0: intelligence targets. But a court ruling says the government can still track suspect communications, despite a lapse in the law. However, it's unclear if telecommunications companies will provide digital breadcrumbs to the government, lacking a congressional safeguard.
1: Fox's Chad Pergram. Tonight, the Knicks will try to win their first NBA championship since 1973. The Knicks are at Spurs in San Antonio, tipping off at 8:30 p.m. Knicks lead the best of seven series, 3-1. And if they lose tonight, they could still have a win at home. I'm Roger Stern, and this is Fox News.
2: Here's a look at your weather on the North Coast this morning. It's looking like we've got mostly cloudy conditions through the mid-morning, which should gradually clear and turn a little bit sunny. Temperatures are going to be in the mid-70s for the day, a little bit toasty, and we can expect a bit of a breeze blowing in from the northwest at about 6 miles per hour in the afternoon. Later on in the evening, we can expect mostly clear conditions, temperatures in the mid-50s, as well as a bit more of a breeze blowing in from the northwest at about 5 miles per hour. And that's a look at your weather here on the North Coast.
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7: Has to. There's no other direction to go than better.
8: That's not true. See, I think there are certain things that, well, what we're having trouble with AI right now is like the tone and the inflection.
7: Yeah, it doesn't sound like a person.
8: No.
7: It sounds like an AI trying to sound like a person.
8: And but, you know, there's a recent study with Gen Zers in Columbia University that they would rather listen to no podcast than an AI podcast.
7: I agree. I absolutely agree. And there's, what's the Notebook?
8: Notebook LM?
7: Yes. And you praise it because it is cool technology. But if you played me a podcast and you tried to sell it as real, I could tell you in a nanosecond that it was AI.
8: How many podcasts do you think there are?
7: In the world?
8: Yes.
7: I don't know, 400,000 or 500,000?
8: Is that your final answer?
7: No, I just wanted you to come over the top with the real number and make my answer sound outlandish.
8: No, no. Come on. What do you think the real number is?
7: 4.5 million.
8: 4.5 million?
7: Yeah.
8: I'll tell you the right answer in a second.
7: All right.
8: Because first we have to thank WebRoot for helping to make this show possible. 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All right, you were close. The number's actually a little bit higher.
7: Okay.
8: 4.7 million.
7: I was really close.
8: You're very close.
7: I heard that on the Kim Commando show.
8: Yes, which translates, if you do the math, one podcast for every 1,700 people on Earth.
7: Okay.
8: And the 400,000 that you mentioned, that is the number of podcasts that actually get updated.
7: Okay.
8: So, but we digress.
7: Right, because that number counts like Uncle Mitch talking movies where we recorded one 15-minute episode 10 months ago, and it's just sitting up there.
8: Do you know one of the highest-performing podcasts is about how to raise chameleons?
7: Really?
8: Yes. I was talking to somebody about podcasts. They're like, oh, I'm like, no.
7: How do you have new information every single week on how to raise a chameleon?
8: I don't know how they get more numbers than we do. That's what I'm wondering.
7: Son of a biscuit.
8: All right. But we talked a little bit about AI and replacing us. And I think it might one day, hopefully not too soon. But the gentleman joining us right now, you know, you see him in the studio.
7: Yeah, I know. We're pretending that he's not here, but he's been here the whole time.
8: He has. he just doesn't teach about the future. He runs it. We're talking about Arizona State University professor, director of the School of Computing and Augmented Intelligence.
7: That sounds important.
8: He's smarter than you.
7: Oh, well, yeah. So is that coffee table.
8: It's a fancy way of saying he knows exactly what's happening in AI and where it's taking all of us. Please welcome Dr. Ross Majeski. Hello, Dr. Majeski.
9: Hello. Thanks so much for having me.
8: I'd like to be a doctor.
7: Yeah, you can.
8: Can I?
7: Yeah, nobody's going to. Go ask ChatGPT to get you a degree.
8: So we're going to do things a little bit differently. We're not going to have a whole bunch of stories. We're just going to take a lot of phone calls. Because last time you were on, let me tell you, it was a hit. People were like, how do I sign up for ASU? What's going on? And how can I talk to Dr. Majeski again? And, you know, what if I have this career and that career?
7: But that translates to people are worried about their jobs being taken away by AI.
8: So we're going to take a ton of phone calls, And let's just start there. If somebody who's watching right now on YouTube or listening via the radio or podcast, how scared should they be about AI taking their job?
9: That's a great question. And right now we're seeing a big range of spectrum and shifts here. And the reality is, like you guys just talked about for replacing Kim, it's a long way off still. People can still identify when there's problems. But what I think, you know, part of the reason ASU named their school, the School of Computing and Augmented Intelligence, is really thinking about how these tools can augment and help your job and using these to then free up cycles where you can do more important things. So if I don't have to fill out all these columns in a spreadsheet and AI can help me with that, what else can I be doing with that time to make myself more valuable and make sure that I'm showing worth in my job as it is currently? So AI is a long way from replacing us, but to become a very helpful friend. And if you're doing a below average job on some things, maybe AI is already good enough for below average.
8: And seeing that's one side of it. But here's the other side. And maybe it's because let's just say, I think I have a little ADHD.
7: No. Okay. Stop.
8: Is that I have found using AI that I'm not only more productive, but I'm productive in areas that I never thought I would be productive in. And I'm almost like a kid in a candy store. Like, what if I can do this? And what if I can do that? And what if we do a documentary? And what if we do 5 minutes? I mean, it's really phenomenal.
9: I think that's the really cool thing right now. A lot of these skills that people needed to get in advanced degrees now have been a little bit democratized. So you went to school for computer information systems, right? And learned how to program. And now ChatGPT, Claude can help you write these programs. It may not be perfect, but you can now sort of conceptualize your idea, talk to these things, have it help you build this. Your previous caller talked about doing a prank where they wanted to animate stuff. I'm not an animator. I can't draw to save my life. But now I can go to these tools and really have a lot of help.
8: I mean, yeah, my brain just does not work that way. But now I can go on to ChatGPT and create these magnificent images for the newsletter every single day that, just 3 or 4 years ago, we would have had a person here dedicated just to do graphics. Now, that doesn't mean that we don't hire outside. Like, if you look at, full disclosure, splashofai.com, and if you look at that logo, it's pretty lame.
7: Okay.
8: I mean, it's not good. It's not like a professional logo designer.
7: Was that created by AI?
8: And me.
7: Okay.
8: Okay. But mostly AI. And so now I'm working with a designer to actually come up with what a logo should look like.
7: Now, before we get too far away from the job market, I actually told you before the hour I had a question for you. Because I read that they're predicting in the next 7 years, which seems like a short amount of time.
8: Yes.
7: 30% of the planet's jobs will be, and they used replaced, not augmented or assisted by.
8: They use the word replaced?
7: Replaced by artificial intelligence. 30%. How close to accurate do you think that prediction is?
9: I think that's still really up for debate. We've been seeing the pendulum swing quite a bit back and forth. So just a few months ago, it was like, oh, Claude's going to replace every software engineer, software developer. And then you see things like, oh, Claude just deleted my entire database, or right. We have a security breach, or we have other issues. Again, very helpful tools, but trying to figure out where this is going to land. Every time there's been a new technology introduced in the world, we've had these sorts of things where people say, well, it's going to replace everybody. And the reality is it replaces things, new jobs become available, we learn more things. It's a little bit of a scary time right now. So I understand why your listeners are stressed out. You know, you are hearing this in the news every day. You're seeing mass layoffs in different sectors, and trying to figure out how to navigate this situation is really tricky. The same as educators, true, too. We're trying to think about, well, how do we modify our degree? How do we update this? So we're making sure that we're relevant, making sure that students are getting trained the right way. It's a complicated time.
7: So again, you don't know if that number is accurate, or it's just a shot in the dark. Is it wishful thinking too? Was my thought. Do they want to eliminate 30% of the jobs?
9: I mean, it may be wishful thinking. Of course, we have to have a big story to tell for all these new IPOs coming out, yeah, right?
8: So. And the data centers and everything else along the way. I mean, when you were talking about that, I was thinking of like the movie WALL-E.
7: Yeah.
8: just sitting around.
7: That's the prediction, right? If 30% of people in the next 7 years lost their jobs, the world would look totally different.
8: Well, are there certain skills that will help you thrive?
9: We regularly convene our industrial advisory board made up of companies all across the metro area as well as the world. And the big skills that companies keep telling me are critical thinking, systems thinking. So how do I tackle a problem? How do I be able to think about, break down these problems into smaller pieces and work on those? And that sort of systems level thinking becomes really critical when you're working with AI too, and thinking about how do you prompt this? How do you say, how do I go from A to B to C and work with these assistants? And really it's interesting right now thinking about when you graduate, if you're sometime from computer science, thinking about that, if you're a programmer, now you become a manager because you have a management team of these AI agents that you're working on. So it's a different set of skills that are interesting to think about, and how things you learned in the business school might tie more closely to things in engineering now, and figuring out what that degree path of the future looks like is really.
8: Whereas before it was like, oh no,
9: exactly.
8: You stay on your side of the building, okay? Because we're over here. Yep. How about we get started with some phone calls? What do you think? All right. How about Olivia in New York City? Hi there, Olivia.
10: Hey, Kim. Thank you so much for having me on the show.
8: You betcha. So tell us about you and what your question is for Dr. Ross Majewski here.
10: Yeah, I just graduated college last year in 2025. I was studying international relations, but realized that the job market was really difficult and ended up pivoting into event production. And I was just wondering if you had advice for current recent grads, what would you suggest? What's that fine line between leaning into AI tools and becoming too dependent on them?
9: Oh, that's such a fascinating question.
8: That's a great question, Olivia. Yeah.
9: And there's been a couple different research studies with MIT and Anthropic putting out papers about too heavy reliance on AI winds up reducing your core competency skills. So we've seen that with studies in programming as well. And so I think here you want to think about, okay, what job do I really want? What parts of that job can I push off to the AI, because this is the thing taking a bunch of time, but it's not really helping me do my job better. So if it's event planning, maybe it's some of the simple tasks of, I shouldn't say simple, some of the more tedious tasks of, let me identify all these vendors and things, to then being able to spend more time on the core planning things that people will be excited about. And I think that's really where you can think about for any job, what are the tedious things I might want to push off so I can spend more of my brain power on the exciting things that are going to make people excited about my product.
8: I'll tell you, I do find this with myself. I don't know if you feel this with Olivia too, is that as I use AI, I look at an email and go, oh, I don't need to answer that. I'll let AI do it. And I'm like, oh, wait, it would just take me like 2 seconds to answer that.
10: Mm-hmm.
8: You know, but
10: definitely.
8: Yeah. So it's finding that fine line, isn't it?
9: Absolutely. And there's fascinating research on trust calibration. How much do we trust this model? Do we over rely, under rely, and all sorts of research on that topic too.
8: So what do you see the biggest change for you, Olivia, as you graduate and enter this market with AI versus when you first started your education?
10: I think it's only gotten more challenging to land a job. I have a lot of friends who are still looking for jobs, and I think AI is definitely impacting that job market. Instead of in the past, companies hiring maybe 3 or 4 people to do one job, they're only hiring one person. And so it's really hard for entry-level people right now.
8: It is.
7: Would your salary expectation change when it comes to AI? Like when you started and you switched to the event planning, did you say, well, this job's going to pay X amount of dollars, but when you hit the real world, you realize that it's a huge percentage less?
10: I think I couldn't be picky.
7: Okay.
10: To be honest, I think that's one piece of advice that I've been hearing, is that even if it's not something you're interested in, and I feel very grateful that I love my job now and actually I'm grateful that it kind of worked out for me and that I get to work in event production. But I think it's just so difficult. Everyone just wants to get their foot in the door, even if it's not something that they studied.
8: Yeah, which is, necessity, right? Mm-hmm. It's the mother of invention. Yeah. And, it may not be exactly what you want, but here you have, a young woman and struggling to find a job, which a lot of people are.
9: And I can speak to that again on the industry side. Many of our industrial partners have come back and said, well, we really want people to be trained up, not at the entry level, but the next level. But this is always really tricky. How do you get experiences by
8: how do you get to the next level?
9: Doing things? So there's a lot of tension here where people say, well, AI can do some of the entry level things. But I think, again, we're going to see this pendulum swing back. It doesn't help our recent graduates. But at some point, your talent pipeline is not there because you said, well, we only care about the experienced people. But how do you get experience?
8: You have to do it.
9: Yeah.
8: All right, so if you're sitting there and you're wondering how AI is going to impact your career and your livelihood, you do not want to go away because we have so many phone calls and more tips, tricks, and secrets coming up you don't want to miss. All right, be honest. You are reusing your passwords more than you should. 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
8: Okay, if you're just tuning in, such a treat. We have Dr. Ross here from ASU, and we're talking about AI, how to get a job, how to not lose your job, how to not become irrelevant. And we're taking your phone calls with Dr. Mark in Detroit, Michigan. Hello there, doctor. Welcome. So what kind of doctor are you?
18: I'm a family physician.
8: And how long have you been doing it? And what's your question for Dr. Ross here?
18: So I've been a family physician for over 35 years. And my question for Dr. Majewski is that with my expertise, how would I market myself or approach AI companies to fill what I suspect is a need where they need physician input? I just really don't know where to start.
9: That's a really fascinating question, and I think there's a lot of opportunity for medical doctors in the AI field. Now, how to approach them? I think the obvious answer is you have 30 years of experience and can start thinking about how could I leverage this technology to help me do my job faster? I'm sure in modern days, perhaps you have less and less time to spend with patients. So again, thinking about what would that ideal tool for a physician to look like be, and having somebody like you help co-design that would be really, really powerful. I suspect that many of these companies already have teams that are working with large-scale clinics. The Mayo Clinic, for example, has a large team here in the Valley thinking about what do they do with their data? How do they operationalize this? There's been a lot of advancements in imaging technology for how does AI look at a brain scan and identify indicators of early onset Alzheimer's, dementia, and those sorts of things. The same with cancer sorts of things. So I think already you're very well positioned with 30 years of experience. And it's probably just thinking about, well, how do I reach out to these companies? How do I connect with maybe local hospitals that are larger scale that have these connections all already to think about getting them to say, hey, I want to get involved in this. I want to be a partner.
8: Yeah. And there's also organizations that will hire you, Dr. Mark. A friend of mine, I spoke about him here on the show, triple type A personality, graduated from med school, USC with a 4.4, and is sitting around and can't really, he's waiting for the residency programs to come in. And so he got hired by a company called Mercor, M-E-R-C-O-R, and where he just evaluates answers to medical questions. And they're paying him $85 an hour for him to sit there and do that. There's also Scale AI and Handshake that you might want to check out. Dataannotation.tech is another place where they're looking for people that have certain skill sets. Not like you, Andrew.
19: No, I know.
8: We're talking about high level. People.
19: I'm daydreaming over here. Don't worry.
8: I thought you were writing, going to write something down. I was like, you know, forget about that. But what's interesting about Fareem, he's the guy who I was telling you about, is going to medical school, is that he was doing it so much that the AI program came to him and said, you need to go outside.
19: Go touch grass.
8: Yes. And then come back and you can start working some more, because he was doing it literally 18 hours a day sitting. So you do have, so there are opportunities for people who have higher end degrees, like you mentioned, to approach the organizations that may be around them. If you're banking, mergers and acquisitions, VC people, engineers or whatever it may be, is that there are these higher end careers that you can also, you know, that they are looking for expertise, because, you know, AI may have sucked in every bit of knowledge, but that's still lacking what you use, the word critical thinking. And we see that here in the workplace, that somebody will send something that's obviously generated by AI, but it has nothing to do with the program that we're working on. And you're like, try again. You know, not really. If you're still looking for that perfect Father's Day gift, look no further. 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
21: Picture this. 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
22: News. I'm Carmen Roberts. Deal or no deal?
23: There's continued disagreement about when this deal would actually be signed. President Trump saying that it could come as soon as tomorrow. But Iran says they haven't decided on a time just yet.
22: Fox's Max Gordon in Dubai. President Trump announced on Truth Social today that the signing would happen Sunday and that immediately afterwards the Strait of Hormuz would reopen. U.S. is facing a summer without what the administration says is a vital intelligence gathering tool.
24: Both the House and Senate failed to extend a program allowing for the warrantless surveillance of foreign targets after Democrats, like Virginia Senator Mark Warner, said they couldn't abide by the president's Housing Finance Agency Director Bill Pulte being selected as Director of National Intelligence.
22: Fox's Jessica Rosenthal. President Trump has since pulled Pulte's nomination. 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
2: Here's a look at your weather on the North Coast this morning. It's looking like we've got mostly cloudy conditions through the mid-morning, which should gradually clear and turn a little bit sunny. Temperatures are going to be in the mid-70s for the day, a little bit toasty, and we can expect a bit of a breeze blowing in from the northwest at about 6 miles per hour in the afternoon. Later on in the evening, we can expect mostly clear conditions, temperatures in the mid-50s, as well as a bit more of a breeze blowing in from the northwest at about 5 miles per hour. And that's a look at your weather here on the North Coast.
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8: 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Roger in Phoenix, Arizona. Welcome aboard, Roger.
4: Yes, Kim. Thank you very much for taking my call. I just wanted to indicate a couple of things. First of all, I love your sense of humor. The short jokes, they're great.
19: You're already on the air, Roger. You don't have to suck up.
4: I've heard that it gets me somewhere. But anyway, I love to use your current, and I pass that along also. But my question is, I'm looking for something to do in the future, and I'm just wondering what is available in the AI realm in terms of education on a remote basis and then possibly remote jobs.
9: So many universities, Arizona State University included, has micro certificates trying to help people upskill and learn about artificial intelligence. And then there's a lot of different jobs that are now work from home, remote jobs. And I think actually the data labeling, data training things have been coming up over and over again are pretty low hanging fruit where you wouldn't necessarily need to do the upskilling with the micro certificate, but you may be able to use your knowledge and expertise from your past jobs in some space there.
4: Okay, so the micro certificate would be the first step then, and that's through ASU.
9: Yeah, that could be one option. Yeah, it just depends on...
8: How long is it and how much does it cost? Because it's really reasonable.
9: Yes, and I do not remember off the top of my head
8: it's,
9: now.
8: I want to say it's $600 or something like that.
19: Oh, it's nothing.
8: Yeah. No, okay. It's to the point where I was thinking about over dinner, I'm like... to Barry and Ian, I'm like, I'm going to go to ASU and get a certificate in AI. And it's only like 5 or 6 weeks. And both my son and husband looked at me like, and when are you going to do that?
19: Right.
8: But it is a start and it's a good place, especially because, you know, you're right here in Phoenix. But if you're not in Phoenix and ASU is not around, is that I'm sure there's a university near you. So, ASU graduations, you have a lot of, who was the big commencement speaker this year?
9: Of course, Harrison Ford.
19: Oh my gosh, wow. Indiana Jones himself?
9: That's right.
8: And what was his big message?
9: He's big into sustainability. So ASU had the first school of sustainability in the country, and that was his big messaging on environmental issues, sustainability.
8: Wow. So, okay.
19: Was he high when he gave the speech? You know what? Don't answer that. Never mind. Don't answer it.
8: Well, the reason why I bring up commencement speakers is that we have Jacob in Nashville, Tennessee, joining us. Hello there, Jacob. And I understand that at your graduation that you booed the commencement speaker.
5: To a point, I wasn't the one walking the line that day, but I was in the crowd. MTSU's, my university, had three different commencement ceremonies. But I was there the day of the booing.
8: And so what was the big message that got everybody so upset?
5: So Scott Perchetta, who is a businessman out of Nashville, he owns the record company that Taylor Swift was a part of for years. He got up on the stage and in front of about 2,000 students said that AI should be just be ready to use AI, which then started the booing. He was in front of music producing students, journalism. Yeah, so the big heavy hitters where artificial intelligence is starting to take hold.
19: The creative people.
8: Yeah.
19: That's the last thing creative people want to hear is artificial intelligence.
8: That's right.
5: Right.
8: I mean, and here you are in Nashville.
19: Right.
8: You know.
19: Where everywhere you look, you throw a piece of paper, you're going to hit a country music star.
5: Right.
8: And so how did that make you feel hearing that?
5: It was very disgruntled, honestly. Being told for years when AI first rolled out, I was at a community college. When it started hitting, like, everybody started using it. We were told, don't use it. If you use it, we're going to automatically fail you. It doesn't matter if you're using it for, like, for me, I use Grammarly. It lagged it and my professor failed me for a paper because I used an offshoot of artificial intelligence. Fast forward 3 years, and we have a top dog in the industry of music production looking at all of us saying, oh, that thing we told you don't ever touch.
8: Now you do.
5: Now we want you to use it. Use it for everyday things.
8: So do you have a sense, do you feel like your degree is worthless now and you racked up a whole bunch of debt?
5: Worthless, no. Diluted, yes. It very much feels not as powerful as it once did, as like my mother or father when they went through school, where their degrees were, you have a degree, you're guaranteed a job the second you walk across that stage or before you walk that stage. For now, I have 2 degrees going on for my 3rd degree, and I'm on the struggle bus to find stuff,
8: to find jobs. Find a job. Yeah. And so what do you say to that?
9: I think that's really hard right now. And I think many of these speakers across the country have been a little bit tone deaf in the struggles that people are having. We saw this even at our neighbors at U of A made the news here in Phoenix about people booing at the graduation speaker talking about AI. And the reality is people don't want to hear that, hey, AI is going to take your job. We need to be figuring out how can we help people, support people in having these sorts of things be able to augment their degree and help them. And so having this feedback of, oh, well, you can't use this, to now 3 years later, oh, you can use this. Universities also need to get their messaging in order on technology we can use and how to help students. And it's unfortunately just a really tough time out there right now. So I think we are seeing this little bit of a zeitgeist against this pushback with AI, not only with data centers and sustainability, but is this going to take my job? You mentioned 30% of the population, you know, is the number of people who are throwing out there. That many people lose their job, think about the sort of social impacts too.
7: Absolutely.
8: Yeah. Yeah.
7: And you know, what's funny is that the writers were on strike a couple of years ago, and when they were negotiating their contract, they were going back and forth on how artificial intelligence could be involved in the industry. But what's wrong with us just saying, when it comes to the creative industry, zero. We don't include it. Is it money? Is it the fact that they don't feel if they'll be left behind with the technology?
8: Okay. Hold that, because look at our next caller, Ruth in Los Angeles.
7: Oh, Ruth, you're stealing my thunder. Go ahead. Fine.
8: No. So, Ruth, welcome.
10: Thank you.
8: So what is going on in Hollywood with AI jobs?
10: There are a lot of writers out of work right now. I think production is down by 30%, so people are really scared. And a lot of people have been going to the AI big labs to train AI chatbots and LLMs, because they're hiring PhDs, they're hiring masters, and they're trying to hire people who are creative, because they're basically hiring people who can put AI, like, can train AI to take their own jobs. It's really sad.
8: That is sad.
7: It's really sad. But as a society, we can say, you know what, we can use this when it comes to calculations and programming. But when it comes to creative and what is really important and a part of being human, let's not use it at all. But unfortunately, corporate America is what runs most of our arts, and they're not going to say no to it.
8: So, Ruth, what do you do?
10: Well, what I have done is I've worked on probably about 21 different projects, like doing different video annotation, data annotation. One of the projects I recently did was creating like a really, really difficult problem for the AI to solve. So we would ask it to do something like, in my area, it would be screenwriting or journalism or something like that. One of the projects I actually had was to create a kind of fake production and to like give it all the problems of a real production. We throw all of these problems at the machine and we try and get it to solve them like a real life problem. And what we found is like, it's obviously getting better really fast, but it's still not as good as a human for doing that kind of thing. It still has loads and loads of issues.
8: Like, what kind of problems could it, I mean, with the LA marathon, like the, what streets would be closed or?
10: Exactly. So I was using that example because I shot a short film, I think it was last year, and we had a location in Beverly Hills, which was free. So obviously we wanted to keep that location because locations are like $5,000-$6,000 a day in LA. But then we found out that it was during, on the weekend of the LA marathon. So there were all these street closures. So we had to rejig the entire schedule and shoot on a completely different weekend. And these are the kinds of things that, real life producers and first ADs are trying to juggle with and deal with. Yeah, so it's just trying to recreate life.
8: So you said that 30% of the jobs are down in L.A. Who's the hardest hit in the film industry?
10: I honestly, we're all so interdependent. Like, the people at the top, they're, you know, the Lena Dunhams, the people who are like the top 1%, they're always going to be fine. But it's the people who are kind of like the middle people who, you know, aren't the megastars. And, you know, I think crews are having a really hard time because, like, production's been down by 30%. That just, like, you go on these message boards and you find all of these people desperately trying to find, like, what career can I get which isn't going to be destroyed by AI? I mean, I have that feeling as well. Like, I'm always going to be a writer. But I actually, after working in the AI industry and seeing how kind of immoral it is and, like, it's basically stealing all of this stuff from other people, I trained to go back into medicine and I'm trying to get into pre-med classes right now.
8: Just to change, have a whole different change of direction.
19: A dramatic shift.
8: I mean, to go from being a screenwriter to go into med school. What about somebody who's in the creative arts like Ruth?
9: I think that's really tricky right now. You know, so AI has ingested all of these books, movie scripts, art, and these things. But if you think about how, if I was a master painter, right, how would I learn? I would copy Da Vinci over and over and over again until I got good and then begin building my art style and doing this. So it's a interesting intersection of how these things are working out. And I've seen creatives make good use of AI too, saying, okay, I've got this idea, help me generate some more ideas and think about this and thrash it and then see if they can lend that human aspect to this as opposed to just sort of this generic sort of template thing that we might be seeing. So I think it's a really, really rough time for creatives in thinking about, well, okay, if my corporate boss just says, you know, this generic thing is good enough, just type in the prompt and give me this AI slop. Okay, great.
8: But she also mentioned something just briefly where what's happening in Hollywood is that they're paying the production assistants to train AI to what they do to replace them.
9: So, but remember, we saw this with Meta too, right?
8: Yes.
9: When Meta announced those layoffs, they said, oh, you know, and we want you to keep working
8: record.
9: So we can
8: record every single thing that you do.
9: Yep. So it's a quite scary time right now as we're thinking about, well, people are collecting all of this data. And so I'm hoping we'll see maybe this next generation too push back on some of these privacy things that sort of were, you know, just left as, oh, okay, it's just the internet. We don't worry about that in its, you know, nascent form to now thinking about how do we protect our data and also use this to protect some of the skills we have.
8: See, nobody can replace me quite yet.
19: Not yet.
8: Not yet. Pretty soon. All right, let's talk about Natapath. 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
8: All right, still to come, we have more of your phone calls here with Dr. Ross Majewski, Andrew, and of course me. 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Hi there, I'm Kim Commando. Tech isn't just a part of our lives anymore. It runs our lives, from the phone in your pocket to your bank account, your job, your car, your kids, even your home security. Everything's all connected. And the truth is, most people are just trying to keep up.

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0: 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So I have a meeting scheduled next week with a company called Beehive. They put out our newsletters. And one of the gals in the meeting, she writes, she goes, I'm off that day, but I'm going to send my agent to the Zoom call instead.
3: And what was your response?
0: I was like, okay.
3: Or you could just read the notes or get an email from a coworker on what happened.
0: But Reid Hoffman from LinkedIn, he's got a full digital twin that does about 40% of his work, up to and including video calls.
3: Wow.
0: And so does Mark Zuckerberg. He's got a digital twin. I was thinking about, maybe I should have a digital twin.
3: Cam Commando.
0: That would be it. Let's see. Robert in Sioux Falls, South Dakota. Hi there, Robert.
4: I'm happy to be here. How are you doing?
0: Great. So what kind of question do you have for us?
4: You had in one of your newsletters an article about hiring trainers for AI.
0: Mm-hmm.
4: And I was wondering if there was anything I could do with that.
0: As a truck driver?
4: Yes.
0: Well, you know, we do have the self-driving trucks coming. I mean, they are in Arizona now. Did you know? You know what they're using them for Arizona now?
3: No.
0: Doritos.
3: Sure. I mean, we got to have Doritos.
0: I thought out of all the things in self-driving trucks is Doritos. So what do you think, Dr. Ross?
5: Oh, absolutely. There's certain cities that have these big test beds where people are driving the cars, giving them training data. We see this all over Phoenix with Waymo. We're seeing some of the Tesla self-driving taxis roll out here, too. And I know there are some companies that are really interested in long-haul shipping as well. Now, what those are, I don't know off the top of my head, but essentially your job in training the AI agent there is you're driving the self-driving car, and it's learning and trying to correct and learn how to follow the rules of the road. And so eventually then it'll become driverless. But there have been a number of opportunities there with different companies that are training this technology. And we especially see that here in the Phoenix metro area.
0: I think that's probably where you'd probably look at that company, data annotation.tech, Robert.
4: Yeah.
0: And see what type of opportunities might be around there in Dayton or someplace else. Texas is a big self-driving truck hotbed right now. And so if you might need to actually go there in order to have some of those opportunities. Here in Phoenix, a friend of mine's working at the GM Proving Ground with just AI cars. And so, you know, wherever you're located, if you are in the automotive industry, is that there's probably some type of opportunity for you to, with all your years of experience, to walk in there and to say, you know, what can I do and how can I help train? As a matter of fact, the gentleman who's working at the GM Proving Ground was a program director for radio.
3: Oh, wow.
0: Yeah. So didn't know anything about it, but sold himself like, hey, I can manage people. I can get into this. I've worked in radio.
3: Sure.
0: So therefore, I'm fully qualified.
3: If you can handle radio people, you can handle any AI agent.
0: That's it. We have more of the show coming right up. You want to get outside, take the hike, keep up with the people you love, move through your day without thinking twice about it. But if you're

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0: 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Well, Dr. Ross Majewski, thank you again for being here from ASU. And the certificates are fabulous that you guys are offering, and the advice that you give our people as far as how not to be scared, I think is the big thing. I just want to ask you one final question. We have a lot of people who have kids and grandkids. If somebody were to enter college at the age of 18, say right now, what degree would you tell them to pursue?
6: Oh man, this question comes up every day for me. So in engineering right now, we've actually seen a little bit of a shift from people joining computer science, moving towards mechanical engineering, electrical engineering. And I think what I would tell anybody is what we saw with this big growth in computer science is you had parents say, well, we see computer science is where you're going to make money. And now you're hearing talking heads saying, oh, if you become a plumber, you can make $500,000 a year. My dad's a plumber. I don't think he makes $500,000 a year. You know, so of course, you can always find that 1% outlier. But I think what I would tell the kids is, pick something that you think you're passionate about, but also look into and talk to your advisors and your degree counselors there to see what are the jobs that you can get with that when you're done so that you know, hey, this will be something I'm passionate about. And then work towards doing co-ops and internships can really help you get a foot in the door. But if you're not passionate about it and you're just like, well, I'm doing this because mom and dad said this is going to be a good career, you're probably going to be miserable, and that winds up showing too when you're doing this.
0: It does.
6: But I think engineering and those sorts of skills are always evergreen. It's a tricky time right now, but lots of opportunities in that space.
0: Well, again, thanks for being here. And if you haven't already, you're listening, you're watching, make sure that you sign up.
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11: A possible breakthrough. I'm Carmen Roberts, Fox News. President Trump announced today the U.S. and Iran will sign a memorandum of understanding tomorrow and that the Strait of Hormuz would immediately reopen. Fox's Max Gordon reports from Dubai.
12: According to a senior administration official, the performance-based deal includes the destruction and removal of Iran's nuclear material, Iran dismantling its nuclear program, no sanctions relief until compliance, opening up the Strait of Hormuz, and ending the funding of terrorist groups. But as Washington sells their version, Iranian state media released their own details, emphasizing U.S. commitments to lift sanctions, withdraw its forces, and release frozen Iranian funds. Potentially, the trickiest part of the negotiations would be saved for the second stage, which is where the U.S. and Iran would negotiate the issue of nuclear materials.
11: Iran said it would not sign a deal tomorrow, but possibly within a few days. That signing is expected to be electronic. A medical examiner rules the death of a Haitian asylum seeker after her release from federal custody a homicide. 31-year-old Daffy Michelle died of hypothermia in March after being found at a Pittsburgh bus shelter. Officials say she was suffering from severe mental health issues and faced a major language barrier when she was released days earlier. Her family plans to sue ICE. Early voting gets underway in New York.
13: Voters across New York State can now head to the polls to cast an early ballot in several House primaries. The three most competitive races are actually here in New York City. These races will serve as a test of the strength and power behind the Democratic Socialist Movement and Mayor Zohran Mamdani. Today he rallied with one of the candidates, Daria Lisa Avila Chevalier. She is a Democratic Socialist and longtime community organizer who has led anti-Israel protest.
11: Fox's CB Cotton. 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
16: That heat's going to be out there for one more day.
17: Temperatures being 30 degrees above average.
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11: President Trump's name is no longer on the facade of the John F. Kennedy Center for Performing Arts. Workers took it down today after a judge ordered that it be removed, citing that only Congress could change the iconic center's name. In 1964, Congress designated it as a living memorial to the 35th U.S. President John F. Kennedy. It opened in 1971. One of Starbucks' most talked about drinks is making a comeback, and not everyone is celebrating.
18: Starbucks says its viral unicorn frappuccino will return for 1 week. Weekend later this summer, nearly a decade after the colorful drink became a social media sensation. The pink and blue beverage debuted in 2017 and generated huge demand, but also complaints from baristas who said stores were overwhelmed by orders and often ran short on ingredients. Starbucks has not announced exact dates for the limited time return, but says employees will receive training to help ensure a smoother launch. The unicorn frappuccino will again be available for a limited run in stores across the U.S. and around the world. Daria Albinger, Fox News.
11: And the NBA season could end tonight in San Antonio.
19: The New York Knicks lead the NBA Finals 3-1 after their record-setting 29-point comeback in Game 4 Wednesday, leading to this question for Knicks guard Jalen Brunson at Friday's news conference.
20: Does it feel like you guys are one step away from a championship or even different than the other games in the finals?
21: 0-0.
19: Spurs star Victor Wembanyama says his team can't worry about letting Game 4 get away any longer.
21: It felt like there was a time to process that and to really dwell on it, but not anymore.
19: A Knicks win would give New York its first championship since 1973. A Spurs win means Game 6 back in New York Tuesday. Kevin Uretsky, Fox News.
11: The Republic of Congo says the number of confirmed Ebola cases has risen to 710. I'm Carmen Roberts. This is Fox News.
1: What was that?
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28: Welcome back to the Lars Larson Show. It's Conspiracy Theory Thursday, but this one is a development I don't think is a conspiracy theory at all. Donald Trump, who as of last night was saying he was going to come down on Iran with some major league strikes, including striking at the heart of Iran's oil export ability, the infrastructure that actually makes almost all that oil capable of being shipped out of Iran to the customers they have, including China and India. And then what happened? Today, Donald Trump says that a peace deal may be coming in days. Now, I understand. I've heard the same kind of thing from Donald Trump before, except now, apparently, there are folks who believe this is actually happening, that Iran may actually finally have knuckled under and said uncle and said, we're going to be willing to sign a deal. Now, do we trust Iran to actually hold up its end of any bargain? And the answer is absolutely not. You don't trust them one little bit. For almost 50 years, they have vowed death and destruction to the United States and to its Middle Eastern ally, Israel. Fact is, I care first about the national security of the United States. So if the mad mullahs say we're not going to pursue nuclear weapons, that has to come with a promise that allows us to trust but verify. But as of about an hour, Wall Street Journal, NBC News, basically every major news organization on the planet is saying Donald Trump has canceled the planned airstrikes tonight. He says a peace deal could be signed in coming days. That would be a memorandum of understanding, which would start the path towards something bigger and more final. But Donald Trump says he's canceled the strikes against Iran. And how did the stock market react to that? 900 points up on the Dow. And what about oil prices? Down about 2.5% or 3%. That holds the promise of getting us back to where we were about 4.5 months ago, which was some of the lowest gasoline prices that America had seen in a long, long time. Anyway, welcome to the Lars Larson Show on Conspiracy Theory Thursday. Always glad to get your phone calls and your emails at 866-HEY-LARS. That's 866-439-5277. Send your emails to talk@LarsLarson.com. Oh, and you can vote in our poll on X. And we've made a brand new question out of the news of the day every single day for about the last 30 years. Today's question, found on X at Lars Larson Show: should the United States strip the citizenship of immigrants who lied to get their American citizenship? I would answer that one yes. And if you wonder, well, why are we doing this at all? Why do we have to do this? Well, the federal government under Donald Trump is now moving to denaturalize. They're starting with a dozen criminal aliens. And who are these jokers? Well, number one, where are they from? They're from Somalia and Haiti and Colombia and Mexico and Cuba and Jamaica. And what do we know about them? They lied about their criminal records. They lied about the child sexual abuse, about the fraud, about the drug dealing. And because they lied about that, it sounds like they are now going to lose their American citizenship. They never should have had it to begin with, but a lot of really bad things happened during the time of President Autopen Joe Biden. And here's what Todd Blanche, the attorney general, says. Criminal aliens lying about their past crimes, including drug dealers, sexual predators, and fraudsters, gaining U.S. citizenship is a privilege, and under the steadfast leadership of President Trump, the Department of Justice is maintaining a zero-tolerance policy for abuse of that process. So, should the U.S. strip citizenship from those who lied to get their citizenship? My answer to that is yes. You can answer the question any way you like. I would imagine we'll get some naysayers on that, too, although I'd love to talk to some of those naysayers. Why would you want to give citizenship in America to somebody who would lie about a criminal record, including things like drug dealing, fraud, and child sexual abuse? Today's X poll can be found at Lars Larson Show and at LarsLarson.com, and brought to you by AMAC, the Association of Mature American Citizens. 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I joined the group almost a decade ago. You can join too. Just go to amac.us. or call 888-262-2006. 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A shout out to our friends in Missouri who catch great talk radio all day on KWPM. That's AM 1450. You know, about 20 years ago, not too long after I started doing this show, I actually traveled to West Plains, Missouri. It was great. I flew into, where did I fly into? Somewhere north. One of the cities up to the north, and then drove almost the entire length of the state of Missouri. It is a drop-dead beautiful state. And then I did the show live at KWPM and got a chance to meet with some people. I was amazed because one of the things I asked, and this was 20 years ago, although I don't know how much changed since then, but West Plains, I asked somebody, I said, what does a typical house cost somebody to buy in this town? And they said, about $55,000. And I said to the guy, I said, do you have a $55,000 house? He said, no, ours was $85,000. It was in the post-Civil War Reconstruction era. So it was from the late 1800s. And he said, ours cost $85,000, but it's almost 2,000 square feet. And I thought, wow, what a place to live where you can buy a house. The kind of money you can buy a house in West Plains, Missouri for is oftentimes the system development charges and permit fees in places, crazy places like Los Angeles and San Francisco and New York and Chicago. In any case, glad to be with you. Let me tell you what's coming up this hour. A government whistleblower says billions in secret UFO money is being hidden from Congress. What exactly are they spending that money on? Joe Biden built the loopholes and three illegal aliens used them to smuggle children across the American border. How many more kids paid the price before anybody bothered to look? A Christian addiction ministry has been fighting a two-year battle with a New Jersey township over a single wire on an exit sign. At what point does the red tape become something more than just deliberate? And take a moment to cast a vote in my X poll. You'll find the question at Lars Larson Show and at LarsLarson.com. Should the U.S. strip citizenship from immigrants who lied to get their citizenship in America? Oh, by the way, yesterday, we asked you about this crazy thing called gentle parenting. To me, it's kind of lazy parenting. It's when your kids start screaming and yelling, rather than politely and legally communicating to them that that kind of behavior is not to be tolerated and that you're not going to allow it, you sit down to you try to understand the feelings of your little darling and why he or she is behaving that way. We ask you the question, is gentle parenting turning kids into little monsters? 92% of you agreed with me and voted yes to that question. Only 8% of you voted no. Oh, and a couple of updates. Number one, a severe biohazard alert locked down the Pentagon for a while this morning. The hazmat teams swept through the building. Thousands of employees sheltered in place. And then they found out, sounds like it was just a giant false alarm. About 23 to 27,000 people work in the Pentagon on any given day. It is effectively the largest single office building on Earth. an illegal alien who tried to flee the United States before being sentenced for repeatedly raping a preteen girl over the course of 3 years, has now been found and sentenced to 100 years in prison. Jorge Alberto Campos, a 42-year-old illegal alien, handed that 100-year prison sentence for sexually abusing his girlfriend's 11-year-old daughter at their residence in Castle Rock over the course.
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32: Horace Mann was an American educator and reformer, often called the father of public education in the United States. Born in Massachusetts in 1796, Mann believed that education was essential for democracy and social progress. After serving in state politics, he became secretary of the Massachusetts Board of Education in 1837. Mann worked to improve schools by promoting trained teachers, longer school terms, better textbooks, and free public education for all children. He argued that education could reduce poverty and crime while creating informed citizens. Later, Mann served in Congress, where he became a prominent anti-slavery advocate and fought fiercely against the Fugitive Slave Act of 1850. In his final years, he served as the first president of Antioch College, championing higher education for both men and women.
31: This profile of an influential American is presented by Redwood Wishing Wells.
1: Did you know that controlled or prescribed burns are an important tool to reduce the impacts of wildfires, including smoke? Prescribed fires generally produce less smoke and reduce the risk of out-of-control wildfires.
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28: Welcome back to the Lars Larson Show. It's a pleasure to be with you on what we've always called Conspiracy Theory Thursday, and really pleasing to welcome back to the program John Daniel Davidson, senior editor of The Federalist and the author of Pagan America. John Daniel, welcome back.
17: Hey, thanks for having me.
28: You know, am I wrong in questioning that every time we hear something new about UFO files, I just worry that our government wants to distract us from other more important things that are going on. But am I being too cynical by looking at it that way?
17: Well, it's hard to know these days, because whenever you hear anything from our government, it seems like they're trying to distract us from something more important, whether it's UFOs or the Epstein files or the war in Iran. It all seems like we're not getting the full story about anything.
28: Okay, so what you've written about, what is the latest revelation so my audience can know what we're talking about today?
17: Well, the latest on the UFO beat is really this new movie that comes out this week from Steven Spielberg called Disclosure Day. Now, of course, Steven Spielberg has a lot of famous alien movies, E.T., Super 8, Close Encounters of the Third Kind. But this latest one is a little bit different because it arrives in the context of all of this discussion in recent years about UFOs, or as UAPs, as they call them now. And that includes, you know, congressional hearings beginning in 2022. 2022 is the first time in 50 years there had been congressional hearings about UFOs. So congressional hearings. Last month, there was a document dumped by the Trump White House, all of these documents and videos and images of UAPs that had been classified previously were released publicly. And then, of course, reporting beginning in 2017, when the New York Times first reported on a secret Pentagon program to track UAPs that the Air Force had captured, Air Force pilots had captured on their instruments. So there's more discussion now about this maybe than there has been in many years. And the Spielberg movie arrives right in the middle of it and addresses that specifically. I mean, the movie's called Disclosure Day, and it's about somebody leaking government secrets about UFOs.
28: I'm talking to John Daniel Davidson, senior editor of The Federalist, the author of Pagan America. So tell me about this. In the piece you wrote, because I haven't read that much about Disclosure Day, I think I've seen every other movie that Spielberg has made. I may differ with his politics, but he does know how to make movies. But he says this will cause religious people to question their faith. And I thought, boy, I'm a Protestant Christian. I don't think a movie is going to cause my faith to be shaken. But how does he back that up?
17: Well, that's the interesting thing about this film. He's talking about his film, Disclosure Day, as though it's a documentary and not a sci-fi film. You know, he's talking about it as though he's made a film about something that's really true, that's really happening in our world in real time. And it's interesting that he says that and sort of put this really kind of bold statement out there that his film would cause people to question their religious faith. I think for people like Spielberg, the idea that there's alien life on other planets would cause Christians like us to question whether or not, you know, our Christian religion is really true. And what I'm arguing is that not only would it not cause us to question that, but it's far more likely, based on what we know about these things, that they're not little green men from other planets that flew here in a spacecraft, but they're actually supernatural beings that we know from the Christian religion, angels and demons disembodied created beings that have been a part of the human experience, and sightings and interactions with them have been part of our world since the beginning. And it's only in modern times that we decide to call them aliens.
28: I mean, if you don't believe him, go back and look up the story of Lot. I mean, everybody remembers about Lot's wife, but what they forget about is the visitors, you know, the folks who came to his house. And then he had to defend them from a crowd of people and made a lot of very questionable calls in that one. But the fact is, these were visitors, and they were, in fact, supernatural. Okay, it's in the book, and that doesn't cause anybody to question that. Is that just Spielberg trying to pimp his movie or what?
17: Well, it might be that. It certainly might be that. But look, I think, you know, you've also got a lot of religious leaders, and particularly Catholic exorcists, some of whom are quite prominent and have large platforms, have spoken out in recent years about this. And I quote some of them in my piece, and what they've said is that, look, if you look at the accounts of that over the decades of people who say that they've had UFO encounters or have been abducted, they map very closely onto the kinds of accounts that people have of demonic experiences and demonic possession. And then when you look at the claims that some of these people say that these creatures have made, they map very closely onto the claims that demons and fallen angels make and have made in the past. And so, you know, what we're left with in lieu of any actual physical evidence are accounts of these things, and even accounts of the pilots that have encountered these things that seem to defy the laws of physics, to be outside space and time. That it's much more likely that these are not physical beings from another planet, but there's plenty of evidence for the fact that they are spiritual beings, supernatural beings that are beyond space and time. Well, we have a language for that. We have a tradition for understanding what that is in Christianity, and that is to say they're angels and demons. We believe that God created the world visible and invisible, and so I think that there's a strong case to be made that that's what this really is.
28: By the way, how's pagan America selling these days? Because I would think that a lot of Americans would say, you're right, it's a very pagan country, but they might want to read the way that you've described it. How's it doing?
17: As far as I know, it's doing okay, but I take no pleasure in being vindicated in talking about the direction that we're headed as we shed our Christianity and we shed the sort of the language and the cosmology of the Christian faith for, you know, what is essentially a new form of paganism. I think, you know, relating this to the UFO discussion, in the middle of the 20th century, when there was a kind of materialist scientific mindset, you know, that denied the existence of the supernatural, the phenomenon that had been observed in the sky and that had been part of people's experience for many, many centuries and millennia suddenly had to have a rationalist, materialist explanation. And so they said, okay, well, these must be aliens and alien ships that are coming to Earth. But that's really a kind of a, you know, novel interpretation of a very old phenomenon. And I think as we move into a less materialistic age, as we enter an era of re-enchantment, I think people are more open to the idea that these things maybe not little green men, but are devils.
28: Absolutely. That is John Daniel Davidson. He is the senior editor of The Federalist and the author of Pagan America. By the way, you're listening to The Lars Larson Show. Hey, a question. 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
1: St. Bernard's Alyssa Boham leads with a smile and hard work. She is president of the senior class, a critical member of ASB and the National Honor Society, and president of S Club. From feeding the hungry to remodeling the training room, Alyssa is a difference maker. A competitor and star athlete in soccer, basketball, and track, she's a league champion, section champion, NorCal champion, and a state champion. Alyssa will thrive in college as a track athlete while majoring in diagnostic medical sonography at OIT. We are proud of you. We are one family.
2: I'm Roger Stern. President Trump predicting an imminent peace deal with Iran. Fox's Rich Edson.
3: President Trump posting on Truth Social, quote, the deal is scheduled to get signed tomorrow, and immediately after it is signed, the Hormuz Strait is open to all.
2: But Iran says not tomorrow, though it may be in a few days. President Trump predicting a peace deal dozens of times before. We're facing a summer without what the administration says is a vital intelligence gathering tool. Fox's Jessica Rosenthal.
4: Both the House and Senate failed to extend a program allowing for the warrantless surveillance of foreign targets after Democrats, like Virginia Senator Mark Warner, said they couldn't abide by the president's Housing Finance Agency Director Bill Pulte being selected as Director of National Intelligence.
2: President Trump has since pulled the Pulte nomination. 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
6: Here's a look at your weather on the North Coast this morning. It's looking like we've got mostly cloudy conditions through the mid-morning, which should gradually clear and turn a little bit sunny. Temperatures are going to be in the mid-70s for the day, a little bit toasty, and we can expect a bit of a breeze blowing in from the northwest at about 6 miles per hour in the afternoon. Later on in the evening, we can expect mostly clear conditions, temperatures in the mid-50s, as well as a bit more of a breeze blowing in from the northwest at about 5 miles per hour. And that's a look at your weather here on the North Coast.
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7: Hey, welcome back to the Lars Larson Show. 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I want to ask you this question. Three illegal aliens are charged with smuggling kids through the loopholes that were created by President Autopen Joe Biden. How many more children were failed while Washington, D.C. was watching the other way or looking the other way during Joe Biden? Here's the report. Acting Attorney General Todd Blanche announced that three individuals, all purportedly illegals from Guatemala, had been indicted in the Northern District of Ohio for allegedly conspiring to smuggle more than one dozen children into the United States and that they used the loopholes that were created by the Biden administration. Blanche says there are over 15,000 super sponsor cases identified by DHS and the Department of Justice, cases where somebody sponsors more than three unrelated children. Now, that sounds odd to begin with. It's one thing when families take children in. In May of 25, so May of last year, Senator Chuck Grassley obtained DHS data showing that 65,000 reports regarding migrant children were either ignored or dismissed under Joe Biden, including more than 7,000 reports of human trafficking. Well, now the DHS secretary, that's Department of Homeland Security, Mark Wayne Mullen, he alleged that over one-third of all female migrants, regardless of age, were sexually assaulted before they even reached the American border. He said, we found 146,000 kids so far. Some of these kids claim that they were raped more than 600 times. Now, I want you to think about the implications of everything Joe Biden did. I think Joe Biden decided to open that border up wide. If you go back to that debate that he had with Donald Trump before the 24 election, right? In the 2020 election, I should say. And Joe Biden was talking about opening it up. We're going to have a surge to the border. Well, he's absolutely right. That's exactly what he did. And that surge to the border brought more than 10 million people into the country. And even during that time, we were hearing reports from Customs and Border Protection, from ICE, that young ladies and girls and children were being raped on their way to the border. So is anybody going to have to answer for any of this, for making all of this happen? Let me go to Michael in Texas. Hey, Michael, welcome to the Lars Larson Show. What's on your mind?
8: Thank you, Lars. Yeah, I would be inclined to execute them for it, make it a capital case. But we tried that in Texas with rapists years ago under Bill Clements or Ann Richards. I don't remember which one.
7: Did they actually get it on the books down there?
8: Yes, it became a law. We were executing rapists. But the thing is, we found the effect of that, instead of raping and letting them go, they would rape the women and their victims and kill them.
7: And I've heard that argument before, because if you use the argument that says we can't very well have the death penalty because then that will incentivize people to kill their victims, rape victims and such. But I just looked, and Texas law allows capital punishment for repeat child sex offenses, but they do not have the death penalty for rape if the victim does not die. So, I mean, it sounds crude to say it that way, but that's what the law says right now. And, in fact, the U.S. Supreme Court had ruled in a case quite some time ago that executing somebody for the rape of a child or any other non-homicidal rape violates the Eighth Amendment. So when you tell me that Texas had it, how long ago did they have it?
8: I don't remember if it was Ann Richards or Bill Clements were the governors.
7: Okay.
8: I don't remember which one did it.
7: Yeah, right now the death penalty can only be applied in Texas if the person is convicted of capital murder. Now, of course, if you have a sexual assault with capital murder, then you can execute the person for that. But that's for capital murder.
8: Right.
7: And if they're still going with Kennedy versus Louisiana, the decision the Supreme Court made that said you can't execute somebody for any non-homicidal rape because that violates the Eighth Amendment, cruel and unusual. So I don't know how Texas would have got that one by if it wouldn't fit with the Constitution or the decisions already made by the U.S. Supreme Court. Do you?
8: I think that was before, but like I said, that was the result of it. They had to make a special session of the Texas legislature, because we don't want to meet every 2 years, had to make a special session to repeal the law.
7: Yeah, that would have been before 2008. So it is possible that it was on the books at that point. But, Michael, thank you very much. I appreciate the call. If you want to join what we call the best conversation in talk journalism, it's here every day at 866-HEY-LARS. That's 866-439-5277. Send your emails to talk@LarsLarson.com. Our question of the day today from Robert Haas. He says, Lars, why don't Californians write in Spencer Pratt for mayor? Since the vote is between two Democrats, every single Republican should write in Spencer Pratt. I agree with you. In fact, I was making the argument last night that one of the things that could happen if Spencer Pratt, if it's possible to run as a write-in candidate for mayor of Los Angeles, imagine this. You have X number of voters. Some of them are, you know, most of them are going to be Democrats. Some of them are going to be conservatives or Republicans. So if the two other candidates end up taking the vote and splitting it right down the middle, but then every single conservative in the Los Angeles area ends up voting for Spencer Pratt, you could still end up with Spencer Pratt for mayor. And I kind of wonder, I don't think he has said anything to rule out that possibility, but we'll have to see whether or not Spencer Pratt decides that's the way he's going to go. Brad writes in from Texas by email, talk@LarsLarson.com. Lars, one of your callers last night, a German company I worked for, which is RWEAG, used a process invented in the 20s by Franz Fischer and Hans Tropsch to make clean burning diesel and jet fuel using coal as a feedstock, which Germany has plenty of, or they had during Germany's role in World War II. They also produced other chemicals with unique characteristics. For sure, it can be an expensive process, but in cases like Germany and previously sanctioned countries like South Africa, making your own fuel is sensible. I think cost ends up being the biggest problem that you run into. By the way, Father's Day is coming up, and if you don't know what to get Dad, I've got the perfect answer. I've got one myself. Skip the random last-minute gift and get Dad something he'll actually use, the Chef IQ Sense Smart Thermometer. 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
13: As we know, wildfires can typically subject communities to unhealthy to hazardous air quality conditions for several weeks on end. But did you know that by contrast, prescribed fires may only subject an area to only periods of poor air quality in much shorter duration? The North Coast AQMD appreciates the public's tolerance when it comes to smoke from prescribed fire. Implementing prescribed burns when it's safe may in the long run mean less summers when the air is filled with smoke for months on end, and ultimately less impacts to public health from intense smoke from catastrophic wildfires.
14: Wow, we got a lot of businesses returning on the shopping show this week. Let's go through. We got the Hotel Ivanhoe in Ferndale, as well as Ferndale Pizza. Camp Trinidad is back on the shopping show also. We got three different room options, as well as chic salons for the pedicures. Maker Space is back on the shopping show. We got the last batch also of Gio's Pizza, the food truck available. We got the Beaupre Cafe back on the shopping show. How about the Doghouse in Blue Lake or Stu's Brews in Eureka? They're both back on, as well as Humble Fasteners, Great Western Clothing, the Curry Leaf in Eureka, Woods Pest Control, and the No Bram Burger Stand. 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
16: Ministry over a single wire to an exit sign, and this whole fight has been going on for 2 years now. Now, what in the world is going on here? Is this actually just bureaucracy run amok, or is it some kind of targeting because of the ministry that's being done by these Christians? Jeremy Dice is senior counsel to First Liberty Institute and joins me now. Jeremy, welcome back to the program.
17: Thanks for having me again, Lars.
16: Is this town, the township of Clinton, New Jersey, are they just trying to shut this recovery ministry down because they're doing God's work and trying to get people off drugs?

0: make money and contribute to the society all over again when they get out of the program.
1: Sure.
0: But the neighbors who weren't there when the program started are there now and really don't like the fact that set way off of the main road on like 40 acres of property, they have this program there, and I don't know what they're worried about, but they've objected to the township, and the township has started putting the screws to Adult and Teen Challenge.
2: I mean, the thing I don't understand about this, Jeremy, is I live in a town where I see homeless on the streets, and government does next to nothing about that. In fact, they'll even aid and abet the homeless by saying, we'll give you a place to stay, and oh, by the way, it's low barrier, so you don't have to quit drugs or alcohol. You can keep on, you can keep your addictions and still do all this stuff. And you say, okay, if that's government's approach to this, and then a Christian group comes in and says, we're going to have a place where people can actually get off the drugs and alcohol. They're probably not going to be perfect from day one, but they're at least moving in the right direction. And the township says, well, you know, where are you going to do this? And like you said, 40 acres, they're on a big piece of property, which means you shouldn't even have to see what's going on. Whereas in many parts of America, all you have to do is drive down a street and you'll see people camped out in tents and smoking fentanyl, you know, out of foil provided to them by the government and all kinds of other crazy things. You'd think they'd be applauding what this Christian ministry is doing.
0: Well, instead of applauding, I hate to raise your dander up even more, Lars, but instead of applauding, they've been subjected to a hearing by this commission that they have to pay for, by the way. They have to pay for the stenographer and for the hearing, all the stuff. Meaning that my client has to pay for this. For like 2.5 years now, they've been going through this hearing off and on every month or so. In the latest one, they were debating, and I kid you not, you can look at the transcript, debating as to whether or not this ministry was, and I'm quoting, inherently beneficial to the community. I'm pretty sure it's inherently beneficial to make sure people don't go live lives of drugs, but instead become productive members of society. But laying all that aside, here's where the program is stuck right now. In one of the cabins, they have a battery-operated exit light. It's
2: right.
0: Required by the fire marshal. We all agree with that.
2: Yeah.
0: The fire marshal recently comes through and says that needs to be changed from batteries to a hardwired sign. And the group is like, cool, we're happy to do that. They sent their electrician downtown to pull a permit, and they said, oh, sorry, because you're through this process over here, this hearing you've been in for 3 years regarding you know, the expansion of one building to add a half bathroom and some bushes you put on the property. Well, because of that, we can't actually give you the permit for the wire. So you have to get all the people that are in that dorm out. They've got to go live somewhere else. And we're not going to give you a permit until you're done with that other process over there. That is absolute poppycock, to use a technical legal term. It's absurd to say that you can use the zoning code that they're going through over there as a way to deny the building code stuff that they need in order to provide the wires to connect to the exit sign. But this is the madness that we're in right now towards religious organizations that are viewed with, rather than open arms and celebration for the good work they do, they're given skepticism and layers of bureaucracy.
2: I'm talking to Jeremy Dice, who's a senior counsel at First Liberty Institute. This is what's crazy. When the town says you can't continue using the battery-operated sign, it must be hardwired, and they say, okay, we'll do it. And they say, but you can't have a permit to do it because you're going through this other process. And in the meantime, you're going to have to shut down. So conveniently for those in the town who don't like the AT&C or ANTC operation to try to get people off drugs, they get the bonus of being able to shut the thing down without actually shutting it down. You say, we're not shutting you down. We're just saying you have to have an exit sign light, and it has to be hardwired. So go ahead and do it, except we can't give you the permit. They've tied them up in a classic catch-22, haven't they?
0: They sure have. And in the process, this other administrative hearing that's been going on for 2.5, almost 3 years now, it's costing the Adult and Teen Challenge hundreds of thousands of dollars to pay attorneys, to pay for stenographers, to pay for witnesses, architectural renderings, engineering plans, you name it. They've had to pay for all these dollars. But that's the entire point, is that they were hoping, the township is hoping, that Adult and Teen Challenge just give up, say, we don't have enough to fight on this whole thing, fine, we call uncle, we'll leave. But they're not going to do that. This group is going to stick there because the township cannot kick them out. They cannot deprive them of the rightful use of their property for religious reasons. We're going to stick with them through this whole thing. At a minimum, we're going to get that line, that sign connected to the hard wires here. But I think there's more to be done in this case to make sure that they have –

0: full cooperation of the township.
1: Well, and Jeremy, thank God that they have this approach to it. They're not just saying, well, we'll have a nice Sunday service and then coffee and cookies. We're going to actually go out and try to help people to repair their lives so then they can come to Jesus. I mean, I'm a Protestant Christian, so I got a bias in favor of this outfit anyway. But the fact that they're doing some of the practical and very, in many cases, very hard work and very thankless work of getting people out of drug addiction and onto a positive life, you know, God bless them for doing that. And I guess shame on the township of Clinton, New Jersey, for trying to do everything they can to get in their way.
0: No, I completely agree with you. I don't know if your show reaches all the way over to Clinton, New Jersey, but if it does and you have people listening in Clinton Township, well, I hope that they'll show up at the next board meeting that they have there and say, stop this. This is a critical part of our community. You should be welcoming them instead of trying to drive them off.
1: I'll tell you what. Just today I was talking to Ann Baker, who does a show on WOND, which is one of our stations in New Jersey. And I don't know how far away their area of New Jersey is from Clinton Township. But I'll tell you what, I'll bring it up with Ann specifically next week. And her husband is a doctor. We were actually talking to Dr. John today. And I'm glad to encourage them to tell the people in New Jersey, get folks off the backs of the Adult and Teen Challenge. And Jeremy, thank you very much for what you do at First Liberty. 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
12: When will it happen? I'm Roger Stern, Fox News. President Trump says the U.S. and Iran will sign a peace deal tomorrow, but Iran says it may take days if it does even happen. Meanwhile, Fox's Max Gordon is looking at the issues keeping both nations apart.
13: Both sides are still wrestling over the Strait of Hormuz. Last night, Iran launched several one-way attack drones trying to strike commercial ships in the Strait of Hormuz. U.S. forces say they shut them all down, though, with CENTCOM stating that the international trade corridor remains open for transit. That is, except for ships trying to go to or from Iranian ports, with the blockade still in place. Meanwhile, Tehran and Washington are both trying to play up their end of a potential memorandum of understanding that would end the war and open up a longer negotiation period. According to a senior administration official, the performance-based deal includes the destruction and removal of Iran's nuclear material, Iran dismantling its nuclear program, no sanctions relief until compliance, opening up the Strait of Hormuz, and ending the funding of terrorist groups.
12: The president is expected to discuss getting mines out of the Strait of Hormuz during the Group of Seven summit, which begins on Monday. Team USA won its World Cup opener last night against Paraguay 4-1.
14: Amazing, spectacular, historic. It's being called the best U.S. men's national soccer team showing at a World Cup ever. And that's because for the first time in history, the U.S. men's national soccer team scored four goals in a World Cup match. To put that in perspective, Team USA scored three goals total in the last World Cup. Now, last night, Team USA dominated Paraguay 4-1 in Los Angeles, led by Flo Balogun, becoming the first American to score two goals in a World Cup match since 1930.
12: Fox's Brian Yenis. 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
12: The Pentagon has released a new batch of video and files related to UFOs, and four of them were shot in the U.S. Here's Fox's Madison Scarpino.
18: The files show that there have been several unusual encounters, multiple sightings of strange orbs in the sky just over the last few years. Now, a couple months ago, the President Trump ordered his administration to make files related to aliens and extraterrestrial life public, and we now have that third batch of those photos, documents, and videos. And back in July, a couple saw an intense bright light in their backyard around 9 p.m. and started recording on their iPhone 14. They described what they saw as a brilliant red sphere. They say the center appeared to be a white plasma sun about the size of a basketball. They say when the orb moved, a second identical one appeared, and they say the orbs were moving as if they were flying in formation.
12: We've also learned that 4 years ago, five members of the Army reported seeing an object shaped like a potato hovering over Cheyenne Mountain. Congress left on a week-long break without extending a key intelligence tool.
19: Legal authority for the government's foremost intelligence-gathering weapon to foil terrorism, FISA Section 702, expires. There's worry about unprecedented vulnerabilities this summer. A bipartisan coalition tanked an emergency FISA extension in Congress. FISA siphons the calls, emails, and texts of foreign intelligence targets. But a court ruling says the government can still track suspect communications, despite a lapse in the law. However, it's unclear if telecommunications companies will provide digital breadcrumbs to the government, lacking a congressional safeguard.
12: Fox's Chad Pergram. Tonight, the Knicks will try to win their first NBA championship since 1973. Knicks at Spurs in San Antonio. Tip-off was already taking place. Knicks lead the best-of-seven series 3-1. I'm Roger Stern, and this is Fox News.
20: What I believe it takes to make a great steak is getting a good cut of meat, having the right thickness and getting a good bark on it, we will put a dry rub on it before we put it onto the charbroiler. The dry rub we do make in-house, a little bit of salt, brown sugar, and then the other seasonings are our secret mix. I've been in the food industry for over 30 years. My name is William Dell. I'm the food and beverage director here at the Sunset in the Heights Casino.
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1: Welcome back to the Lars Larson Show. It's the day we love to call Conspiracy Theory Thursday. And I want you to think about this for a moment. It's one of those questions that should be asked by the mainstream media, but they're not going to do it. In the same way that I want you to go back in your mind and just think back to when the Democrats insisted on shutting Homeland Security. Well, as much of Homeland Security as they possibly could, because they couldn't shut down ICE. Funding for ICE was already locked in. It was already baked in the cake. So what were they able to do? They were able to screw up America's airports, shut down the TSA to some extent. They did all of that. And even at the time, a lot of us were asking the question, what is the point of doing all this? And to the extent that Democrats would explain themselves at all they would say was, well, we don't like that ICE is enforcing American immigration law. And if you consider how absolutely insane that is, because the Democrats are complaining, we don't like the laws that are on the books in America. You say, well, if you don't like the laws, change them. Well, we don't have the votes in Congress. Did you change them back when you had the votes in Congress? Well, we didn't have the president in the White House. Did you change the laws when you had the votes in Congress and you had a Democrat in the White House? Did you fix the problem that you perceive? Because, see, I don't see a problem. Frankly, I think America has most of the immigration laws it needs. We're constantly hearing from those on the left that they want America to fix her immigration system. We don't have a system that needs fixing. We have a system where we need rules that need enforcing. In other words, the immigration laws of the United States have been worked over and worked over for the better part of the last 75 years. And are they in need of any reform? No, I don't think so. In fact, every time I hear somebody talk about reforming America's immigration laws, all they really mean is, can we loosen it up and bring more millions of people into the country? This is where I think the mainstream media does an extraordinarily bad job of explaining this issue to the American public. And let me tell you why. It's very easy to understand. Does America stand as literally the most generous country on earth when it comes to in-migration? I would say the answer to that is yes. You say, well, why would you say that's yes? Number one, America is an exceptional country that recognizes the God-given rights of anybody who lives here or anybody who is a citizen here. Remember that unlike a lot of places, the U.S. Constitution, whether we like it or not, protects the rights, the God-given rights of everybody in this country. It protects every citizen. It protects every non-citizen. Again, as I said, if we were writing it all over again, we might write it differently, but the fact is, if you live in the United States, even if you're here illegally, you have the protection of the U.S. Constitution. So that makes America an attractive place to go. How many people do we allow to emigrate legally to the United States? About 1.2 million people every year. You say, is there any other country you'd want to live in that is that generous with in-migration? And the answer to that is no. I mean, there are other countries that will allow you to immigrate. Go to the Australians and ask them. Say, I'd like to emigrate to Australia. It's a very attractive place. It's very interesting, full of all kinds of deadly bugs and stuff like that and fighting kangaroos. But will they let you just emigrate? No. They're going to look at you and say, do you have skills and talents that Australia actually needs? If you don't, you can't immigrate. You can visit, but you can't come and stay. I think that's kind of a sensible plan, but America is a lot more generous. So we allow 1.2 million per year. That means in 10 years, we'll let 12 million people in legally. And you say, well, 12 million, does it get better than that? And the answer is yes, it does. Because the average person who becomes an American citizen, they come in on a green card, they stay 5 years, they take the test, they apply, they become a citizen. The average person brings in three other family members under what's called family reunification, which means for the 12 million that America will take in legally and lawfully over the next 10 years, we will also allow another 36 million people to come in under family reunification, meaning the total number in the next 10 years will be almost 50 million people, more than well over 10% of the U.S. population. Now, if anybody wants to tell me that that's not generous enough, I'd like them to actually give me, by the numbers, what would be generous enough if taking into your country 50 million people in the next 10 years, if that is not generous enough, you tell me what is generous enough. Because the Democrats are constantly talking, and some sellout rhino Republicans are constantly talking, saying, we have to reform our immigration system. We have to fix our broken immigration system. All of that is just fancy code words for we want to have a system that allows even more people to come in legally than already come in legally. More than 50 million over 10 years? That means in the next 30 years, we will bring in about 150 million people, and that doesn't count the illegal aliens who sneak in on their own. So if you're going to tell me that we have to be more generous than that, you tell me how many. How many do you want? Do you want 70 million? Do you want 90 million? And then ask yourself this. The most recent arrivals, 100 years ago, when people were coming into America in the 1920s, people told their kids, you're going to assimilate. You come here, we are Americans, you will assimilate. Do you think that parents are telling their kids that today? No. They're bringing in their own little microcultures, and they're saying, why, we're going to bring all the worst elements of our former country to our new country. That is not assimilation. That is a problem for the people who live in America now. And I object to it. And the fact is, I don't think we need new laws. What we need to do is enforce the laws we've already got. So the Democrats decided, let's shut down DHS only because we don't want ICE to enforce the laws. Well, if you don't like ICE enforcing the laws, then defund them. Guess what? Yesterday, the Republican-controlled House of Representatives passed a funding package to fund ICE and the Border Patrol all the way through the end of Donald Trump's second term in office. The vote, 214 to 212, Representative Kevin Kiley, a California independent, meaning a rhino, who caucuses with the Republicans, joined all the Democrats in voting no. The Democrats voted against enforcing the law. This is really what it comes down to. And I want you to think about this because this is an election year. It's a midterm election year. And I want you to remember, who are the Democrats? The Democrats are the party of illegal aliens. The Democrats are the party of human traffickers. The Democrats are the party of those who would bring fentanyl and heroin and cocaine and methamphetamine to this country. The Democrats are the party of abortion. The Democrats are the party of doctor-assisted suicide. The Democrats are part of a giant death cult. And if you vote for them, you're effectively saying, as a voter, that you're going to allow them to make the critical decisions for this country. And I just think that's dead wrong. And if you think it's right, you know what we do with naysayers. Call the show. Tell me why you think joining the death cult of...
0: Shh, here she comes.
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1: Hi, welcome back to the Lars Larson Show. It's a pleasure to be with you. So Virginia just banned pepper spray and tasers inside of hospitals, even for law-abiding citizens trying to protect themselves. Did gun-free zones ever stop anybody from doing bad things? I thought we'd talk about that with our friend Bob Barr, former CIA analyst and member of Congress, former member of Congress. How are you doing, Bob?
12: Well, I'm doing fine. And, you know, what you just mentioned gives you a sense of deja vu all over again, as Yogi Berra famously said years ago.
1: So I guess I don't understand the point of view of people like Abigail Spanberger, the governor of Virginia of the Commonwealth, who signed a law that prohibits law-abiding Virginians from being armed for self-defense. And that doesn't include guns. It just says you can't have pepper spray, you can't have a knife longer than 3.5 inches, explosive tasers, et cetera, even box cutters. And they had doctors testify in favor of the ban, saying that she's, you know, one doctor said she had been attacked in a hospital with chairs and people punching walls. It almost sounds like the doctors are admitting the hospitals are a dangerous place, but when law-abiding people come in, we want to have tell them none of them is allowed to have the things they would need to defend themselves, and you should just count on hospital security instead, which seems kind of crazy.
12: Well, it is. It reminds me of, and I don't know whether they still have them out there, but the old Bizarro World comic books, you know, where Superman somehow would go into a different dimension where everything was the opposite of what it was in the real world.
1: Yep.
12: You know, this is what this nonsense reminds me of. If they try it, it doesn't work. Some other jurisdiction will try it. It doesn't work. It's just the same nonsense, but, you know, they keep doing this, and sooner or later, I guess they, the far left, the anti-gun folks, you know, they're going to get a victory every now and then, but it just is such a waste of energy, of legal resources, and the bottom line is, unless they have the votes, not only in the Congress, but in states across the country to amend the Second Amendment out of the Constitution, they're never going to win.
1: No, and you know what bothers me the most about this, Bob? I think there's a pattern I see here. I mean, I always cite Dr. John Lott's research that shows gun-free zones are some of the most dangerous places in America because the vast majority of America is not gun-free. It's you know, you can carry a gun in most places in America. And the number of places that are off-limits where they'll declare schools off-limits or courthouses off-limits or, you know, various government buildings, that's a very tiny part of America, and yet that's where 94% of mass shootings happen. So having laid down that piece of background, let me take you back, and I think you'd back me up on this. Florida was one of the first states that very much liberalized the ability of citizens to get a concealed carry permit. And why did they do that? Because they had a lot of carjackings in Florida, and they said, so we're going to, you know, so there was pressure to get, to make, carry permits a lot more available. And when they did, the number of carjackings went down. But do you know where they still saw them, Bob? They saw them in tourists who were driving rental cars away from the airport. And do you know why? Because if you were in a rental car, you weren't being picked up by a Florida plate car, you were renting a car. Who rents a car at the airport? Does somebody who lives in Florida rent a car at the airport? Generally not. So who's renting those cars? People from outside of Florida. Oh, so people from outside of Florida who don't have a carry permit because they aren't Florida residents, They fly into a Florida airport, rent a car, and get in the car, and at the first stop sign, a carjacker comes out and jacks their car because he knows to a fair certainty that person does not have a gun. And how do they know they don't have a gun? Because they don't live in Florida. That's why they're renting a car. They don't have a carry permit. And so as a result, they become a very attractive target. And finally, Florida figured that out as well. But do you follow the logic? The criminals figured that out.
12: Well, it's not only logic, but it's actual fact. And, you know, common sense, which the anti-gun folks always like to claim, oh, this is just common sense is gun control. Common sense tells you that those sorts of anti-firearms ownership or possession laws don't work. I mean, they demonstrably don't work, and you are endangering some of the most victimized individuals. You know, it's just a battle, unfortunately, Lars, that we have to fight over and over and over again. And you know, it would be great if finally we had a president that understood this and stood for it and aggressively pushed to make sure that firearms possession, firearms ownership, is in fact a national right because it is a pre-existing right that we as citizens have. It isn't given to us by government, but government does need to protect it because we have so many anti-gun folks out
1: there. How about this, Bob? Another reason to blow up the filibuster, because during Donald Trump's first term, they had more co-sponsors on the nationwide concealed carry law than they needed to actually pass the bill. I mean, they had more. You need 218 to pass through the House because there are 435 members of the House, and they had something like 220 co-sponsors. They could have passed the bill then. They could do it today. And then when it gets to the Senate, before all the Republicans who've decided they have jello spines, before they object, say, no, get rid of the filibuster and pass this thing and give Americans something solid so they know their carry permit works nationwide. Why we can't get that done, I don't know.
12: Well, it's because the same thing is going on now in the Congress that was going on back in the 1990s when I was there, and that is that you have far too many Republicans to talk a great game, but when push comes to shove, they're out in the restroom or in the restaurant or somewhere else. They're not on the floor voting for firearms protection.
1: No. And by the way, is it already backfiring in the Commonwealth of Virginia? I don't live in the Commonwealth, but I think, well, I have friends who live in Virginia. But it sounds like the fact that this big gun ban and gun magazine ban is coming up July 1 is causing a real run on the gun stores, that a lot of Second Amendment folks are down buying their guns now while they still can.
12: Well, of course it is. We've seen that happen in other states, other jurisdictions as well. And I do hope, and I suspect, that a number of organizations, hopefully including mine, the National Rifle Association, is going to, and hopefully some of these already have started legal action against what Spanberger is doing in Virginia.
1: Wouldn't it be nice if they could actually get rid of that thing altogether? That's Bob Barr, former member of Congress and former CIA analyst. Bob, it's a pleasure as always to have you on the program. By the way, this segment of the Lars Larson Show is brought to you by Lean. Everybody talks about those weight loss injections. 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
2: News, I'm Chris DeMeo. President Trump posting on Truth Social that a deal with Iran is scheduled to be signed Sunday.
3: Quote, the deal is scheduled to get signed tomorrow, and immediately after it is signed, the Hormuz Strait is open to all. At the appropriate time, when all is calm, we will go in and get the nuclear dust and download and destroy it.
2: Fox's Rich Edson, Vice President Vance, saying Iran won't get any cash just for signing a deal. The World Cup's underway, and for some fans, the biggest number isn't on the scoreboard, it's on the receipt at the concession stand.
4: Fans at Friday night's U.S.-Paraguay match in Los Angeles reported paying more than $22 for a beer, nearly $20 for a burrito, and around $11 for churro bites.
2: Fox's Matt Murphy, a drone attack by Ukraine kills one and injures three in southern Russia. 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
5: Here's a look at your weather on the North Coast for our overnight hours. It's looking like we can expect a bit of cloud covers through the evening. Temperatures are going to be in the high 50s with a bit of a breeze blowing in from the west-northwest at about 5 miles per hour, which should settle out later on into the evening. For the morning, we can expect mostly sunny conditions. Temperatures are going to be in the low 70s, as well as a bit of a breeze blowing in from the west at about 6 miles per hour through the afternoon. And that's a look at your weather here on the North Coast.
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17: 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Let me go first to Mike in Nevada, listening on KKFT. Hey, Mike, welcome to the program. What's on your mind tonight?
18: Hey, Lars. I just wanted to make a comment on what the caller that was on before me had to say. He said something about if enough states had enough people getting together to amend the Second Amendment out of the Constitution. I just want to be sure that I'm correct when I say our Bill of Rights can never be altered. Those first 10, they are not touchable, period.
17: That is not true.
18: Is it true?
17: That is not true.
18: So we can take away the freedom of speech if enough people say they want
17: well,
18: that?
17: Well, in theory. But remember, go back and look at it. You have to first have the amendment proposed. Then it goes to one house, has to be approved. And I'm going to stretch my memory. I thought it was two-thirds. It might be three-quarters. Then it goes to the other, to the Senate. And then if it's approved by a similar large majority, and I need to go back and look it up and double check, it's not a simple majority. It's larger than an ordinary majority. And then it goes to the states, and the states have to ratify it by a similar large majority. So, yes, in those cases, but imagine what it would take to get that kind of approval from both houses of the Congress and from that number of the states.
18: Well, with today's the corruption that we see left and right now, I wouldn't be a bit surprised if it seemed more possible now than ever, but I hope not.
17: Well, it's three-quarters of the states have to ratify. That means with 50 states, I know Obama thought there were 58, but there are only, in fact, 50. Well, he didn't say that. He said there were 58 of them. 38 states would have to approve the amendment. So if you want to amend the Constitution, and the fact that, you know, I don't know where you got the idea that the first 10 are untouchable. They're not. They are touchable.
18: Our Bill of Rights. I was taught and brought up under the idea that those first 10, we can do anything we want with the ones after that. We can amend them. We can change them. We can bring them in, bring them out, whatever. But those first 10, they're the inalienable rights bestowed unto all men. Especially women in America.
17: Hold on. You may be misunderstanding something else, Mike. Where do your rights come from?
18: My rights come from, well, they're inalienable. They're given to me by my Creator. And
17: yes, you got that right. See, there are too many people who believe your rights come from the government. Now, what is the Constitution? Is the Constitution a grant of rights? For instance, if you worked for a company and they said, Mike, here at our company, we've written a contract that covers all of our employees. And it says all of our employees are entitled to an hour off at lunchtime. And all of our employees are entitled to at least 3 weeks of vacation. You could write that in a contract, and that would be the contract and your mutual agreement with the company about what your rights are. But in the case of our rights, our founders believed correctly, our rights come from God. And what the Constitution is not a grant of rights. It's a limitation on the government, what the government is allowed to do with our exercise of those rights. Does that make sense?
18: It does indeed.
17: Okay, and so if the government said, we're going to take away Mike's right to buy a gun in Nevada, you could go to court and say, Mike has an inalienable right, the Constitution. Now, what some people, even conservatives, mistake is they believe that all rights are absolute. And they say, you can't interfere with those rights at all. No, it's always been accepted that time, place, and manner restrictions. Now, that sounds fancy. It's not. Mike, do you have the right of free speech?
18: I do have the right of free speech.
17: Okay,
18: now, I don't have the right to go into a crowded room and scream fire.
17: No, but even better than that, what happens if you're mad at somebody, your buddy who works at a nursing home, and you show up outside the nursing home at 3 o'clock tomorrow morning with a bullhorn, and you're shouting into the bullhorn and expressing your First Amendment free speech rights? What will the police tell you?
18: That I either need to leave or I will be arrested for disorderly conduct or disturbing the peace.
17: Yes, and disturbing the peace. And you say, hold on, don't I have the absolute right of free speech? And the answer is no, that there are time, place, and manner restrictions that can be put on all constitutional rights. And you say, well, hold on, what can they just write a restriction? Yeah, except the courts have also said, when you write those restrictions, they must be narrowly tailored to fit a particular need. So if you say, does everybody in America have a right to buy a gun? Do they, Mike?
18: If they are not felons and they can pass a, I would hope.
17: Do you have a 10-year-old kid?
18: A 10-year-old kid can own a gun if I buy it for him, yes. And he's my child.
17: No, he doesn't own the gun. You own the gun.
18: I own the gun.
17: Does he have the right to own a gun?
18: No, he does not.
17: Okay, and what have they done? They have narrowly tailored a restriction on gun rights saying, but we're not going to let infants buy guns. We're not going to let infants, you know, engage in buying a gun. Well, why not? Because
18: this
17: they're infants.
18: Common sense. So what do we have to do? Do we have to, like, really define what common sense means? Because to the normal person, I'm assuming I'm normal.
17: In a world with Democrats, you have to very carefully define common sense because the Democrats don't have.
18: Oh my goodness gracious!
17: Well, I just want
18: to let it be known that Second Amendment for whatever you know it means to anyone else, to me, it is the most important thing that separates our civil liberties, our freedoms, our republic from the hands of tyrants, and it is the last line of defense if we fail as a nation to protect ourselves with our military.
17: And just to let you know, they made it deliberately hard to amend the Constitution. So you want to amend the Constitution. Number one, get the House to vote for it by 2/3 or more. 2/3. Then get the Senate to approve it, similarly, by 2/3. Then the president doesn't actually have a role in constitutional amendment, and his signature or veto is not required. And then you have 7 years to get 3/4 of the states to sign off on that amendment. And if you don't get that, the amendment fails. They made it that hard on purpose, and I think it was a very good idea that they did. Hey, Mike, thanks for the call, and thanks for listening on KKFT. Hey, by the way, I'm going to tell you this. If I'm taking a supplement every day, and I do, I don't just want better numbers on a lab test once a year. I want to actually feel the difference. And that's why I stopped wasting my money. 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
1: 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I've never shopped on TV.
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17: Welcome back to the program. Our friend John Solomon, the political commentator and founder of JustTheNews.com. John, I know we had planned to talk about Canadian lumber and imports from Mexico and things like that, but I really want to know what you know on the inside track about the deal that we're told is now on the way with Iran.
18: Yeah, it does appear to be that way, President Trump. Pretty clear and kind of specific today. And, you know, if you go back a couple weeks ago, Lars, when we were talking, we said, hey, President Trump might have to go back. At some point, he'll decide it's dragging on too long. He'll drop some missiles, and Iran will soften up. And I think that's exactly what happened here. He showed resolve. He dropped a couple days of missiles. It was painful missiles. They hit some IRGC targets very hard. And Iran basically said, hey, let's make a deal now. We're ready. No more delays. And so the president said just a short while ago, it may happen so quickly that J.D. Vance will go over and sign it this weekend. We'll wait and see if that happens.
17: Wow.
18: Iran is a country that you got to trust but verify, sometimes twice. But it does feel like they did. And but the other thing the president said that was very important is that we moved up the food chain significantly. And what I think that means is that somebody very close to the young Khamenei, the son of the former Mullah leader, is now at the negotiating table, and there's now no more ambiguity about who's in charge. And that's how

0: dollars. Right. But that will come about.
1: Yeah, and I think the most important thing, and the president reiterated this a short while ago, Iran is committed to saying they will not seek a nuclear weapon. And if you look in the last 8 to 12 hours in Iranian media, the official Iranian propaganda arms are saying, Iran never really wanted a nuclear weapon. That's always been a figment of the West. That's a pretty good sign for President Trump. That is a change of tune of extraordinary proportions.
0: And John, I mean, even the... you know, the message massagers of the Democrat Party in America, I don't think it pulled that off saying, oh, you thought we were trying to get nuclear weapons? Perish the thought. It was never even our intention. They're going to try to sell that.
1: That is just a good old fashioned form of Persian propaganda. That's all it is. And we know it. They know it. It's a face saving measure. But, you know, the opportunity here is for a much larger global settlement in the Middle East. The Middle East could become a far less violent place in the near future if all of this comes together. Now, that's a lot to still have happen, but remember what's happened during the conflict the last 3 months. We've grown closer to Qatar. We've grown closer to UAE. We've grown closer to Saudi Arabia. We've been protecting them. They've been joining us. That is a coalition of three countries that can make a deal with Israel, and all of a sudden you have Abraham Accords 2.0. And then if Iran falls into place, that's important. And then I reported this exclusively over the weekend. The new Iraqi prime minister is making real sounding that he wants to be friendly with the United States. He is not tied to Iran like the prior prime minister.
0: Oh.
1: And he's going to come and visit the president in July. If Iraq were to snap into place and all those Sunni Arab countries were to make peace with Israel and Iran was at least somewhat behaving, it would be a very different Middle East than what we've been used to the last 50 years.
0: I mean, because I had always thought, I mean, at least in the recent years, that Iraq was just sort of a vassal state to Iran. But that's changed,
1: that's right.
0: And that's not the case?
1: It goes back and forth. When the Sunni leader is elected, there is a more friendly U.S. version. And then the election changes, and then a Shia leader gets into place, friendly with Iran, and then it becomes a vassal of Iran. Right now, the new leader is going to be Sunni. He's tied to a prior prime minister that was very friendly with President Trump, a guy named Al-Qadhimi. And so right now, Iraq has trended back towards a more friendly U.S. thing. And the most interesting thing I reported on the weekend, Iraq wants to provide security to all the U.S. oil companies in the Kurdistan region, make sure that they're never attacked again, and also get them the back pay that they were denied during the Shia leadership of Iraq. That's going to be big news for all of American companies.
0: Well, and in fact, wasn't that one of the major issues after Gulf War 1 and 2, that
1: yes.
0: It was the three major factions in Iraq and whether or not they could agree to roughly a split of the oil revenues, which were fairly
1: That's
0: large
1: right.
0: for Iraq. Have they got that worked out?
1: It seems like they're getting very close. The one tricky one is the Kurdistan, the Kurds. Now, because they are the most oil-rich part of Iraq, they have more oil than the other sections. But even they are talking, and they were part of this historic meeting that I reported on last week, where all the factions got together and said, we're going to do this. No more tax on U.S. oil companies. Let's get them their back pay, and let's get back to pumping oil and making the world more energy supplied. And I think that is a major achievement for this new prime minister just a few weeks in. And the other thing that's happening, which is really remarkable, some of the Shia militias have laid down their arms, two of the four major militias are there. So if Iraq stops into place with Iran, the Middle East will be an extraordinary foreign policy accomplishment for this president. Even Democrats will have to acknowledge President Trump pulled off something pretty remarkable.
0: Oh, they're going to hate it. No. John Solomon is with me, justthenews.com. Now, John, inside baseball, do you have a new gig with the Trump administration? I got to ask you about that. I'd seen a report, and I thought I've got to ask John about that.
1: Yeah, I am working on a temporary project, unpaid, but inside the government to help identify documents that we can release to news media, the American public, and the Congress that have long been denied the American public. Things about election integrity, things about weaponization, things about China and COVID and other illicit activities of China. And so it will be short term. It will be, I believe, very high velocity. We're going to release a lot of things in consistency. And I think when people are done, they'll have a level of clarity on things that we were lied to over the last 10 years. One of the things I can tell you in my early work, I've only started for a few days,

0: is that many of the things that we've been told in the last 10 years were simply not true. We've known that, but now we will prove it, and we will get the truth to the American people, and that'll be another legacy of President Trump. It'll be good for the media. Part of the reason I want to do it, because a lot of my media colleagues have not accepted the truth of what we've been able to uncover. They will get to see it with their own eyes in ways they haven't. It'll be good for the public. It'll be good for voters ahead of the election. And I make an argument it'll be good for the FBI and the CIA, which still is living with a lot of secret sins. And now their sins will be out and open, and it'll give us a chance to fix them.
1: The other would be great is if you had some young man or woman who knows how to do the viral social media memes saying, here's what they were telling us, and here's the new information from John Solomon. I would love to see that kind of, you know, almost like the old Harper's Index list that they used to do.
0: Fun.
1: Yeah, you say, this is what they were telling us, and this is the real truth. That is John Solomon. John is the founder of Just the News. John, congratulations on that new gig with the Trump administration, unpaid, working inside and saying, here's all the information that Americans really had a right to see, and we never got a chance to see it. Now it's coming out. Glad to see that happen. You're listening to The Lars Larson Show.
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8: G.R. Sundberg General Engineering Contractor presents another of the most influential Americans in celebration of our 250th birthday.
9: Frederick Law Olmsted was the pioneer of American landscape architecture, a field he virtually invented as he brought nature into the city. Though he was a journalist and social critic, he's best known for his belief public parks were essential for the physical and mental health of all citizens. Olmsted's masterpiece began in 1858 when he and Calvert Vaux won the competition to design Central Park in New York City. He transformed a swampy terrain into a democratic playground, utilizing winding paths, sweeping meadows, and sunken transverses to hide the city's bustle. His influence stretched across the continent from the grounds of the U.S. Capitol to the preservation of Yosemite Valley and Niagara Falls. Olmsted's designs were about social reform as he viewed green spaces as the lungs of the city, ensuring even in the densest urban areas, people could connect to the natural world.
8: This profile of an influential American is presented by The Mill Yard.
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12: Near the finish line, I'm Chris DeMeo, Fox News. All eyes are on the Middle East as the wait and see is on for the U.S. and Iran to see if they'll sign a peace deal.
13: Iran claims the framework is still being finalized. Pakistan, which has been mediating talks, expects terms to be completed within the next 24 hours. The signing is likely to be virtual due to logistical challenges. If signed, the agreement would launch a 60-day negotiation period on Iran's nuclear program. Trump also says the Strait of Hormuz would reopen immediately and claims Tehran no longer wants to pursue a nuclear weapon. He also says the U.S. would eventually retrieve and destroy Iran's nuclear waste. In return, Tehran will reportedly receive phased sanction relief. The U.S. and Iran are offering different accounts of the deal.
12: Fox's Chanley Painter. Despite mixed signals coming from the U.S. and Iran, both nations seem optimistic that a deal will be signed. Soccer fans across the world flocking across North America to cheer on teams in the World Cup. Team USA winning Friday night against Paraguay at MetLife Stadium, which is currently being called New York, New Jersey Stadium.
14: Formerly known as MetLife Stadium, as they test the sound here at that stadium. Just an incredible game last night in Los Angeles as the United States dominated Paraguay 4-1. For the first time in its history, the United States scoring four goals in a single World Cup match, led by Flo Balogun, who became the first American since the 1930s to score two goals in a single World Cup match. President Trump, who called the team before the match and told them he thinks they could go all the way, posted this on Truth Social. Congratulations to Team USA on their big win, 4-1, over a very good Paraguay team. Keep it going. Thousands of fans gathered at watch parties across America.
12: That's Fox's Brian Yenis. 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
12: President Trump's name is no longer on the facade of the John F. Kennedy Center for the Performing Arts. Workers took it down after a judge has ordered it removed, citing only Congress could change the iconic center's name. In 1964, Congress designated it as a living memorial to the 35th U.S. President John F. Kennedy. It opened in 1971. Well, crowds of people gathered outside of Buckingham Palace for an annual event to honor King Charles.
26: This year marks King Charles III's fourth birthday parade of his reign. Trooping the Color is an annual tradition to mark the king's official birthday. It's an elaborate parade of pomp, pageantry, and military precision. It's always held in June, despite the king being born on November 14th, 1948. It's been a busy year for the 77-year-old monarch, including a historic state visit to the USA, where King Charles paid tribute at the 9/11 memorial and also addressed Congress. President Donald Trump calling him the greatest king in my book. The monarch has remained stoic amid his ongoing cancer battle. He was diagnosed in 2024, but last December, he revealed positive news that his treatment would be reduced this year.
12: That's Fox's Stephanie Bennett in London. One of Starbucks' most talked-about drinks is making a comeback, and not everyone is celebrating. Fox's Daria Aubinger explains.
27: Starbucks says its viral unicorn frappuccino will return for one weekend later this summer, nearly a decade after the colorful drink became a social media sensation. The pink and blue beverage debuted in 2017 and generated huge demand, but also complaints from baristas who said stores were overwhelmed by orders and often ran short on ingredients. Starbucks has not announced exact dates for the limited time return, but says employees will receive training to help ensure a smoother launch. The unicorn frappuccino will again be available for a limited run in stores across the U.S. and around the world. Daria Aubinger, Fox News.
12: I'm Chris DeMeo. This is Fox News.
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4: Welcome back to the Lars Larson Show. It's a pleasure to be with you. I'm glad to get to your phone calls and emails. Here's the thing I want to ask you about, and that is, I try to be as, I guess, open-minded as I can about our friends on the Democrat Party side of the aisle. I tell you all the time that if the Democrats didn't have double standards, they'd have no standards at all. But I saw this great piece by a writer I really like, Brianna Lyman, who works for The Federalist, and she suggests that does a win for a guy like Graham Platner show that the left in America no longer has moral standards despite their condemnation of Donald Trump over the last 10 years? And I thought, that's a perfect way of looking at this. Because even if you assume that the Democrats simply have no way to have a single set of standards, they have to have double standards or they would simply run out of standards altogether. And yet, they've spent more than a decade over Donald Trump because they'll tell him, there are callers who call me to the show and they say, listen, this guy is morally unfit to be president of the United States. And they made a gigantic deal out of the comments he made on the tape, the Billy Bush tape, the Access TV tape, in which he says that, you know, rock stars, you know, that they're groupies and that you can get away with things that ordinary people can't get away with. I mean, it was ugly. It was disgusting. It was a stupid thing to say. And that's that. And then what do the Democrats do? They come along in the state of Maine, and they nominate for the United States Senate to run against Susan Collins, who's not exactly my favorite Republican. She's more of a rhino Republican. But they nominate Graham Platner. Now, this guy is like 20 miles of bad road in a political sense. So Lyman writes, and I love the way she put this, since he came down the escalator 11 years ago, Donald Trump's personal conduct made him uniquely unfit for office, and Americans had a moral obligation to oppose him. So said the Democrats, because character mattered in politics. Now, remember, this is the same party, Character Matters, that defended and supported people like the horny hick from Arkansas, Billy Clinton. I mean, they supported Hillary Clinton and a lot of really, really crazy stuff that she's done. But they told us that character mattered. And she says, as Lyman puts it, but on Tuesday, almost 150,000 Maine voters sent a different message. Democrats handed Graham Platner a landslide primary victory, a decisive win for a man with a Nazi tattoo. You know, and that tattoo, that's been most people's focus. But I want to tell you some of the other things that Graham Platner has had to say, because he had a thing, it's called a Totenkopf. I first became familiar with him only because of this stupid story. But he's had this tattoo for 18 years, and then he tried to tell people, even though he had joked that it was a Nazi tattoo, he told people, yeah, I really don't know what the Totenkopf is. I have no idea what the history of it is. I don't know why I got it, et cetera, et cetera. Okay, let's say you forget about the Nazi tattoo and Graham Platner altogether. What else do we know about this guy? Number one, he's one of those Nepo kids. You know, the kids with the wealthy dad. He pretends to run an oyster farm in Maine, and he only sells oysters to his mother's restaurant. And when he went to buy a house, he's this hardworking blue-collar guy whose dad gave him $200,000 so he could go out and do the down payment and buy a house. Yeah, that kind of stuff. But let me tell you where it gets worse. And I'm going to quote Brianna Lyman's story out of The Federalist. He said about women who are worried about rape that they should not, quote, get blacked out, effed up around people that they aren't comfortable with. You know, when you blame the rape victim and you say, this is your fault. You went out and got blackout drunk. You took drugs. You drank so much you blacked out. You got messed up, and this is why you got raped. This is what this guy says, and the Democrats are okay with it. He also said that if

0: somebody ever broke into his home, he would, quote, rape them, but not in a sexual way and not in a gay way. You say, boy, if a conservative said something like that, the Democrats would be demanding that he be taken out to the parking lot and, beaten until he came back to his senses. In this case, the Democrats chose this guy as their standard bearer in the Maine Senate race. The Nazi tattoo alone would have been career suicide if it belonged to a Republican candidate, let alone all the other additional scandals that are around Plattner. I mean, the fact is, this guy has all kinds of things that are wrong with him. And yet, she says, and yet the same people and the party that have spent years insisting that Donald Trump's personal behavior, which really isn't comparable to a literal Nazi, has made him uniquely disqualified from holding office, and they just elected Graham Plattner to be their nominee. If character is really the defining issue, why didn't the standard apply here, is what Breonna Lyman asks. And she goes on to quote, I mean, the crazy stuff that the Democrats have done will go to Bernie Sanders, Senator Bernie Sanders. He's a communist. He's from Vermont. Just 9 years ago, 2017, Bernie Sanders said it was absurd that Donald Trump had not offered his resignation in office of the Access Hollywood tape. Now, at the same time, Sanders has been one of Plattner's most outspoken supporters. And his comment about Graham Plattner, there are no saints in the United States Senate. So he'll both condemn Donald Trump and in the same breath say, but it's okay to be Graham Plattner. Now, I understand Plattner is running for the U.S. Senate and Donald Trump is the president of the United States. Two different jobs. But still, if you're going to say that somebody's character matters and the way they behave matters, but then you're going to defend this. Senator Elizabeth Warren, you know, Pocahontas, who's called Donald Trump a bully, who attacks women and is indecent. And yet, when it comes to Plattner excusing rape and sexual and physical abuse of women, Elizabeth Warren, Pocahontas, is actually standing behind Graham Plattner. Now, I can't wait for the first reporter who's actually got some guts to walk up to Pocahontas and say, Senator, you've condemned Donald Trump because of his alleged abuse of women, and yet you're supporting Graham Plattner. Can you explain that in a way that actually makes sense to anyone? By the way, I've got a question for you. What would happen if you got sick while you're traveling this summer? Whether you're flying around America, taking a road trip, or just heading out with the family locally, the last thing you want to do is be away from home without the medications that you rely on. And that's why it makes sense to be prepared before you travel. 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
5: Welcome back to the Lars Larson Show. I know this is going to make the liberals' heads just spin because Donald Trump has gone from Iran shoots down one of our helicopters using a drone. The aviators managed to survive, and they were picked up by a drone boat and rescued. That's the first time that's ever happened. And then America retaliated. And every time that Iran has tried to pull one of these stunts, then America retaliates. And then Donald Trump said last night he was just going to pound them, quote, very hard tonight. Now, I know we've heard that before. Apparently, the Iranians believed what he was saying because we are now told that Donald Trump says he has canceled the strikes in Iran and signals are moving toward an actual deal. Does it sound legitimate? I don't know. We're going to have to wait and see. Do you believe that if Iran signs a deal to end its nuclear ambitions, to give up its enriched uranium, to give up any ambition to actually build a nuclear weapon, should we trust them? No way. But should we go for a deal like that and then say, like Reagan used to say, trust but verify? Here's what's happening right now. President Trump says he has canceled the strikes on Iran that he had planned for tonight, saying a deal with Iran is expected to be finalized soon. Iran has not confirmed that a deal has been reached. But then again, the mullahs have been acting cagey from the very beginning. Glad to have you with me and always glad to take your calls at 866-HEY-LARS. That's 866-5277. Send your emails to talk@LarsLarson.com. And by the way, the reason I said the liberals' heads are going to spin, they have been predicting disaster out of this all the way along. And I know they deeply wanted to be able to tell Donald Trump he can't pursue any of these options against Iran, even though what he's been doing, if it ends up being a four-month war or a five-month war, it's going to rank among the shortest conflicts in world history, and this one is going to be terribly consequential. I want you to ask yourself this. How many times have you had a conversation where somebody says, you know, why didn't we act sooner against Nazi Germany? Why didn't we act sooner against some of the buildup of the military by Japan way back in the day? Oh, if we'd only done something sooner, we might have headed off all kinds of problems. Only we didn't. I'll tell you what. On that note, I want to welcome to the program, great friend of the show, Steve Moore, former Donald Trump economic advisor and the co-founder of Unleash Prosperity. Steve, how are you?
6: Hey, Lars, I'm doing pretty well. I mean, I really think the economy is a lot healthier than a lot of people think it is. I mean, we're seeing a real rebound in manufacturing in this country, construction. We got a great jobs report last week. We're seeing huge amounts of investment in this country coming from all over the world because of Trump's tax cuts. Now, I know, Lars, that people are angry about the price of gasoline and the price of a hamburger or steak at the grocery store. But you look at the overall economy in the United States compared to virtually all the countries we compete with, and we are sort of the alpha male out there right now. So I think Trump's policies are working, but I know people are frustrated by prices.
5: Well, let me ask you this, because I was just telling my audience about the beginning edges of a deal that we're hearing. that has caused the president to say, I'm calling off the airstrikes where he was going to hit Iran very hard tonight. And the reaction of the market, I think, was huge. And the reaction on the oil markets was huge as well, wasn't it?
6: Oh, well, see, when was that announced? I must have missed that.
5: This has been coming down literally in the last couple of dozen minutes. But Donald Trump says...
6: Okay, so I had not heard that.
5: No,
6: well,
5: it's
6: true. It's very good news.
5: And it sounds like the market went up 900 points and oil prices dropped 2 or 3%. So I guess what I've been anticipating is, you know, just like everything else, the Iranians have been cagey. But as you say, we've had great jobs reports. Yes, inflation has popped up into the low fours. But at this point, the American economy is strong. And if this situation with Iran is resolved in some way, even though we're going to have to trust the Iranians not very much and just keep an eye on them. But if that happens, then the economy has a chance to take off like a rocket, doesn't it?
6: You're exactly right. I couldn't have said it better myself. But I want to put an asterisk on here. I don't trust the Iranian regime as far as you can spit. I mean, they say they'll do something one day. It's like the old Soviet Union. Remember with Reagan, you got to trust but verify that they're going to actually keep their word. So this sounds like good news. I'm just hearing about it. But I don't trust these guys because, you know, the problem is when Trump says, you know, we're going to bomb you and we're going to hurt your economy, I don't think the Iranian government really cares. These are people that were killing tens of thousands of their own people, Lars.
5: No, but here's the problem. The Iranian government still has to have that flow of money that allows them
6: That's
5: to pursue
6: true.
5: Weapons, whether they go nuclear or not. But they've got to have all these weapon systems. And what's their currency? Their currency is their oil. That's why they've been able to deal with China. That's why they've been able to deal with other countries. And when their oil can no longer ship because it's interdicted by the United States, doesn't that put they don't have to care what the local cost of gasoline or groceries is, like President Trump does, but they do have to care if the folks are getting all these weapons from and replacing their, you know, blown up missiles and blown up radars, and then their customers say, we're not shipping you any more product unless you get us the oil. And the Iranians say, well, we can't get the oil to you right now because the United States is stopping it. Steve, did we lose you? Why don't you check and see if we can get Steve back on that line, because I swear he was there just a moment ago. I know that, we've had some sketchy phone lines the last little bit. But here's what's going on. The apparent easing of tensions, this is reported by NBC News, follows a second day of strikes between the two countries after the downing of a U.S. military helicopter. The U.S. launched strikes and Tehran retaliated against American targets. But Donald Trump said at some point the United States would seize Karg Island. If you know what Karg Island is, Steve, are you back?
6: I'm back. I don't know what happened there, but I missed you for a second.
5: No, but if this thing can resolve itself, even though we can't trust the Iranians, and it is going to be, and you said the same thing I told my audience, trust but verify. But if we do that and we can get this over with, where does this go toward the midterm elections in November?
6: Well, first of all, back in January and February, we had the lowest gas prices in 30 years. We had, you know, a lot of states were paying $1.95 a gallon, which was adjusted for inflation, very low.
5: Exactly. That is Steve Moore from Unleash Prosperity, and you've got the Lars Larson Show. By the way, a lot of you probably think that waking up in the middle of the night is just part of regular life. But doctors now say those nighttime wake-ups in the middle of the night, they could be affecting your long-term health. 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
2: News. I'm Deborah Valentine. President Trump predicting an imminent peace deal with Iran. Fox's Rich Etson has more.
3: Throughout this negotiating process, the United States and Iran have seldom been on the same page publicly, but now it appears they are both indicating they could be signing an agreement soon.
2: Iran says not tomorrow, but President Trump says the deal will be signed Sunday. Congress recessed Thursday without passing an extension of FISA that allows the government to conduct warrantless wiretaps on foreign nationals. Fox's Jessica Rosenthal.
4: Both the House and Senate failed to extend a program allowing for the warrantless surveillance of foreign targets after Democrats, like Virginia Senator Mark Warner, said they couldn't abide by the president's Housing Finance Agency Director Bill Pulte being selected as Director of National Intelligence.
2: President Trump has since pulled Pulte's nomination following opposition. 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
5: Here's a look at your weather on the North Coast for our overnight hours. It's looking like we can expect a bit of cloud covers through the evening. Temperatures are going to be in the high 50s with a bit of a breeze blowing in from the west-northwest at about 5 miles per hour, which should settle out later on into the evening. For the morning, we can expect mostly sunny conditions. Temperatures are going to be in the low 70s, as well as a bit of a breeze blowing in from the west at about 6 miles per hour through the afternoon. And that's a look at your weather here on the North Coast.
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15: Welcome back to the Lars Larson Show. I don't think that Donald Trump is letting Iran take advantage of him right now, although it's really hard to tell from the outside because we have a president who is notorious for being very good at the art of the deal. And then we've got Iran, which has been very good at lying to the entire world for the better part of the last half century. Well, Trump now says that Iran is finally ready to make a deal after a wave of U.S. strikes. And then as of last night, if I've got the timing right, that Trump had said, you know, we're going to pound the, and then he used words I can't use on the radio, out of Iran and maybe even destroy or do heavy damage to Karg Island, which is the transfer point for an awful lot of Iran's oil. So, and then as of today, within the last couple of hours, he said, nope, they're ready to deal, so we're going to call off the strikes for right now, even though last night he said the United States will be hitting Iran very hard tonight. So, with all that as background, Jonathan Saya joins me now, research analyst at the Foundation for Defense of Democracies. Jonathan, can you help my audience and me sort all this out and understand what's going on here?
16: I understand it's been the longest negotiation process with Tehran going back as far as really decades, but under the Trump administration, as far as June or May 2025. Listen, if anything were to be enacted, it would be in a form of an MOU. It is not quite a comprehensive deal just yet. So the two sides have agreed, it seems like at least on the broad thing. I think the question on my mind, not having access to some of the details here, is this sequencing. Was the Islamic Republic given some sort of a sanctions relief or a waiver before agreeing to anything? Or was the president finally able to actually get them to concede and provide compromises before they go ahead and sign this MOU?
15: Is it realistic to look at Iran in the situation they're in right now and not assume that they're under a tremendous amount of pressure to do some kind of deal? I mean, they've lost most of their navy. They've lost most of their air power. Apparently, they still have drones and they still have some missiles. But an awful lot of their infrastructure has been just pounded into dust. So, and I would assume that they're not getting much in the way of payments that they usually make by selling oil. So aren't they in a tough spot? Or am I reading that too much in favor of the U.S. position, and maybe Iran is still doing better than I think?
16: You're reading that quite accurately. So what you mentioned, of course, Iran has never been weaker militarily, but also, of course, there's the economic angle as well. Given the blockade and how effective it's been, the regime is struggling to pay its own support base, and that's how you get fractures, and that's how it turns into an existential crisis to the Islamic Republic. So all the cards were in place to ensure that we can get a good deal from the regime in Tehran. But I would say the next step, assuming we can actually secure the Strait of Hormuz and maybe secure the highly enriched uranium, the next step is dismantling their capabilities to actually enrich uranium. I know the president said they've offered a verbal commitment saying, or maybe even signing a deal that they're not going to have nuclear weapons, but inspections are key, and we need to ensure that they don't have the infrastructure to enrich to begin with.
15: You know what I haven't seen is anybody who can, well, because I see lots of estimates, that after we pounded on their facilities and apparently, you know, collapsed a mountain on top of some of their facilities, how much of that capability of enriching uranium with all those centrifuges did we eliminate, damage, or completely wipe out, and how much of it still exists? Do we know?
16: After we have a broad estimate, and we know for a fact, after Operation Midnight Hammer was the only time in 20 years that the Islamic Republic could no longer enrich uranium. But that said, you can bomb the capabilities, but you cannot bomb the intent. The only way you can maybe somehow influence them in the long term, ensure that they're not going to develop it in the near future, is to have some sort of guarantee, a framework with inspection. But that said, the president was the only one who was able to prevent them from actually getting even closer to a nuclear bomb, because the highly enriched uranium was nearing the 90%, which is weapons grade.
15: Right, because if they got, I mean, what's a fuel grade is somewhere around 6 or 7%. Isn't it much lower? And the minute you start to go for 50 or 60% enrichment, you know that that's, you're doing that with an aim to make weapons out of it, because there's no legitimate fuel use of uranium at that kind of level, right?
16: Precisely, and the rhetoric coming from Tehran very much echoed that intent. You heard very escalatory remarks from the new Supreme Leader, from the armed apparatus, talking about how they regret not having weaponized earlier. And listen, they don't have the infrastructure in any way for peaceful nuclear development anyway. There's no building or capacity or compound in place to somehow produce nuclear fuel. It was strictly for weaponization. So the intent was very clear. And the IAEA, which is an independent body, confirmed that last June. So for us to go from that to a potential deal is quite remarkable. But let's just hope that they'll, one, hold up to the end of the bargain, but more importantly, we have measures in place to ensure that it's not quite a total victory for them, and we still have leverage against the Islamic Republic.
15: I'm talking to Jonathan Saya, who's a research analyst at the Foundation for Defense of Democracy. So help my audience and me understand how this is going to play out, because we've heard the Iranians before say, we have a deal, or Trump say, we have a deal, and then we find out we don't have a deal. So where does this go from now if it really is going to lead to some kind of arrangement, even if it requires that the United States trust but verify and have to have inspections and everything else to make sure they actually comply with the deal they've agreed to? How does this play out in the next few days or weeks?
16: Looking at it very optimistically, the idea would be the first step is securing the passageway in the Persian Gulf for oil prices on one hand, and in return, the United States will remove the blockade of Iranian oil. So that is, would be, of course, the first phase. Now, what comes after that is some sort of financial incentive for the regime, maybe a sanction waiver, which would be short-term, and it would not be releasing all sanctions against the regime. That would have to be done definitely in the long-term. Sanctions waiver, and in return, the administration is very keen on removing or destroying the highly enriched uranium. This seems to be the main component of a potential memorandum of understanding. But what would come after that? Total sanctions relief for ensuring that the regime cannot get a nuclear weapon. That's realistically is going to take months, if not years, to negotiate. But the first building block appeared to be in place, and Tehran seems to think of this in a more positive and less pessimistic light than they used to.
15: That is Jonathan Saya. He is a research analyst at the Foundation for Defense of Democracies. Jonathan, thanks very much. 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
5: It appears Donald Trump has got Iran finally to agree that they're going to move in the direction not just of a ceasefire, but an actual deal to end the conflict and have Iran forever give up its plans to get nuclear weapons. But before I get to any of that, or the female wrestler who was injured because she ended up wrestling against an opponent that she didn't know was a biological male, and so there was a sexual assault, which the police then refused to do anything about. On that note, let's go to your calls. Hey, Billy, welcome to the program. We love naysayers on this program, so what do you and I disagree about that makes you a naysayer today?
6: Well, I want to thank you for having me on your show. You've been in the Portland media for a long, long time, and I find it really interesting that you have not brought up morals and ethics when it comes to the President of the United States.
5: I have.
6: You haven't, man. He's a convicted felon. He grabs women by their private parts. He has not 5, 10, or 11, 20-some women have accused him of problems. And here's the deal I just find really interesting. He pardoned the people that stormed the Capitol, assaulted officers, and defiled the nation's capital.
5: You got the usual talking points, but I'm curious, do you have any original thoughts of your own? Because that's what I like to hear.
6: Why aren't you holding up to this ethical moral thing, man? We have
5: talked about that. And there have been people, I made the case on this program, that there have been Democrats saying from the beginning of Donald Trump, from the moment he came down that escalator in 2015 and announced he was going to run for president, they said once they began to take the idea seriously, some of them didn't take the idea seriously, they said he can't do that because he's morally questionable. Can you tell me, Billy, what exactly?

0: engaged in any kind of property destruction. The vast majority of the 1,500 were simply in the building that day, and then they left. And they were all criminal. Hold on, hold on. I'm going to ask you a question, and I want you to hear the backup.
1: Go ahead. I'm on for it.
0: A bunch of Americans go to a public building on public property that is a government building, and they walk through the building, the ones that didn't assault any cops, the ones that didn't break any furniture, the ones that didn't break in through a window or a door. Why would we want them criminally charged for what they did?
1: Lars, are you kidding me, man? You see the videos. You've seen what they did. Why did you pardon any of them?
0: I just asked you. I said there were a number of them,
1: Hold on. You're just going to repeat yourself? Stand down and stand by. What does that mean?
0: I don't know what you're talking about. I'm asking you a sensible question. We've got 1,500 people who are in the building. Would you agree the vast majority of them never assaulted anybody, never broke in, never did any damage in the building? They were just there in a public building at a time when the building was officially closed. What would you like them punished for?
1: By the way, very well stated. It's during the time they're trying to do a peaceful transfer of power. And they went in the building when it wasn't okay. If you've been there, you can't walk into the building. You can't just walk in. It was a riot. And he pardoned him.
0: But that's not what I'm asking you. I'm asking you a sensible question. I'm asking you, what would you like them criminally charged with if all they did was go to the building, walk into the building, hold on. You know what? I'm going to put him on hold. I'm going to finish my question. Billy, the question is, if you have a bunch of American citizens who show up at the American government capital and they walk into a public building, yes, it's officially closed, and they walk around the building and then walk out of the building, and they don't assault anybody, they don't break anything, they don't break into the building, they don't do any damage, what would you like them criminally charged with?
1: How did they get in, Lars?
0: They walked in through the door. In many cases, I'm answering your question. In many cases, the Capitol Police opened the door for them. That's how they got in. They walked in through open doors.
1: You know what your problem is, Billy?
0: I've given you the question three times in a row. You don't have a sensible answer to it. So as a result, you've just decided you don't want to answer the question. But you're angry that Donald Trump would look at those people and say, I don't think they should be punished. Now, sorting it out one by one, all 1,500, where the Biden government had decided we're going to make these people pay. They objected to an election. And that was the big complaint of the vast majority of those 1,500. Am I going to excuse assaults on cops? No. Am I going to excuse property damage? No. Am I going to excuse any of those who actually broke into the building? I think an awful lot of those who actually did the breaking in were members of Antifa, and that much of this was set up by Nancy Pelosi and her cohort. But having said all that, I think that the vast majority of those people were simply upset because they thought the 2020 election was a fraud, and in fact, it was. And Billy, if you don't agree with that, that's okay. Hey, let me give you these details, though. Imagine this. You've got a 15-year-old daughter. She is a competitive wrestler, except in this case, she went to a match, and she was matched up in 2025, last year, with a male wrestler. He was a so-called transgender woman or girl wrestler. And during that bout, the 15-year-old girl was sexually assaulted by a male opponent. She didn't know she was going to be wrestling a male opponent. Her parents called the cops. They did nothing. Her parents called the school. They did nothing. And now the family has filed a lawsuit. And I'm glad they did. And I hope they get justice for that young lady. By the way, think about this. You're at work. Your phone rings. It has your kid's number. And it's your kid's voice, panicked, saying he's been in an accident, he needs money, and he needs it wired right now. You move heaven and earth. That's what you do. Well, that's what the scammer is counting on. Here's the play. The criminals buy your phone number and your family details from data brokers. Then they grab 3 seconds of your kid's voice off of video, clone it to AI, and they make the call. You can't stop them from cloning a voice, but you can make sure they never get your number in the first place. 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They're a trusted website that you can use to put the data

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10: Signing Sunday? Maybe. I'm Deborah Valentine, Fox News. President Trump says the U.S. and Iran may sign a peace deal on Sunday, but Fox's Chanley Painter reports Tehran is not confirming that.
11: Iran claims the framework is still being finalized. Pakistan, which has been mediating talks, expects terms to be completed within the next 24 hours. The signing is likely to be virtual due to logistical challenges. If signed, the agreement would launch a 60-day negotiation period on Iran's nuclear program. Trump also says the Strait of Hormuz would reopen immediately and claims Tehran no longer wants to pursue a nuclear weapon. He also says the U.S. would eventually retrieve and destroy Iran's nuclear waste. In return, Tehran will reportedly receive phased sanction relief. The U.S. and Iran are offering different accounts of the deal.
10: Despite mixed signals, both nations seem optimistic that a deal will be signed. World Cup matches underway. Team USA won last night against Paraguay. Fox's Brian Yenis reports from MetLife Stadium, which is currently being called New York, New Jersey Stadium and hosting several matches.
12: Formerly known as MetLife Stadium, as they test the sound here at that stadium. Just an incredible game last night in Los Angeles as the United States dominated Paraguay 4-1. For the first time in its history, the United States scoring four goals in a single World Cup match. Led by Flo Balogun, who became the first American since the 1930s to score two goals in a single World Cup match. President Trump, who called the team before the match and told them he thinks they could go all the way, posted this on Truth Social. Congratulations to Team USA on their big win, 4-1, over a very good Paraguay team. Keep it going. Thousands of fans gathered at watch parties across America.
10: Brazil and Morocco tied tonight. 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
10: President Trump has announced another nomination to lead the Justice Department, and again, he's following a controversial pattern, Fox's Roger Stern reports.
15: President Trump is picking James McDonnell to be U.S. Attorney for the Southern District of New York. Arguably, he would be the most prestigious U.S. attorney in the nation. And like other nominees before him, McDonnell has been Trump's personal lawyer, representing him in a criminal case. But McDonnell does have experience as a federal prosecutor, something other nominees did not have. McDonnell would replace Jay Clayton, who is tapped to be the next director of national intelligence. Roger Stern, Fox News.
10: President Trump says that the U.S. military killed the leader of a notorious South American gang. Fox's Rich Etson has the latest.
16: President posted that, quote, at my direction, the United States Southern Command delivered a swift and lethal kinetic strike to successfully execute Nino Guerrero, the infamous leader of Tren de Aragua, one of the most bloodthirsty terrorist organizations on the planet. The timing of the strike is unclear. The State Department has designated Tren de Aragua a foreign terrorist organization.
10: The president has taken seriously actions against gang members in his second term as president, including a series of strikes on small boats his administration has accused of smuggling drugs to the U.S. The Lebanese army has withdrawn its troops from a base in a southern village after Israeli forces advanced nearby. The move follows an Israeli evacuation warning for about 20 locations, including Nabatayeth. Lebanon's National News Agency reported airstrikes Saturday with two people killed. Israeli troops are likely targeting the strategic El Tahrir Hill. The push comes after Pakistan's prime minister announced that the U.S. and Iran are working on an agreement to end their Middle East conflict. I'm Deborah Valentine. This is Fox News.
17: The Humboldt Republican Party presents another important event in American history in celebration of our 250th birthday.
7: The United States adopted the Bill of Rights 15 years after the Declaration of Independence, first 10 amendments of the Constitution. Many Americans feared that the new federal government might become too powerful and threaten individual freedoms. To address those concerns, leaders like James Madison helped to draft protections for people and the states. The Bill of Rights guaranteed freedoms such as speech, religion, press, and assembly. North Carolina would not sign the Constitution until after the Bill of Rights was added in 1791. However, Massachusetts, Connecticut, and Georgia wouldn't ratify the Bill of Rights until 1939, 150 years after the adoption. And that was mainly for a symbolic gesture because three-quarters of the states had already ratified the Bill of Rights, placing them into effect.
17: This important event in American history has been presented by Century Service Center.
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19: I'm Greg Bell, and we begin at a little New York City dive catering to the Irish-American working class. And later we'll mosey on down to Pine Ridge, Arkansas, for Lum and Abner. The special guest of this opening comedy episode is a character voiced by Big Apple-based actress Minerva Pius, who was mostly featured over on The Fred Allen Show. It's Allen's Alley resident Mrs. Pansy Nussbaum. The regular cast includes Ed Gardner as Archie, Sandra Gould as Miss Duffy, Charlie Cantor as Finnegan, and Eddie Green as Eddie the Waiter. Let's head back to January 22nd, 1947.
20: It's Wednesday night, so we take you now to Duffy's Tavern with our guest tonight, Mr. John J. Anthony and Mrs. Nussbaum of Allen's Alley, and starring Archie himself, Ed Gardner.

0: Hello, Duffy's Tavern, where the elite meet the Archie the Man. Just picking Duffy ain't here. Oh, hello, Duffy. Hey, Duffy, did you hear me on the Fred Allen show Sunday? You did, huh? What'd you think of me performance? The high heaven, huh? Look, Duffy, with you, nothing is entertainment unless you can blow the suds off of it. By the way, I invited Mrs. Nussbaum to come down. Mrs. Nussbaum, the dame that says, no? What does it mean? It's Esperanto for Vas Marksto. Yeah. And you know who else is coming? John J. Anthony from the radio. You know, Mr. Anthony, the expert on maritime relations. Yeah, he's the guy that tells husbands and wives how their marriage can be a success. Bluebeard had the best method, huh? Duffy, you're a little too skeptical. I'll call you back. Hey, Eddie.
1: What is it, Mr. Archie?
0: Did you hear me on the Fred Allen show Sunday?
1: Yes, I did.
0: Yeah, do you think I was funny?
1: Yeah, funny? You know, when you told your first joke, I just rolled on the floor.
0: Yeah, the first joke. What about the rest of them?
1: I didn't hear them. By the time I stopped rolling, I found myself sitting in the movie.
0: Well, you missed something, Eddie. I was really sensational.
1: You was, huh?
0: Yeah.
1: See, I forgot to tell you. Just as you come on the air, a girl from that Hooper rating called up and said they was making a special survey.
0: Is that so? A special survey just for me, huh?
1: Yeah. They wanted to know what program I was switching to.
0: Cut it out, Eddie. But what a racket that radio is, huh? Why can't I get a job like that Fred Allen instead of working in a crummy dump like this?
1: Why don't you give your problem to Mr. Anthony when he gets you?
0: Him? With them nasal nostrils of his, he'd like to be Fred Allen himself. What do I need him for? Believe me, I have given just as much good advice as he has, Eddie.
1: Enumerate?
0: Well, like to me friends Harry and Ethel, or as Mr. Anthony calls them, H and E, you know? From the day they got married, they argued and fought like cats and dogs. But thanks to the advice that I gave them, today they're both very happy.
1: What happened?
0: They're divorced. And then there's the case of George and Sylvia, G&C. Two people very much in love. But there was just one thing, you see. Harry says that they couldn't get married unless Ethel stopped running around with this other guy. Who fixed it up for them? Me.
1: How'd you do that?
0: I stopped running around with Ethel. However, Eddie, I find that in most of these cases, it's the woman that's at fault.
2: Just a minute, Archie. You can't talk that way about us women.
0: Us women? What do they do, make you an honorary member of the sex?
2: Women are at fault. Look at poor Vera Fogarty. What happened to her shouldn't happen to a dog.
0: But it did. But how did it happen this time?
2: Well, the fella is about to get married to her, see? So the preacher says, if anyone knows why these two should not be married, let him now speak.
0: So what happened?
2: So the fella's wife has to go and open up her big mouth.
0: Well, some wives is just narrow-minded that way. But look, Miss Duffy, save Vera's troubles until Mr. Anthony gets here, will you?
2: Oh, she's been on Mr. Anthony's program, but she could hardly talk.
0: Why?
2: Oh, she kept crying and crying.
0: All broken up, huh?
2: No, she was just so happy to be on the radio. Well, anyway, she told Mr. Anthony her problem, and he said, I would like to see you after the program is over, my dear. Well, she thrilled.
0: What happened then?
2: Nothing. All he did was give her a lot of good advice.
0: Well, look, Miss Duffy, why don't you stop running around with that dumb Vera? You know, a person is judged by the company he keeps.
3: All right.
0: Hiya, Judge. Hiya, Finnegan.
3: Say, I'd like to talk to Mr. Anthony.
0: Wouldn't Ripley be better? About what?
3: About my mother and father. Last night, my old man comes home at 5 this morning.
0: Yeah?
3: And me mother is waiting up for him with a baseball bat.
0: Oh, any hits?
3: Yeah, she drove in 4 stitches. After watching them belting each other around, I think I should never get married. Especially to a Dane.
0: Well, I don't know. Marriage ain't so bad, Finnegan. It happens in the best of families.
3: Oh, yeah? Oh, me father married me mother, and what did they get out of
0: it? I think you're just being self-conscious. You should try marriage sometime.
3: I couldn't even remember which finger the ring goes on.
0: Well, it's simple. It's worn on the 3rd finger from the left, which, incidentally, in your case, is also the 4th finger from the right. Look, wouldn't you like to have a wife, Finnegan?
3: Well, maybe if I could marry Betty Grable.
0: Yeah, but what about Harry James?
3: I'm afraid not, Arch. He ain't my type.
0: Look, marriage is nothing to joke about, Finnegan. You're making fun of a very sad subject. Don't forget, marriage goes back a long way, back to the Dark Ages, which should be a hop, skip, and a jump for you. Them was the days when if a caveman wanted a wife, he just went out and hit some dame over the head with his club. This was the first form of woman suffrage.
3: Well, I'll accept that.
0: Good.
3: You know, marriage was better in them days, Arch. You didn't have to buy a dame a lot of clothes.
0: Oh, them guys had their problems too, Finnegan. Oh. Even them cave maidens used to say, "Darling, I simply haven't a thing to wear. You'll have to go out and buy me a new leaf." So the husband would have to say, "Another new leaf? Woman, do you think them leaves grow on trees?" Yes, Finnegan, it was ever twas.
3: Well, you made me see marriage in a new light. I think I'll toss your coin. There it is. Heads. Well, looks like I stick to bubble gum.
0: What was tails?
3: Tootsie Rolls.
0: Finnegan, maybe on second thought you shouldn't get married.
3: So why not?
0: It'd be tempting heredity.
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0: Hey, Eddie.
1: What is it, Mr.
0: Mr. Anthony didn't get here yet, huh?
1: No, sir.
0: I wonder what's keeping him.
1: I don't know. But maybe he's having a fight with his wife.
0: Don't be silly, Eddie. A guy like Mr. Anthony don't fight with his wife.
18: Want a bet?
0: Well, Mr. Anthony. Well, sir, I'm sure glad you could drop down.
18: Thank you, Archie. Well, so this is Duffy's Tavern.
0: Yep. What do you think of the joint?
18: Well, how shall I say it?
0: Well, how would you say it if you was on the air?
18: On the air, they wouldn't let me say it.
0: Hey, that's pretty good. And from listening to you, I thought you was one of them stuffed shirt professor types.
18: Really?
0: Yeah, but you look like any of the other characters that come in here.
18: Well, Archie, I thought you were going to be a tall, skinny jerk with big ears.
0: Really?
18: Yes.
0: Well, now that we've crossed the ice, tell me, have you solved any good problems lately?
18: No, not lately, Charlie.
0: How come?
18: Well,
0: call me Arch, why don't you? Let's be friendly.
18: Well, people don't seem to have too many problems these days. They're busy working, making money, having a good time, and...
0: Well, cheer up. Maybe things will get tougher. You know what the bluebird said about Maeterlinck?
2: Okay, Archie.
0: Huh? Oh, what is it, Miss Duffy?
2: How about introducing me to Mr. Anthony?
0: Well, okay, but it's a miserable way to treat a guest. John, this is Miss Duffy. She lives alone and looks it. Miss Duffy, this is Mr. Anthony.
18: How do you do?
2: Likewise, I'm sure. Say, I got a problem.
18: And I suppose your problem is men?
2: Is there any other kind?
0: Look, will you please state your problem and blow?
2: Well, look, Mr. Anthony, I've been going with a fella named Breckenridge Hartenfelder.
18: Well, that is a problem.
2: Yeah. So anyway, I say I've been going steady with him for 2 years.
18: Yes?
2: After 2 years, he went out the other day and married another girl.
18: Well, what's the problem?
2: Do you think he was just trying to make me jealous?
18: Miss Duffy, my advice to you is to forget about this man.
2: But he's so good-looking.
18: Doesn't matter.
2: But he's very rich.
18: That's unimportant.
2: I said he's very rich.
18: And I said that's unimportant.
2: Some advice.
0: What is it, Eddie?
1: That lady over there, she says she'd like to talk to you.
0: Oh, excuse me, Mr. Anthony. I wonder who it could be.
1: No.
0: Well, Mrs. Nussbaum.
1: You was expecting maybe the King Cohen trio. Say, is this a tough place?
0: What do you mean?
1: As I'm walking past the free lunch counter, is making a fist to pig's knuckles.
0: Yeah, I guess the rigor mortis must have set in again. What can I do for you, Mrs. Nussbaum?
1: I'm looking for my husband, Pierre. He is leaving my bed and board.
0: Oh, he walked out on you, huh?
1: Like he was Ambassador Mazel Tov.
0: Well, that's strange. I thought you and Pierre was very happy.
19: In the first connubial days, yes. Then Pierre is making himself a Don Juan, a regular Casablanca. Oh, Archie, from my slipper he is drinking seltzer water. Every day he is sending me 1 dozen Mrs. Minerva roses.
20: And you?
19: I am working on Pierre the Vile. Handkerchiefs I am dropping. Eyelashes I am fluttering. And from the atomizer I am squirting on myself Prince Machabago.
20: Well, tell me, when did you first notice the change in Pierre?
19: Was like this. One night we're going to the movies. It is crowded, so Pierre and me, we are taking separate seats. Pierre is in one row, I am in the next. All through the picture, Pierre is turning around to the seats in back for necking and kissing.
20: Well, that sounds sweet. What's wrong with that?
19: I am sitting in front from Pierre.
20: Oh, well, I don't blame you then. So you're through with Pierre and men, huh?
19: Pierre, yes. Men, I am giving another chance. But this time should be romance. A knight in shining armor.
20: Pierre wasn't the type, huh?
19: By Pierre is shining only the pants. Now I am looking for my dream man. A Sir Lancelot. Charming, who will carry me away to his castle. It's him, my Prince Charming. Archie, the introduction, please. It should be proper.
20: Oh, by all means. Clifton Finnegan, shake hands with Pansy Nussbaum.
3: Charmed, I'm sure.
19: Such manners, such a doll. A gentleman from the royal.
3: Tell me, haven't we met someplace before?
19: Monte Carlo?
3: No.
19: Palm Beach?
3: No.
19: Grossinger?
3: No. Tri-Atlantic City.
19: Atlantic City?
3: No.
20: Finnegan, let me tell you something about this thing.
3: Later, Rock, later.
20: Finnegan, she wants to marry you.
3: Well, okay. What? You mean...
20: Exactly. The dame is out to groom you.
19: Mr. Finnegan.
3: Please,
19: Words I am not bothering to me.
3: Now, please.
19: Come to me, darling.
3: Now, take it easy. Hey, Arch, help me. Don't just stand there. Say something.
20: Well, what do you want me to say? Sounds logical. Now, look, Mrs. Nussbaum, you can't marry Finnegan. He has already been spoken for.
19: Aha. Uh-huh. And who is mine rival?
20: The Smithsonian Institute.
19: Archie, by me, this is no competition. I am still making Finnegan Pierre Nussbaum II.
3: Now, wait a minute, Archie. You've got to get me out of this.
20: Okay, Finnegan, I'll take up the problem with Mr. Anthony.
3: Oh,

0: Now, look, Mr. Antony, Finnegan is trying to get away from Mrs. Nussbaum, so please advise it to go back to her husband, will you?
1: Okay, Archie, you can count on me.
0: Good, but first we'll have to have a couple of test cases to warm you up.
1: All right, what's the first case?
0: The case of the lovesick waiter. Take it, Eddie.
1: Now, will you state your problem, young man?
2: Well, I'm in love with a gal named Sonia Jones.
1: Yes?
2: But a gal named Sonia Jones ain't in love with me.
1: Well, I wouldn't worry about that, young man. The main thing in life is love.
0: What a mind. What a mind. How does a guy think of them answers? Why, you're terrific, Mr. Antony.
1: Thank you, Archie. Eddie, have you talked with this young lady recently?
2: No.
1: Why don't you call her on the phone and talk to her, and then let me be the judge as to whether or not she loves you?
2: Okay. Hello? Is this my little honey bun? Oh, excuse me, bud. Now, I want to talk to Sonia. Hello, Sonia? Yeah, this is Dreamboat. No, not Charlie. No, not Frankie. No, not Sam. No, not Joe. It's Eddie. No. No. Eddie Green. Huh? No, little Eddie Green. Sonia, got a cold, huh? What you taking for it? Hot lemonade? Yeah, I can hear the ice tinkling in the glass. Say, Sonia, who was that answered the phone before? Your mother? Yeah, she got a kind of a deep voice for your mother, ain't she? Oh, she got a cold, too. Huh? Yeah, well, take care of yourself, honey. I'll be seeing you. Sonia! Don't drink too many of them hot lemonades. You know how them bonded lemons affect you. Goodbye.
1: Well, you do have a problem, young man. But I've seen cases like this before. They always seem to work out somehow. I'm sure one of these days you'll find yourself married to this Sonia. Yeah.
2: Well, I would like to marry Sonia, but I sure hate to have that guy for a mother-in-law.
0: And that takes care of the case of the lovesick waiter.
1: What is the next case, Archie?
0: The next case is Miss Duffy. A problem within a problem. What's your trouble this time, Miss Duffy?
3: Well, it's like this. Every time I meet a man with brains, he doesn't have enough money to get married. And when I meet one with money, he's got too much brains to get married. What should I do, Mr. Antony?
1: Now, my child, the answer to your problem is simple. Have courage. Have patience. The right one is going to come along. Surely somewhere in this world there must be a man with no money and no brains.
0: Now, the next case, the case of Mrs. Pierre N.
1: Mrs. N, your problem, please.
4: Well, Mr. A, for 7 years... for 7 years, like through a looking glass, I'm waiting for mine husband, Pierre. Every spring, I'm hoping he's coming back to me like a swallow from Capistrano.
1: Precisely. Why did your husband leave you?
4: Who knows? Why did Antony leave Cleopatra?
1: Madam, please, here I ask the question.
4: Okay, so ask me a question. What's your problem?
1: Madam, I'm merely trying to help you.
4: You're a good man, Mr. Antony. This is my problem. Today I am finding my dream prince, Clifton Finnegan. A fine.
1: Well, Mrs. N, love sometimes strikes in the most unusual places. I think I'd like to speak to this Mr. Finnegan.
0: I have the hideous corpus right here, Mr. Antony.
1: Where?
0: There he is, right here.
1: Oh, you better handle this one, Archie.
0: Well, okay. Mr. Finnegan, are you ready? Now, what's your name?
5: Clifton Finnegan.
0: Where do you live?
5: Third Avenue.
0: When was you born?
5: 1907.
0: Do you drink?
5: Never touch this stuff.
0: Who's your favorite movie star?
5: Bugs Bunny.
0: When was you born?
5: Clifton Finnegan.
0: How old are you?
5: Third Avenue.
0: What's your mother's name?
5: 1907.
0: Do you drink?
5: Bugs Bunny.
0: Are you married?
5: Never touch this stuff.
0: Mr. Anthony, I think you better take over. I don't think he understands the questions. He's slightly confused.
1: Mr. Finnegan, are you confused?
6: Of course not.
1: Do you understand the questions?
6: Well, naturally.
1: All right, then tell me, what is your name?
6: Bugs Bunny.
0: Well, Mr. Anthony, I believe that gives you a clear-cut picture of the case. Have you reached a decision?
1: I have. Mrs. N.
4: Yes, Mr. A.
1: My advice to you is to go back to your husband.
4: Back to my husband. This is the best solution available.
1: My... My dear friend, under the circumstances, it's the only thing for you to do. Find Pierre, and I know that you will again find true happiness.
4: Piles of wisdom. I am seeing the light. Oh, Pierre will be so happy.
0: Excuse me a second. Hello? Who? Yes, she's here. Mrs. Nussbaum, it's Pierre.
4: My Pierre. Oh, I am too overcome to talk. You tell him the good news, Archie.
0: Okay. Hello, Pierre. Your wife, Pansy, is here and wants you back. Yep. And you can thank Mr. Anthony for bringing you two together again. Huh? Mr. Anthony should drop dead.

Hello, Duffy's Tavern. Where do you late meet date? Oh, hello, Duffy. Yeah. Well, that's right, Duffy. Next week, Edward G. Robinson. As Mrs. Nussbaum says, little scissor. You know? Okay, Duffy, we'll see you next week, and so long. Good night, everybody.

0: It's time now to leave Duffy's Tavern for this evening, but let's meet here again at this same time next Wednesday when our guest will be Edward G. Robinson.
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2: From January 22, 1947, indeed guest starring Minerva Pius as her Fred Allen Show character, Mrs. Nussbaum. I'm Greg Bell, and up next on When Radio Was, how about some more comedy? It's Chester Locke and Norris Goff as Lum and Abner, right after this break.
3: I am the Whistler, and I know many things, for I walk by night. 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
3: It was night, but even with the protection of darkness, Max Tyler crouched low on the apartment house fire escape. He was tense, alert, ready to run. And suddenly it happened.
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2: 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In addition to voicing Lum, Chester Locke will also be heard in this quarter-hour broadcast as Cedric Weehunt, Grandpappy Spears, and Ulysses S. Quincy. Norris Goff as Abner, as well as Mousy Gray. It's from July 20th, 1943.
1: The makers of Alka-Seltzer bring you Lum and Abner.

0: You know, if it were possible for me to meet all you Lemon Avenue listeners face to face and to talk to you about Alka-Seltzer, I'll venture to say that many of you would tell me that one of the things you like best about Alka-Seltzer is its pleasant taste. For Alka-Seltzer's refreshing goodness is one of the first things that makes a big hit with folks. But even more important than that is Alka-Seltzer's effectiveness, the fast way it offers real relief for headaches, for occasional acid indigestion, sour upset stomach, muscular aches and pains, and that dull, achy misery of a cold. Now, if you aren't already acquainted with the pleasant, fast-relief Alka-Seltzer offers, why don't you give it a try? Next time, just say to your druggist, make mine Alka-Seltzer. He has it by the package and also serves it by the glass at his soda fountain. And now, let's see what's going on down in Pine Ridge. Well, Abner is pretty broken up since he found out that dogs are being recruited for military service. He's positive that his dog, Old Blue, will soon be drafted. As we look in on the little community today, it's evening, and we find the members of the Golden Era Discussion Club gathered at Abner's house for the weekly meeting.
1: Yeah, right over here, Mousy. You're the guest of honor tonight, so you're supposed to sit right here. Wait a minute, Cedric. Get out of that chair. That's for Mousy.
2: Oh, excuse me.
3: Well, that's all right, Lum. Let Cedric sit there if he wants to.
1: No, we always reserve this chair special for the guest of honor.
3: Oh.
1: Just sit right down there.
3: Yes, sir.
1: Make yourself at home.
3: Yes, sir, I will.
2: Is it all right if I sit in this chair over here, Mr. Lum?
1: Yeah, that's fine, Cedric. Well, I reckon we're all here now, so we may as well get the meeting started.
2: That's okay by me, Lom.
1: Ulysses, prop Grandpa Masters up a little better there. He's going to slide clean out of his chair.
2: Okay, Lom.
1: But don't wake him up now, or he'll get mad.
2: Okay.
1: The regular meeting of the Golden Era Discussion Club
3: just
1: will now...
3: Just a minute, Lom. Where's Abner?
1: Oh, he went out in the kitchen. He'll be back directly.
3: Uh-huh.
1: Go ahead, Lom. Get the pigeon-toed meeting started. The regular meeting of the Golden Era Discussion Club will now come to order. All members present will please... Hurry up, Abner.
4: Yeah, I'm coming. Say, Lom.
1: Don't interrupt us now, Abner. All members present signify by the same sign.
4: Hey.
2: Okay.
3: Yes, sir.
1: Granny's Grandpa Masters ain't snoring. He must have the insomnia.
4: Say, Lom.
1: Tonight, fellow members, we have with us a special guest of honor. And I think it's fitting that we have a few words
4: from him. Well, just a minute now, Lom. I want to bring up something here.
1: You can bring it up when I say any old business or any new business.
4: Yeah, but this comes before that, Lom. Can I bring in another guest of honor for tonight?
1: Another?
4: Yeah.
1: You don't mean Elizabeth, do you?
4: Oh, no, not her.
1: Well, you know, this is strict a stag club for men folks only. No women allowed.
4: Yeah, well, he ain't no woman. Can I bring him in?
1: Well, all right. Who is he?
4: Old Blue.
1: Old Blue?
4: Yeah.
1: Now, wait, Abner. You can't bring that dog to our meeting. This club's for humans.
4: I know that, Lom, but see, Old Blue might not be in town much longer, Lom, and he might have to go in the Army any day now.
1: Oh,
4: I'd love to bring him
1: sake,
4: in.
1: Are you still worried about that?
4: Well, will you let him come in, Lom? I know it'll cheer him up.
1: Sure, bring your dog in, Abner. Lom won't care.
3: I don't mind having another guest of honor, Lom.
2: I like Old Blue. That's okay with me.
1: Well, it's your house, Abner, so I reckon you ought to be able to do what you want to in it.
4: Well, good for me. And listen, fellas, whilst he's in here, try to say some nice remarks about Old Blue every once in a while. You know, it'll just tickle him to death. He does love to be bragged on.
1: Abner, Old Blue couldn't understand no remarks of no kind.
4: Well, now, Lom, that dog understands a heap more than you think he does. Now, you just say some nice things and watch him perk up. He's awful smart. I'll go get him right now. You fellas do that now. I'll be right back.
1: That ain't the silliest one thing I ever heard. A dog for a guest of honor at a humings club. Mousy, I hope you don't mind being classed up with a dog here. We ain't trying to cast no disreflections on you.
3: No, sir, that's all right. I don't mind at all, Lum.
1: About all we can do is humor Abner, though.
3: Yes, sir.
1: He's got this idea that the Army's gonna draft his old broke-down dog, and there ain't no way to get the idea out of his head, not even with a stick of dynamite.
2: Yeah, you're right about that, Lum.
1: Stubborn as a blue-nosed mule, that Abner Peabody. Mind out, here he comes, old fellers.
4: Yeah, come on, boy. Come on now, right in here. Come on. That's it, Blue. Right in here. Follow me. Look at it.
2: Hello, Blue.
4: Me.
2: Howdy, Blue. Howdy, boy.
4: Cedric, would you mind getting out of that chair there?
5: Mom?
4: That's old Blue's favorite rocking chair. He just loves to sit in that thing.
5: Oh, excuse me.
4: Yeah.
5: Whereabouts can I sit, then?
4: Well, let's see. Long as I reckon you'll just have to sit on the floor, Cedric.
5: Yes, Mom.
4: All right, come on, Blue. Come on, right over here now. That's it. Come on. Come on over here. Now, get up in the chair there. Come on, you can make it. Get up in the chair. I try harder now, Blue. Jump a little bit. Wait a minute. Here, I'll help you. Come on now, boy. Right up in there.
1: Can't that dog even get up in a chair by himself?
4: That's that time right there. Well, he's tired, Mom. He's had an awful hard day. And, well, it's past his bedtime right now, and he just don't feel his level best, I don't reckon.
1: Fine dog he'd make for the Army, that's all I gotta say.
4: Yeah, there you are, old boy.
6: You are right in the middle of a Lum and Abner episode, and we'll be right back with more after this.
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1: Fine dog he'd make for the Army, that's all I gotta say.
4: Yeah, there you are, old boy. Yeah, now you be comfort. Just sit there now and rest and pay attention to what
5: Miss Elizabeth never allowed him to come in the parlor and get on the furniture that way.
4: Well, she don't as a general thing, Cedric, but this is a special occasion. And besides, Elizabeth's over visiting Aunt Charity Spears, and she won't know nothing about it. Yeah, all right, Lum, go ahead with the meeting. Now, sit up now, Blue. Listen now. Listen to what's going on. Look up here now. Don't go to sleep.
1: All right. You got the dog all settled now?
4: Yeah. He's worse than Grandpa Master, though. He wants to go to sleep. Come on. Wake up. Now. That's it, Lum.
1: Punch him and get him awake. If he's going to be a guest of honor, we don't want him sleeping.
4: All right, come on now, Blue. Look up here. Set up a little bit.
1: All right, where was we at now? Oh, yeah. Fellow members...
4: And old Blue.
1: Huh?
4: and Old Blue.
1: All right. Fellow members and Old Blue, I hereby make a motion that we have a few words from our new guest, Mr. Mousy Gray. All them in favor signify by the same sign.
4: Aye.
2: Okay.
5: Yes, Wolf?
3: Yes, sir.
1: Good. The motion's carried. You said A once, Devin.
4: Yeah, well, that there was for Old Blue. See, he can't say A long, so I said it firm. That's the time, boy. I'll take care of it.
1: The motion carries.
4: Yeah.
1: All right, Mousy, the floor is yours. Just go ahead and say any little thing you can think of.
3: Yes, sir. Well, sir, fellas, I'm awful happy to be here with you men tonight. And I just hope that I can become a member of this organization here and attend all your meetings. There isn't anything that I love more than the good fellowship of stout-hearted men. The companionship of men in a man's world. The banding together of men to carry on man's work in man's universe. For it is up to a man to shoulder the burden of the world.
1: Excuse me a minute, Mousy. I hate to interrupt you.
3: Oh, yeah.
1: Abner, there's your phone. You better get it.
4: Oh, I want to hear Mousy's speech, Lon.
1: Hey, I'll get the pigeon-toed telephone. Sit still, Abner.
4: Yeah, good for you, Grandpap. Yeah, go ahead, Mousy.
1: Hello.
3: Let's see now.
1: No, this is Milford Spears talking.
3: For it is men who must lead the way.
1: Yeah.
3: Men who must make the decisions. Men who must guide our destiny.
1: Yeah, all right. I'll
3: tell
1: him.
3: Men who must dominate.
1: Goodbye.
3: Men who must run this man's world.
1: Hey, Mousy, we just heard from the woman's world.
3: What's that, Grandpa?
1: That was your woman, Gussie.
3: Oh.
1: She says for you to get home. You better skedaddle, too.
3: Oh, gee. Thanks for everything, men. And, well, so long.
1: Well, just a second, Mousy.
4: I'll see you tomorrow at the store, Long. Good night.
1: If that don't beat the bugs are fighting.
4: Doggish, when that Gussie snaps her finger, that Mousy sure jumps, you know.
1: That just ruins everything.
4: Ruins everything.
1: Well, sure. You see, I never picked out no high-class culture subject for discussion tonight. Instead of that, I was just going to have each one of us get up and say something nice about Mousy.
4: Oh.
1: You know, give some little tribute to him.
4: Oh, I see. Yeah, that's a good idea, too, Lon.
1: Now, Mousy's went home, which ruined all my plans.
4: Well, I do know. Wait a minute. Maybe we can still do it, Lon. Only instead of saying them nice things to Mousy, why...
1: No, Abner.
4: Well, now, wait a minute. I ain't finished telling you my idea yet.
1: You don't need to. I know what you're going to say, and I'll tell you right now, we ain't making no tributes to no dog.
4: Well, Lon, you just don't know how good it'll make him feel. Look at him there, Lon. Just look how sad he looks sitting there.
1: No.

0: It belonged to old Kermit Greer.
1: Who's that, Grandpap?
0: Kermit Greer, Cherry Hill man.
1: Oh.
0: You recollect him. Had a lot of musical talents. Could whistle through his nose.
1: I don't believe I recollect him, Grandpap.
0: Well, anyway, he's got this dog. Smartest thing you ever seen. There's some that claims a dog's smarter than Kermit.
1: Well, what did his dog do that's so smart? I bound you old Blue's smarter than he is, and he's braver, too.
0: Well, listen to this, Abner. Kermit used to send that dog to the butcher shop every day, and the dog would bring back the meat and never eat a bite of it all the way home, neither.
1: Well, that ain't so much.
0: And then along come the meat shortage, and every day it got worse and worse, and the dog could see that Kermit was getting worried, so one day, you know what that dog done?
1: No, tell me.
0: He went home and bit Kermit so bad that they had to take him to the hospital. Because they know they'd give Kermit 3 square meals a day there.
1: Oh, sassy, Frank.
0: It's the truth, Abner.
1: Grandpap, that ain't the truth, and you know it. You're just making all that up.
0: All right, let's not get to arguing. But I've been studying here, and maybe it would be a good idea to give old Blue a tribute.
1: Well, good for you, Lum.
0: You take a dog, and he stands for a lot of things our club ought to stand for. He's steady and reliable, lives his own life, don't let no woman dictate to him. Wait a minute. Wasn't that somebody coming in the door, Abner?
1: I believe it was, yes, you should. Hey, wait a minute. Blue,
0: hey, come back here, Blue.
1: What's the matter here?
0: Now, what in the world did he run out of here for?
1: I don't know.
0: Run like a scared rabbit.
1: I know this, wait a minute, I know. He heard that door open there, and that's Elizabeth coming back, and he knows it. And he knows that she'll beat the living daylights out of him if she catches him here in the house.
2: You know, here's a really serious mistake that some folks are making nowadays. They figure that just because there's more sunshine and fresh fruits and vegetables these days, that they can stop taking their A and D vitamins. Well, don't forget that the sun can't shine through brick walls. And since most of us spend the sunnier hours working indoors, a vitamin D shortage can be possible in summer as in winter. Besides, sizable amounts of vitamin A in vegetables and fruits may be lost during cooking. Well, then you really can't afford to run the risk of a vitamin A and D deficiency and its consequences, can you? When now, for just slightly more than a penny a day, you can be sure of your full minimum daily requirements of these two important vitamins just by taking a single one-a-day brand vitamin A and D tablet daily. 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Because they're so convenient to take, so economical, because they have no fishy, oily taste, even the kiddies will enjoy getting their so-called cod liver oil vitamins this easy, pleasant way. One a day is a registered trademark of Miles Laboratories, so be sure you get the brand with that big one and the name Miles on the bright yellow package. And order a

0: Tom and Abner from July 20th, 1943. I'm Greg Bell, and earlier we had an episode of Duffy's Tavern, and one of the cast members was Sandra Gould as Miss Duffy. Well, a couple of decades later, she was the second actress to play nosy neighbor Gladys Kravitz on a hit TV sitcom starring Elizabeth Montgomery. I'll name it, and then wrap up when radio was right after this.
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3: 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We also announced a thing called a data token, which allows the customer to get a little bit more control in terms of where they want to share their data. So if they want to share data with a third party, they can enable a better shopping experience all through AI. And it's a way in which the consumers can have a little bit more control over who they share their data with.
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7: The wait is over. I'm Chris DeMeo, Fox News. The 53-year championship drought is over for the New York Knicks.
8: Knicks fans, this is not a dream. Your long, long wait has ended. Go ahead and cry. 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
7: The call on ABC, New York top San Antonio, 94-90. All eyes on the Middle East to see if the U.S. and Iran will sign a peace deal.
9: Iran claims the framework is still being finalized. Pakistan, which has been mediating talks, expects terms to be completed within the next 24 hours. The signing is likely to be virtual due to logistical challenges. If signed, the agreement would launch a 60-day negotiation period on Iran's nuclear program. Trump also says the Strait of Hormuz would reopen immediately and claims Tehran no longer wants to pursue a nuclear weapon. He also says the U.S. would eventually retrieve and destroy Iran's nuclear waste. In return, Tehran will reportedly receive phased sanction relief. The U.S. and Iran are offering different accounts of the deal.
7: That's Fox's Chanley Painter. Soccer fans cheering on their teams in the World Cup. Team USA winning Friday night against Paraguay.
10: Formerly known as MetLife Stadium, as they test the sound here at that stadium. Just an incredible game last night in Los Angeles as the United States dominated Paraguay 4-1. For the first time in its history, the United States scoring 4 goals in a single World Cup match, led by Flo Balogun, who became the first American since the 1930s to score 2 goals in a single World Cup match. President Trump, who called the team before the match and told them he thinks they could go all the way, posted this on Truth Social. Congratulations to Team USA on their big win, 4-1, over a very good Paraguay team. Keep it going. Thousands of fans gathered at watch parties across America.
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7: President Trump's name is no longer on the facade of the John F. Kennedy Center for the Performing Arts. Workers took it down after a judge's ordered it removed, citing only Congress could change the iconic center's name. In 1964, Congress designated it as a living memorial to the 35th U.S. President, John F. Kennedy. It opened in 1971. Well, crowds of people gathered outside of Buckingham Palace for an annual event to honor King Charles.
13: This year marks King Charles III's fourth birthday parade of his reign. Trooping the Color is an annual tradition to mark the king's official birthday. It's an elaborate parade of pomp, pageantry, and military precision. It's always held in June, despite the king being born on November 14th, 1948. It's been a busy year for the 77-year-old monarch, including a historic state visit to the USA, where King Charles paid tribute at the 9/11 memorial and also addressed Congress. President Donald Trump calling him the greatest king in my book. The monarch has remained stoic amid his ongoing cancer battle. He was diagnosed in 2024, but last December, he revealed positive news that his treatment would be reduced this year.
7: It's Fox. This is Stephanie Bennett in London. One of Starbucks' most talked about drinks is making a comeback, and not everyone is celebrating. Fox's Daria Aubinger has more.
14: Starbucks says its viral unicorn Frappuccino will return for one weekend later this summer, nearly a decade after the colorful drink became a social media sensation. The pink and blue beverage debuted in 2017 and generated huge demand, but also complaints from baristas who said stores were overwhelmed by orders and often ran short on ingredients. Starbucks has not announced exact dates for the limited time return, but says employees will receive training to help ensure a smoother launch. The unicorn Frappuccino will again be available for a limited run in stores across the U.S. and around the world. Daria Aubinger, Fox News.
7: I'm Chris DeMeo. This is Fox News.
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4: I'm Greg Bell, and we begin with a literary private eye, and then later make our weekly visit to Valley Springs for Mary Foster, the editor's daughter. Raymond Chandler's detective Philip Marlowe first came to radio in the summer of 1947, played by motion picture leading man Van Heflin. But when it became a regular series now over on CBS, Gerald Moore took over. He'll be joined in this offering by Sammy Hill, Betty Lou Gerson, Verna Felton, Frank Gerstle, and Junius Matthews. It's from February 14, 1950.
20: Get this and get it straight. Crime is a sucker's road, and those who travel it wind up in the gutter, the prison of the grave. It could have been perfect. Snowbound in a mountain lodge with a girl who was falling in love. But also present were a widow sick with rage, a bitter old woman, and a jealous man. All with reason to hate me more than anyone else in the world. It happened like this.
21: From the pen of Raymond Chandler, outstanding author of crime fiction, comes his most famous character in The Adventures of Philip Marlowe.

0: Now, with Gerald Moore, starred as Philip Marlowe, we bring you tonight's exciting story, The Grim Echo.
1: Hi there! Some snowstorm, eh?
2: Yeah, it's pretty thick.
1: Yeah. You're lucky you caught me, son.
2: Yeah?
1: We're just closing up. What do you have?
2: Yeah, better fill it with a regular, huh?
1: Okay. Does that mean that you're aiming to go on?
2: That's right. Got to get back to L.A.
1: I wouldn't advise it, son. Old Jackern sure wouldn't. Liable to hit 10 below, they say.
2: Yeah?
1: Where you been, skiing?
2: Yeah, a week of it up at Angel's Roost. How's the road ahead?
1: Well, you got 40 miles or nothing but mountains to the next town, you know. You're bound to get drifted over any time.
2: Hey, why don't you blow that thing?
1: Huh?
2: Hey, what's the tariff?
1: Oh, call it $3 even. You know, I've been running this Mobile gas station here 20 years, and I know these storms are nasty. Oh, thanks.
2: Yeah, I'll be all right.
1: That's what you all say. Out on the road, you can freeze to death. Real easy.
2: And this plaid shirt I'm wearing, you're ripping me, Pop.
1: Listen, that shirt won't even start to keep you warm on a deserted highway in this blizzard. Take it from old Jackern, son, I know.
2: Yeah, well, thanks anyway. So long, old Jackern.

0: me a solid nerve-wracking hour to make 12 miles. I began to realize just how right old Jack Ernst, the gas station boy, had been when the road ahead was lost completely in a constant racing blur of white. Transformed every rise into a treacherous barrier I had to batter my way through. The chains on all four wheels chewing at the drifts, I managed to keep on the road somehow and plow out another 5 miles. And then I caught a glimpse of the first lighted window I'd seen in all that distance just as I started down the backside of a short, steep hill. And then it happened. First, the helpless feeling of a skid. Before I could do anything about it, I was off the road, in the ditch, nose first and hood deep, in a culvert drifted full of snow. I forced the door open and floundered back up to the road. I knew there was no chance of getting the car out without help and lots of it. And the 10 below zero that the Weather Bureau had bragged about was setting in. I looked back through the slashing snow for the lighted window I'd spotted and saw a lantern swinging crazily in the hands of somebody coming toward me. A minute later, I could see it was a girl.
1: Hello! Hello, are you hurt?
0: Now I'm okay. My car's stuck. I skidded off the road.
1: Yes, I know. I watched it. Oh, my. No chance of getting it out of there tonight.
0: No.
1: That's bad. Maybe tomorrow, if the blizzard lets up, we can get you out. Meantime, you better come on up to the lodge, mister.
0: Lodge?
1: Uh-huh.
0: You mean I slid off the road right in front of a tourist lodge? Oh, boy, how can I be that lucky?
1: Yeah, well, maybe it's fate. We're not open for business in the winter, but on a night like this...
0: I know what you mean, believe me. I really appreciate it. It can get tough staying out here. Oh, by the way, my name's Marlowe, Philip Marlowe. I want to pay
1: what?
0: You for...
1: Did you say Philip Marlowe?
0: Yeah, something wrong with
1: What's
0: you?
1: Your business, Mr. Marlowe?
0: Oh, well, I'm a private detective from L.A. I've been skiing.
1: Then it is you. I don't care where you've been or where you're going. You'll get no help from me, Mr. Philip Marlowe, you understand? I'd rather get shot into a dirty dog. I hope you freeze, do you hear? I hope you freeze to death.
0: She was a thin girl with black hollow eyes, full of hate for me. She didn't stop or look back all the way to the door, just ran in and slammed it shut. I couldn't understand it. Even on my worst day, my reputation never was that bad. I didn't wait around to worry about it because I was cold. Besides, I wanted to know why the good name Philip Marlowe was such poison at a place I'd never heard of before. I waded up to the heavy rustic door and looked in through a tiny window. All I could see was one corner of what had to be a big room. It was log, leather, and Navajo rugs, dominated by an enormous fireplace that filled every nook with a warm, dancing glow. Poison or no, I wanted in.
2: Bad night to travel.
0: It sure did.
2: Oh, well, won't you come in?
0: Oh, sure.
2: I'm Donna.
0: How are you?
2: This is Echo Lodge. We're not open now, but, well, of course, you can't go on in the storm.
0: No, I can't. Besides, my car's in the ditch.
2: Well, you'll be spending the night then.
0: I'd love to, but there seems to be two schools of thought on that subject.
2: Well, what do you mean?
0: Well, I don't know why, but, you know, I don't think I'm very welcome.
2: Why do you say that?
0: Well,
1: I'll tell you why, Donna.
2: Well, Helen. Oh, dear, what's wrong? You've been crying.
1: Do you know who he is?
0: No, we haven't gotten around to the magic of my name yet, Helen, but maybe you'll be good enough to tell me.
1: Our name is Baraki. Does that mean anything to you?
0: Baraki?
2: Oh, Helen.
1: Yes, Baraki. Virgil Baraki was my husband. Virgil Baraki was Donna's brother, and Virgil Baraki was the man that you shot down and killed. Do you remember?
0: I remember it all right. 6 months ago, a trail that led up a blind Los Angeles alley to a garage where stolen cars were switched. I remembered the pair of vicious blue eyes glaring at me over the sights of a blazing .45. I remembered shooting back fast. When it was over, I was alive and he was dying. And later, the coroner's jury decided I'd killed in self-defense. The savagery here in the eyes of the woman who had been Virgil Baraki's wife said that that decision meant nothing.
2: Yes. Is this true? Are you the one who...
0: Yeah, it's true. I shot a man named Virgil Baraki. I had to or be killed by him. There was no choice.
1: You liar. You killed him in cold blood. Now get out of here. You've done enough to us. Get out.
3: Helen, stop.
1: Oh, Mama Baraki, listen, Mama. This is the man who killed Virgil.
3: I know. I've been listening and I heard everything. Go find Ralph for me, Helen. Then you'd better go out to your workshop for a while.
1: Didn't you hear me? I said this is the man...
3: I said go call Ralph now. At once. Tell him to open the cabin. Then go back to your carving. Can't turn a man out in this weather, not any man. You'll stay, Mr. Marlowe.
0: Thank you, Mrs. Borucki.
3: Donna, go get some hot food.
2: All right, Mom.
3: So, you're Philip Marlowe, the private detective. You don't look much like I'd imagined you.
0: Do people ever?
3: Perhaps not. Oh, would you mind fixing the fire? Needs another log.
0: No, not at all.
3: You, were stopped by the storm, Mr. Marlowe?
0: Yeah. My car skidded into the ditch about 50 yards down the road.
3: I see. Almost at our doorstep, you might say. A rare coincidence, isn't it?
0: Almost too rare, Mrs. Borucki. I'm sorry the circumstances are painful for you.
3: I've grown used to that kind of pain, having lost both a husband and a son. Fate up to now has never been very generous. Do you believe in fate, Mr. Marlowe?
0: I don't know. Oh, some things happen for which there's no explanation, maybe, but...
3: No explanation? But... Who knows? Perhaps everything happens according to a prearranged schedule. And for a purpose.
0: Oh, come on. You don't really think I was deliberately shoved off the road at exactly this spot for a reason?
3: Oh, you might admit it's strange, though, that there was a house nearby just when you needed one, and that it was our house. Oh, thank you, Donna.
2: Oh, it's only soup, but it's hot and good, and it's fresh bread. The coffee will be ready in a few minutes.
3: Go ahead, Mr. Marlowe. Sit down. It'll do you good.
0: Thanks. Looks wonderful.
3: In the meanwhile, I'll check up on Ralph. He should have the cabin ready by now. It's small, but you'll be comfortable. There's a fine big oil heater in it.
0: I haven't worked one for years.
3: You won't have any trouble.
0: Tell me, who is this Ralph?
3: Ralph Tolman, young fellow who lives near here.
2: Ralph works for us in the summer.
3: And looks after us in the winter. He's staying over tonight because of the storm. He was my son's best friend. Oh, don't let the soup get cold, Mr. Marlowe.
0: The soup was thick and delicious, and the coffee was rich, black, and steaming. Donna sat across the table and watched me eat. There was no hatred in her eyes. I looked for it closely. It wasn't even animosity. Only confusion and, for some reason, a shadow of fear. But as an hour slipped by and the conversation came easier, the shadow disappeared. Her eyes even began to smile a little. When I'd finished down to the third cup of coffee and started to help her clear the table, the cup slipped.
2: Oh.
0: We both grabbed for it, caught one slim inch from breaking, and wound up together on the floor. Our faces close.
2: Why, Phil, we did it. What a team.
0: Table waiters or jugglers?
2: Oh, we could double as both and make a fortune.
0: Yeah.
2: Oh, Ralph.
4: Yeah, Ralph. What's going on?
2: We have almost dropped a cup.
4: Uh-huh. And it sure would have been too bad, wouldn't it, Donna? You only got about 50 like that one.
0: I don't know why it's so important to you, but for what it's worth, I was the one who dropped it.
4: It's not important to me. I guess other things aren't so important to Donna either. Think you can get it out to the kitchen now without any more help, Donna?
2: Ralph, it's high time that you...
4: Mrs. Borucki asked me to tell you the cabin's ready, Marlowe.
0: Thanks.
4: No thanks necessary, mister. It's just part of my job. Guess everybody's job has its lousy side, huh? Even a private detective. Some of them get trigger happy, I heard.
0: I'll see you, Donna.
4: You better get out there right away, Marlowe. Donna's got four whole dishes to carry out, and at the rate she's been going, she ought to get started or she'll never make it.
0: Keep your fat trap shut, Buster. You're causing a draft. Tolman walked behind me as far as the door and pointed through the snow to a tiny square of light sitting apart from the rest of the buildings that made up Echo Lodge. As soon as I was outside, he slammed the door against my back and bolted it. I stood on the porch and thought about the setup for a minute while I lit a cigarette. Then I stepped out into the snow and headed for the cabin. Halfway there, I could see it clearly. It looked snug and warm. And under the circumstances, I knew it was better for everybody that I was sleeping outside the main lodge. But then I saw a sudden flash and felt the impact before anything else. Right in front of me, the cabin lurched. One entire wall burst out and the roof collapsed. A second later, as I ran toward what was left of it, I could hear the others coming.
5: Phil,
6: the cabin is blew up.
5: Phil,
2: are you all right?
5: Yeah, yeah, I'm okay, Donna.
6: What happened, Marlowe?
5: I don't know, Tolman.
1: Must have been the heater, but I can't understand it.
7: Did the heater explode?
6: Yeah, yeah, Helen, that's the way it looks. But it was working okay when I left. I guess it's not going to burn, though. The snow put it all out.
1: Oh, Phil, just another few seconds and you'd have been in there. You'd have been killed.
5: Yeah, maybe that was fate, too, huh? Maybe.
1: Donna, get away from here.
7: No, Helen!
1: I wish you had been in there, Marlowe. You deserve it.
6: Hey.
1: Stop it, Helen.
7: He's got no business here.
1: Stop it.
7: Oh, let me alone. Good Lord, after what he's done to us, how can you bear even to look at it?
1: Oh, Helen, come back here.
7: Never go.
3: This was an accident, Donna. An accident, you hear? They happened. Don't say, Mr. Marlowe.
5: Oh, sure, sure. Everybody knows accidents will happen, Mrs. Borucki.
3: Of course, but... Oh, then let's get back into the house before we freeze to death. You can have my room now. I'll sleep with Donna. Come along, all of you.
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18: G.R. Sundberg, General Engineering Contractor, presents another of the most influential Americans in celebration of our 250th birthday.
19: Henry Clay was an influential American politician of the early 1800s. Clay was known as the Great Compromiser for his ability to settle national disputes. He was also nicknamed the Great Pacificator. He acquired these names for his ability to reconcile the free and slave states in the Missouri Compromise of 1850. Clay served in both the House of Representatives and the Senate and was the Speaker of the House longer than anyone before him. He helped shape the American economy through his American system, which promoted roads, canals, and protective tariffs. Although he ran for president three times, he never won. Clay clashed fiercely with President John Tyler, and it was during this time he said he would rather be right than be president.
18: This profile of an influential American is presented by Mark Mattioli of Benchmark Realty.
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5: It was a dreary little procession that trudged back toward the lodge again from the shattered cabin. I said nothing and pushed hard against the storm as far as the front door. But when they were all inside, I ducked back into the biting blizzard and ran down to my car in the 38 I kept in the glove compartment there. I figured it would be a warning comfort through the long, cold night ahead. Until I saw that somebody else had figured the same way. The lock on the glove compartment had been sprung and the gun was gone. Now there was no doubt about the explosion. It had been no less accidental than Lucretia Borgia working over an after-dinner drink. As I hurried back to the lodge, I suddenly felt a kind of inside cold which you can't ever blame on the weather around you. But a moment later, that same cold began to thaw. Because huddled at the edge of the lodge steps ahead was Donna.
2: Phil, where have you been? What have you been doing?
5: Hey. Everything's going to be all right.
2: Oh, Phil, please. Why did you go down to your car?
5: Well, I'll tell you, but you're going to be sorry.
2: Sorry?
5: But you got so upset over nothing. I went to get some cigarettes out of the glove compartment. I was fresh out.
2: That was your only reason? Cigarettes?
5: Sure, sure. Now, come on, huh? You got to worry. Let's do it where we can both be warm. Come on over to the fire. I'm a city boy, you know. This cold isn't doing me any... Hey. Hey, Donna. Those tears in your eyes. There.
2: They're from the wind. It always makes me cry. Huh? Oh, Phil. Why did things have to be this way? An hour ago when you were eating, everything was so nice. So friendly. And then suddenly Ralph angry, the explosion, Helen screaming and clawing at you, Mama.
5: Yeah, I know what you mean. But look, baby. Listen to me hard, huh?
2: Yes?
5: You see, the things you just spoke of, Ralph, the explosion, Helen, all of it, all the trouble, it belongs to tonight, like the blizzard out there. Oh, it's raging now, sure, but tomorrow, or maybe a little after tomorrow, it'll stop. Everything will look bright and clean to you. Honest, honey, that's the way it'll be. All the way around. Believe me?
2: Oh, Phil, I want to, but...
5: But what?
2: But you're talking about tomorrow. I'm worried about tonight. I'm afraid, Phil. Awfully afraid.
5: I spent the next 10 minutes trying to convince Donna that there wasn't anything to worry about. And then when she'd gone to her room, I went to mine and started all over again trying to convince myself. The out-of-season fireworks at the cabin and a gun stolen from my car made that a very tough proposition. And I checked the room, which was on the ground floor and close to the kitchen. And then I bolted the door and looked forward to some much-needed sleep. After that, I took off my shirt and shoes only, got into bed, and waited for sleep, which a weekend of skiing made more important than a cabin full of hate. Suddenly, I was wide awake and sitting straight up in bed. The footsteps could have belonged to my dream. The door that closed couldn't have. I scrambled out of bed and ran to it, but it was still bolted. So I turned to the single closet in the room and opened it sharply. It was empty, except for a long, thin finger of light that streamed through a keyhole. A keyhole that belonged to a door at the rear of the closet that gave out onto the kitchen. Obviously, the closet had once been a pantry. I tried the door, but it was bolted from the kitchen side. I got into my shoes, grabbed my shirt, and ran out of the room, around to the kitchen, and smack into a very surprised Ralph.
6: Oh, Marlo, what are you doing up and roaming around?
5: I'm a sleepwalker. What's your excuse?
6: Come on, let's have it. I'm through playing target for tonight. Target! Sure, that's off me, Marlo.
5: When I know why you're here and exactly what's on your mind, I will not before. Well, have we come to terms?
6: All right, let go. I'm here because my room is on the ground floor, and I heard somebody cross through the house and come into this kitchen. So I decided to investigate.
5: You're a liar. You're in my room, Tolman, and you know it. You got in through the door that leads into the closet. Come on, Buster, let's level. We're keeping each other awake.
6: Listen, Marlo, I don't like you.
5: Honest?
6: And I don't like the way you and Donna are...
5: The way we're what? Come on, boy, get it off your chest.
6: Never mind that now. Look at this.
5: Wood shaving, so what?
6: Yeah, found it near the door to the closet in your room. Might also be the answer to who your visitor was. She left her calling card.
5: What do you mean, calling card?
6: Helen, she's always covered with these shavings. She makes things out of rough pine.
5: Where is this workshop of hers, Tolman?
6: Up in the back, just beyond the barn. What are you going to do, Marlo?
5: Not that it's any of your business, but I'm going to see the lady, and I'll see you.

0: do you want?
1: Conversation, Helen, if you don't mind.
0: Now, wait a minute, you. It's late.
1: Close
0: and I
1: that
0: don't want...
1: door.
0: I will not.
1: Then I will. Now get over there and sit down. We got a few things to clear up.
0: Like what? Where you murdered my husband, perhaps?
1: Cut it out. Stop it, Helen, or I'll cut your arm off.
0: Just
1: as soon as you decide to behave, those nails of yours draw blood, baby. What, are you going to be good?
0: Yes.
1: All right. Now sit down over there, away from those sharp chisels you work with, and keep your hands in your lap. Go on, that chair there.
0: Very well, Mr. Marlowe. Anything to accommodate the man who murdered my husband.
1: Which brings us right to the point.
0: You deny it. You deny that you shot him down.
1: I fired in self-defense.
0: That's a lie. Speaking lie. You need to feather your own nest to be a hero to the police and the newspapers.
1: You're wrong, Helen. I killed your husband because I had to. He was on the wrong side.
0: Oh, don't make me laugh. You call trying to get money for his family for me? You call that being on the wrong side? So much that he should have been killed, shot down by the likes of you? Oh, Mr. Marlowe, you have no idea how through these past 6 lonely months I've thought of you. I've wondered what you looked like, what the man who killed Virgil was doing. How you'd like to meet the same death you brought to my husband under the brave banner of law and order.
1: Now, wait a minute.
0: And
1: listen.
0: Don't think I didn't plan your death 1,000 times over. Don't think I didn't approach Mama Barucci, Ralph, even sweet little Donna with the delicious thought of revenge. No. No, they talk like you talk, Mr. Marlowe. Virgil was doing the wrong thing. He was caught.
1: It wasn't right or wrong. It was him or me.
0: Oh, you shut up and listen. Sure, Virgil was stealing, all right. Was stealing from me, his wife. That's why he left here. That's why he tried so hard. That's why you had no reason to kill him. And that's why you should die, too.
1: Oh, that's also why we had an accidental explosion at the cabin I was supposed to sleep in, huh?
0: I was clumsy. I was hasty. I won't be the next time.
1: You're completely out of your mind, Helen.
0: Out of my mind? Of course I am. Did you think this existence, this living without the man I love, could leave me otherwise? Did you think making me stupid, though it is, take his place?
1: Killing me isn't going to bring him back.
0: You get out of here. Go on. Get out. And if you can, Mr. Marlowe, go back to bed.
1: While you wait for a chance to get me with my own gun, the gun you stole from my car?
0: I'm not going to shoot you, Mr. Marlowe. That would only further disgrace the Barucci name, no. No, I'm not going to shoot you. But I am going to get you.
1: For a long, chilling moment, I stared into the eyes of the half-crazed woman standing in front of me. The ice-cold, bottomless eyes that a cancerous hate had destroyed as something human. And as I turned and started out of the room, I knew that I'd made a mistake that night. Virgil Barucci had died in my arms. A mistake I had to correct before it was too late. There was nothing left of Helen but the ruthless machinery of a mind dedicated to murder. I headed back to the house and talked to Mama Barucci, which I figured had to be the first immediate step. But when I'd gone only 12 yards from the workshop, I stopped.
2: Phil, I'm over here.
1: Donna, what are you doing out here?
2: I couldn't sleep, Phil. I was too worried about you. And then when I saw you leave the house from my window and head for the workshop, I... Phil, your face.
1: Oh, it was Helen. She got a little upset in there.
2: A little? Oh, look at you. Your pocket ripped off your shirt, Your face scratched.
1: Oh, it's all right,
2: Phil,
1: Donna.
2: She could have...
1: No. Hey, my pocket ripped off. The gun.
2: Oh, Phil, what did it? Tell me, please.
1: Now, hold it, Donna. Give me a second. Yeah, sure. It adds all right. Now, look, get over there inside the barn and scream. Long and loud, huh?
2: Scream?
1: Yeah. It's our only chance. Go on, do as I say, Donna. Scream.
2: All right. I'll do it, Phil. Whatever you say.
1: Second Donna cut loose, I stepped out of sight behind a tree that was opposite the barn, and I kept my eyes glued to the door of the workshop I just left. I waited for the shattering report of the gun I was afraid I'd hear. But then the door flew open, and Helen was running out toward the barn, and Donna screamed. My .38 clenched in a handkerchief
2: Donna,
1: in her right hand, a look of stark bewilderment stamped over her face.
2: Donna, answer me, what's up? Donna, what are you doing there by the barn? I don't know, Helen.
0: What do you mean you don't know?
1: It's a favor to me, Helen. I'll have that gun back without further discussion. Yes. There. Now get back against that wall and don't move an inch.
2: No. No.
3: Bill, what is all this?
1: Attempted murder, honey. She's all right.
3: Attempted murder? You mean Helen here was going to try and kill someone?
1: Yeah, herself.
3: Or suicide?
1: Uh-huh. Suicide that would be called murder and pinned on me. It's going to be her way of getting even.
2: I know, Bill. I can't believe
1: it. She tried to once, honey, the explosion at the cabin. When that failed and everybody knew how she felt about me, a warped mind hit upon this little plan, and all the pieces would have fit tight, too.
2: What pieces? What do you mean?
1: That one we argued. So she came to my room tonight and ripped the pocket off this plaid shirt so that we'd find it clenched in her hand after she was dead. You see it?
2: Oh.
1: Three, she stole my .38, which has my fingerprints on it. And four, she left an obvious clue on the floor of the kitchen, a wood shaving that would bring me out of here on the run. So everybody could find me close by when it happened.
2: Oh,
1: yeah, it was tight, all right. Tight as a hangman's noose.
2: And then she was going to shoot herself, Phil, just after you left her. And that's why you made me scream?
1: Yeah. And that's why now, Donna, later tonight, I'm going to tell her something that I intended to break to her gently. Something I was going to tell Mama Baraki first. Something I hoped would straighten her out.
2: What, Phil?
1: Well, your brother Virgil didn't die the moment he was shot, Donna. He lived long enough to ask one thing of me.
2: What are you trying to say, Phil?
1: That I never let Helen or you people here know about the woman he was in love with in L.A.
2: Hey.
1: The woman through whom I tracked him down.
2: Oh, Phil.
1: Yeah.
2: Well, I guess it wouldn't be good for her.
1: If I was around too much? No, honey, not for a while, anyway. Wouldn't be good for any of us, huh? Come on, Donna, let's get her into the house.
2: Yes.

Well, it was the next morning. I went into the kitchen for some coffee and found myself all alone. Thought I wasn't any place in sight. So I got my things together and walked slowly down to my car. And when I got in, I didn't feel like leaving. Not right away. And I was glad that warming up my motor was the smart thing to do. Gave me time to light a cigarette and think. Look around. Back toward Echo Lodge where... I could see Donna waving goodbye from an upstairs window. I'd see her again in a little while. It was a small world, all right. Full of echoes. And just think how the web of paths we call coincidence had brought me and those who knew and loved Virgil together. Someday, maybe, Donna and I would be looking for each other. And those paths would make it a lot easier.

0: Adventures of Philip Marlowe, bringing you Raymond Chandler's most famous character, star Gerald Moore, are produced and directed by Norman McDonald and are written for radio by Robert Mitchell and Gene Levitt. Featured in the cast were Sammy Hill, Betty Lou Gerson, Verna Felton, Frank Gerstel, and Junius Matthews. 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
1: The Grim Echo from February 14th, 1950. As you heard, one of the featured cast members was Junius Matthews, a familiar face film, theater, television, and radio actor. He was also the original voice of Rabbit in Disney's animated Winnie the Pooh productions. He also was Archimedes the Owl in that studio's feature-length 1963 musical fantasy film, The Sword and the Stone. Well, I'm your host, Greg Bell, and up next on When Radio Was, it's our weekly visit with Mary Foster, the editor's daughter, right after this break.
2: I am the Whistler, and I know many things, for I walk by night. 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
2: It was night. But even with the protection of darkness, Max Tyler crouched low on the apartment house fire escape. He was tense, alert, ready to run. And suddenly it happened.
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0: Kroger Bread, the brand new bread with a twist, brings you Mary Foster, the editor's daughter, transcribed. Now, Mary Foster, the editor's daughter. In the previous chapter, when Mary Foster offered to drive Jerry Dalton home, she was amazed to hear Jerry flare up and refuse to ride with her at all. At first, Mary decided to ignore it, and then, in relating the incident to her father, changes her mind. We hear her saying,
8: I think I'll drive back downtown and see if I can find Jerry.
9: Oh, I thought you was going to ignore it.
8: Yes, I've changed my mind, though, Dad. Perhaps I can help her.
9: Want me to go with you?
8: No, it might be just as well if you didn't in this case, dear. Jerry will say more to me, I think, than she would if anyone else were along.
9: All right, then you go ahead. Plenty of work I can do at the office.
8: Well, I shouldn't be very long.
9: If I should need to get in touch with you, where'll you be? Over to Amelia's?
8: Oh, perhaps, but I doubt if Jerry will go home just yet in her present state of mind. I'm going to go to the park first. I think she might be there.
10: Oh, Mary.
8: I don't want you to think that I'm trying to butt into your affairs, dear, but I would like to have a talk with you.
10: I really don't think there's anything for us to talk about.
8: Would you mind if I sit down on this bench with you for a few minutes?
10: No.
8: Thank you. First of all, Jerry, although I realize it may sound trite if I say I want to help you, I'd like to do just that. We've always been very good friends, Jerry, and I'd like us to keep on being friends. Is there any reason why we can't?
10: Probably not. I'm not blaming you for anything, Mary. That is, not anything that really matters, I suppose.
8: Not anything that matters? Then you do blame me for something. May I ask what it is?
10: I don't mind telling you. Most girls doubtless wouldn't, but in fact, I want to tell you. I don't think you're being one bit fair to Bill Nelson.
8: In what respect?
10: It seems to me, Mary, you're trying to make as big a fool out of him as you possibly can.
8: I don't think I understand just what you mean, Jerry. If I have been doing that, if I'm doing it now, I'm most certainly not aware of it.
10: Women usually are very keenly aware of a thing like that, it seems to me.
8: Of a thing like what?
10: Mary, you're just dangling Bill Nelson at the end of a string, and you know very well you are. Been going on for a long time, too, because I heard that when I first came to Valley Springs and went to work for him. Although at the time I didn't believe it because I didn't want to believe it.
8: I can answer that very briefly by saying that you were misinformed, Jerry. I don't feel that I need to explain such a thing. However, because I'm sure you honestly believe it, I will. Bill and I have known each other for quite a few years. We were classmates in college, and we've seen each other at Infill since then. He's under no illusions whatsoever as regards my attitude towards him. And he'll tell you that himself if you ask him.
10: Just simply crazy about you.
8: It's not for me to say whether he is or not. It is for me to say that I very definitely have not kept him dangling, as you put it.
10: Well, I don't know what else you'd call it.
8: Suppose we talk about you and George for a moment.
10: I don't see what point there is in doing that.
8: I'm wondering, Jerry, if you realize just how fine and sincere George Peters is.
10: Just what is this to be in praise of George?
8: I almost think I know George better than you do.
10: Oh, your idea then is to keep him dangling, too. Is that what you're leading up to?
8: I don't think that was necessary, Jerry.
10: I'm sorry. It wasn't. It just popped out. I don't seem to be myself today, Mary.
8: I understand. I understand, too, that when a man like George falls in love, he falls in love for keeps. It isn't just a passing fancy.
10: Like Jack Kelsey?
8: I wasn't thinking of him, but he'll suit the example. George happens to be in love with you, Jerry. He really needs you. And that's what I'm here to try to point out to you.
10: Perhaps he does.
8: I know he does. And I'm just hoping you'll realize that need. I know you will, Jerry, just as soon as... Well...
10: As soon as what?
8: As soon as you forget Bill Nelson.
10: Can't you even bear to have anyone else think about Bill now and then?
8: Honestly, dear, I don't see why you keep throwing that in my face. I like Bill. I'm very fond of him, in fact. But I have no intention of marrying again. Bill or anyone else. Does that make my position clear to you?
10: You have no intention right now, possibly.
8: Jerry,
10: but...
8: you're marrying George as second choice, aren't you?
10: What business is it of yours if I am? I don't see that it concerns you in the least.
8: Well, it doesn't, really. I'll admit that. I'm only here talking to you because I've been aware that you are blaming me for things that I don't feel are my fault. But I thought that if these things were cleared up, it might make a difference in your feelings for George.
10: Of course, Mary, you wouldn't be worried for fear I might really try to make Bill Nelson fall in love with me.
8: You're not talking like Jerry Dalton now. It's some other person talking. No, I'm not the least bit worried about anything of the sort. And I'll even go so far as to say this. I'd be the very first to congratulate you and Bill and wish you happiness if things were to be that way. And that's all I'm going to say, Jerry, but I do hope you'll think it over.
11: 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We'll be right back.
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20: Hiya!
21: What? Well, by gracious, if it ain't Jack Kelsey.
20: Hiya, Henry, my friend, what cooks?
21: Well, say, you just kind of dropped out of the blue, didn't you, Kelsey? You're the last fella I expected to see. How are you, anyway?
20: Oh, pretty well, thanks. Just thought I'd catch a plane up this way to see how everybody's doing.
21: Oh, we're fine, thanks. Sit down, won't you?
20: Sure, I will. Oh, Henry, you look hale and hearty and full of good cheer.
21: Oh, yes, I managed to keep going along in the same old rut.
20: Not a bad sort of rut either, if you ask me. Is Mary anywhere around?
21: Mary? Why, she ought to be home pretty soon. She went out a little while ago to see if she could find Jerry Dalton. Wanted to talk to her about something.
20: Mm-hmm.
21: And speaking of Jerry, that reminds me of George Peters, Kelsey. How's George getting along down there in New York?
20: He's getting along all right. In fact, he's doing better than all right. He's turned in a couple of stories already, and the boss thinks he's going to turn into a top writer for Pictures Weekly.
21: Well, good for George. Oh, he's got the stuff. No question about that. I figured he had the first thing of his I ever saw down on paper.
20: Yeah, that boy will go a long ways if he sticks to his work. He'll make a lot of money.
21: Yeah, you say if he sticks to his work, ain't he sticking to it?
20: Oh, yes, as far as I know. What I meant, Henry, was this. He's pretty homesick.
21: Home? For Valley Springs?
20: Mm-hmm. I've only seen him once or twice since we went back. We haven't yet had an assignment together, but he's not at all enthusiastic about staying there in New York.
21: No, I can't say I blame him. But what's he said about it to you? He wants to get back here, does he?
20: Yes, apparently he does, Henry. You remember some time ago you told me George was a small-town boy at heart?
21: Yeah.
20: Well, that's just about the size of it, I'd say. He'll take New York for a little while, probably, and then he'll just pack up and get out. Oh, it's okay if he'll just stay there long enough to make a name for himself. Long enough so he gets known to the magazine editors. Then it won't make much difference where he lives.
21: Well, I hope for his sake he does. I wouldn't blame him a mite if he left any minute. I swear I wouldn't.
20: Spoken like a true son of the soil. But New York isn't so bad, Henry.
21: No, not if you like it. But if you don't, it ain't any good at all. And I got a sneaking suspicion that's the way it is with George.
20: That could be. But we'll see what we'll see. Did you say Mary ought to be home soon?
21: Yeah.
20: You think she'd be down at her office now? I took a look in there as I came from the airport, but she wasn't there then.
21: Oh, no. It's after 5 o'clock. She wouldn't have any occasion to go there. Oh, there. There she comes now, Kelsey. That's her automobile.
20: Oh.

0: You're twice as lovely as I thought you were.
1: Well, now, Jack, that's just the nicest thing I've heard for a long time. You really came all the way up here just to see me.
0: So help me. And I've got to catch the 11 o'clock train tonight back to New York. You can't beat that for devotion now, can you?
1: You certainly can. Come on, let's go into the house.
0: Oh, no. There's too many people in there. I want to talk to you by myself.
1: But there's only Della. She's out in the kitchen, and Dad is...
0: I know, but let's just sit here on the porch steps for a minute, huh? Now, here's our schedule, honey. We'll have dinner over at the Mansion House again, and then we'll...
1: How do you know that I haven't got plans for the evening?
0: I don't, but you can change them. And after that, we can stroll up by the lake, and I'll tell you all over again how beautiful and sweet you are. Maybe I'll even kiss you.
1: I presume you think that prospect is going to make me say yes immediately.
0: Sure, and why not?
1: Well, perhaps I could have dinner with you. I'll think it over, especially when you came all the way up here just for an hour or so. But, Jack, tell me about George. You know, of course, that he and Jerry Dalton are going to be married.
0: Yeah, sure. George doesn't talk about anything else. That is the one time I've seen him since she wrote she'd marry him. She's kind of a nice kid, isn't she? I don't know her hardly at all.
1: Oh, yes, Jerry's very nice. She's sweet. I guess George is really in love with her.
0: Well, if he isn't, he's given a swell imitation of a man in love. Now, look, how's this for an idea, honey? Why don't you come on down to New York with Jerry when she comes, huh? Remember, you and I talked about your coming to town for a few days so you and I could make the round?
1: I remember you talked about it.
0: Yes, and you didn't think it was such a bad idea either.
1: Didn't I? I don't recall that.
0: Well, I do. What do you say?
1: I'm afraid that's out of the question, Jack.
0: Oh, but look, there's a swell chance to be a bridesmaid or a maid of honor or whatever you call it to Jerry. And at the same time, you and I can spend some time together. I know darn well you want to come along with her. I can tell by your expression. So why not? How about it, honey?
2: Would it be a good idea for Mary to go to New York? We'll hear more about this in tomorrow's episode. Be with us again tomorrow at the same time for another absorbing transcribed chapter of Mary Foster, the Editor's Daughter.
3: From the late 1940s, that indeed, Mary Foster, the Editor's Daughter. 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I'm Greg Bell, and earlier we had Verna Felton and Betty Lou Gerson in an offering of The Adventures of Philip Marlowe. Those prolific actresses had worked multiple times for Walt Disney Studios. For example, they were both heard in the 1950 animated classic Cinderella. Gerson was the narrator. But what role did Felton voice? I'll have the answer and then wrap up when radio was right after this break.
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0: with security. Visa's Mark Nelson, head of consumer payment products, says Visa recently announced 7 new and exciting technologies. Mark shared a couple with me here.
1: But we've introduced a flexible credential whereby a single card can be what you want it to be depending on the transaction type. We've also introduced this concept of a pass key, and it's all around how do we make payments safer and easier to use online. We also announced a thing called a data token, which allows the customer to get a little bit more control in terms of where they want to share their data. So if they want to share data with a third party, they can enable a better shopping experience all through AI. And it's a way in which the consumers can have a little bit more control over who they share their data with.
0: More info is at Visa.com. 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
3: 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Name the character voiced by Verna Felton in the 1950 Disney animated classic Cinderella. She was the fairy godmother. I'm Greg Bell, and we're done, but hey, remember to visit us at the website, whenradiowas.com. 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
6: The Knicks in 5. I'm Deborah Valentine, Fox News. The New York Knicks are NBA champions after beating the San Antonio Spurs 94-90 in Game 5 of the NBA Finals. Fox's Greg Thompson reports.
7: It's been more than half a century, but New York City is again the mecca of basketball.
8: Knicks fans, this is not a dream. Go ahead and cry. After 53 years, the Knicks are finally NBA champions once again.
7: On ABC, the moment the Knicks defeated the San Antonio Spurs 94-90 in Game 5 of the NBA Finals, a series that was much closer than 4-1. San Antonio had a double-digit lead in every game of the Finals, and Saturday was no different. Up 16 in the second quarter, 15 in the third, and 10 with under 8 minutes to play. But Jalen Brunson brought the Knicks back, scoring 15 of his 45 points in the fourth quarter, including the go-ahead basket with just over a minute left, taking home the MVP honors. Greg Thompson, Fox News.
6: New York City Mayor Zohran Mamdani announcing on X that the New York Knicks championship parade will be held on Thursday, June 18th. President Trump says U.S. and Iran may sign a peace deal today. Fox's Chanley Painter reports.
9: Iran claims the framework is still being finalized. Pakistan, which has been mediating talks, expects terms to be completed within the next 24 hours. The signing is likely to be virtual due to logistical challenges. If signed, the agreement would launch a 60-day negotiation period on Iran's nuclear program. Trump also says the Strait of Hormuz would reopen immediately and claims Tehran no longer wants to pursue a nuclear weapon. He also says the U.S. would eventually retrieve and destroy Iran's nuclear waste. In return, Tehran will reportedly receive phased sanction relief. The U.S. and Iran are offering different accounts of the deal.
6: Both nations seem optimistic about an impending agreement. 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
6: President President Trump announcing another nomination to the Justice Department.
12: President Trump is picking James McDonald to be U.S. Attorney for the Southern District of New York. Arguably, he would be the most prestigious U.S. attorney in the nation. And like other nominees before him, McDonald has been Trump's personal lawyer, representing him in a criminal case. But McDonald does have experience as a federal prosecutor, something other nominees did not have. McDonald would replace Jay Clayton, who is tapped to be the next director of national intelligence. Roger Stern, Fox News.
6: World Cup matches underway. Fox's Brian Yenis reports from MetLife Stadium in New Jersey, named the New York, New Jersey Stadium for World Cup events.
14: Formerly known as MetLife Stadium, as they test the sound here at that stadium. Just an incredible game last night in Los Angeles as the United States dominated Paraguay 4-1. For the first time in its history, the United States scoring four goals in a single World Cup match, led by Flo Balogun, who became the first American since the 1930s to score two goals in a single World Cup match. President Trump, who called the team before the match and told them he thinks they could go all the way, posted this on Truth Social. Congratulations to Team USA on their big win, 4-1, over a very good Paraguay team. Keep it going. Thousands of fans gathered at watch parties across America.
6: Brazil and Morocco tied 1-1 on Saturday there. A six-hour manhunt at Marine Corps Base Camp Pendleton in California ended with the arrest of two suspects. According to authorities, the suspects breached the installation during a police pursuit and abandoned a vehicle carrying more than 112 pounds of cocaine and fentanyl. The search led to a temporary shelter-in-place order. Officials did not immediately release the identities of the suspects or announce what charges they may face. I'm Deborah Valentine. This is Fox News.
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18: I'm Greg Bell, and we begin with one of radio's best-known married couple comedy teams. And later we soar with Superman as we continue the fall 1947 adventure, The Secret Rocket. We open with Burns and Allen and their special guest, one of Hollywood's most famous dancers. You'll get his name, which won't be a surprise, in about 40 seconds. Here's a wartime broadcast from February 15th of 1944.
19: Ladies and gentlemen, in just a few hours, the fourth war loan drive will be over. And for the first time, we have fallen short of our goal. Now more than ever before, the boys need our help. So tonight, while there's still time, please buy that extra bond.

0: This is Bill Goodwin speaking for Lever Brothers, makers of Swan, the new white floating soap that's pure as fine Castiles. Well, it's Tuesday night again, time for another pleasant visit with George Burns and Gracie Allen, our guest, Fred Astaire, who appears through the courtesy of Metro-Goldwyn-Mayer, producers of Madame Curie, with Jimmy Cash, Felix Mills, and his orchestra. And now, meet the people who live in the Burns house, George and Gracie. Well, by this time of day, George is usually home from the office. But today, he's working hard and late. Let's look in at George's office and see what's detaining the little beaver.
1: Ah, well, I'll never get this work finished. Now, let's see, where was I? Oh, great, great. There he goes again. Who is that broken-down hoofer upstairs? Now, let's see, where was I?
2: Hey, stop dancing up there!
3: Oh, you keep quiet down there.
1: Smart guy.
4: You wanted to see me, Mr. Burns?
1: You're darn right I do. You're the manager of this building. Tell that jerk in the office above me to stop dancing. I'm trying to get some work done.
4: Yes, sir, Mr. Burns. I'll speak to him right away. Excuse me. May I speak to you, Mr. Astaire?
5: Why, sure. Come in.
4: I'm sorry, Mr. Astaire, but your dancing is disturbing the party downstairs.
5: Say, who is that old sourpuss? Whoever is, he's got a nerve complaining. You tell him that when he sings Ain't Misbehavin', it sounds like plumbing that's out of order.
4: Oh, I couldn't tell him that.
5: All right. Tell him it sounds like plumbing that's working.
4: But, Mr. Astaire...
5: Look, I rented this office to dream up some new routines and hold tryouts for a new dancing partner. Go down and tell old Gravel Throat to go home.
1: So he doesn't like it when I sing Ain't Misbehaving, huh?
4: No, sir.
1: Well, look, if he doesn't stop dancing, I'm going to move out of this office building.
4: Oh, please don't do that, Mr. Burns. You've been with us a long time.
1: You bet.
4: And if you move out, we'll lose all that back rent.
1: Go. Now, let's see. Where was I?
2: Ain't misbehaving all by myself. Ain't misbehaving.
6: Oh, hello, darling. What? George, look. Your high notes are so strong today, you're knocking the plaster right off the ceiling.
1: That's not me, Gracie. There's a guy in the office above me who thinks he's a dancer. Oh, great, great, great. There he goes again. He's been doing that all day. He's driving me crazy.
6: Oh, now, George, don't be upset. Feel sorry for him. You can tell by listening that he's obviously some poor old feeble trooper trying to get back into vaudeville.
1: I guess so.
6: Remember when you danced in vaudeville, darling?
1: Sure. They used to call me Twinkle Toes Burns.
6: Yeah. Oh, my goodness. How you used to wear out your socks dancing. You know, it seems like I was always knitting you socks.
1: That's right.
6: Remember the first pair of socks I knitted you? You thought they were sweaters.
1: Yeah.
6: you never did wear them. They were too small for your feet and too big for your chest.
1: Well, you better run along home, sweetheart. I'll be working here at the office till midnight.
2: Ain't misbehaving all by myself. Ain't misbehaving.
6: Oh, my goodness, George. I'm glad your voice isn't as flat as his feet.
1: You said it. I think I'll go up there and punch that guy right in the nose.
6: Oh, now, George, please. You don't know your own strength. You'll lose your temper and take a swing at him, and the first thing you know, there'll be some teeth knocked out. You need all you've got.
1: But, Gracie, I've got to get my work done.
6: Well, I'll go up and talk to him, dear. You get to work.
7: Gracie!
6: Well, Tootsie Sagwell, what are you doing in this office building?
7: I'm looking for a job, Gracie. You see, I decided to give up men.
6: Give up men? But, Tootsie, this is leap year. year. And if I ever saw a girl with kangaroo blood, it's you.
7: I don't care, Gracie. I've decided to have a career instead of a husband.
6: Oh. Well, maybe you're wise, Tootsie. A career can't break your heart. And a career can't go out nights and play poker.
7: Yeah.
6: Well, there's only one thing. On the cold night, you can't warm your feet on your career.
7: That's what I'm going to do.
8: Oh, hiya, girl.
7: Oh, hello, Bill.
8: Oh, hello, Tootsie. Say, is George in his office, Gracie?
6: Oh, yes, Bill. Oh, but before you go in, listen to the news. Well, tell him, Tootsie.
7: Well, Mr. Goodwin, I'm not running after men anymore.
8: Oh, really, Tootsie? Got yourself a bicycle, huh?
6: Oh, no! Tootsie's gonna have a career.
7: Yes. And what do you think I'd be suited for, Bill?
8: Well, let me see. Say, how about a job in burlesque?
7: Oh, Bill, you mean
8: well,
7: that...
8: Sure, Tootsie. You know those tall, willowy girls who come out and do the bubble dance?
7: Yes.
8: Well, you could stand backstage and blow up their bubbles with swan soap.
7: What?
8: Yeah, well, sure, swan, the white floating soap that's four soaps in one. The soap for your hands and face, bathing the baby, or for dishes or light laundry. Four swell soaps in one, a great wartime buy.
7: Oh, Bill, I thought I'd be in the show.
8: Oh, well, you will, Tootsie. You see, you slink down the runway in a beautiful gown, and all the fellas say, what a dish.
7: Really?
8: Well, sure, because you're carrying a dish that's just been washed with swan. So, you tell the people how those long-lasting swan suds will make short work of doing the dishes. Yes, and swan is so mild, so gentle, you don't have to worry about rough red hands.
6: Oh, Bill, you're just jealous because Tootsie's gonna have a career instead of marrying you and raising a bunch of little good ones.
8: Well, Gracie, with Tootsie as their mother, I doubt if there'd be a good one in the bunch.
6: Excuse me, I have to go upstairs and tell the man in the office over George's to stop dancing. He's disturbing George.
8: Disturbing George? Gracie, do you know who that is up there?
6: Who?
8: Fred Astaire.
6: Fred Astaire?
8: Well, sure, he's holding tryouts for a new dancing partner.
6: Oh, my goodness, and I... Tootsie, your career. You're going to be Fred Astaire's new dancing partner.
7: But, Gracie, I can't dance.
6: Oh, don't be silly. If Fred can dance so wonderfully with his tiny feet, you'll be four times as great.

0: Well, here's Mr. Stair's office, Bill. I'm glad you told me he's looking for a new posse. Goodbye.
1: Well, now, wait a minute, Gracie. I didn't want to say this in front of Tootsie, but Fred'll never hire a girl with a puss like hers.
0: Well, Bill, Mr. Stair is looking for a dancing partner, and Tootsie dances on her feet, not her face.
1: You know, one look, and he ain't gonna believe that.
0: Well, anyway, he's not gonna see her until after he's hired her.
1: You mean he'll hire Tootsie just on your say-so?
0: Well, of course. You see, Fred is a very good friend of George's, and he'll be glad to do a favor for... Oh, my goodness. What if he finds out it's George who's trying to have him thrown out of the building?
1: Well, Tootsie will have no career.
0: No, that's right. And Fred needs a partner like Tootsie. She'll be such an improvement over Ginger Rogers.
1: Grace, are you kidding? Why, Ginger Rogers has the most luscious, the most gorgeous figure you've ever seen.
0: That's just it. Now when Fred dances with Tootsie, people will watch him for a change.
1: I see.
0: Well, I'll make certain he doesn't find out that George has the office under him. Goodbye, Bill.
1: Goodbye, Gracie.
2: Good luck. Now, listen, if you don't like my dancing... Gracie, excuse me. I thought you were old Gravel Throat from downstairs.
0: Old Gravel Throat?
2: Yeah. Some guy in the office below has been heckling me all day. Well, come on in, Gracie. How's George?
0: Old Gravel Throat? I mean, George? Oh, he's fine.
2: Say, where does George have his office these days?
0: His, office?
2: Yeah, well, where does he hang out?
0: Oh, just above the waist a little.
2: No, I mean, where is his place of business? Where does he work?
0: Oh, work?
2: Yes.
0: Yeah. Well, so much for George. Now, let's talk about you. I understand you're looking for a new dancing partner.
2: That's right, I am.
0: Well, your troubles are over.
2: Gracie, you mean... Oh, why, that's wonderful. You'll be great.
0: Oh, no, not me. My goodness, Fred, I haven't danced since I was a little girl.
2: Little girl? Gracie, you danced in a picture with me about 4 years ago.
0: Well?
2: Oh, yes, of course, you were just a little girl then.
0: Oh, Clatterer. Oh, no, Fred, the partner I have in mind for you is Tootsie Sagwell.
2: Sagwell?
0: Yes.
2: Is that her name or her condition?
0: Well, Fred, that's her name, Tootsie Sagwell. Oh, she'll make a wonderful dancing partner, Fred.
2: Really? You know, I'm looking for someone different, someone fresh.
0: Well, Tootsie's the freshest girl I know.
2: I mean, I want a partner who'll give me fresh ideas for dances. I'm looking for new wrinkles.
0: That's Tootsie.
2: She's really different, huh?
0: Like nothing you've ever seen before.
2: Well, how about Tootsie's dancing? Could she handle a little step like this, for instance? Let me see.
3: Ain't misbehaving all by myself.
2: Well, there goes old Gravel Throat again.
3: Ain't misbehaving.
2: Quiet. That does it. I'm going down to his office and meet him face to face.
0: Oh, no, you won't like it.
2: What?
0: I mean, why argue with him? Why not come to my house and rehearse?
2: Well, it's a cinch I can't work here, and they won't let me dance in my apartment.
0: Well, you come right on home with me.
2: Well, okay, Gracie. Oh, wait. Before we go, just one little farewell for old Gravel Throat. You'll go crazy waiting for the rest of it.
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0: Well, here we are, Fred. You can rehearse in the room just above this one. It's George and my bedroom.
2: You sure you won't mind my dancing in your bedroom?
0: Oh, no, George and I never danced there. And besides, George went home for hours.
2: Okay. The room right above this one, huh?
0: Yeah, that's right. First door to the left at the top of the stairs.
2: Thanks, Gracie.
0: Well, it looks like Tootsie will have her career.
12: Hello, dear.
0: Why, George, what are you doing home?
12: I couldn't work at the office with that dancing going on over my head. It was driving me crazy.
0: It was?
12: Yeah. I can still hear it ringing in my ears. What was that?
0: What was what, dear?
12: That dancing, didn't you hear it?
0: No, I didn't hear anything.
12: Oh. There it goes again. Don't tell me you didn't hear that.
0: Not a sound.
12: Oh, my gosh. Maybe it's affecting my hearing. Gracie, shout in my ear. Shout as loud as you can.
0: George! George!
12: Are you shouting, Gracie?
0: I'm screaming my lungs out.
12: Oh, I'm as crazy as a loon. I better go up to our bedroom and lie down.
0: Oh, no. Wait till I get him out.
12: Huh?
0: You wait here. I'll fix the bed. You have to leave right away.
2: Why?
0: Well, my mother has a terrible headache.
2: Oh, I'm sorry. I'll go down and apologize to her.
0: Oh, no. You see, she doesn't like men. She hates men. She can't stand the sight of a man.
2: Well, what about George?
0: That's why she doesn't like men.
2: Say, I know where I can rehearse. There's a room above Stanley's Cigar Store.
0: Stanley's Cigar Store, that's a wonderful place for you to rehearse. You slip down the back way, and I'll see you later. Judge, do you still hear the dancing?
12: No, I still feel kind of shaky. Think I'll go out and get a little fresh air.
0: That's a good idea.
12: Yeah. Think I'll walk down to Stanley's Cigar Store.
0: Cigar Store, oh, George!
13: Oh, hello, Mr. Burns.
12: Hiya, Stanley.
13: Oh, say, you don't look very well. You're pale.
12: Yeah. Don't feel so good, Stanley. Let me have 3 Perfecto Royal cigars.
13: Yeah.
12: Here's your nickel.
13: Mr. Burns, wouldn't you rather be pale than green?
12: Very funny. Let's have the cigars.
13: I'll have to get them from the back room.
12: Why do you keep my cigars in the back room?
13: Oh, Mr. Burns.
12: What a day. I can still hear that pounding in my ears.
14: Oh, no. No, not that. Stop it. Stop it.
13: What is it, Mr. Burns? What is it? What's the matter?
14: Oh, you wouldn't know. You can't hear it. Only I can hear it. It's in my head. I'm going nuts.
13: I told him to stop smoking those cigars.
1: Time for Felix Mills and his orchestra with Cheery Very Big.

0: Well, George is in bed with cold towels on his head, and if Gracie can just keep him there, Tootsie may become Fred Astaire's new dancing partner.
1: How are you feeling, George?
2: Much better, dear. I guess I'll get up.
1: Oh, no, you must stay right here in bed.
2: But I think I can get up. I'm not hearing things anymore. There's someone at the door.
1: There is?
2: Didn't you hear the buzzer?
1: No.
2: Fred, didn't you hear that?
1: Poor George.
2: Hey, it's back again. I could have sworn I heard it.
1: Oh, there's the telephone.
2: Huh?
1: The telephone, didn't you hear it?
2: No, I didn't.
1: Oh, there it goes again.
2: Oh, Jean.
1: I better answer it.
2: Holy smoke. I guess I better stay in bed. Well, at least I don't hear that dancing anymore.
1: Well, just be quiet, dear. You will. Oh, hello, Fred.
3: Hello, Gracie.
1: Oh, quick, do a little step.
3: Okay.
2: Oh, Gracie!
3: Who was that?
1: Well, that was Mother.
3: Your mother sounds a lot like George.
1: Yeah, doesn't she, though? Mother even looks like George.
3: That must be tough on your father.
1: Yes. Well, Tootsie will be here any minute now. I'd better turn out the lights.
3: Turn out the lights? But then I won't be able to see her.
1: That's the idea. Oh, I mean, the idea for a new dance.
3: A dance in the dark?
1: Yes.
3: Why, that... Say, wait a minute. Maybe you've got something. I can see a swell routine. Neon lights on our feet.
1: Oh, sure. And you can hide the batteries right in Tootsie's shoes.
3: Great. And then after... Hide the batteries in her shoes? What size shoe does she wear?
1: Oh, don't worry. Your feet will match perfectly.
3: Gracie, what size shoe does Tootsie wear?
1: Well, what size do you wear?
3: Eight.
1: Eight? Eight on each foot?
3: Naturally.
1: Oh, see now. 8 and 8 are 16. Yeah, your feet will match perfectly.
3: But Gracie...
1: Oh, I can just see you and Tootsie dancing together. Dancing cheek to chest.
3: Cheek to chest? Is she that short?
1: No, you are.
3: You know... I don't want to seem suspicious, but Tootsie is beginning to sound just the teensiest little bit ghoulish.
1: Oh, you love her. Oh, I hear Tootsie on the porch now. Remember, as soon as she walks in, you grab her and start dancing. Ready?
3: I guess so.
1: All right, I'll turn off the light. There.
3: Okay, Gracie, I've got her. Wow, what a figure.
0: Oh, well, thank you very much.
3: Oh, I beg your pardon. In the dark, I thought you were Tootsie Sagwell.
0: Oh, brother, I better start staying in night.
1: Well, you see, Bill, we were waiting for Tootsie. Mr. Astaire is crazy to dance with her.
0: He certainly is. Look, Fred, if you want a real partner, why not team up with me?
3: Do you dance?
0: Well, no, but I do a little patter that'd be dynamite accompaniment.
3: Thanks, but I prefer a piano.
0: Well, now, Fred, please, just kind of dig this rhythm, will you? A one, a two, a three, a four. A swan of white floats in soap is four soaps in one. A two, a three, a four. A swan for your hands, a swan for your face. Swan for the baby in ribbons and lace. Swan for your dishes, swan for your duds. Swan is the soap because it gives you such suds. For bathing the baby, swan is supreme. Leaves baby looking like peaches and cream. Swan's pure as Castile's, gentle and mild. Great for your complexion like it is for a child. Oh, break swan in two. Put half in the bathroom, face for hands. Put half in the kitchen for dishes is grand. A one, a two, a three, a four. I got to go, Fred, so I'll shut the door.
1: Fred, that was wonderful.
3: Believe it or not, that's the first time I ever did a bubble dance.
1: you dance with Tootsie. Oh, there she is on the porch. Now grab her as she walks in. I'll switch off the light. There.
3: Okay. I got her. No, turn the lights on. It's another man.
4: No, it's me, Tootsie Sagwell.
3: Oh, I beg your pardon, Miss Sagwell. Shall we dance?
4: Oh, I'd love to, Freddie. Hold on. Whee!
1: Well, are you dancing, Fred? I don't hear any taps.
3: It's rather difficult to tap unless Miss Sagwell will allow my feet to touch the floor.
1: Oh, Tootsie. Don't hold them so high.
3: And not so tight, Tootsie.
1: Yes, Tootsie, you must be gentle with Mr. Astaire. He's George's type. You know, agile but fragile.
3: It's no use, Gracie. I've got to see Tootsie to dance with her. Turn the lights on, please.
1: All right. There. Now, can you see her?
3: Turn them off.
4: But Mr. Astaire, aren't we going to trip the light fantastic?
3: I'm afraid not. Now that it's light, you're too fantastic.
5: Hey, what's going on out here?
4: Oh, it's George. Goodbye.
5: Fred Astaire.
3: Hello, George. What are you doing in that nightshirt?
5: Oh, I've been in bed. Some jerk in my office building almost drove me crazy today.
3: That's funny. Some jerk in my office building almost drove me crazy today.
5: Really? What building are you in?
3: Why, the...
1: Yeah. You two jerks mustn't get together.
5: What?
1: I say you must get together. George will be a wonderful partner for you, Fred. You have rhythm in your feet, and George has rhythm. George does a sensational rumba.
5: Yes, and I could sing a little song, too. Get a load of this, Fred. Ain't misbehaving all by myself.
3: Where have I heard that before?
5: Ain't misbehaving, I'm happy on the shelf.
3: Gravel throat.
5: Huh?
1: Well, there goes another partner.
5: Gravel throat? Gee, Fred, then that was you in that office above me. Had I known, I wouldn't have complained.
3: Well, George, if I'd known it was you in the office below, I wouldn't have annoyed you with my dancing.
5: Oh, Fred, I love your dancing.
3: Well, thanks, George, and I love your whatever it is you do.
5: Gee, Fred, you can dance over my head anytime.
3: Oh, thanks, and then you can sing under my feet anytime.
5: Gosh, Fred, you're tops.
3: No, George, you're tops.
1: Oh, boys, I hate to interrupt, but Valentine's Day was yesterday.

0: George and Gracie will be back in a second, so I'm only lingering long enough to remind you that Swan is the white floating soap that's baby gentle. Baby gentle because Swan's so mild, it's just naturally kind to even a baby's tender skin. That's the real tip-off. Because if Swan is that mild, that gentle, and if at the same time it's as pure as fine cast steels, well, you know you can't ask for a better soap for your own complexion, now can you? So, if you want to give your complexion the care it deserves, all you girls from baby to great-grandma, just listen to me and get Swan. Yes, ma'am, get Swan. Here they are again, George and Gracie.
1: Well, Gracie, next week our guest star is going to be Cecil B. DeMille.
2: Cecil B. DeMille?
1: Uh-huh.
2: He's sort of connected with pictures, isn't he?
1: Sort of? Gracie, Cecil B. DeMille just finished a great picture with Gary Cooper.
2: Really? Oh, isn't he kind of short to play opposite Gary Cooper?
1: Good night, folks.
0: Our guest tonight, Fred Astaire, appeared through the courtesy of Metro-Goldwyn-Mayer, producers of Madame Curie. 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
0: Remember, George Burns and Gracie Allen, PBS, next Tuesday night. And now, till next Tuesday, this is Bill Goodwin saying, well, I, Swan, how about you? Good night. 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
5: 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I'm Greg Bellin. 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
3: Faster than a speeding bullet. More powerful than a locomotive. Able to leap tall buildings at a single bound. Look, up in the sky. It's a bird. It's a plane. It's Superman.
12: Today, eat Kellogg's Pep, the Super Cereal. Super as in Superman. Kellogg's Pep, the Sunshine Cereal. Kellogg's Pep, the Super Cereal, presents
13: The Adventures of Superman.
12: Today, high over the Atlantic Ocean, Superman gropes through a raging storm for the cleverly camouflaged plane in which Richard Haller, world enemy number one, is escaping with the Superman rocket model.
14: I've got you now, Haller. I can't see your plane, but I can hear it. I'll have my hands on it in a moment, and then I'll turn you over to... What the... I can't hear the plane anymore. Haller must have shut off the engines. He'll get away. Great Scott, what'll I do?

0: And now, the adventures of Superman. Suspecting that Richard Haller was en route to a European country with the only existing model of the Superman rocket, Superman made a final desperate attempt to prevent the traitor from delivering the terrible weapon to an unfriendly foreign power. Streaking across the Atlantic, the Man of Steel patrolled the coast of Europe, and during a violent rain and electrical storm, he heard an unidentified plane approaching, but was unable to see it. Realizing that the plane was camouflaged and that it probably carried Haller, Superman, guided by the roar of its four motors, groped his way toward it. But seeing the Man of Steel approach, Haller ordered the plane's engines cut.
1: We did it. We lost Superman. Look back, Schweitzer. You can't see him anymore.
2: Yeah, that is good, Mr. Haller. I saw the last moment of the ride.
1: Yeah. He thought so, too. But I fooled him. I've got his rocket. I'll get millions for it. And when he sees it again, it'll be landing on his beloved country, blowing it to bits.
2: What happens?
3: Mr. Haller, the pilot says he must turn on the engines now.
1: Not yet, Ramos. I want to get farther away from Superman.
3: But without the engines in this storm, we are in great danger.
1: We'll be in worse danger if Superman grabs us. Tell your pilot to ride it out a few minutes longer.
3: I will tell him what I do not like.
2: Tell him the plane is being tossed about like a feather.
1: We'll be all right.
2: Oh, the lightning strikes us!
1: It didn't and it won't. My luck carried me this far. Won't let me down now.
2: Oh, we are falling! Mr. Haller, do something! We are falling, Mr. Haller!
1: Stop, you coward! The wind's just knocking us around a bit.
2: We are falling, I tell you! We will be killed!
1: Will you shut up, you chicken-hearted fool?
3: Mr. Haller, the pilot says he can no longer control the plane without the engines. Unless he turns them on at once, we will surely crash.
2: Himmel, Mr. Haller, please tell him to...
1: Okay, Ramos, tell him to turn them on.
3: See. Start the engines, my boy.
1: I guess we gave Superman the slip by this time.
2: Yeah. How long will it be before we reach our destination?
1: Not long. Another hour or so and we can laugh at Superman and the whole world.
4: Greetings, gentlemen.
2: Ronald Vetter, Mr. Haller, look.
1: Superman.
4: Thanks for turning the motors on, Haller. You had me worried for a few minutes. Well, aren't you going to bring out the refreshments? When three old friends like us get together, it calls for a celebration.
1: Don't come any closer.
4: Are you kidding, Haller? You know that revolver can't hurt me.
2: The rocket model, it is in this little box.
4: I see it.
1: Shut up, Schweitzer.
2: We will give it to you if you will let us go.
4: You'll give it to me, all right, but I'm not letting you go. We're all taking a trip back to Washington. So if you're ready...
1: Here you are. Now listen, I took photographs of your foster father's Bible. Those photographs will prove to the world that you're Clark Kent. Now, I'll make a deal with you. I'll give you the photographs...
4: Save your breath, Haller. I told you once before that I don't make deals with traitors and murderers.
1: But your double identity, your great secret will be revealed. I left the photographs in Metropolis with instructions that if anything happened to me, they were to be released to all newspapers.
4: Even if you were telling the truth, I'd still take you back to Washington. But you're lying. The photographs are in your suitcase. I can see them. We've wasted enough time now, so...
1: Don't come any closer. I'll throw the model through the window into the sea. I won't have it then, but neither will you.
4: I wouldn't try anything like that, Haller, if I were you.
1: I'll do what I tell you, unless you promise to let me go.
4: Never.
2: Take the model and let us go, Superman!
4: No,
1: One step more and the model goes to the bottom of the sea.
4: If you throw it, Haller, I'm going after it. But first, I'll tear the engines off your plane so you can't get away. You might drown before I get back to you.
1: You'll never find the model in this storm. Now listen to me, Superman.
4: I'm all through listening. Give me the model.
2: Give it to him, Haller!
1: No! Here it goes into the sea!
4: But you fool! I've got to get that rocket, but I can't let you go, so now heaven help you! Out and away!

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4: Speaking for the FBI, Superman, I want to thank you for all you did. This tiny rocket, which would have destroyed us, will now help us preserve peace throughout the world.
5: Oh, thanks, Mr. Miller.
6: And speaking for G2, I want to apologize to you, Superman, for ever dreaming that you could have been involved in anything dishonorable.
5: Oh, forget it, Colonel Reed. Well, I've got to leave now.
4: One moment, Superman. There's no doubt about Heller, Schweitzer, and Ramos being dead, is there?
5: None at all. By the time I'd located the model, their plane had crashed into the sea. I managed to rescue the pilot and the co-pilot, but the other three were done for.
6: I hate to say it, but they had it coming to them.
5: Is there anything else, gentlemen?
4: No, except thanks again.
6: A million thanks.
5: Don't thank me. I'm happy I could be of service. Oh, by the way, Mr. Miller, I'd like to ask a favor.
4: Oh, certainly. What is it?
5: Well, Clark Kent of the Daily Planet was quite valuable to me in this matter. More valuable than you'll ever know. And so is Miss Lane of the same paper. If you have no objection, I'd like to give them a scoop on this story.
4: Well, I think they deserve it. How about it, Colonel?
6: If Superman wants it that way, it's fine with me.
5: I appreciate it. And so will Kent and Miss Lane. Well, goodbye, gentlemen.
4: Goodbye.
7: Smiling for the first time in weeks, Superman leaves Washington, believing all his troubles are at an end. But unknown to him, his troubles are only beginning. A startling surprise is awaiting him in Metropolis at this very moment. We'll be back in a moment to find out about it, so keep listening.

0: And now, back to the adventures of Superman.
1: Returning to the Metropolis Daily Planet in his guise of Clark Kent, the mild-mannered, bespectacled reporter, Superman swiftly typed the story of the secret rocket and placed it on Editor Perry White's desk. As we join him now, he is in his own office as the gray-haired editor enters.
2: Congratulations, Kent, congratulations. Why, this is the finest piece of work you've ever done. Why, it's the finest piece of work any reporter has ever done.
3: Well, thanks.
2: Yes, and it's all ours. The scoop of the year. Here, give me your hand, Kent, give me your hand. I was pretty rough on you the other day. I want to apologize.
3: Oh, forget it, Chief. Listen, what about Lois?
2: Hmm? Well, what about Lois?
3: Well, I mean, I suppose she's entirely recovered by now, isn't she?
2: Recovered?
3: Uh-huh.
2: Recovered from what?
3: From her injury.

0: doctor said Lois left his house yesterday morning saying she was going back to Metropolis.
1: Yesterday morning?
0: That's right. And Cross Junction, where she was, isn't more than 4 or 5 hours from here, so she... wait a minute.
1: Well, who are you calling?
0: Calling Lois's apartment.
1: Well, don't bother. She isn't there.
0: Oh? How do you know?
1: Well, I called there all day yesterday and every half hour this morning until you showed up.
0: Wait a minute, Chief. They're ringing now.
1: Lois isn't there, I tell you. I even talked to her superintendent this morning. I had him go up to her apartment
0: and... You're right. There's no answer.
1: I told you she's not there.
0: Something's wrong, Chief. Something's very wrong.
2: Deeply worried, Clark Kent replaces the telephone with a hand which is not quite steady. Violetta to Perry White begins to show signs of great concern. What has happened to Lois Lane? Superman's troubles are far from over, for Lois Lane is in danger, great danger, and the story of the lost rocket is not yet completely told. Our story has taken a surprising new turn, and tomorrow it takes an even more surprising one. So be sure to tune in tomorrow. Same time, same station. And remember, for breakfast, it's Kellogg's Pep. For excitement, the adventures of Superman. Superman is a copyrighted feature appearing in Superman DC Comics magazines and is brought to you Monday through Friday at the same time by Kellogg's Pep, the super cereal.
3: 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I'm Greg Bell, and earlier we had a fun episode of the George Burns and Gracie Allen Show. Their special guest was Fred Astaire. Well, my question is about his last big screen acting credit. 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
2: Welcome back. Before the break, I was talking about a 1981 thriller horror motion picture that proved to be the final big screen appearance of legendary actors Douglas Fairbanks Jr., Melvin Douglas, and Fred Astaire. 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I'm Greg Bell, and that'll do it, but hey, remember to visit the website, whenradiowas.com. 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
5: The wait is over. I'm Chris DeMeo, Fox News. The 53-year championship drought is over for the New York Knicks.
6: Knicks fans, this is not a dream. Your long, long wait has ended. Go ahead and cry. After 53 years, the Knicks are finally NBA champions once again.
5: The call on ABC, New York tops San Antonio 94-90. All eyes on the Middle East to see if the U.S. and Iran will sign a peace deal.
7: Iran claims the framework is still being finalized. Pakistan, which has been mediating talks, expects terms to be completed within the next 24 hours. The signing is likely to be virtual due to logistical challenges. If signed, the agreement would launch a 60-day negotiation period on Iran's nuclear program. Trump also says the Strait of Hormuz would reopen immediately and claims Tehran no longer wants to pursue a nuclear weapon. He also says the U.S. would eventually retrieve and destroy Iran's nuclear waste. In return, Tehran will reportedly receive phased sanction relief. The U.S. and Iran are offering different accounts of the deal.
5: That's Fox's Chanley Painter. Soccer fans cheering on their teams in the World Cup. Team USA winning Friday night against Paraguay.
8: Formerly known as MetLife Stadium, as they test the sound here at that stadium. Just an incredible game last night in Los Angeles as the United States dominated Paraguay 4-1. For the first time in its history, the United States scoring four goals in a single World Cup match, led by Flo Balogun, who became the first American since the 1930s to score two goals in a single World Cup match. President Trump, who called the team before the match and told them he thinks they could go all the way, posted this on Truth Social. Congratulations to Team USA on their big win, 4-1, over a very good Paraguay team. Keep it going. Thousands of fans gathered at watch parties across America.
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5: President Trump's name is no longer on the facade of the John F. Kennedy Center for the Performing Arts. Workers took it down after a judge ordered it removed, citing only Congress could change the iconic center's name. In 1964, Congress designated it as a living memorial to the 35th U.S. President, John F. Kennedy. It opened in 1971. Crowds of people gathered outside of Buckingham Palace for an annual event to honor King Charles.
12: This year marks King Charles III's fourth birthday parade of his reign. Trooping the color is an annual tradition to mark the king's official birthday. It's an elaborate parade of pomp, pageantry, and military precision. It's always held in June, despite the king being born on November 14th, 1948. It's been a busy year for the 77-year-old monarch, including a historic state visit to the USA, where King Charles paid tribute at the 9/11 memorial and also addressed Congress, President Donald Trump calling him the greatest king in my book. The monarch has remained stoic amid his ongoing cancer battle. He was diagnosed in 2024, but last December, he revealed positive news that his treatment would be reduced this year.
5: That's Fox's Stephanie Bennett in London. One of Starbucks' most talked about drinks is making a comeback, and not everyone is celebrating. Fox's Daria Aubinger has more.
13: Starbucks says its viral unicorn frappuccino will return for one weekend later this summer, nearly a decade after the colorful drink became a social media sensation. The pink and blue beverage debuted in 2017 and generated huge demand, but also complaints from baristas who said stores were overwhelmed by orders and often ran short on ingredients. Starbucks has not announced exact dates for the limited time return, but says employees will receive training to help ensure a smoother launch. The unicorn frappuccino will again be available for a limited run in stores across the U.S. and around the world. Daria Aubinger, Fox News.
5: I'm Chris DeMeo. This is Fox News.
14: Wow, we got a lot of businesses returning on the shopping show this week. Let's go through. We got the Hotel Ivanhoe in Ferndale, as well as Ferndale Pizza. 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
5: Hello, everyone. I'm Carl Amari, and this is Hollywood 360, the radio show that presents all things entertainment, including trivia contests and games, movie reviews, celebrity interviews, showbiz news, and classic radio shows. My co-host is the vivacious Lisa Wolf. In this hour, Donald Buca stars in a futuristic tale by Robert Heinlein, on X-1 from 1955, but first, it's real or ridiculous. Lisa will provide information on summer oddities. I must decide if they're real or ridiculous while you play along at home. Right, Lisa?
24: That's right, Carl. You want to try for a pizza again?
5: Sure, why not?
24: All right. So if you get them all right...
5: I mean, Mike, she wants me to get all of them right.
24: Right.
5: How many are there, 10?
24: There's 12. But if you get any of them wrong, then you just get one for me and for Mike.
5: Okay.
24: Okay, fair enough.
5: No.
24: I think that's a good deal
5: no.
24: for you. That's a great deal.
5: Okay.
24: Here we go. Families mailed children through the U.S. Postal Service.
5: Families mailed children through the... No. That's... I mean, you're going to say real, but I'm telling you it's ridiculous.
24: Okay, so this is what I read.
5: Okay.
24: Between 1913 and 1915, families legally mailed young children short distances after parcel post service began. I don't know.
5: What?
24: I mean, I wasn't there. This is what
25: are you talking about?
24: I have no commentary on that.
5: All right.
24: A sunscreen company sold edible sunscreen pills in the 1990s.
5: In real the 1990s? Or ridiculous.
24: Ridiculous.
5: Oh.
24: Is correct.
5: Okay. Man.
24: Las Vegas hotels cooled rooms with giant blocks of ice before modern air conditioning.
5: Absolutely. Real.
24: That is real.
5: Mm-hmm.
24: During the 40s and early 50s,
5: that's how you kept cool.
24: Circulated air over ice blocks.
5: There were ice men and ice women, but mostly ice men.
24: The ice men cometh.
5: You know, and
24: okay.
5: They had trucks with ice and bring blocks of ice.
24: Yeah.
5: Boy, oh boy.
24: People bought pet rocks as a major fad in the 1970s.
0: Well, I thought it was earlier, but all right, I'll say real.
24: It is real.
0: Yeah.
24: I mean, I remember it. Did you have a pet rock?
0: No.
24: You did?
0: I wasn't allowed any pets in my home.
24: Yeah, but... So Gary Dahl is his name. He created Pet Rocks in 1975, and he sold more than 1 million in little cardboard carrying boxes.
0: Yeah, so he's on an island somewhere.
24: Yeah, for the rest of his life.
0: Yeah, that's for sure.
24: A beach resort offered synchronized swimming lessons for dogs.
0: Real.
24: No.
0: Mm-hmm.
24: McDonald's developed bubblegum flavored broccoli for children.
0: That's silly. I'll say ridiculous.
24: It's real. In 2014, McDonald's tested bubblegum flavored broccoli as a Happy Meal option.
0: That's disgusting.
24: Kids did not like the taste. Well, I'm shocked.
0: Hello.
24: And so it never actually launched.
0: Okay.
24: But they did develop it.
0: Well,
24: and, you know, so
0: right.
24: There's that.
0: But it didn't launch.
24: Correct.
0: Right.
24: The
0: okay.
24: question was, McDonald's developed bubblegum flavor.
0: Okay.
24: Drive-in theaters rented heaters that hooked onto car windows.
0: Real.
24: That is real.
0: Yeah.
24: Do you remember that?
0: No.
24: But it makes sense in the 50s and 60s.
0: Yep. Yeah.
24: A soda company released ranch dressing flavored cola.
0: Real.
24: Ridiculous. That sounds gross. Amusement parks built crying booths for overheated parents.
0: Crying booths?
24: Mm-hmm.
0: For overheated parents.
24: Yeah.
0: What the heck does that even mean? I mean, really. All right. I'll just say real.
24: I'll just say that's ridiculous. You knew it intuitively.
0: I know. It's like, what?
24: Yeah, exactly. People used aluminum foil to intensify suntans in the 1960s.
0: That's real.
24: My grandma used to do that. She had these foil things.
0: Mm-hmm.
24: Yep. Ugh. Companies sold disposable paper towel underwear for vacations.
0: Real.
24: That is real.
0: Wow.
24: There's travel.
0: I want some of those. I want some.
24: They marketed disposable paper underwear.
0: I want paper disposable underwear.
24: You can get it.
0: Yeah. No, thanks.
24: Okay. You just said you wanted it.
0: No.
24: You don't want it.
0: I don't want it. I was only kidding.
24: I couldn't tell.
0: Yeah.
24: Companies sold canned Mountain Air to tourists in the 1970s.
0: Real.
24: No.
0: Oh, man.
24: Not that I know of.
0: I kind of missed a lot
24: of those.
0: I'm
24: about a 50-50 here.
0: That's pretty bad, Mike Bubblebath Costella. All right. When we come back, we're going to tune into a science fiction episode of X-1. Stick around.
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0: 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Leave your name and return number, and someone will call you back during the week. Walk you right through it. All right, Lisa, time for X Minus One. This was a science fiction series that came to radio in 1955, lasted until 1958. It was actually a revival of the earlier science fiction show called Dimension X, which ran one season on NBC. Ernest Canoy and George Lefferts, they adapted the best science fiction stories by Isaac Asimov, Ray Bradbury, Robert Heinlein, Frederick Pohl, and others. There were really no movie stars on this show. It was really just great actors from the East Coast, like Louis Van Ruten, Bob Hastings, Lawson Zerbe, Mandel Kramer, Jack Grimes. This episode stars Donald Buca. It's called Universe, from May 15th, 1955, at NBC broadcast. Here's part one of X Minus One.
6: Countdown for blast off. X minus 5, minus 4, minus 3, minus 2, X minus 1, fire. From the far horizons of the unknown come transcribed tales of new dimensions in time and space. These are stories of the future. Adventures in which you'll live in a million could-be years on a thousand would-be worlds. The National Broadcasting Company presents X minus one. Tonight's story, Universe.

0: We are just beginning to discover how boundless our universe really is. And yet as man reaches out to the stars, out toward infinity, ironically enough, he may be building himself a new kind of prison. What would it be like to live all your life in a world no larger, say, than a single gigantic rocket ship bound on an endless mercy?
1: Hugh, look out!
2: Are you all right?
3: Yes, just missed me.
1: What was it?
3: A mutant with a slingshot, I think. Must have dashed down that passageway.
1: Want to go after it?
3: Oh, we'd never catch it, Alan. It's probably 12 decks above us by now.
2: I didn't think they ever came down this far. Patrols usually get them before they reach this level.
3: Well, they get more daring with each generation. Well, this one looked like a female.
2: Male or female, it might have killed us. I told you this trip was pure foolishness, climbing 24 deck levels to hear a crazy old man rave.
3: All right, Alan, we're almost there now. Let me see, compartment X, 15, level 24. Now, this is the place.
2: This area smells as if it hadn't been visited by a sanitation crew for generations.
3: This part of the ship is almost deserted.
4: Yes?
3: Is this the compartment of John the Witness?
4: Who are you?
3: My name is Hugh Hoyland, cadet from Scientist Barracks. This is my friend Alan Mahoney.
4: What do you want of John the Witness?
3: Well, only to talk.
4: Are you a believer in Jordan?
3: Naturally.
4: I have heard that there are those among the younger scientists who doubt the word of Jordan.
3: To doubt is death. We're not heretics.
4: Ah, enter.
3: I've brought you a gift of tobacco, grown on the richest level.
4: Oh, it smells good.
3: I assure you it's of the best.
4: Wait here. I'll get him.
2: What a rat's nest.
3: Shh.
2: Well, what the devil do you think he can tell you?
3: Alan, I'm not sure. I'm not sure.
5: Well?
3: Are you John the Witness?
5: I am.
3: Good evening to you. I'm Hugh Hoyland. This is my friend, Alan Mahoney.
5: What brings a gentleman of the scientist class to my humble compartment?
3: I've heard that you and your parents before you have been keepers of the legend of the ship.
5: Since Jordan gave the word.
3: I'm anxious to hear the word as Jordan spoke it.
5: Why?
3: Because our young scientists, well, among them there have been some who talk against the word.
5: There are regulations against such heresy.
3: Still, some of them say the ship has no purpose. They say that we are here accidentally, that we have no more grace in Jordan's eyes than the most deformed mutant who dwells in the highest level of the ship.
5: What shall I say to you?
3: Well, I wish to hear the word from the mouth of one who knows, in order that I may become more convinced.
5: Sit. You have a gift for the witness?
3: The finest tobacco.
5: Good. I will dim the lights. Now pay close attention, for these are the words as my father's father's father gave them to his son's son's son. This is how the ship came into being, how our people were created. In the beginning there was only Jordan, thinking his lonely thoughts. Out of his thoughts came a vision. Out of the vision came a planning, and out of the planning came decision. Jordan's hand was lifted, and the ship was born. Mile after mile of good compartments, tank after tank for gold and corn, ladder and passage, door and locker fit for the needs of the yet unborn. He looked on his work and found it pleasing, meet for a race that was yet to be. He thought of man, and man came into being. Then Jordan checked his thoughts and searched for a key. Man untamed would shame his maker. Man unruled would spoil the plan. So Jordan made the regulations, and order came to the works of man. A crew he created to work at their stations, scientists to guide the plan. Over them all he created captain, made him judge of the race of man. Thus it was in the Golden Age.
3: These are the true words?
5: As my father's father taught them.
3: But what of the strange beast-like people on the upper levels of the ship? Surely Jordan did not create them.
5: Jordan is perfect. All below him lack perfection. You have heard of the legend of Huff?
3: I have heard that he mutinied against Jordan.
5: Darkness swallowed the ways of virtue. Sin prevailed upon the ship. And before wisdom prevailed and the bodies of Huff and his followers were fed into the converter, some of the rebels escaped and lived to father the mutants. They are tainted with the sins of their fathers.
3: Witness, one more question.
5: Speak.
3: What is the ship?
5: The ship is a great sphere, 25 kilometers wide and 100 levels deep.
3: I know that, but the upper levels.
5: Regulations forbid us to venture into the upper levels, but it is said that beyond the levels of the mutants lies the forbidden place where Jordan's spirit prevails.
3: So I've heard, yet something troubles me. Something which prompted my coming here.
5: Yes, my son.
3: What lies beyond the ship?
5: What?
3: What lies beyond the ship?
5: This is heresy.
3: Answer me.
5: I will not permit such talk. The ship is complete. The ship is universal. The ship is everywhere. The ship is endless.
3: Your mutterings are those of a frightened old man. No. They answer nothing.
5: You question the words.
3: I think you lie.
5: Hear me, Mr. Hoyland. For what you have already said, I can have your body fed into the converter. Your soul launched on the endless trip.
3: You threaten me.
1: You, for Jordan's sake.
3: Do you think I fear this dried fig of a man?
1: You! Sir, my friend is impetuous. He does not understand.
5: I might be persuaded to forget a substantial gift.
3: Why, you pig!
1: You!
3: Alan, come on. The sight of this so-called holy man offends me.
5: No, you shall not leave.
3: Don't try to frighten me with that gun, old man.
5: Remain where you are, heretic.
3: I warn you, put down that gun.
5: No closer.
3: Drop it.
5: Very well, then. Death to the heretic.
3: Alan, get him. Alan, he's not breathing. Is he dead?
1: I don't know. Come on, Hugh, we've got to get out of here.
3: Right.
1: Nowhere. We can't go back. They'd feed us into the converter before we could even... What's that?
3: An alarm. That old woman must have turned it in. Come on, Alan, the patrol will be here in no time.
1: Where can we go?
3: Yes, where? The upper levels.
1: No, the mutants.
3: We'll have to take our chances. Come on, Alan, let's go. Listen, that's the patrol. Come on, we've got to climb.
1: There's a hatchway down the corridor.
3: Right, quickly, quickly!
6: Oh, are we fired?

0: Joe, wait. Wait. How far are we from the outside wall?
1: Judging by the slope of the deck, about 2 miles. Alan, let's try this passageway here.
0: If you hadn't asked him that stupid question...
1: Now, there's no use going over that.
0: But why did you do it?
1: I've been thinking about it for a long time. When he began to give me those stupid pat answers, well, I just saw red, I guess.
0: Well, who are you to question the ways of Jordan? When you asked me to go with you to visit the witness, I thought you wanted spiritual help. I never dreamed...
1: I'm sorry, Alan. I'm sorry. I couldn't foresee this.
0: Wait. Wait a minute.
1: What?
0: I thought I saw something move.
1: Where?
0: Near that bulkhead.
1: I don't see anything.
0: Oh, maybe my eyes are going bad.
2: Listen! You, behind us!
3: Alan, look out!

0: No. What are you? Throw away that knife. Keep away from me, you.
1: Don't kill him. Not yet.
0: Who are you?
1: You must forgive my friend Bobo. Like so many of my people, he's rather impetuous where members of the so-called super race are concerned.
0: Who are you? What place is this?
1: As you can guess, from my leg, I'm a mutant.
0: Mutant? Where is Alan?
1: Your friend is dead.
0: Dead?
1: I was not able to restrain my people in time to save him.
0: Why don't you destroy me and get it over with?
1: We do not kill for pleasure, Mr. Hoyland. Only when necessary.
0: You know my name?
1: I read your identification tag.
0: Who are you? Mutants can't read.
1: My name is Gregory.
0: Gregory?
1: I'm a leader of my people. You see, although we are unfortunate in our heredity, Mr. Hoyland, many of us are quite intelligent.
0: And why do you live like animals?
1: We'd rather live like free animals than like regimented slaves, as you do.
0: I've heard you practice cannibalism.
1: Undoubtedly, you hear many things about us. You turn your head. Why?
0: That monster. I've never seen a creature like him.
1: Bobo is an unfortunate. He was born without the power of speech.
0: How can you tolerate such a monstrosity?
1: We've learned to live with difference. If we began to destroy our imperfects as you do on the lower levels, there would soon be no one left.
0: It violates the regulations. The word of Jordan states
1: Mr. Hoyland, your people are really quite primitive and barbaric.
0: You dare say that to me?
1: I dare say a good deal more. Let us go to my compartment and speak further. I'm always interested in information on the lower levels.
0: I'll give you no information.
1: Bobo. I want Mr. Hoyland in my cabin, please.
0: No!
1: I advise you to go quietly, Mr. Hoyland. Bobo has a hatred of superior beings, which is unfortunate, but quite understandable. Proceed.
2: 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We'll get back to it and more of Hollywood 360 after this.

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2: News. I'm Deborah Valentine. The 2026 NBA champions are the New York Knicks. The Knicks beat the San Antonio Spurs 94-90 in Game 5 of the NBA Finals. After trailing by double digits, Knicks captain Jalen Brunson was named MVP. The sound courtesy of ABC.
3: I'm in awe. I don't know. Whenever someone counters out, we find a way to come back and do something about it.
2: The New York Knicks, a championship parade, will be held on Thursday, June 18th, along New York City's Canyon of Heroes. Police say three Philadelphia police officers were injured in a shootout late Saturday in Winfield. The suspect is dead. Police Commissioner Kevin Bethel says the officers are hospitalized in stable condition. Police say the officers responded to a report of a shooting. The gunfire erupted after the suspect drew a weapon as the officers attempted to arrest him. 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
8: The Humboldt Republican Party presents another important event in American history in celebration of our 250th birthday.
4: In 1787, on September 17th, delegates from 12 states met at the Constitutional Convention in Philadelphia to improve the weak Articles of Confederation. Instead of revising the Articles, the delegates decided to create an entirely new system of government. The delegates expressed worry that specifically listing protected rights would imply any rights not listed were not protected. Leaders such as George Washington and James Madison helped to guide the debates and the compromises. The new United States Constitution created three branches of government. On September 17, 1787, the delegates approved and signed the Constitution, beginning a new chapter in American history.
8: This important event in American history is presented by Redwood Wishing Wells.
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10: 120 Life. That's right, 120 Life. It's great because if you have even the slightest bit of high blood pressure, you should try this amazing product. I did, and it has lowered my blood pressure by over 10 points. Now, I take medication for high blood pressure, and it's safe to take with your medication. And you know what? It's absolutely fantastic because it's all natural. And I take it every day with a little water in my workouts. It tastes delicious. And all you do is take a little of the powder, put it in water, mix it up, drink it. And after a short period of time, like just a few weeks, you will notice that your blood pressure has lowered. If not, you get a full refund, right, Lisa?
0: Right. So 120 Life wants to offer an experiment, and they say you should measure blood pressure before you start it. And even if it's a little bit high, this would be the ideal time to try 120 Life. Really, that's it. Nothing complicated. Just mix the powder with some water. Give it a shot for 14 days. And super simple. You drink it once a day. And most people will see a lower blood pressure in as little as 2 weeks. And if you don't, no problem, guaranteed your money back. So this is really no risk. And I think the thing about this product that makes it so special is that it's a real combination of all natural ingredients, which includes things like pomegranate, hibiscus, tart cherry, cranberry, beetroot. And so you mix these all together and it just has a lowering effect on blood pressure.
10: Yeah.
0: And so you can take it in combination with medication or on its own, give it a shot.
10: Yeah. And you know, all you have to do is go to 120life.com. 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All right, Lisa, we're listening to X-1. This stars Donald Buca. I met Donald Buca years and years ago at the Friends of Old Time Radio Convention in Newark, New Jersey. Very nice man. And it's so great to, you know, when I listen to some of these shows and I've met so many of these people and I remember having dinner with them or whatever. Donald Buca, I didn't have dinner with him, but I met him, talked to him quite a long time about his days. He was really an exclusive East Coast actor. And you know why a lot of these actors stayed on the East Coast? Because not only was there a lot of opportunities to do radio, but there was tons of opportunities to do Broadway.
0: Right.
10: And that's why a lot of these stars, Mason Adams, another one, another reason why they didn't go to the West Coast, because there was really no Broadway there. We're listening to Universe. It stars Donald Buca, May 15th, 1955. Here's the conclusion to X-1.
11: Enter, Mr. Harlan.
12: This is where you live?
11: Yes.
12: But you have books.
11: Stolen from your libraries, Mr. Harlan.
12: Compton's Astrophysics, Philosophy of Interstellar Navigation, Celestial Mechanics. You've read these?
11: Most of them.
12: I had no idea that you... Why did you bring me here? What do you intend to do?
11: Do you believe in Jordan, Mr. Harlan?
12: There is no other belief.
11: And the trip. I suppose you believe in the trip, too.
12: What else is there to believe? When you die, your remains are fed to the converter and your soul makes the trip.
11: And where does the trip take you?
12: To Centaurus, of course.
11: Ah. And where or what is Centaurus?
12: Centaurus is... Now, mind you, I'm just telling you the orthodox answer. Centaurus is where you arrive when you've made the trip. A place where everybody is happy and where there's always good eating.
11: And you believe this?
12: Well, the peasants believe it literally, but many of the younger scientists, like myself, know it is figurative and symbolic. Why do you ask?
11: Did it ever occur to you, Mr. Hoyland, that the trip is exactly what your peasants believe it is?
12: What?
11: And that the ship and all the crew were actually going somewhere, moving?
12: The ship can't go anywhere. It already is everywhere.
11: Imagine a place bigger than the ship. Much bigger. With the ship inside it, moving inside it.
12: There can't be any place bigger than the ship. There just wouldn't be any place for it to be.
11: Oh, for half's sake, listen. You know the lowest level?
12: Of course.
11: If you started digging a hole in the lowest level, where would that hole go?
12: It's forbidden to think such thoughts.
11: Where would it go?
12: I can't think about it.
11: Bobo, we're going to take Mr. Hoyland to the place.
12: No. Where are we going?
11: To the top level.
12: But that's certain death.
11: Nonsense. I've been there 1,000 times. Come along.
12: No, I won't. I won't. You can't make me.
11: I think we can.
12: Please.
11: Now, the Shall we proceed peacefully, or shall I have Bobo persuade you? Open the door, Bobo. Inside.
12: No. What place is this?
11: This, Mr. Hoyland, is the main control room. Now, Mr. Hoyland, you're trembling.
12: It isn't true. No. No, there's no such place except in mythology.
11: Ah, you younger men are so wise, Mr. Hoyland, except for one thing. This happens to be the main control room of the ship.
12: Main control? But it's just a huge room with an instrument panel.
11: And what did you expect?
12: How do you know this is the main control room?
11: See these instruments? Using them, the navigator many hundreds of years ago actually steered the ship on its voyage.
12: I don't understand.
11: I didn't suppose you would. Sit down.
12: Very well.
11: Look up. What do you see?
12: A huge shield.
11: Watch it for one moment, Mr. Hoyland. You're going to see something that few of us have ever been privileged to witness.
12: What are you doing?
11: I'm dimming the lights. Don't be frightened. Keep your eyes focused on the shield above us. Ready? Watch.
12: It's sliding back. Ghost of Jordan.
11: Well?
12: What am I seeing?
11: The universe, Mr. Hoyland. The universe in all its beauty. The stars, the planets, the suns and moons and constellations.
12: No. No, it can't be. The ship is the universe. There is nothing but the ship.
11: Ah, but there it is. You see it before your eyes spread out like a canopy of glory. Do you still deny it? Answer me, Mr. Hoyland. Do you deny it?
12: No. No, I can't deny it. They've lied. They lied to all of us.
11: Good. I have showed this to others of your people whom we captured, and though they saw it before their very eyes, they would not believe it.
12: Please. Please tell me all about it. Tell me the truth about the ship and about the universe. What are these things? How did this come about?
11: Many thousands of years ago, on a planet like those you have just seen, a planet called Earth, a scientist named Jordan decided to build a ship that would carry men from one planet to another. For many years, Jordan and thousands of others studied and planned. And when they were finished, they built the ship. A ship so large that it had to be assembled in its own orbit beyond a place called the Moon. 60 years it took them to construct. And when it was finished, a whole new science had been conceived. Then the trip was begun. The trip that was to land a colony of Earthmen on a far-off planet called Centaurus. Millions of light years beyond the furthest planet ever reached before.
12: How do you know these things?
11: Among my books are the log which Jordan himself kept and the records of the journey for the first 40 years.
12: What happened?
11: There was a mutiny. A man named Huth led a rebellion of those who wanted to turn back. In the struggle, the navigators were killed, and the crew fell into a state of anarchy. In the years to follow, small groups of men tried to organize the ship for navigation, and each time, they failed. Finally, the whole idea was abandoned. And so, for centuries, we have swung in space, unmanned, undirected, living in a lost world of our own making, without purpose, without direction.
12: Why have you told me this?
11: Can't you guess?
12: You want to finish the trip.
11: Yes, but I can't.
12: You can't?
11: Look at me, Mr. Hoyland. You see, a mutant, a man with a twisted leg. My people are outcasts, condemned to death if we so much as set foot in the lower levels of the ship. The main drive is in the lower levels where my people are forbidden to go. Oh, it would mean that both our people would have to work together, our differences encouraged rather than denied.
12: All right.
13: I'll see the captain himself. I have an uncle on the central board. I'll tell him what I've seen here.
11: And do you think he'll believe you?
13: Send one of your people with me.
11: That's asking a good deal.
13: I'm risking a good deal by going back.
11: Very well. Bobo will go with you.
13: Bobo? He can't talk.
11: There will be no need for talk. I will write a message guaranteeing safe conduct for a group of unarmed scientists to visit the main control room. Bobo will take you safely through our territory. What happens when you reach your own level is up to you.
14: One moment. Yes, what? You.
13: Quick, Uncle, let us in.
14: But this mutant.
13: He's harmless, please, Uncle, please.
14: Now, what is this? You're wanted for...
13: I know all about that. Uncle, listen. I must see the captain.
14: The captain? Are you mad?
13: Uncle, you're a council member. You can get me to see him.
14: He'll kill you. You're wanted for heresy.
13: I don't care. I must speak with the captain. Now, Uncle, you're close to him. You can arrange it.
14: I don't understand.
13: Listen to me. The ship is moving. I can prove it. Do you understand? There is a purpose in the ship.
14: I don't understand what you're babbling about.
13: Now, never mind. Just talk to the captain. Tell him I have information of tremendous importance. Tell him I've arranged a truce with the mutants.
14: Truce?
13: Here, show him this paper, signed by their leader. Do it, Uncle, for my sake.
14: I don't know what...
13: Uncle, please, if I'm to die, let this be my last request to you.
14: Very well. I'll speak to the captain.
15: And you say, Mr. Hoyland, that you saw this with your own eyes?
13: I swear it, Captain. I swear it on the word of Jordan.
15: Let me see the paper again. Commander Erst, what do you think?
16: I don't know, sir. It might be a trick.
13: I guarantee you safe conduct.
15: If these things are as Mr. Hoyland reports them, it would pay to risk a few lives.
16: A man is a convicted heretic.
15: Still, we must not discount his word. He has a safe conduct, and the mutant risked its life coming with him. I think we might investigate.
13: Captain, you mean you will do it?
15: I will have an expedition outfitted. Dismissed, Mr. Hoyland.
13: Thank you, sir.
16: Captain,
15: Commander Erst.
16: Sir.
15: You will make the necessary arrangements for an expedition. And I trust you understand.
16: Perfectly, sir. Perfectly.
13: Lieutenant.
17: Mr. Harlan.
13: You better halt your men here. This is the spot.
18: Patrol! Halt!
19: Well, I see no welcoming party of mutants.
13: There'll be none. Their leader will meet you inside the main control room.
19: You don't say. And just where is this main control room?
13: Beyond that door.
19: I see. All right, men. Ready arms.
13: Lieutenant, why do you ready arms?
19: In case of ambush.
13: Ambush? Now, wait a minute, Lieutenant. What are those men doing with that ray gun?
19: Just aiming it at the door.
13: Are you mad?
19: No, Mr. Hoyland, but most certainly you are to think that we could be lured up here to be slaughtered with a fantastic story about some mythical control room.
20: Guns ready,
13: Lieutenant,
20: sir.
13: Lieutenant, I warn you, these people have acted in good faith. You can't break that faith.
19: Oh, mutant! Come out!
13: For Jordan's sake,
19: hold
13: Lieutenant!
19: It. A little too quiet for comfort. Mutant! Open the door!
13: Please, Jordan, don't let anything happen. Don't let...
19: All right, it's opening. Ready, men? Someone's coming out. Steady.
13: Gregory, stay back!
19: Fire!
13: You fools! You've killed him!
19: Here come the rest of them. Fire! Fire!
13: Fools!

0: That should teach them a lesson they won't forget. All right, men, inside the room. Come on, Harlan. You're under arrest as a conspirator in this ambush.
1: Ambush, you fool. You blind, stupid fool.
0: All right, that'll be enough. You've been inside this place before?
1: Yes.
0: What's this machinery?
1: These are the controls he would have used to steer the ship.
2: Gone out of his mind, Lieutenant.
0: Steer the ship? Who?
1: The leader, the one you killed.
0: This ugly mutant?
1: This ugly mutant. Happened to be a man of true genius.
0: Why, you're mad.
1: Am I? Lieutenant, this man had a vision which would have saved you, but you chose to kill him because you couldn't stand the sight of his difference from you.
0: Shut up, Highland. Don't listen to him, man.
1: You can't shut your eyes and you can't shut your minds and you can't shut your ears to this.
3: The roof's moving back.
1: Yes, look. Let the vision of this confound your ignorance and blind your eyes. This is the heritage of stars and open skies for which men have yearned for centuries. Try to destroy this, and you will only destroy yourselves.
3: Death to the heritage.
1: Die! But I say to you that you can't keep this from our people. They will seek it out. The ship will be manned, and the ship will be steered, and there will be freedom, purpose, and respect for ourselves. This is your heritage. Look upon the universe! Yeah.

0: X minus one has just brought you Universe, a story written by Robert Heinlein and adapted for radio by George Lefferts. Heard in the cast were Donald Buca as Hugh, Peter Capel as Gregory, Bill Griffiths as Alan, Abby Lewis as the woman, Edgar Staley as the witness, Jason Johnson as the uncle, John Seymour as the captain, and Ian Martin as the lieutenant. Your announcer is Fred Collins. X minus one is directed by Fred Way and is a transcribed NBC Radio Network production. And now, next week. Next week we have a strange story to tell. A sweet, blood-curdling little story that is really only two sentences long. The last man on Earth sat alone in a room. And then, there was a knock on the door. What knocked on that door? You'll find out next week on X minus one.
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3: That's right. 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
1: In our next hour, Ann Southern stars as sassy Maisie Revere in a comedy episode of The Adventures of Maisie from 1951. But first, we'll play Stump the Host. Lisa will present Carl movies.
5: As promised.
1: I'll get them all.
5: Absolutely.
1: I'll get them all. And you get to play along at home, right?
5: That's right.
1: All right. We'll see you soon.

0: Robbie Harrison, local and national track, wrestling, and football star, made it to the NFL and then came back home to help coach our humble kids. This is St. Bernard's Principal Paul Shanahan celebrating track and field coaches across both Humboldt and Del Norte counties, where it is standard practice for all coaches to help all kids beat their personal best. Coaches from each school work together to run all the events that make each meet possible. A special thanks to SB's coach, Sarine, Coach Snowden, and Coach Fahey for helping seven of our athletes qualify for the Meet of Champions. We are one family.
1: Hi, this is Sid Mark with the Sounds of Sinatra from the very beginning, February 1939 with Harry James, on to Mr. Dorsey, February of 1940, the Columbia years, 1943 to 52, on to Capitol, April of 53 to 1960, reprise 1960 to 91, on to duets for Capitol, all of that on this week's Sounds of Sinatra. That's right, and you're invited.
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3: The world champion New York Knicks. I'm Deborah Valentine, Fox News. New York City will host a victory parade for the New York Knicks on Thursday. The Knicks are the 2026 NBA champions after beating the San Antonio Spurs 94-90 in Game 5 of the NBA Finals Saturday night. Knicks team captain Jalen Brunson scored 45 points in Game 5. He was named MVP.
4: Every time I got the ball, all I could think about is all the hours in the summer. For every summer I had since I ever could remember putting making this a reality.
3: The comment, courtesy of ABC, New York City Mayor Zohran Mamdani announcing on X that the New York Knicks championship parade will be held on Thursday, June 18th, along New York City's Canyon of Heroes. President Trump says the U.S. and Iran may sign a peace deal later today. Fox's Chanley Painter reports.
5: Iran claims the framework is still being finalized. Pakistan, which has been mediating talks, expects terms to be completed within the next 24 hours. The signing is likely to be virtual due to logistical challenges. If signed, the agreement would launch a 60-day negotiation period on Iran's nuclear program. Trump also says the Strait of Hormuz would reopen immediately and claims Tehran no longer wants to pursue a nuclear weapon. He also says the U.S. would eventually retrieve and destroy Iran's nuclear waste. In return, Tehran will reportedly receive phased sanction relief. The U.S. and Iran are offering different accounts of the deal.
3: Despite mixed signals, both nations seem optimistic about an impending agreement. Police say three Philadelphia police officers were injured in a shootout late Saturday night in Winfield, Pennsylvania. The suspect is dead. Police Commissioner Kevin Bethel says the officers are hospitalized in stable condition. 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
3: President Trump announcing another nomination to the Justice Department.
6: President Trump is picking James McDonald to be U.S. Attorney for the Southern District of New York. Arguably, he would be the most prestigious U.S. attorney in the nation. And like other nominees before him, McDonald has been Trump's personal lawyer, representing him in a criminal case. But McDonald does have experience as a federal prosecutor, something other nominees did not have. McDonald would replace Jay Clayton, who was tapped to be the next director of national intelligence. Roger Stern, Fox News.
3: Perhaps the most talked about card in the history of the UFC is planned today on the White House grounds. Fox's Greg Thompson previews UFC Freedom 250.
7: It's a seven-matchup card featuring the biggest fight night bonuses ever for both best fight and top individual performances, as the UFC tries to make sure that Freedom 250 lives up to its iconic backdrop on the White House South Lawn. Now all 14 fighters made weight and are good to go, including former middleweight and light heavyweight champion Alex Pereira, who's trying to become the first fighter in UFC history to win belts in three different weight classes when he faces Ciryl Gane for the interim heavyweight title. In the other co-main event, lightweight champ Ilia Topuria puts his undefeated record on the line against interim champion Justin Gaethje, a fight that'll unify both their belts. Greg Thompson, Fox News.
3: A six-hour manhunt at Marine Corps Base Camp Pendleton in California. According to authorities, the suspects breached the installation during a police pursuit. They then abandoned a vehicle carrying more than 112 pounds of cocaine and fentanyl and fled on foot. The search led to a temporary shelter-in-place order. The two suspects were eventually arrested. Officials did not immediately release their identities or what charges they may face. I'm Deborah Valentine. This is Fox News.
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9: As we know, wildfires can typically subject communities to unhealthy to hazardous air quality conditions for several weeks on end. But did you know that by contrast, prescribed fires may only subject an area to only periods of poor air quality in much shorter duration? The North Coast AQMD appreciates the public's tolerance when it comes to smoke from prescribed fire. Implementing prescribed burns when it's safe may in the long run mean less summers when the air is filled with smoke for months on end, and ultimately less impacts to public health from intense smoke from catastrophic wildfires.
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13: Who knows what evil lurks in the hearts of men? 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
14: Would you mind telling me whose brain I did put in?
15: Then you won't be angry.
14: I will not be angry.
15: Abby someone.
14: Abby someone. Abby who?
15: Abby normal.
16: What do you do, Carl?
17: Carl is a inventor slash entrepreneur.
18: Yeah, I'm still looking for that home run, you know? I mean, when I saw the iPod first time, I was like, yeah, I could have kicked myself.
17: That was so hard on him.
19: What's your name?
20: Carl is my name.
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22: Roger, ready to move out.
23: Hello, everyone. I'm Carl Amari, and this is Hollywood 360, the radio show that presents all things entertainment, including trivia contests and games, movie reviews, celebrity interviews, showbiz news, and classic radio shows. My co-host is the captivating Lisa Wolf. In this hour, it's comedy with the adventures of Maisie, starring Ann Southern from 1951. But first, it's Stump the Host. To Stump the Host, Lisa will present Carl Movies. I'll have to guess while you play along at home, right, Lisa?
24: That's right. That is the name of the category, Carl Movies. We talked about that last week.
23: I have my own category?
24: You do. And
23: wow,
24: I promise.
23: I've made it.
24: Yeah, that's right.
23: I've absolutely made it.
24: I promise to do Carl Movies. So that's exactly what we have done here. I feel confident you will get
23: them. So you kept your promise for once.
24: Absolutely. Once. I usually don't, but this time I decided to do it.
23: All right.
24: If you don't get your own movies, then, you know.
25: I'm sorry. That is a really boring story.
24: All right. Here we go.
23: All right.
26: Jimmy and I could never be made because we had Irish blood.
23: Yeah.
26: It didn't even matter that my mother was Sicilian. To become a member of a crew, you've got to be 100% Italian so they can trace all your relatives.
23: So this is Goodfellas.
24: That's right. Guess what year that came out?
23: Goodfellas, 90?
24: Yes, right.
23: Is it?
24: That's right.
23: Really?
24: 1990, directed by...
23: Wow. Martin Scorsese.
24: That's right. Mm-hmm. It's an adaptation of the 1985 nonfiction book called
23: Wise Guys,
24: starring Robert De Niro, all of the above, Ray Liotta, Joe Pesci, all of the above.
23: Mm-hmm.
24: And the film was nominated for 6 Academy Awards.
23: Wow.
24: And Pesci won Best Supporting Actor.
23: Yeah.
24: Exactly.
23: Yep.
24: And that is a Carl movie.
23: He played Tommy in it.
24: That's right.
23: Yeah.
24: That's a Carl movie.
23: All right.
24: Here's
23: got
24: the
23: it.
24: Next Carl
23: I
24: movie.
23: Got it.
27: Can I help you?
23: Oh, my God.
24: This is a Lisa movie,
23: too. Oh, my gosh. All right, so I'm going to say...
24: listen for a second.
23: All right.
28: Is there something I should be looking for?
23: One of the funniest movies ever made.
24: It's the best scene.
23: I know. Elizabeth Banks here. She's so great.
27: Oh, we have a lot of books. A
23: lot of books.
27: Maybe it depends on what you like.
23: What you like. I think this is, like, one of her first movies, because I remember seeing the movie and seeing Elizabeth Banks and being like, I'm in love.
27: Do it yourself.
24: right. Yeah. So this is
23: 40-year-old version.
24: And what's the year?
23: So I get it right. Of the year,
0: 2005.
1: Okay.
0: Directed by Judd Apatow.
1: Right.
0: And that was Steve Carell and Elizabeth Banks in that scene. And
1: Elizabeth Banks, 888-1212.
0: I mean, you would give her your actual number.
1: I think she's married with kids, though. I don't think she's interested in me.
0: Is that a problem for you?
1: No. So. Not at all. I mean,
0: what's the problem?
1: Elizabeth, you know.
0: Either way, it's fine for you. Uh-huh. Okay, changing gears here.
2: We just washed the hair.
1: Yeah, just watch the hair, will you?
2: I work on my hair.
1: I work on my hair.
2: Hit it.
1: And then you hit it.
2: He hits my hair.
1: Are
0: these Carl movies or what?
1: I'll say this movie changed my life.
0: I know.
1: This is Saturday Night Fever.
0: It sure is. What's the year?
1: 78.
0: Seven. So close.
1: Oh, man.
0: And that was John Travolta, of course, as Tony.
1: Yeah, Tony Montero.
0: Tony Manero. This was amazing. He was nominated for an Academy Award for Best Actor. And, of course, we've got music by the Bee Gees.
1: Yeah, there was other bands, too, but the Bee Gees they kind of dominated in this.
0: For sure.
1: That's definitely a Carl movie.
0: These are all Carl movies.
1: Okay.
0: All right, here's the next Carl movie.
1: Mm-hmm.
4: Now, I love old radio stories, and I know many of them.
1: Oh.
4: I've collected them down through the years, like a hobby, anecdotes and gossip,
1: I worked on this
4: and inside
1: movie.
4: Stories about
0: I hadn't
4: stars.
0: Watched this movie until you know that? Recommended
1: I
0: it to me.
1: I supplied Woody Allen's company and got a beautiful letter from Woody Allen. I have it somewhere. It's in my files.
0: Mm-hmm.
1: But I supplied a lot of the classic radio clips that you hear in this movie.
0: Did they reach out to you?
1: Yeah. Yeah, his production company did. And then he sent me a personal letter thanking me for, you know, because I didn't charge him anything or anything.
0: Well,
1: I just
0: name the movie first.
1: Radio Days.
0: Yeah. What's the year?
1: Radio Days. I'm going to say probably 96.
0: 87. Yeah.
1: Wow.
0: So this was written and directed by Woody Allen, who also, of course, narrates the story.
1: Yeah.
0: And I hadn't seen this until you told me to watch it.
1: Oh.
0: So somehow I missed this one, but it's certainly incredible. And certainly during the golden age of radio, it makes perfect sense for you.
1: Folks, if you love classic radio and you haven't seen Woody Allen's Radio Days, definitely give it a viewing.
0: I have two more Carl movies.
1: Okay.
0: I mean, these are literally movies with your name across them.
1: Okay.
0: Okay.
5: You know, I've been coming in for 6 years. 6 years you've been sticking it to me. I want to know how
6: You don't want to know.
1: I want to know.
5: Okay, I'm going to tell you.
6: Because
5: that you had the talent to become a good fighter. And instead of that,
1: Burgess
5: you
1: Meredith.
5: Became a leg breaker. Some cheap
1: leg breaker. You know, I got to just say,
5: it's a waste of life.
1: When you think about it, okay, this movie, which is called Rocky,
0: That's right. This is the 1976.
1: When you think about this movie and you think about where he was in his life, Sylvester Stallone, he was down and out. He was like living in in a car practically, okay? And he wrote this movie.
0: Yep.
1: And they offered him a lot of money, like hundreds of thousands of dollars, if they would just be able to take it over and cast whoever they want. They wanted James Caan, for the lead in this.
0: Yep.
1: And he was like, nope. I star in it or you don't get it. And I just take my hat off to him.
0: You give him a lot of respect.
1: I take my hat off to Sylvester Stallone.
0: Agreed.
1: Because he stuck to his guns and look at him now.
0: Right.
1: I mean, one of the biggest stars of all time.
0: It's an amazing scene
1: there. It's a great
0: movie. Yeah. All right, here's the last Carlism.
1: Mm-hmm.
19: Now, who will be our first contestants?
20: Right here.
1: Oh, gosh. Of course.
20: Want to dance?
1: John Travolta's in this too.
0: That's true. No, in a very different.
1: No, no, no. Yeah.
20: I do believe Marcellus, my husband, your boss, told you to take me out and do whatever I wanted. Now I want to dance. I want to win.
1: And we're gonna win.
20: I want that.
1: And they do win.
20: So dance good.
1: All right. This is Pulp Fiction.
0: It sure is. 1994, directed by
1: Quentin Tarantino.
0: That's it. And you're right. There's John Travolta again, and Uma Thurman, and Bruce Willis.
1: You know what, too? He wanted John Travolta for this part, and the studio did not want John Travolta.
0: He didn't seem like the most likely candidate, but
1: well, because
0: look at
1: his career
0: hadn't been that way.
1: His star had faded quite a bit by this time, and Quentin Tarantino was a huge John Travolta fan, and he said, "Look, I basically wrote this part
0: for him,
1: so you got to let me cast him." And it was a challenge. They didn't want to let him cast John Travolta, and it resurrected his whole career.
24: Yep.
1: So very cool. Great, great movies, Lisa.
24: Great Carl movies.
1: All right, I got them all.
24: Absolutely.
1: I knew I would.
24: You always think you'll get it, but in this case, you will.
1: All right, those were awesome.
24: Great.
1: When we come back, we're going to tune in to The Adventures of Maisie, starring Ann Southern. Stick around.
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1: 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Okay, Lisa, it's time for Ann Southern. She was such a cutie patootie, Ann Southern, and she starred in The Adventures of Maisie. She played Maisie on radio and in the movies, and Maisie Revere was an underemployed entertainer, and this was a spinoff of her successful movie series lasted from 1939 through 1947 were the movies, and that began on radio in 1945, was heard on NBC and Mutual. The supporting casts were radio's greats like Hans Conried, Virginia Gregg, Peter Leeds, Arthur Q. Bryant. Maisie was a beautiful and sassy, street-smart American working woman turned woman of the world. She was always trying to find a new gig. Very, very funny broadcasts, and it ran on radio for a couple of years. We have a broadcast for you now from 1951, May 8th to be exact. And Merton, who's Maisie's not-so-secret admirer, finds that he can dream the names of winning horses and stocks. Let's tune this in. Part one of The Adventures of Maisie.
9: Hiya, babe. Say, how about... Ouch!
10: Does that answer your question, buddy?
9: The Adventures of Maisie, starring Ann Southern. You all remember Metro-Goldwyn-Mayer's famous Maisie pictures. In just a moment, you'll hear Maisie in radio, starring the same glamorous star you all went to see and loved on the screen, Ann Southern. But first, your announcer.

0: And now here's Ann Southern as Maisie.
1: Yep, I'm Maisie, like the fella just said. Maisie Revere from Brooklyn. I love Brooklyn. When I'm away from it, I miss hearing that beautiful accent purring in my ears. And of course, I miss Eddie. Eddie Jordan's the good-looking, sweet-talking, lovable, lazy, no-good bum I'm engaged to. We're going to get married as soon as he gets a little money. But it's not easy because he's allergic to work and too nervous to be a burglar. But it's nice to be back in Brooklyn in Mrs. Kennedy's room and house where we both live. If you can call it living. Eddie and I both have been looking for jobs. But when I come back, Eddie's always home before, sitting in the sitting room, taking it easy. Like now, for instance.
2: Hi, doll. How are you?
1: Don't ask me. I might tell you. What a day.
2: Oh, you look gorgeous, Dreamboat. Any luck today?
1: No. And you know, I ought to have my head examined for going to see that psychiatrist. The things he expects of a receptionist. How about you?
2: No luck, Maisie. There wasn't anything at the Kelly Employment Agency, so I walked all over town looking for work.
1: Really, Eddie?
2: Sure, doll. You don't think I'd lie to you, do you?
1: Yes.
2: Oh, fine. Here I am beating my feet off to get a job so we can get married and settle down, and you accuse me of lying to you.
1: I don't know why I ever doubt you, Eddie. Except you're such a stinker sometimes.
2: I forgive you. Sit down right here in my lap, Luscious.
1: Oh, Eddie, you're such a sweet guy, and I... Ouch!
2: What's the matter?
1: There's something in your vest pocket that's sticking into me. Let's see.
2: No, never mind. I'll get it.
1: Never mind. I've got it. It's a nice, fresh hunk of pool chalk.
2: Okay. So I was playing Kelly Pool today and got a hot tip and lost $10.
1: Oh.
2: But you ought to be ashamed of yourself for not trusting me.
1: Well, how can I trust you when you never tell me the truth?
2: So what? You gotta trust a guy anyway.
1: Oh.
2: I'm going to my room.
1: What a man.
3: Maisie, where are you, Maisie?
1: In the sitting room.
3: Oh. Gee, Maisie, I've been wanting to talk to you all day.
1: Oh. What's it about?
3: Oh, somebody who's very much interested in you.
1: You mean my boyfriend, Eddie Jordan?
3: Oh, no, I mean your silent lover, me, Merton Falsgruber.
1: Oh. What's the trouble, Mike?
3: Maisie, can I ask you a frank question?
1: Everybody else does. Why should you be an exception? But I warn you, the usual answer to the usual question is usually no.
3: Well, Maisie, did you ever have the feeling that you were a little nuts?
1: No, but my friends get that feeling about me all the time.
3: No. I mean, did anything weird ever happen to you?
1: Constantly.
3: Uh-huh.
1: But never mind. What's your problem?
3: Well, Maisie, I've been bothered by dreams.
1: Blondes, brunettes, or redheads?
3: No, regular dreams. And they sort of come true. One night I dream about something, the next day it happens.
1: Oh. Give me a for instance.
3: Well, 2 days ago, I dreamt that your boyfriend, Eddie Jordan, would lose his job. Yesterday, he lost it.
1: Oh, that's not being psychic. Eddie's just running true to form.
3: Oh, and I dreamed that our landlady, Mrs. Kennedy, would get in a fight with her boyfriend on the way home tonight. But that hasn't had time to come true yet.
1: Gee, Merton, all you have to do is give Mrs. Kennedy a couple of days and she's sure to get into a fight with somebody. Now, I wouldn't worry about your dreams.
3: Well, I had another dream. I dreamt that you kissed me.
1: Merton.
3: Huh?
1: You're a real nice kid and I like you a lot, but that dream isn't coming true.
3: Oh, you might as well kiss me, Maisie. You're going to sooner or later. It's fate.
2: Hey, what's going on here?
4: Well, it's Merton, my competition.
3: Ah, your father's mustache.
2: Your sister smokes a pipe.
3: Your mother wears army shoes.
1: Boys, what would think to hear you talk that you didn't come from families of breeding and culture, which you didn't.
2: Maisie, I came back to forgive you.
1: Well, thank you.
2: Tell me, what's this character trying to do, romance you?
1: Uh-huh.
3: Sure I was. At least I think I was.
2: So what else is new?
1: Eddie, aren't you even a little jealous?
2: Nah.
1: But he was making love to me.
2: So what, Maisie?
3: Hey, wait a minute.
1: Eddie, I'm talking about wild, passionate love. Get mad already.
3: Maisie, for gosh sakes, I don't want to get in a fight over some fun I never had.
1: Okay, so I was just kidding. But Merton here said he had a dream that I was going to kiss him.
3: Yeah, and my dreams have all been coming true lately.
2: That's impossible. Any fool knows that.
3: Okay, so you know it. I also dreamt that Mrs. Kennedy would get into a fight with her boyfriend this afternoon, but she hasn't...
5: Who's losing all the electricity? Cindy, in the sitting room.
1: Oh, it's Eddie and Merton and me, Mrs. Kennedy.
5: Oh, what's going on? Are you fellows changing shifts?
2: No, we're just talking.
3: Say, Mrs. Kennedy, can I ask you a personal question?
5: If it's about the plumbing in this house, my answer is no, I'm not going to buy a bigger water heater.
1: No, I think Merton wanted to ask how you were getting along with your boyfriend, Lester.
5: Oh, I'm not going to tell you. Oh, dear.
1: Why, Mrs. Kennedy.
3: Oh, gee, it doesn't look as though she had a fight, does it?
2: I guess you and Lester are getting along pretty well, hey, Mrs. Kennedy?
5: Yes, just beautifully. Today we had the most wonderful fight. Oh, it was so much fun making up afterward.
3: Hey, she had a fight after all.
5: Yeah. Well, I wasn't going to let anybody call me a creaking old crow. Especially somebody I was deeply in love with. So I slugged him. He picked up a lamp and hit me with it, and I stuck his nose in the light socket. Speaking of lights, I'll turn these off in here.
3: Oh, it's dark.
2: Oh, well, I like it this way. Come here, baby. Give your Eddie a nice big kiss.
1: Eddie Merton's here.
2: Who cares about Merton? Besides, it's dark. Come on, love boat. Come to your dream boy.
1: Oh, Eddie, let go of me. Oh, all right. Here's just one kiss.
2: Hey, Maisie, you're not kissing me.
1: Huh? Well, I just kissed somebody.
3: Yippee! My dream came true.
1: Holy smoke. Maybe the kid's got something.

0: morning, everybody.
1: Good morning, Merton.
2: Hi, Merton.
3: Drop dead, Merton.
0: Thank you. Gee, Maisie, I dreamt about you last night.
2: Well, I hope I come true. Say, do you know, Mrs. Kennedy, Merton dreamed night before last that you would have a fight with your boyfriend, and sure enough, you did.
1: Let me know when you dream about something more interesting.
0: And I had another dream, too. But this time, it was about a horse race.
2: Huh?
4: Who won?
2: Who won?
0: Well, you know how it is at the races. Everybody was yelling and screaming, and, well, I couldn't hear very well. But the horse was called Dirty Shoes, I think.
2: Dirty Shoes.
3: Wait just a minute. I happen to know what's running today. The horses are called Dirty Neck, mm-hmm. Dirty Gertie, and Dirty Story. But there doesn't happen to be any Dirty Shoes.
0: Oh.
2: Well, that's a fine tip, Mike.
0: Well, come to think of it, that horse wasn't named Dirty Shoes after all. Huh. Now, I'm not sure what it was. Isn't that funny? Bye.
2: Oh, the poor kid.
1: What's the matter?
2: With a personality like that, he isn't going to live very long.
5: That's The Adventures of Maisie from March 8, 1951, starring Ann Southern. 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
3: In America, it's typically a moderating force in one's life, checking the excesses of the darker side of humanity, which in turn contributes to the civility of society. 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
4: Fox News, I'm Chris DeMeo. The New York Knicks defeat the San Antonio Spurs 94-90 to win the NBA championship. New York's Jalen Brunson taking the series MVP, scoring 45 points.
5: I'm in awe. I don't know. 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
4: 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It's their first NBA title in 53 years. 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
6: The Army commemorating the milestone. 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
1: 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Okay, Lisa, we're listening to The Adventures of Maisie and Southern Starring. And this is a broadcast from March 8th, 1951. Here's the conclusion.
12: Boy, another murderous day.
13: I'm dead. I'm not used to this.
12: I know. This is the first time you've gone out to look for work that you've actually looked for work.
13: Honest, Maisie, I don't spend much time playing pool.
12: No. Well, every time anybody handed you a pencil today, you started to chalk the end of it.
13: Oh, well, that's just a nervous habit from my childhood.
12: I know. And you're still in it.
15: 180, 200, 10, 15.
12: Mrs. Kennedy, what have you done? Robbed a liquor store?
15: Oh, hello, children. You know that... excuse me. That tip we got on a horse from Merton Falls Gruber?
12: Yeah?
13: Maisie, I told you. We should have bet on Dirty Neck.
15: Will you kindly have the courtesy to let me... excuse me, continue my story.
12: Yeah, well, what happened, Mrs. Kennedy?
15: Rather am I loaded with money. Mm-hmm. Well, I looked over the horses racing in Florida, and I said, Mrs. Kennedy, I always call myself Mrs. Kennedy.
12: Uh-huh.
15: Mrs. Kennedy, I said, you might just as well, excuse me, make a jackass out of yourself and bet on this horse. This is obviously the right one. Oh, the heck with it.
12: Well, was the horse named Dirty Shoes?
15: No, dearie. It was called Muddy Boots.
12: Boing.
15: Well, I'm going upstairs and get dressed. I'm going to hoop it up tonight.
12: Holy smoke, Eddie, he was right again.
13: Yeah, Maisie. Say, maybe we could promote Merton.
12: Promote him?
13: Yeah. All we need is three or four good dreams from Merton and we can clean up.
12: Oh, you mean enough to get married on, maybe, huh?
13: Why not?
12: Oh, Eddie, you think of the most romantic ideas.
16: Hello, folks.
12: Oh, Merton, darling.
13: Hello, old buddy, old pal.
16: What's the matter with everybody?
12: Why, nothing's the matter, Merton.
16: Everybody's acting so nice to me.
12: Well, Merton, Mrs. Kennedy cleaned up on that horse you dreamed about, and you just got to do some more dreaming for me.
16: Oh, gee, Maisie, you know that I'd do anything for you.
13: Well, we need a couple of more horses.
16: Get lost.
13: Now listen, you
12: Eddie,
13: little...
12: please, you are speaking of the dreamer I love.
16: Ha ha, you see? Do you mean that, Maisie?
12: Well, we'll discuss that later when we're all rich.
16: Yeah.
12: Now, how about squeezing out a quick little dream right now?
16: Sure. Only I'm not sleepy.
12: Come on, Eddie, I need your help. Lie down on the couch, Merton.
16: Okay.
13: What do you want me to do?
12: Well, we got to put this boy to sleep. Tell him how you used to be a football star in high school.
13: Are you insinuating that my football stories are boring?
12: I'm guaranteeing it. In the meantime, I'll be singing. All aboard for Blanket Bay. Well, go ahead, Eddie.
13: You see, I was pretty light when I went out for the team, but I was fast. The coach took one look at me and said, Jordan, you're fast, you're smart, but the first time you're tackled, you'll break in two. I just laughed at him and...

0: That was a beautiful job. He's sleeping like a baby.
1: Yeah, but I feel fine.
0: Merton, we just got to get a couple of dreams that'll come true out of you tonight.
1: Well, I don't feel sleepy at all.
0: Oh. Eddie! Wake up.
2: Hello, everybody. I'm going out now.
0: You going out with Lester again?
2: Don't be silly. I've got money tonight, and I can afford a better class of boyfriend. Oh, Merton, here's a little present for the tip on the horse.
1: Oh, gee, thanks, Mrs. Kennedy.
2: Goodbye now.
0: Oh, you see, Merton, you're starting to make money already. Mrs. Kennedy was so grateful she gave you a dollar.
1: Yeah, and to think I ain't it sleeping.
0: Oh, come on, Eddie, we've got to introduce Merton to the Sandman.
1: Oh, no, Maisie. I'm so excited about this, I don't think I'll ever go to sleep again.
0: Oh.

0: And now, back to Maisie.
1: You getting sleepy now, Merton?
2: Oh, me?
1: Yeah.
2: Oh, no. How could I get sleepy dancing with you? Maisie, gee, this is the most exciting time I've ever had in my life.
1: Some exciting.
0: Merton, I've got a great idea.
2: Yeah?
0: What you and I need is a good workout. I know a private gym where you and I can put on the gloves and do a little boxing. How about it?
1: Merton, I think Eddie's got a good idea there. The sparring will put you right to sleep. If Eddie doesn't do it first. Keep your left out there, Merton.
2: Yeah.
1: Watch out for his right hook.
0: Watch.
1: Shift your weight when you punch. Be careful, Eddie. He's fast. You're open for a right, Eddie. Merton, you're wide open for a straight left. Okay. Pick him up and take him to the showers, Merton.
2: Okay, I'll be back in a minute.
3: Sit down, please.
1: Thank you, Doctor.
3: Now, which one of you is the patient? Oh, here we are. Slight doses of the eyelids, hands shaking a bit, nose twitching a little, eyes rather red or pink.
0: I am not the patient.
2: I am.
3: Well, I'll get to you later. This case is more interesting.
1: But we don't care about him, Doctor.
3: You're rather interesting, too. Oh, very interesting now that you're standing in the light.
1: Doctor, never mind Eddie. What we want is a prescription for a couple of sleeping pills for Merton here.
3: Yeah, please, my dear young lady, I do the diagnosing and prescribing around here. And for you, I would suggest a long, relaxing drive in the country, then back to town for a dinner in some tiny, intimate little restaurant, then the theater. All this, of course, in the company of an intelligent, older, professional man. Are you interested?
1: No, but I can see you are. You're drooling a little.
3: Excuse me.
1: And while you're at it, you might pop your eyes back in where they belong.
3: Can I help it if they want to look and live a little? Now then, you're the patient.
2: Yeah.
3: If I gave him a sleeping pill, what difference would it make? What's the idea back of all this?
0: Well, you see, Doctor, when he's asleep, he has dreams.
1: And the dreams come true.
2: Yeah, that's right, Doctor. A lot of my dreams come true.
3: I see. You believe that, do you?
2: Oh, sure.
3: Well, well, well, well, well. And you believe it, too?
0: Of course I do.
3: Well, two of you. And you?
1: Oh, well, I suppose you think we're all a little nuts.
3: You suppose I think so, eh? Oh, that's very amusing.
1: Yes. Now, please, Doctor, we're not kidding about this. Merton has dreams that come true. He dreamt about a horse race last night, and it came in and paid over 20-1.
3: Yeah, of course it did. Certainly. Tell me, have you ever been in a room alone and heard voices?
1: Well, certainly, lots of times.
3: Uh-huh. And do you know why you heard the voices?
1: Sure, because the radio was on.
3: Yeah, I see. Step into this room.
2: Okay.
3: Yeah, after you, after you, after you.
1: Holy smoke, we're out in the hall again.
0: Hey, Doc!
1: Well, that did it. We might as well go home.
2: Oh, I guess he thought we were nuts, huh?
1: You know something? I'm beginning to wonder if he isn't right.

0: Well, here we are again.
1: Yeah.
2: I still feel wide awake.
0: Two sleepy people in Merton, the greatest untapped source of wealth outside of Texas.
2: You know, I think I'll try to dream about the stock market sometime.
0: Oh, well, the sooner the better, Merton. And make it an inexpensive stock, will you please?
2: You know, I feel so good, I'll bet I can jump from here to the top step on the porch.
1: I'll bet I can get to the top step on the porch if I crawl on my hands and knees.
2: Hey, watch this, everybody. One, two, three. Hey, I'm losing my balance. Look out!
3: Merton!
1: Holy smoke, what a tumble.
0: Well, luckily he fell on his head. Merton, are you all right? Merton.
1: Maisie, he's out cold.
0: Oh, what a break. Quick, Eddie, take him upstairs and put him to bed.
1: Yep, right away.
0: And see that you take his shoes off. We want him to be real comfortable and dream up the best dream he can think of.

0: What's the matter with that guy? Why hasn't he come down yet?
1: Oh, don't be impatient, Eddie. Remember, he's been dreaming little dreams for us.
0: Psst. Here he comes now. He's coming downstairs.
1: Oh, at last.
0: You better have something good or I'll... Hello, Merton, old pal.
1: Good morning, Merton.
2: Hello, Merton.
3: Huh? Merton? Who's Merton?
1: Huh? What's the matter, kid?
3: Who's Merton? And who are you people? Hey, where am I?
0: Now, look here.
1: Eddie. Oh, don't you know where you are, Merton? This is Mrs. Kennedy's rooming house.
2: Yes.
1: That's Eddie, I'm Maisie, and this is Mrs. Kennedy.
2: You remember me, don't you?
3: I've never seen any of you people before.
0: My gosh. He's got amnesia.
2: You're right. He doesn't even know who he is.
1: Well, don't you even remember me, Merton? Well,
3: who are you? My wife? Come here, baby.
1: Now, look, Merton, keep your hands to yourself. What are you, an octopus already?
3: Who's this Merton you keep talking about? Who?
0: That's you, Merton Fallsgruber.
3: Nobody but a jerk would have a name like that.
4: I think he's beginning to recognize himself.
1: Look, Merton, did you happen to have any interesting dreams last night?
3: Yeah. Come here, baby.
1: I mean any other dreams.
3: Oh, yeah, sure. I had a dream that I think is going to come true. But I don't know you people, and I don't trust you.
1: Not even me?
3: Well, could we discuss this privately?
1: Excuse us a minute, Eddie and Mrs. Kennedy. Right in here, Merton.
3: After you, Miss Revere.
0: That little so-and-so.
2: Now, don't worry, Eddie. He's harmless. Egad. At least he used to be harmless. I wonder if Maisie will find out what his dream was.
0: I wonder if it'll be worth it if she does.
2: You know, I think that boy's growing up now. Last week, he took down his pictures of Hopalong Cassidy and put up pictures of Esther Williams and Nana Turner.
1: Yahoo!
2: Oh.
0: Hey, what's going on in there?
2: Oh, they're probably just chatting.
3: Wow!
0: What kind of conversation is that?
2: You want to find out what his dream was, don't you?
0: Sure, certainly, but...
2: Oh, I know. You're torn between love for Maisie and love for money.
0: Yeah... There's only one right thing to do.
2: That's right, Eddie.
0: Love that money.
2: Wait a minute. When they went into the sitting room, didn't he say, after you, Miss Revere?
0: Yeah, so what?
2: If he's got amnesia, how would he know her name was Revere?
0: I've been robbed. Hey, open up in there. I know you're faking, Merton. They don't answer. Maisie, he's faking. He hasn't got amnesia.
1: Now, hurry up, Merton, or you'll be late to the office.
0: Just a minute, you.
3: Well, goodbye now.
1: Oh, he's a cute kid. You can't blame him, Eddie.
2: Oh, what about the dream?
1: Well, it's a funny thing. We were talking about the stock market in Texas just before he slipped and knocked himself out.
0: And he dreamed up a stock?
1: Yep. We got to find a stock called Texas Oil and put everything we've got into it.

0: Yeah, that's right. Texas Oil. What did it do today?
1: What'd he say? What'd he say?
2: Did it go up? What'd he say, Maisie?
0: Will you be quiet already? I can't hear him. Hello? What did you say again? Okay, thanks.
2: What happened?
0: It went up 3 points.
2: Oh, gee, that's great,
1: isn't
2: Maisie.
1: It wonderful.
0: Then it went down 3.5 points.
1: Oh.
2: Oh, well, at least it's active.
0: Yeah, it's sort of quivering.
1: Maisie, you couldn't be wrong about this, could you?
0: Well, he said it was something like Texas Oil.
2: Well, we've got to give it a chance to start rising. You know, he's been right so far.
3: Anybody home?
0: Oh, here we are, Merton.
3: Boy, it was great, wasn't it? I never thought I'd ever be so lucky.
1: Somehow, I don't like the sound of this.
0: Well, lucky about what, Merton?
3: Look at that wad. The dream came true again. I won $835.
1: Oh!
2: You won it?
3: Uh-huh.
0: Oh, Merton, you won it on what?
3: It's right here in the paper. I put all the money I had on this horse in the fifth at Hialeah.
1: What's the name of that horse?
0: Oh, my gosh. The horse is called the Earl of Texas.
3: Yeah, that's what I said.
0: Merton, I thought you said Earl, O-I-L.
3: Oh, no, Maisie, you got it wrong. What I said was oil, E-A-R-L, oil.
0: Oh, no.
4: In just a moment, we shall return to the adventures of Maisie.

0: once again, here's Maisie.
1: Well, I should have known if I fooled with the market would have fooled me right back. And instead of being a stockholder or a bondholder, as usual, I turned out to be a bag holder. We didn't lose too much. We sold the stock the next day, and the day after it went up 10 points. Merton was so happy about winning all that money that he threw a banquet for everybody, gave himself a terrific stomachache, and never had another dream that came true. As for my boyfriend, Eddie, well, I should have guessed what would happen. He claims if Merton could have dreams that come true, he could too. And he hasn't been out of bed for a week. Well, I gotta find some kind of a job. Come on, Flea. Get moving.
0: You've just heard The Adventures of Maisie, starring Ann Southern. Maisie was written by John L. Green. Original music was composed and conducted by Harry Zimmerman. Supporting cast included Sidney Miller, Elvia Allman, Pat McGeehan, and Frank Nelson. Jack McCoy speaking.

0: That's The Adventures of Maisie, starring Ann Southern, March 8th, 1951. That's program 56 in the series. Hope you enjoyed that. Time for this month in music history.
1: We are continuing with top songs of 2026. Here's another song I am not familiar with.
2: It doesn't take a crystal ball to sing.
0: Nope.
2: A cowboy always finds a way.
1: It's a nice song. I don't know it.

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1: Hi, this is Sid Mark with the Sounds of Sinatra from the very beginning, February 1939 with Harry James, on to Mr. Dorsey, February of 1940, the Columbia years, 1943 to 52, on to Capitol, April of 53 to 1960, reprise 1960 to 91, on to duets for Capitol, all of that on this week's Sounds of Sinatra. That's right. And you're invited.
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5: 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I'm Chris DeMeo, Fox News. 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
6: It's been more than half a century, but New York City is again the mecca of basketball.
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0: On ABC, the moment the Knicks defeated the San Antonio Spurs 94-90 in Game 5 of the NBA Finals, a series that was much closer than 4-1. San Antonio had a double-digit lead in every game of the Finals, and Saturday was no different. Up 16 in the second quarter, 15 in the third, and 10 with under 8 minutes to play, but Jalen Brunson brought the Knicks back, scoring 15 of his 45 points in the fourth quarter, including the go-ahead basket with just over a minute left, taking home the MVP honors. Greg Thompson, Fox News.
1: New York City Mayor Zoran Mamdani announcing the city will host the championship parade on Thursday. Meantime, the celebrations got out of hand following the game.
2: Tens of thousands of people flooding the streets of New York City in celebration after the New York Knicks won their first NBA championship in 53 years. But those celebrations have turned unruly. Several arrests have been made and damage has been reported across the city. Several cars, including NYPD police cars, have had their windshields busted in. We've also seen people throw objects at officers. Others have been seen climbing on top of cars and buses. Fireworks have also been set off and several trash fires have been lit.
1: That's Fox's Chanley Painter reporting in New York. The Lebanese army has withdrawn its troops from a base in a southern village after Israeli forces advanced nearby. 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
1: President Trump's name is no longer on the facade of the John F. Kennedy Center for the Performing Arts. Workers took it down after a judge ordered it removed, citing only Congress could change the iconic center's name. The Kennedy Center opened in 1971. Crowds of people gathered outside of Buckingham Palace for an annual event to honor King Charles.
7: This year marks King Charles III's fourth birthday parade of his reign. Drooping the color is an annual tradition to mark the king's official birthday. It's an elaborate parade of pomp, pageantry, and military precision. It's always held in June, despite the king being born on November 14th, 1948. It's been a busy year for the 77-year-old monarch, including a historic state visit to the USA, where King Charles paid tribute at the 9/11 memorial and also addressed Congress. President Donald Trump calling him the greatest king in my book. The monarch has remained stoic amid his ongoing cancer battle. He was diagnosed in 2024, but last December, he revealed positive news that his treatment would be reduced this year.
1: That's Fox's Stephanie Bennett in London. President Trump has announced another nomination to the Justice Department, and again, he's following a controversial pattern. Fox's Roger Stern reports.
8: President Trump is picking James McDonald to be U.S. Attorney for the Southern District of New York. Arguably, he would be the most prestigious U.S. Attorney in the nation. And like other nominees before him, McDonald has been Trump's personal lawyer, representing him in a criminal case. But McDonald does have experience as a federal prosecutor, something other nominees did not have. McDonald would replace Jay Clayton, who is tapped to be the next director of national intelligence. Roger Stern, Fox News.
1: Three Philadelphia police officers were shot Saturday night while responding to a shooting in the city's Winfield section. The officers are listed in stable condition. The suspect that they were looking for is dead. I'm Chris DeMeo. This is Fox News.
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10: Horace Mann was an American educator and reformer, often called the father of public education in the United States. Born in Massachusetts in 1796, Mann believed that education was essential for democracy and social progress. After serving in state politics, he became secretary of the Massachusetts Board of Education in 1837. Mann worked to improve schools by promoting trained teachers, longer school terms, better textbooks, and free public education for all children. He argued that education could reduce poverty and crime while creating informed citizens. Later, Mann served in Congress, where he became a prominent anti-slavery advocate and fought fiercely against the Fugitive Slave Act of 1850. In his final years, he served as the first president of Antioch College, championing higher education for both men and women.
9: This profile of an influential American is presented by Arcata Fire District.
11: I'm Paul Shanahan, principal at St. Burns Academy. 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
12: 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Gary McNamara and Eric Harley talk about everything from politics to social issues and news of the day. 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
13: All across America, we are Red Eye Radio. He is Eric Harley and I'm Gary McNamara. Welcome and good morning. I got a question. Do I have to pretend to be a soccer fan now for the next couple of weeks? Do I have to fake it?
14: I'm not going to be.
13: Okay, just wondering.
14: I'm not going to be. Look, to all the soccer fans, all right, great.
13: Yeah,
14: you enjoy that. It's like, when you're inside the U.S., don't call it football. Unless you plan to replace American football.
13: Well, some of the big games are being played at Dallas Stadium. Uh-huh. At Dallas Stadium.
14: Yeah. Where is that, Gary?
13: It must be in Dallas if it's Dallas Stadium. People of Arlington, not too pleased about that.
14: Oh, come on, Arlington. You had a good run.
13: The foreigners come in and change our stadium to Dallas Stadium. Who are these foreigners coming in?
14: Back when the stadium was in Irving. We're in Dallas with the Cowboys. No, you're not.
13: And I kept seeing news stories. There they are. They're covering up AT&T Stadium. It's now going to be Dallas Stadium, even though it's in Arlington.
14: All right. Wow. You know, it's and honestly, the argument, you know, it's. But the people are, well, you know, it's the most popular sport outside the U.S. I don't live outside the U.S. I don't care. There are many things that are popular outside the U.S. I don't care. And if you love it, I also don't care. Good for you. Enjoy it. You should enjoy it. I don't need to pretend to enjoy it. I just don't. You know,
13: by the way, with the Stars saying they're going to move to Plano.
14: Yeah.
13: And then it's funny because people kept saying the Mavs aren't moving out of Dallas. They're still in the Dallas proper. They're just not going to be downtown.
14: Yeah.
13: The best one I saw the other day was the sixth floor museum is moving to Plano at Dealey Plaza. It's moving to Plano.
14: And it'll be on the fourth floor, probably. We didn't have room on the sixth. Sorry. What? By the way,
13: when
14: it comes to men's soccer, if I wanted to see a bunch of guys, you know, in one venue running around not scoring, I'd go to a Rush concert.
13: Well, that's where I'll be 2 weeks from tomorrow. So,
14: well, and also, This is you know, with Antigone Drums, and by the way, everything coming out of the L.A. Forum show the other night, Governor DeSantis even commented on it. He said, you can never replace Neil, but you can certainly have a successor, the proper successor, something to that effect. And Governor DeSantis, you're absolutely right on that. And I'm watching, and these are amateur videos. But I watched them do the entire suite of 21-12. It was unbelievable. But it's also the first time that the other two guys in Rush, Alex and Getty, have had someone say to them, hey, there's an attractive woman backstage.
13: They said, I saw the other day, it was like, oh, finally, there's a woman at a Rush show.
14: And yeah, like, it's like, first time ever.
13: And she's on stage.
14: Well, and all the guys in the audience, because here's the thing. When you see the, I think you saw the same one I saw, Tom Sawyer. And this is the show at the LA Forum. So, yeah. You know, it's a big, big deal. And she crushed it. I mean, she crushed it.
13: I mean, that was one of the reasons is, you know, because I actually got tickets.
14: Yeah.
13: I was just, it was funny. They came up for sale and it said, you know, I've got the City MasterCard.
14: Yeah.
13: And I've looked at other concerts before. It's never done it. Never couldn't get in for anything.
14: Right.
13: And all of a sudden I do it and it goes, you got two seats if you want them. Here they are. And I went, well, these are perfect. Like first row of the balcony at whatever they're going to be calling the arena in Fort Worth now.
14: Yeah.
13: Because it was Dickies are changing it. But, you know, when they made that, that's like 15,000. Mm-hmm. They made that arena, you know, the whole end zone crumbles back to put a stage in there.
14: Right.
13: It's not like you have a whole the whole end zone behind you and, where nobody sits. It goes right into that, so there's extra seating. But they made that arena to be acoustically perfect.
14: Right.
13: Mm-hmm. And, you know, for a larger, they consider one of the best arenas in the world to see a show. I saw Trans-Siberian Orchestra there a couple of years ago, and it was perfect. Yeah. I mean, it was just you. I'm like, they have to be lip-syncing. This cannot be real. It just sounded so good. But when the tickets were there, I went, and I don't own one Rush album. Mm. And growing up in Buffalo, you know, we heard Rush before anybody.
14: Yeah. You know, well, for me, I mean, I was steeped in Fly By Night and 2112.
13: I never had to buy any Rush because it was always on the radio. But what got me was what got a lot of people. Just could never get by Getty's voice.
14: I liked it early on. I liked it actually throughout the career. I think on the live shows, it's very clear there's certain notes. You know, you can't hit at a certain age. The one thing that it appears that they're not doing is live auto correct, live pitch correct, which a lot of bands do. There was, you know, back in the day, there was lip syncing going on by a lot of bands, but Getty's singing live and, you know, which is fine. There are some notes I think he recognizes he can't hit. So he sings like the alternate, which would be, you know, the version of it, basically hitting the notes that he can hit. And it's almost like singing harmony, the harmony version. And that's good. For me, I don't think I needed to see them live again. I knew there was going to be a lot of press about this and a lot of videos. I've seen them, I don't know how many times over the years. Three or four, I think, is the count. I know I have tickets for my ticket stub still for three of the shows, but I think I saw ultimately four.
13: Well, I was a big fan of hers when she played in Jeff Beck, because I'm a huge Jeff Beck fan.
14: Yeah,
13: and
14: which probably was harder than trying to fill the shoes of Neil Peart.
13: We talked about that, you know. To play
14: because it's so, you know, I said it when Jeff Beck passed away. There are so many techniques that you could try and steal from people like Eddie Van Halen, the guitar greats, Stevie Ray Vaughan, Jimi Hendrix, you know, all of that. By the way, those that may not know, Jimi Hendrix was Mitch Mitchell's guitar player, the drummer Mitch Mitchell. The drummers always say Jimi Hendrix was his guitar player, not the other way around. He wasn't the drummer for Hendrix. But if you look at the greats and you look at the techniques, there are a handful of them where you can't duplicate it. There are some people that have done a great job in trying to play the songs, but Beck was one of them. I think Mark Knopfler is right in there, where you can't do what they do because of their unique style.
13: Dire Straits.
14: You know, it's just, and it's just unbelievable. You know, and so I, you and I were talking about it in one of our meetings the other night, and it was like, that may be, if not more difficult, certainly about as difficult as trying to play Neil Peart live. Now, Neil, they talked about how difficult it was. And you know, you've got all these drummers who do these massive shows, their final tour, which was, I think, 2015, there were things that were going on with him. We didn't know at that time that he was ill, but some other things that were going on. he had gone on a long motorcycle ride, and his boots had worn blisters on his feet. And so he was, but he was still, he would tape them up and play every night, you know, a real trooper. But trying to, you know, as I think Governor DeSantis put it best, you're not going to, there is no replacement, but an honorable successor to that, to be able to play that show, because she is also a technician. She's the way that Neil was. And if you know anything about drums, I started playing drums about the same time I started playing guitar. Played drums in high school band. And I'm nowhere near the level, of course, that they are, but I have an understanding of what it takes, how much work that would be to reach her level. My gosh.
13: Yeah,
14: it's natural talent, certainly, but it's also the work when you've got to fit in, because she's played with the greats.
13: Yeah, it's and for me, like I said, when I just happened to go and I went, well, you know something? For me, it was really after Neil's death, and I watched so many of the documentaries, and I found them fascinating.
14: Yeah.
13: Fascinating. And then I was always, it was interesting, I was always a fan of the lyrics of Subdivision.
14: Mm-hmm. Yeah.
13: Not that I consider, I mean, that, and to me, that was one of their poppy songs.
14: Oh, yeah,
13: But I think the beginning of it is a great intro to any song.
14: Yeah.
13: But I loved Subdivisions because it talked about alienation.
14: Mm-hmm.
13: It talked about peer pressure, you know, to conform. And it talked about, and I know people, I know people that, you know, and the song Subdivision is about the fact that you grow up in a subdivision and, you know, you meet the same people, and what you are, you're always expected to be in
14: right.
13: that peer group.
14: Right.
13: And I know.
14: Kind of a box cutter kind of a approach.
13: Yes, I know a couple of people that actually grew up in a subdivision, women.
14: Mm-hmm.
13: I don't know any men that fit this, but two women I know that even as they grew up, the expectations of their friends were they could only reach a certain level, and that level was where they were in junior high school, that you could never advance. And they were actually told this by their friends and parents of their friends, look, this is where you are, and this is where you're always going to be.
14: Mm-hmm.
13: And I always found it fascinating, Subdivision, you know, that whole concept, you know, related to me. But I just said, you know, always become more impressed through the years of Alex's guitar work and his production work. I'm a huge, what's the band that he does? He produced a great guitarist out of Canada called the Dave Barrett Trio.
14: Mm.
13: And Alex produced, I think, there two albums ago, I think it was, he produced it. It's a great album. It really, really, really is. And for me, I got lost because, remember, I grew up on the border. There's a ton of Canadian bands.
14: Mm-hmm.
13: And for me, at that time when Rush came out, you know, it was stuff like, you know, Max Webster, Chilliwack. I mean, I was into a different thing.
14: All of that hit big in San Antonio and Del Rio, and I'll still never be able to figure that out. Anybody who grew up down there back in the day in that era knows that the rock radio in San Antonio, of course, dominated, I think, rock radio in Texas, along with Dallas stations, but I was listening to San Antonio stations. But Canadian bands, Moxie, Rush, all of them were getting airplay.
13: And then I was getting into prog rock, so Saga out of the Toronto area was big, and it just sort of, Rush was there, but it was never, you know, it's like for me with AC/DC, I never bought one AC/DC record. You didn't have to.
14: Mm-hmm.
13: They were always on, but I always thought, you know, AC/DC comes on in the car and you blast it.
14: Mm-hmm.
13: And I never forget working at the steel mill and the first time I heard Back in Black and, you know, knew it was about Bon Scott and went, whoa.
14: Mm-hmm.
13: You know, it's just like, whoa. And then when it hit 3 a.m. when I was working third shift as a machinist at Worthington Compressors in South Buffalo, this massive complex with 100-foot ceilings and everything, all these huge cranes coming down. And at 3 a.m., this one station played Hell's Bells. Every single day at 3 a.m., the bell would go bung, bung, and you could hear it throughout the entire plant.
14: Yeah.
13: And that was just, and so those are just, but I never bought one of their records.
14: Yeah. Yeah.
13: And never had any interest in seeing them live.
14: Yeah. I bought the Bon Scott. I saw them live twice. I bought the Bon Scott albums. Never saw them with Bon Scott. But the Brian Johnson story, you know, he was actually, they called him to do an audition. He said, well, I'm going to be in that town, you know, they, because he would, had been singing with Jordy. And they, and Bon Scott actually brought Brian Johnson's name up
13: before
14: he died
13: and
14: said, this guy's a great singer.
13: Yep.
14: So they called him to audition. He goes, well, I've got to do a jingle. The jingle was for Hoover Vacuums. You can still find it on YouTube. Brian Johnson from AC/DC singing it. And
13: I've heard some of the stuff from Jordy, and you're like, okay, it's him, but it's just so different.
14: Well, it's it was a pop feel, and of course, different era, really. But then he said, they sat him down and said, you know, when he basically was kind of picked, they said, all right, here you go. They gave him a room with a bed, a nightstand, a pen, and some paper. And then he had started his own auto body shop, so he was thinking cars. And he wrote down, she was a fast machine. She kept her motor clean. The rest is history.
13: Yeah. And interesting.
14: Yeah.
13: Just interesting stuff in music. But yeah, it'll be fun to go. And I was, my buddy Jerry's flying in.
14: Yeah.
13: You know, Jerry from Jerry and Mary and Gary.
14: Mm-hmm.
13: He's flying in. I said,
14: yeah.
13: And I said, I know it's going to catch you off guard. I go, but I pulled the ticket for a couple of tickets for Rush. You want to go? And he goes, yeah. And I don't think he owns a Rush record either.
14: Mm-hmm.
13: But it was like, yeah. And I just said, as long as Getty stays away from the real high notes, I think it might be really cool.
14: Yeah. Yeah. It's real difficult, you know. And he's not going to fake it, you know. So yeah.
13: We are Red Eye Radio.
14: Brought to you by FPPF. Fuel Power Max.
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25: Did you know that controlled or prescribed burns are an important tool to reduce the impacts of wildfires, including smoke? 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
13: We are Red Eye Radio. He's Eric Carley, and I'm Gary McNamara. All right, it's time for our Senator Kennedy audio cut of the week.
14: All right.
13: Talking about Graham Plattner.
14: All right.
13: And the Senate race in Maine. Here we go. All right.
26: And Mr. Plattner seems to be one of the new faces of the loon wing of the Democratic Party. He's angry. When I see him on TV, he always looks like he's straining to have a stool.
14: And I'm guessing he doesn't mean seat.
13: No.
14: Okay.
13: Let's continue with it. Yeah, more to say.
26: Okay. His supporters say, you don't understand him. He's just idiosyncratic. I guess he goose steps to the beat of his own drummer. But his history shows there's more than that. I mean, this guy makes Congresswoman Ocasio-Cortez look like Aunt Bee in Mayberry. I mean, his Mr. Plattner's comments about black people, his cavalier attitude toward rape, his stated preference for masturbating in a porter potty, his contempt for America. I think at one point he implied that he wished the Taliban were better shots to kill our people. This is not normal.
13: There you go.
14: That's true.
13: No, it is.
14: It's not normal.
13: I know.

0: With so much changing so quickly now, you need to know. 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
1: News. I'm Deborah Valentine. New York Knicks captain Jalen Brunson named MVP after the Knicks won the NBA Finals Championship in Game 5 Saturday night, 94-90.
2: Every time I got the ball, all I could think about is all the hours in the summer. For every summer I had since I ever could remember making this a reality.
1: Sound courtesy of ABC, Brunson scored 45 points. New York City's victory parade is planned for Thursday, June 18th, according to Mayor Mamdani. President Trump has announced that he expects a 60-day peace deal with Iran to be signed today. Iran has expressed some doubt, saying it may take several days for the performance-based memorandum of understanding to be signed. White House officials say it includes reopening the Strait of Hormuz. 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
3: Here's a look at your weather on the North Coast for our overnight hours. It's looking like we can expect a bit of cloud coverage through the evening. Temperatures are going to be in the high 50s with a bit of a breeze blowing in from the west-northwest at about 5 miles per hour, which should settle out later on into the evening. For the morning, we can expect mostly sunny conditions. Temperatures are going to be in the low 70s, as well as a bit of a breeze blowing in from the west at about 6 miles per hour through the afternoon. And that's a look at your weather here on the North Coast.
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1: And he's Eric Perley, and I'm Gary McNamara. Welcome. Thanks for being here.
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2: Yeah, and thank you.
1: Hey, any grammatical errors I make or any stumbling, I'm old.
2: Yeah.
1: All right.
2: I'm not arguing that.
1: Noah Rothman wrote, that here's a headline in National Review. Graham Plattner is the very toxic masculinity stereotype the left invented. This is just a couple of great paragraphs when you think about it. When you think about the stereotype that the left has created about men.
2: Mm-hmm.
1: That we live in the, what's the word again? I say plutocracy, not plutocracy.
2: Yeah.
1: I got mind blank here. I just was thinking about it a couple seconds ago, and it's just the male-dominated society. The patriarchy.
2: Oh, yeah.
1: The whole thing with the patriarchy and the patriarchy and men control.
2: When they're the ones, when they're the side on the left,
1: right,
2: that is pushing women out of women's sports.
1: Right. You know, the whole patriarchy, we got to get rid of the patriarchy. You know, Me Too has now become, he says, and Nazis, you've destroyed that. So it's more than just two things. It's also the patriarchy you've destroyed.
2: And by the way, nobody can wear that mustache correctly except for Skunk Baxter. Give it up.
1: Right. But the whole toxic masculinity that, you know, that's what men are, and especially conservative men. And the point Noah Rothman's coming out and saying, he goes, everything that they made up about men, everything that they said all men were like, the patriarchy, sexism, mm-hmm. misogyny, is all encapsulated in Plattner.
2: Yeah.
1: And it's like, he writes here, then in the wake of the Democratic Party stumbles in 2024, the progressive political class concluded that they had alienated far too many men. Kamala Harris's defeat set off a panicky scramble to address the problem.
2: Permission structure.
1: With gimmicks. We just need our own Joe Rogan to compete in the manosphere,
2: you
1: they would tell
2: Joe
1: themselves.
2: Rogan.
1: If we were less wonkish, we might break through. It was self-flattery dressed up as a critique. True believers in the toxic masculinity construct seem to have taken a different approach. Give the bastards what they want. That's how you get a Graham Plattner. The top of the ticket in Maine embodies all the worst traits that the progressive left assume were present in all men. He's a habitual liar and a provocateur. He's crude. He's boorish. He glamorizes violence for its own sake. He thinks in stereotypes. He is allegedly physically and emotionally abusive to the women in his life. Progressives spent the better part of a decade telling themselves and anyone willing to listen that all men were, in their way, Plattnerian. And I saw that word and I went, I don't know that word. It's an offshoot of Plattner.
2: Yeah, there you go.
1: In their own ways, were Plattner. In Maine, they're selling the voters the vicious stereo archetype that they constructed in their own minds.
2: Yeah.
1: Wow.
2: No, that's exactly it.
1: Look, wow.
2: And we didn't need to go any further than, and that was so well written, but we don't need to go any further than Tim Walz. He was the permission structure. He said it.
1: They needed more toxic masculinity.
2: Well, you got to have the proper mustache, number one.
1: Then Tim could give.
2: Yeah.
1: No, but you're right. Only Skunk Baxter can
2: only
1: pull that
2: Skunk
1: off.
2: Baxter can make that happen. Yeah. For those that don't know, guitarist for Donna Summer.
1: But you know, the...
2: Waiting for the email correction. It's, by the way, that's also correct.
1: He played with everybody.
2: He did. He said at one time during that time he was doing so many disco songs, he and another session guitarist would call each other and say, okay, what, you know, let's try and guess the one note we would be playing all week long, because disco basically was one note. So what note will it be this week? And now, then he got the call from
1: Donald Trump. Interesting thing about him, though, because it was funny, because I was telling my brother about it the other day. My brother was we were talking about Woodstock. He'd watched a documentary on Woodstock. And I told him, I said, you know, Jeff Skunk Baxter was great friends with Jimi Hendrix, and said Hendrix's version of the Star Spangled Banner was not an anti-war anthem.
2: No.
1: He said, he goes,
2: he was a patriot. He
1: said, Jimi Hendrix was a patriot. He goes, you know, he was into drugs and everything else. He served. He goes, he did not buy into the anti-war stuff.
2: Right.
1: He goes, and people didn't know it. Right. He goes, but I knew him and I knew him well.
2: Yeah.
1: So, well, God, what a historian he is to listen to,
2: to him.
1: You know, the other thing, though, because we talk about misogyny and sexism and all that, and we were talking about, you know, them going to the Rush concert in two weeks from tomorrow. And, you know, Annika, you know, the drummer for Jeff Beck is the drummer there. And, you know, and you hear all this, is there sexism or, you know, this and kind of woman. And you see people make that accusation that other people are doing it, but I don't see it.
2: No.
1: Because, you know, it's like when Ann and Nancy Wilson of Heart talked about the sexism that they got. Well, that was inside the record industry and the music business.
2: Yeah, the exact.
1: That was never. I never, when I look back at the music that I, you know, I like, because, you know, if you sit there and you say, Taylor Swift sucks, oh, then you hate women artists. No. And, you know, and I go back to all the women that I use, because what I really became a fan of was really the women of Motown.
2: Well, you know, Hart wrote Barracuda, and it was about an executive, actually.
1: Yeah.
2: The song Barracuda was about an executive.
1: First
2: but
1: time.
2: The fans, I was a kid, and when I remember the first time listening to the Dog and Butterfly album, and I'm like, oh, man. I mean, it was, everything was just spot on. Some of the stuff in the 80s.
1: Well, they had to go ballads. You know,
2: well, even they say there's a couple of songs they no longer perform, you know, for various reasons from that album. But and the fact that the only number one song they've ever had was sang by Nancy, not Ann.
1: What was that?
2: These Dreams.
1: Oh.
2: Yeah.
1: Okay.
2: Yeah. It's, and, you know, she did a great job, but that was kind of that era was different for them. Ann talks about that, the MTV age, though. They were like, okay, we're doing videos now. You need to lose weight. You need to do this.
1: Well, I actually saw the original, you know, What About Love?
2: Mm-hmm. Mm-hmm.
1: I actually saw the band that made that song
2: mm-hmm.
1: back in probably 79 or 80, a band called Toronto from Toronto.
2: Mm-hmm.
1: They're the ones, you know, Hart didn't write that song, What About Love?
2: Right.
1: And, but yeah, so, I mean, I didn't have any prejudice. Growing up, I didn't have any prejudices at all. I mean, in music, certainly none at all. If I liked it, it was great. I didn't care the color of the skin. I didn't care the style. I just cared about talent.
2: Right.
1: Even when I was younger. And so when Hart came out, I was like, wow. But it was interesting how all these women talk about the sexism that they encountered. I'm like, where? The audience? No. The record business. Oh, where the liberals are.
2: Mm-hmm. Executives, at that time.
1: Right. And so, but yeah, I just thought about that when we're talking about Plattner and the sexism and all that, but because we had talked
2: about music. Well, but, you know, it's kind of the same line. I mean, the liberals always say, you know, look at how many Hollywood liberals covered up the big scandal with what's his name, the producer.
1: Yeah.
2: And
1: Harvey Weinstein.
2: And that they, at that point, they all knew it. There were jokes made about it at award shows. And if you look at that, everybody in the room at those award shows had the power by then to do something about it and say something about it. And then they just didn't. And, you know, if you're young and new in the industry, you know, I believe you still have to say something. Otherwise, it's going to happen to others. But when you're powerful, people like Jane Fonda and other people, you know, and the comments that were made after all that came to be, it's like, wait a minute. You guys had leverage at that time. You no longer needed Harvey Weinstein. And you could ease. Right. And by the way, if you think you did, is justice, does that not prevail over your career? I would think it would.
1: And when I heard, you know, some people, not a defense, but they were saying, well, when he, you know, yeah, he might have been that way even in the 70s and the 80s, but it was more accepted back then. And I remember hearing that and going, no, it wasn't.
2: No.
1: No, it wasn't. I worked in, you know, I worked in the bank at that time. It wasn't accepted. And I worked for Harvey Weinstein.
2: Not in movies, to be clear.
1: Not in movies, no. At the club that he owned, the small club he owned, which was the first place the Police, for example, played when they came to Buffalo, a club called Stage One. I was a club DJ there. I played tunes in between the sets of the bands. And he probably was in there. I never met him. But that place was run. I mean, the management ran that place. You know, it was professional.
2: It was never accepted.
1: It was never accepted. It wasn't accepted between the employees. It wasn't accepted anywhere. And where I was in the 70s, it was never accepted. That kind of stuff. And so when they started using that as a defense for him, well, you know, it was more accepted back then. No, it wasn't.
2: No.
1: And so, you know why I quit that job? And I quit that. It wasn't my full-time job. I was helping out a friend of mine, the late Tom Conley, who was a great club DJ. Different than club DJs are today. This is mixing rock tunes back then. It's because they came in. They said, okay, everybody who works here has to take a lie detector test in the next 90 days or you're gone. What? And then New York State made lie detector tests illegal. And I went, you know, they did at one point, I think, in the next 6 months. But I just said, well, I'm putting in my 90-day notice. They go, what are you hiding? I go, what are you talking about? Half the records in that booth I bought. I really didn't make much money working here because you guys never had a record collection. You go in there, probably 50 of those records are mine. I go, no, I'm just not going to take a lie detector test to have a job. Are you going to take a lie detector test to make sure you're a good boss? And so I just, and they were just, I'll never forget, everybody was shocked. Everybody else was, really? I go, nah, I'm not taking a lie detector test to stay here. It's a part-time job. I'm doing it for the fun of it.
2: Plus, years from now, we'll all find out what the owner is all about.
1: Exactly. I wish I would have said, well,
2: right?
1: If the owner's taken, then I will too.
2: Yeah. If Harvey does it, I will.
1: If Harvey does it, I'll do it. Yeah.
2: But, yeah.
1: Because he was part of Harvey and Corky's stage, or excuse me, Harvey and Corky's production. They were the big concert promoter in Buffalo. That's how Harvey Weinstein started.
2: Mm. Yeah.
1: Him and his partner, Corky. Mm. And so I think they would book at the big auditorium. They owned the Century Theater and they owned Stage One. So they had they booked the big arena. Right. They booked, you know, the theater and then they booked the club.
2: Right.
1: And the first place the Police played was there.
2: Yeah.
1: So right at like the week that Roxanne came out.
2: Hmm.
1: So, yeah, Aerosmith played there one time under a different name. They came in a different name and Aerosmith played there. Bunch of different great bands play there.
2: Yeah.
1: Yeah.
2: Yeah.
1: But this whole thing about Plattner, it's really interesting because now you've got three things. They can't use Nazi anymore. They can't say Republicans are Nazi because you got a real one.
2: Yeah.
1: And then the entire thing of sexism, misogyny. Sorry,
2: they own
1: you guys own it now.
2: Yep,
1: we are Red Eye Radio.
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6: The New York Knicks world champions. I'm Deborah Valentine, Fox News. The New York Knicks are NBA Finals champions after beating the San Antonio Spurs 94-90 in Game 5 of the NBA Finals. 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
7: Every time I got the ball, all I could think about is all the hours in the summer. For every summer I had since I ever could remember making this a reality.
6: Team captain Jalen Brunson, the championship win caused unrest in New York City.
8: Tens of thousands of people flooding the streets of New York City in celebration after the New York Knicks won their first NBA championship in 53 years. But those celebrations have turned unruly. Several arrests have been made and damage has been reported across the city. Several cars, including NYPD police cars, have had their windshields busted in. We've also seen people throw objects at officers. Others have been seen climbing on top of cars and buses. Fireworks have also been set off and several trash fires have been lit.
6: New York City's mayor says the championship parade is Thursday, June 18th. President Trump says a deal with Iran is scheduled to be signed as soon as today.
9: Both sides are still wrestling over the Strait of Hormuz.

0: News, Iran launched several one-way attack drones trying to strike commercial ships in the Strait of Hormuz. U.S. forces say they shot them all down, though, with CENTCOM stating that the international trade corridor remains open for transit. That is, except for ships trying to go to or from Iranian ports, with the blockade still in place. Meanwhile, Tehran and Washington are both trying to play up their end of a potential memorandum of understanding that would end the war and open up a longer negotiation period. According to a senior administration official, the performance-based deal includes the destruction and removal of Iran's nuclear material, Iran dismantling its nuclear program, no sanctions relief until compliance, opening up the Strait of Hormuz, and ending the funding of terrorist groups.
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1: Police say three Philadelphia police officers were injured in a shootout late Saturday night in Winfield, Pennsylvania. The suspect is dead. Police Commissioner Kevin Bethel says the officers are hospitalized in stable condition. Police say the officers responded to a report of a shooting while attempting to make an arrest. Police say the suspect drew a weapon and the gunfire erupted. UFC Freedom 250 is planned today on the White House Garden Grounds.
14: It's a seven-matchup card featuring the biggest fight night bonuses ever for both best fight and top individual performances as the UFC tries to make sure that Freedom 250 lives up to its iconic backdrop on the White House South Lawn. Now all 14 fighters made weight and are good to go, including former middleweight and light heavyweight champion Alex Pereira, who's trying to become the first fighter in UFC history to win belts in three different weight classes when he faces Cyril Gane for the interim heavyweight title. In the other co-main event, lightweight champ Ilia Topuria puts his undefeated record on the line against interim champion Justin Gaethje, a fight that'll unify both their belts. Greg Thompson, Fox News.
1: President Trump's former daughter-in-law is sharing an update in her battle with breast cancer.
15: Vanessa Trump says she's recovering from surgery and is grateful to be healing and moving forward. The 48-year-old posting on Instagram that she'll soon be starting the second stage of her treatment. Trump revealed her diagnosis last month. She was seen celebrating her daughter Kai's high school graduation last month with her ex-husband Donald Trump Jr. and his new wife, Bettina Anderson. Chris DeMeo, Fox News.
1: A six-hour manhunt at Marine Corps Base Camp Pendleton in California. According to authorities, the suspects breached the installation during a police pursuit. They abandoned a vehicle carrying more than 112 pounds of cocaine and fentanyl and fled on foot. The search led to a temporary shelter-in-place order. Two suspects were eventually arrested. I'm Deborah Valentine. This is Fox News.
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6: Gary McNamara and Eric Harley talk about everything from politics to social issues and news of the day. 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
7: All across America, we are Red Eye Radio. He is Eric Harley, and I'm Gary McNamara. Hi. All right. We got a lot to talk about today.
9: Yeah, we do.
7: But I can't believe that I missed this. I did not see it in the interview that he did. But, one of the things we said about Scott Pelley getting fired, one of the things I said is the first thing that I would notice if I was his boss, and a ton of other, political activists that exist in there, is it comes across to the public that you have no curiosity.
9: Yeah.
7: You know, when you look at the Andrew McCabe interview, for example, as we said, there was a complete lack of curiosity, which means you go in and you say, well, I don't understand this. You make this allegation. Where does this come from?
9: Right.
7: Well, we can't tell you. Well, then how do we know it's legit if you can't tell us? But and so we brought that up the other day that, yes, he's a political activist, so there has to be a lack of curiosity for what you don't want to broadcast.
9: Yeah.
7: But when he said this, there were two things yesterday that I went, wow. When Scott Pelley said he had no idea who Barry Weiss was until it was announced she was going to be the head of CBS News, you're fired.
9: Yeah. Yeah, you're fired. For you sound like that reporter from the New York Times that pretended to be traveling and wrote articles as if he were traveling. Remember that years ago, several years ago? I forget how long ago that was, but it goes back several years. And it turns out the person was never actually traveling to go do the stories, just writing them from home. And I thought to myself at that time, well, why would you bother? You work for the New York Times. You're not interested in journalism. Go ahead and make it up as you go along. But it sounds like a lame excuse. Because remember his position in that meeting where he went off on the executive producer and Barry Weiss. It was, nobody knows you. You don't have experience. I mean, this is the thoughts he was trying to convey. Just attacking them on, you're nobodies. And now he's trying to use that as a defense for his behavior. There's no way you didn't know who Barry Weiss was. If Barry Weiss had never been on board at the Twitter files and came straight from New York Times to CBS, he would have run down the hall and give her a hug.
7: Oh, yeah.
9: That would have been, if she had never done the work at Twitter Elon Musk's project, she would have been welcomed with, and straight from the New York Times, welcomed with open arms. He probably would have done a piece on 60 Minutes about her.
7: But it shows you the fact, either he's lying.
9: Yeah.
7: And I believe he's lying. I believe he's lying. Because she authored, remember, the Twitter files, she was the main author of it. And when did she put out that report, which means she was working on it for a significant portion of that year?
9: Mm-hmm.
7: How long ago did the Twitter files, did the first report come out that, Barry Weiss did, that was one of the biggest story in the political story in the country for a significant period of time?
9: Yeah.
7: That was 2022.
9: Yeah.
7: So he's trying to convince you, Scott Pelley, that he had no idea of Barry Weiss authoring, when that report came out, the first report in December of 2022.
9: Right.
7: So 3.5 years.
9: Right.
7: He had never had heard her name, had no idea what she did. And then she took that and catapulted that into the free press.
9: Mm-hmm. Which made noise.
7: Which absolutely made noise. And he's trying to convince you that he had no idea who she was until she was made the head of CBS News. He's lying.
9: He's lying. He's lying because he's trying to justify his childish behavior and his comments during that meeting.
7: Right.
9: That got him fired.
7: Yep. I had no idea who she was.
9: Yeah.
7: Until she, it's like, it's an absolute lie. But if you're saying, well, how do you guys know what's in his brain? Because it was the biggest story of the year. It was the same thing with the New York. Remember when the New York Times wrote that editorial on, oh, what's her name? On the map, for, remember the map after the shooting of,
9: what's oh, her? Yeah. Was it Heather somebody with, that you mean the one that wrote the statistics report, the stats report?
7: The report that, that the vice president, or excuse me, the vice presidential candidate at that time, I got mine blank here. McCain's vice presidential candidate,
9: Sarah Palin.
7: Mm-hmm. Right, the whole mm-hmm. Sarah Palin thing.
9: Yeah.
7: The
9: lawsuit and everything else, but what they wrote,
7: right? Of the
9: target,
7: the target, exactly.
9: Yeah, right,
7: and we said they knew it. They're lying. They knew it because we all knew it. It was the biggest story in the media. They were lying.
9: Right. Yeah, because that surrounded the Gabby Gifford shooting.
7: Right, the Gabby Gifford shooting, exactly. Right. So they knew, you know, and we said, sorry, they're lying. But if you want to say, okay, you guys are going too far, well, then he should be fired then for a few reasons. Number one, he was lying. Or number two, if he's considered your main anchor of 60 Minutes and actually has no idea about the Twitter files, Barry Weiss, Elon Musk taking over Twitter, and he's completely clueless as to all of that ever existed. Tell me where we are wrong in our analysis that he should be fired from 60 Minutes just because of that, even if you don't believe he was lying.
9: Well, it's because there are a few things here. You and I both believe he's lying.
7: Yes.
9: You're a horrible liar. That might be a reason for me to fire you. You can't even lie well because you're lying to make yourself look stupid.
7: And now,
9: you may be stupid, but I believe you're lying here.
7: Yes. There's no way you could miss that story.
9: There's no way.
7: You know, in fact, you think about it, Barry Weiss has been really at the forefront. You can look at her as the person, because again, creating the free press, but she's been right in the heart of the debate about bias in the media, because she's not a conservative Republican.
9: Right.
7: In her life, she's been a liberal Democrat. That's who she believed, and that was the story. And everybody listening right now, you know it. If you're a Democrat, you know it. And Scott Pelley had no idea who she was. It's not believable. And then the Leslie Stahl story. I mean, when she said the worst thing she's ever experienced was the firing of Scott Pelley in her life. It's like, oh my God, what a blessed life you've lived.
9: Right.
7: If that's so, a coworker gets fired, that's the worst thing in your long life you've ever experienced. Again, I don't believe her.
9: No.
7: She's staying that because she wants to create this incredible drama, which again, if I'm CBS, I'm like, I don't want her.
9: All right. So CBS Evening News, Scott Pelley was no longer the anchor then. But CBS Evening News aired a story on the Twitter files December.
7: Well, of course they did.
9: 14th, 2022. And it was probably, you know, attacking the Elon Musk and the idea of the Twitter files. I don't know, but I'm just guessing. But he was working for CBS News at the time at 60 Minutes.
7: Right. It was a huge story.
9: There's no way he didn't learn it through the hallways. If it was on the evening news, they probably put it on the table for 60 Minutes at some point. I don't know if they ever aired anything on 60 Minutes.
7: It was one of the biggest stories of 2022.
9: Yes.
7: And no,
9: it was the change
7: right.
9: Because it was after Elon Musk bought Twitter.
7: Right.
9: It was the change. In fact, without the Twitter files, there probably wouldn't have been much of the world would be saying, you know, oh, he's, you know, I mean, there's still many of them are still saying this. You know, he's just a, you know, someone who moved right. He's just a right winger, Elon Musk. And he's not justified. But when you, if you took a look at just the basics of what was found in the Twitter files, you have to be frightened as to what your government would do and did do during those years at Twitter.
7: Yeah, I mean, it was the... one of the biggest media stories.
9: Yeah, I don't know anybody that challenged the emails and the messages. Do you? That came out and challenged the messages between, like, the FBI and the staff at Twitter at the time that was exposed, all that stuff that was exposed. The evidence itself, I don't know that anybody ever came out.
7: No, they attacked them personally.
9: Right.
7: But, no, I don't think anybody ever did. But it was the – I'm looking back and I'm thinking to myself, you know, again, I – go back maybe a few years, it may be the biggest, it might have been the biggest media story since the initial criticism of the Washington Post as the, you know, being criticized by the Nixon administration for Watergate.
9: Yeah, right.
7: Because that went on for a while. Those stories went on for a significant period of time. But, you know, Elon Musk taking over Twitter, the censoring, the FBI's involvement in it, what the Twitter files found out may be the biggest media story in the past half century, maybe even bigger than Watergate, because Watergate was just an investigation of a newspaper investigating a story. This was about government intrusion and government influence to censor what they didn't like through private organizations and private media outlets, and a ton of people that were anti one candidate involved in working in social media to help censor with a relationship, law enforcement, with a relationship to current law enforcement working in the FBI.
9: The closest 60 Minutes ever did on the Twitter files was a piece in November of 22, early November of 22, on social media and political polarization in America. Just generally speaking, the chat, the back and forth on social media. But there's no way. The following month, CBS Evening News, and again, he wasn't anchor then, Scott Pelley, but down the hallway at CBS Evening News, they did a story on it, and there's no way he didn't know about it then. Well, you're lying, Scott Pelley.
7: But that was just the report that came out. They had to do story after story.
9: Oh, yeah.
7: I'm assuming of the actual, remember, congressional hearings.
9: Yes.
7: Where you had, you know, Schellenberger out there because they were part of it also. Schellenberger and Taibbi, especially, that were being attacked personally. And then remember what a big story it was. Was it Taibbi where the FBI showed up at his or the IRS showed up at his door? Or was it Schellenberger? I can't remember who it was.
9: I can't remember which one it was, but it was one of those two.
7: Right. Remember that whole thing?
9: They showed up the day he was testifying.
7: Right. The day he was testifying. And remember, they said it was about a refund or something. It was like, yeah,
9: which.
7: The IRS doesn't show up at your door like that.
9: Yeah, we owe you money.
7: And so it was such a big story, and Scott Pelley is trying to convince you that he didn't know about any of it. Well, then you're fired. You're fired because you're either lying or, it proves what I've said, you are in this insular bubble where you have no idea what the hell's going on in the world, and you're considered one of the major focus points of 60 Minutes.
9: You're a horrible liar.
7: Yeah.
9: You made up a lie that just makes you sound ignorant.
7: I know. It's just like, and I'm, that was the other
9: you
7: thing.
9: You know,
7: was there any self, my thought was, is there any self-awareness here at all? Do you know what you're doing? Do you know how you're making yourself look like an idiot to anybody who has any type of basic intelligence at all? By the way, is he not childlike?
9: He really is. No, he is. He's a teenager who believes, he's that kind of teenager who believes he knows more than the parents.
7: Yeah.
9: And he's sounding like he's, I'm just Ron Burgundy. I just read what's on the prompter. I didn't know this Barry Weiss. I don't know who he is. It's a she. Oh, I'm just learning that. Good. Then your firing is justified.
7: Yes.
9: Because you're ignorant. It was a massive turn in social media. I believe it's what prompted Zuckerberg to eventually go on Rogan and say, well, yeah, they called us during the summer of, 2016 about the laptop, or 2020 about the laptop, and said there's going to be some misinformation. We need you to throttle that misinformation down. Zuckerberg, that was his version of the Facebook files, mm-hmm. basically. When he was on Rogan, I think maybe another interview or two, he might have said similar things. But basically, that this was a huge, huge, huge story. And by the way, if you didn't do it, it also explains the justification for change, big change, at your parent company, CBS News. Because that right there tells you, well, I didn't even... So you guys never did a story on it. Because imagine that was Trump's FBI controlling all social media. Imagine that was Trump directing that. GOPer was directing that.
7: Kash Patel calling social media to say,
9: and setting
7: this story's
9: up office.
7: Coming out. Could you throttle this down a little bit?
9: I mean, they were basically setting up office at Twitter. The FBI was. They were setting up it was like a satellite office, almost. You know, they had just become so cozy there at Twitter controlling the message. And we know Facebook the same thing.
7: We are Red Eye Radio.
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28: 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On to duets for Capitol. All of that on this week's Sounds of Sinatra. That's right. And you're invited.
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7: We're on our radio. He's Eric Carly, and I'm Gary McNamara. You know, the one thing when you look back at it here where you know, we know Scott Pelley is lying when he said he didn't know who Barry Weiss was because it was the biggest media story for a significant period of time, for over a year.
9: Yeah.
7: I mean, it was, and it's still huge today.
9: Yeah.
7: You know, him purchasing it and then starting the Twitter files. And then remember, how many reports did Barry Weiss put out? How many installments of the Twitter file were there?
9: Oh, man.
7: One, two, three, four, 10, 15, 20 installments of the Twitter files.
9: It seemed like we were getting a new one all the time.
7: Right. We're released between December and March of 2023. It was a story that was out there every single day. And Democrats, as we talked about when the hearings took place, you know, the personal attacks on, you know, on Taibbi and Schellenberger, and then Schellenberger, which I forgot which one, got the visit from the IRS agents at his house.
9: The days he was testifying.
7: Wow. For Pelley to say he didn't know it.
9: Yeah.
7: Who she was. He's lying.
9: Fine.
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32: News. I'm Paul Stevens. The New York Knicks defeat the San Antonio Spurs 94-90. They win the NBA championship. Jalen Brunson on the Knicks taking series MVP, putting up 45 on Saturday.
33: I'm in awe. I don't know.
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32: 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The Knicks win the series 4-1, their first NBA title in 53 years. Meantime, the U.S. Army celebrating a big birthday today.
2: The Army commemorating the milestone. 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
32: Fox's Jeff Manasso. President Trump and world leaders getting ready for the G7 summit this week in Geneva. 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
3: Here's a look at your weather on the North Coast for our overnight hours. It's looking like we can expect a bit of cloud coverage through the evening. Temperatures are going to be in the high 50s with a bit of a breeze blowing in from the west-northwest at about 5 miles per hour, which should settle out later on into the evening. For the morning, we can expect mostly sunny conditions. Temperatures are going to be in the low 70s, as well as a bit of a breeze blowing in from the west at about 6 miles per hour through the afternoon. And that's a look at your weather here on the North Coast.
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1: We are Red Eye Radio. He's Eric Carley, and I'm Gary McNamara. The inflation numbers have come out. By the way, Mr. President, what not to say when an inflation report comes out. I love inflation.
2: Yeah.
1: Even if you say, because when the war is over, it will come down, you never say the words, I love inflation, because it will be used against every Republican coming up in November.
2: Yep. Yep. Yep. The second half of that will never be
1: right.
2: Put in the ads. It's the first half. And even though their side said it and tried to promote inflation as a good thing when it was over 9% and saying that means people are spending more money.
1: It's one of the reasons they lost.
2: Yeah.
1: One of the major reasons they lost.
2: Yep.
1: Again, this is politics 101.
2: Yeah.
1: And I'm sorry for people that say, well, Trump's not a politician. He is now.
2: Yes. I thought we were beyond that, but yeah, you're right.
1: Yeah,
2: we probably have to.
1: The words never to say, politics 101. You never say the words, I love inflation.
2: Yeah. No.
1: I love the inflation. You never say those words ever.
2: No. No. No, no, no.
1: Yeah, but he finished it up. Doesn't matter.
2: No, yeah,
1: you say, no, we all hate inflation, but, right?
2: You say inflation is transitory.
1: No. You don't say that
2: well,
1: either.
2: Well, in this case, you actually could say that it's temporary based on the war.
1: Do not say it's do not use the word transitory. Stay away from any T word.
2: As a result of our efforts in Iran, which will have a long-term benefit, which will mean a safe and prosperous United States, this is only temporary. And I'm telling you right now, it's going to be great. And we're going to take care of Iran, which gets us to the comments on Iran and the actions against Iran.
1: Which we'll get to in a minute here, but yeah. I just want to, let me just get to the problem. I think it was the Babylon Bee that had the headline.
2: Mm.
1: Let me just check here. By the way, I just looked up. I see Maine update state flag with swastika, and it's a state Maine state flag with a swastika.
2: Yeah.
1: Where was it yesterday? It was. I don't. Maybe it's not on the page. Maybe they just had it as a, on social media. But it was, people still looking for the benefit of the Iran war.
2: Yeah.
1: It was a Babylon Bee headline. Yeah. And again, I say that because Babylon Bee is a Christian pro-Trump.
2: Yeah.
1: And they're not anti-Trump at all.
2: No.
1: A parody website. So I saw that yesterday. I'm like, oh, boy. But when you look at it, just get to look at the inflation numbers, and then we'll get down to all the Iran stuff. The consumer price index increased 4.2% last year relative to a year earlier, the highest annual inflation rate since April of 23, and an increase from 3.8% in April. 60% of it, though, because of energy prices.
2: Yeah.
1: Okay.
2: Right,
1: so you look at it and you can say, all right, the economically speaking, the economists looked at it and said, well, really can't get anything on this because the energy prices are so much of it. Right at the moment, I don't care about, it's not the economic issues that's number one to me. It's the political issue of how this will hurt you in November.
2: Yeah,
1: and that's why when he said, oh, I love the inflation, it's like, oh, God, please just shut up. But when you look at it, food from home still up 2.7%. Food away from home up 3.5%. That's interesting because food away from home, normally, the last couple of months has been lower than food food at home. It's actually been lower.
2: Yeah, there have been some fast food menu adjustments, I think, during that period, which is why that may have happened.
1: Energy up 23.5%. Gasoline, 40.5%, of course. Electricity, 5.9%. Pipe gas, 3%. Apparel, you know, you look at it now as we get closer to, with schools ending, for example, is ending on the East Coast. It's been out for a few weeks, but still you've got over the summer looking for school stuff. Apparel up 4.8%. Rent of primary residence, 2.9%. New vehicles and used cars down. That's because they're not selling. You saw the OEMs a couple of weeks ago said, expect a bad year.
2: Yeah.
1: Right. You had motor vehicle maintenance and repair, 6.1%. Motor vehicle insurance up, 6.1%. Airfare, 26.7%. Medical care services, 3.8%. And so, I mean, you look at those numbers and you can throw out the numbers and say this, you know, it's you take out the energy prices and it's not that bad. Economically speaking, you can say that if the war ends in a month and gasoline prices come down. My major concern right now, as I said, everything I'm focused on is I want the Republicans to win. Any criticism I have towards Republicans and the administration is based on one thing. Not that I want the Democrats to win. I want the Republicans to win. And it seems like at times they are not as focused as the members of their party wish them to be.
2: You know, I'm thinking in my mind, looking at the calendar, if you were going to do what needs to be done and complete the mission in Iran, which I believe should include two main items, and that is taking the regime out and then getting the securing and getting and keeping the uranium, that two-tier mission, I'm thinking to myself, well, I mean, you probably could do it in 8 weeks, but I don't know. That seems like a short period for me, but let's just say you could do it in 8 weeks. That still basically gets you to mid-August. Prices start dropping on energy late August. The driving season will be ending in late August. And then you start seeing then the energy prices because of heating oil, just natural demand, would come back as the months start to cool. But the point would be, is that if you could get that mission done, you might be able to settle the markets, but I don't even know if you have that kind of time. Even if you could get the mission done in 8 weeks, you're asking for the public to have the perception of, I saw gas at 313 the other day, and I thought to myself,
1: I paid 320, which is really a dollar lower than it was.
2: Yeah. And the president, in fact, told us yesterday why that was.
1: Right.
2: They have been sneaking oil through the Strait of Hormuz all along, and Iran just discovered it. And the supply, and he said it was millions of barrels a day. So if the supply, again, if there was this glut.
1: A total of 100 million barrels, which would be 5 days supply for the United States.
2: Right. And if you're looking at that, you know, that effort, if there was some kind of offshore glut or whatever, which has happened, you know, I didn't hear anything like that. But this was a secretive mission, he said. No lights on the freighters, nothing. So he said Iran found out about it or they'd still be doing it. Is that more justification of, all right, you're going to have to control the Strait of Hormuz? The down pilots is one thing, but beyond that, you've got to control Iran. You've got to control the regime. You've got to get the mission done. There's no discussion. There is no deal to be had with Iran. No one believes that. And the administration knows that. So trying to kick the can until November 3rd is a futile effort. You're going to have a two-tier mission. You take out the regime and you get control of all of the uranium. And I don't know if that can be done right now. I'm just throwing this out. That's in order to complete conquering Iran, that's what you're going to have to do. And then, of course, maintain the Strait of Hormuz.
1: Look, the president yesterday said what the biggest supporters of what he has done, you know, initially what he did in Iran, have been saying all along. In fact, if you look at the New York Post editorial, which we read on the air yesterday, the New York Post editorial said that Trump's advisors need to stop, you know, having the United States look like suckers. And the president said yesterday,
2: yeah,
1: he said those words.
2: Yep.
1: Iran is playing us for suckers,
2: yep,
1: which means they're playing you for a sucker.
2: Yeah.
1: Because you're the only one that matters. You're
2: yeah,
1: the guy running
2: the
1: whole thing.
2: No, this is all about you. You're the,
1: so,
2: yep,
1: so Trump came out and said they're playing me for a sucker,
2: yeah,
1: which is exactly. And so everything that he has been saying, all the 38 times that the New York Post actually counted that he has said we're close to a deal, was all BS. All of it.
2: They were stalling. If you were helping them, if you were stalling and believing the talks were going anywhere, you were helping them do whatever that was.
1: By the way, I'm saying Iran was BSing. You're not BSing if you believe it. If Trump believed it.
2: I
1: don't know whether. Here's my point. Did Trump really believe it, or was he just doing that politically because he was trying? He thought it was politically advantageous to keep promoting it, even if he knew we weren't close to a deal.
2: It's hard to know.
1: I don't know.
2: And
1: yeah,
2: and I thought for the first few weeks, this gives you room for a very important intel mission. Let the dust settle. But we're so far past that. Now it is. Iran's had time to, according to reports and satellite photos, start to dig out the rubble of those missile sites and possibly make progress at getting the uranium. Now, it's been told by the administration, and I think a couple of people in the media said, well, they don't have the equipment to get all the uranium. I don't know that. I don't know what equipment they're being supplied by China, by Russia. The Israelis have been hanging out in Azerbaijan with troops there. That was discovered, and that's the land, basically the land between Russia and Iran. You have to go through Azerbaijan if you're going to move by land. And so, it's hard to know what's going on, what they're being supplied with, what Iran has. I think, again, the first few weeks, it's heavy intel mission to find out what's left when the dust settles. But if you do believe that they're at the table and they want a meaningful deal, first of all, you're a sucker to believe it, that they would ever abide by the deal.
1: Right. Because they'll write a deal, they'll put it down on paper, and then just, you know, okay, all right, well, now it's going to be 60 days or 90 days where we come to a, you know, a ceasefire. Remember, because it was a ceasefire and then a peace deal 60 to 90 days down the road or whatever.
2: Yeah, right.
1: And they're like, fine, we'll just keep breaking it all the way then.
2: Right.
1: And that's the whole point. Even when the president said, because it seemed like he was coming out strong yesterday, you know, and then it was like, I got a call. They called me directly and they're ready to deal, and they better, otherwise we bomb the S out of them tomorrow.
2: No.
1: And it's just like, well, no, they're extending it. They're extending it.
2: There's no deal to be had.
1: They're extending it.
2: There's no deal to be had.
1: Right.
2: Take out the regime.
1: All there is the United States setting the terms and verifying it.
2: Yeah, and the regime has to be gone, because even if we have the uranium, the regime is going to fund, if you let them play in the oil game, they're going to fund their proxies.
1: Which will be attacking the United States.
2: Yes.
1: We are Red Eye Radio.
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0: Beer Runner Radio. He's our crony, and I'm Gary McNamara. Real quickly looking at the latest reports of what might be going on overnight, and there was some of the reports that over Israel and Jordan, whatever, that there were other missiles and, and things like that.
1: Right.
0: And that I was reading that on X. I haven't seen it. Just went to Fox News. Haven't seen an update on it, but we'll do some research on that to find out the latest on that, because as we know, even after the and by the way, those helicopter pilots, you read the story on that, they were awful lucky. The drone, the explosives in the drone didn't blow up.
1: Yeah, right.
0: With the helicopter right between them.
1: Right. Yeah.
0: And so,
1: that story is
0: that's
1: wild.
0: It was wild. So.

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5: A long drought is over. I'm Paul Stevens, Fox News. The New York Knicks are NBA champs.
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7: It's been more than half a century, but New York City is again the mecca of basketball.
8: Knicks fans, this is not a dream. Go ahead and cry. After 53 years, the Knicks are finally NBA champions once again.
7: On ABC, the moment the Knicks defeated the San Antonio Spurs 94-90 in Game 5 of the NBA Finals, a series that was much closer than 4-1. San Antonio had a double-digit lead in every game of the Finals, and Saturday was no different. Up 16 in the second quarter, 15 in the third, and 10 with under 8 minutes to play. But Jalen Brunson brought the Knicks back, scoring 15 of his 45 points in the fourth quarter, including the go-ahead basket with just over a minute left, taking home the MVP honors. Greg Thompson, Fox News.
5: New York City Mayor Zohran Mamdani announcing the city will host a championship parade coming up this Thursday. In the meantime, the celebrations got a little out of hand following the game.
9: Tens of thousands of people flooding the streets of New York City in celebration after the New York Knicks won their first NBA championship in 53 years. But those celebrations have turned unruly. Several arrests have been made and damage has been reported across the city. Several cars, including NYPD police cars, have had their windshields busted in. We've also seen people throw objects at officers. Others have been seen climbing on top of cars and buses. Fireworks have also been set off, and several trash fires have been lit.
5: And that is Fox's Chan Lee Painter. The Lebanese army withdrawing its troops from a base.

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0: President Trump is set to host the first of its kind UFC showdown on the south lawn of the White House coming up later on today for the first time. At the top of the card, a blockbuster lightweight clash between the champion Ilia Topuria and interim title holder Justin Gaethje. Gaethje says this will make him even greater.
3: I fought the best of the best. I have so much experience in the cage. And I'm going to use that experience to be great.
0: And President Trump is expected, of course, to be at cage side. Crowds of people gathering outside Buckingham Palace for an annual event honoring King Charles.
4: This year marks King Charles III's fourth birthday parade of his reign. Trooping the Color is an annual tradition to mark the king's official birthday. It's an elaborate parade of pomp, pageantry, and military precision. It's always held in June, despite the king being born on November 14th, 1948. It's been a busy year for the 77-year-old monarch, including a historic state visit to the USA, where King Charles paid tribute at the 9/11 memorial and also addressed Congress. President Donald Trump calling him the greatest king in my book. The monarch has remained stoic amid his ongoing cancer battle. He was diagnosed in 2024, but last December, he revealed positive news that his treatment would be reduced this year.
0: And that is Fox's Stephanie Bennett in London. President Trump announcing another nomination to the Justice Department. This one, again, following a controversial pattern.
5: President Trump is picking James McDonald to be U.S. Attorney for the Southern District of New York. Arguably, he would be the most prestigious U.S. attorney in the nation. And like other nominees before him, McDonald has been Trump's personal lawyer, representing him in a criminal case. But McDonald does have experience as a federal prosecutor, something other nominees did not have. McDonald would replace Jay Clayton, who is tapped to be the next director of national intelligence. Roger Stern, Fox News.
0: And I'm Paul Stevens, and this is Fox News.
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9: 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Gary McNamara and Eric Harley talk about everything from politics to social issues and news of the day. 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
10: All across America. We are Red Eye Radio. He is Eric Carley, and I'm Gary McNamara. Welcome and good morning.
11: Hello.
10: Yeah, it wasn't the best day for the president. Then he looks like he's backing off on Pulte as the head of DNI.
11: Yeah.
10: He's just too much pressure on that one coming from his own party on that. I have no idea why he picked him.
11: Well,
10: to do it, and there's the part of the discussion is whether the DNI is even an office that needs to be in the federal government. I do like that.
11: Well, you have 18 intel agencies, and my question would be, I mean, we have leaders of those other intel agencies. John Ratcliffe is doing a good job, I think, at CIA, and I naturally thought they would ask Ratcliffe, but what I just said may have overqualified him, which is to say they need him at the CIA more than they need him as DNI. And is the DNI, has it become more of a clerical position? I don't think that it is. But do you actually need that position filled? I don't know. But many in the GOP thought the nominee wasn't qualified, and so it looks like they're backing off. We'll see who the next nominee is, I guess.
10: But like I said, when he said yesterday, I love the inflation. Doesn't matter what he said afterwards. The Democrats will use that all the way up to the election. You want to vote for a Republican? Here it is. We love inflation, just like the Republicans use the whole transitory thing against Biden,
11: right,
10: and everything about inflation back then. Just a horrible move. And then when we come to the war in Iran yesterday, where the president really verified what every critic that has been on his side has said, when he said, yeah, they're playing us for suckers.
11: Yeah.
10: Which means they're playing me for a sucker.
11: Yeah.
10: And he made it sound like he's not going to allow himself to do that again. But then he said, they called me. They called when we did it. They called me. And it's like, and if there's not a deal, well, then we'll bomb the S out of them tomorrow.
11: Don't try and walk the fence for the markets if that's your approach, if that's what you're trying to accomplish.
10: Well, the fact is when, and I didn't count it, when the New York Post came out and said, we've been close to a deal 38 times. I'm like, okay, no wonder everybody's tired about it. No wonder it's almost like, crying wolf.
11: Mm-hmm.
10: You say it so much that we're here, and you're not there. And then this all happens, and then you go back and say, well, they called us, so now they're serious about doing it. And it's like, no. And when we even looked at the deal that they talked about a few weeks ago, which was, okay, not a peace deal yet, but a ceasefire and then whatever it was, and then 60 days or a indeterminate amount of time. I don't know what the exact amount of time would have been. In order to have a peace deal, to get rid of the nuclear weapons. And everybody went stalling. And now he said yesterday, they've been playing me all along.
11: Yeah.
10: And it's like, that's what everybody on your side has, not the opposition.
11: Right.
10: Everybody on your side has been telling you this.
11: Yep.
10: And, why is that? Why have you allowed yourself to be played by the Iranians? It's not like they were trustworthy before the war.
11: No, there was no reason they were going to be trustworthy now, no matter how much you bombed the S out of them.
10: And then when, this beginning of this week, when he went after Israel for defending themselves,
11: right,
10: said Israel's not the problem. When he was trying to make the moral equivalency or trying to make the case that both sides, Israel and Iran, need to stop fighting as if the United States wasn't part of it. Mm-hmm. These are all bizarre statements that don't make any sense. And it's, and then when our helicopter is attacked, it's like, okay, we're going to go in and we're going to strike back. Well, you're telling Israel not to strike back, and you're striking back,
11: mm-hmm,
10: and they're hitting, they're hitting their home country.
11: Right.
10: They're hitting places within their own country. And it's just, again, it's become a cluster here where you initially had clarity as to what the president wanted.
11: Yeah,
10: and now you don't even know.
11: At least in words,
10: But the one thing is, well, what does Iran want? Iran wants to stretch this out as long as possible.
11: Or like the alien in Independence Day, through the glass.
10: I want you to,
11: telling,
10: I want you to die. What
11: Bill
10: do you want
11: Pullman,
10: from us? I want you to
11: die.
10: Yeah, I mean, that's...
11: If you ask Iran what they want, death to America. Right. That's what they've been screaming at. Is anybody not paying attention? It's 47 years. It's not like they started screaming that in March.
10: And one of the things being asked by the president's supporters, what do you want? What would you view as the deal? When the president said, what, 10 days ago, well, they've given us, well, Iran's given us our guarantee they want to get rid of it. It means nothing.
11: Nothing.
10: Stop talking guarantees or a deal. Start talking about how you will verify everything, because that's the only thing that matters is the verification of it. And then you have to explain to your own party that if they agree to a deal, that you'll allow the money to start flowing again, that will go right back to the proxies that will be used to attack the United States.
11: That's why the mission has to be a two-tier approach. The regime has to be gone, and we have to have the uranium.
10: Well, that's what the president stated his goal was in that 8-minute speech.
11: Yep.
10: And then afterwards talked about the only thing acceptable is unconditional surrender. There is no deal in an unconditional surrender.
11: Now,
10: one of the things, as we've criticized with this president, whether it came, you know, domestically, the Doge checks and the tariff checks and everything else, we said, don't overpromise and underdeliver. Don't do it.
11: Well, and on national defense, don't ever do that.
10: No.
11: Because you come off as weak and everything falls on you. Everything. All the bucks stop with you. You're commander in chief. And you get all the credit for taking Iran out and taking the old Ayatollah out. But if you don't finish the job, you get zero credit for any of it.
10: Trump needs a new Iran strategy, editorial board Wall Street Journal. After weeks of insisting a deal with Iran is around the corner, President Trump may be admitting the reality. The regime is tapping the U.S. along in negotiations, he said Wednesday. The president has given diplomacy a chance, but they keep playing us for suckers. That's a quote from the president yesterday, he added. Is Mr. Trump ready at last for a new approach? For 9 weeks, a ceasefire has let Iran dictate events in the Gulf. The regime gets to start each skirmish, shooting at U.S. forces, U.S. allies, or commercial ships, then decides when the exchange ends. Iran also has used Hezbollah to fire on Israel, only to cite the resulting fighting in Lebanon as an excuse to stall talks with the U.S. Each prior Iranian attack has sent Mr. Trump racing to de-escalate. This meant forcing ceasefires in Lebanon and then blaming Israel when Hezbollah kept on shooting, or playing down Iranian fire on U.S. troops as a trifle meriting love taps in reply. Iran's large strike on the Kuwaiti's airport was not a big deal, Mr. Trump said. He said the same of Iran's Sunday strike on Israel, urging it not to reply since the missiles didn't hurt anybody. That logic leads to trouble. Only by a miracle did two U.S. pilots survive after an Iranian drone struck and burned inside their Apache helicopter near the Strait of Hormuz on Monday. Yet Mr. Trump's early reaction was to say this too, quote, it wasn't a big deal. Criticize the idea of returning to war and have the U.S. Central Command announce that its response would be proportional. CENTCOM says it hit 20 air defense targets on Tuesday and Iran fired back in the Gulf, given Israel had also hit reconstituted Iranian air defenses. The combined effort could prepare for something larger, but Mr. Trump limited Israel's strikes and previewed his own in public. When the U.S. says proportional, Iran hears weak, as we said yesterday. Mm-hmm. Offering the regime such forward guidance signals that Mr. Trump still fears a return to war. Iran may reply with greater force if he strikes again, as the president said he would do as early as Wednesday night. Mr. Trump won't want to hear it, but he has been dancing to Iran's tune. He will have to break from it or go down as losing the war politically, despite the early military gains. It's not too much to say Mr. Trump faces similar choice as the one that Bush faced in Iraq in 2006-2007. The insurgency was winning, and Mr. Bush needed to shift his strategy or accept defeat. He chose the surge that broke the insurgency, and the U.S. was able to maintain influence in Iraq in that region. Mr. Trump had hoped for Iranian concessions, but he abandoned much of his leverage by showing he would not continue a return to war. Iran's regime has taken advantage, as Mr. Trump now acknowledges The president also said Wednesday that a U.S. secret mission since May has helped 200 ships and 100 million barrels of oil escape the Strait of Hormuz. We took out the other night, 22 ships late at night with no lights. That's why oil is $85 a barrel. That's progress and essentially a resumption of Project Freedom, while the U.S. blockade of Iranian ports imposes severe costs on the regime. But the strait is still largely closed to commercial shipping. Some 130 ships went through the Hormuz each day pre-war. So, but there you go. The way for Mr. Trump to right the ship is to go on offense, and that means more pounding Iran.
12: Yep.
10: So there you go. You know, so you can sit there and criticize the critics of the president, but the president just verified that the critics that were pro-Trump and pro-Iran were actually correct. And how do we know that? Because the president said it yesterday.
11: Well, they basically quoted the New York Post.
10: Yeah.
11: So there you have it. I mean, you and I have been looking at this. Everybody, I think some of our listeners believe we have an insider, or we're insiders at the White House, because we say something and quite often something happens the next day. But all we're doing is observing reality. That's all we're doing. This isn't hard.
10: And understanding the reality of Iran and and the Islamic jihad mentality.
11: You and I have been through this for 47 years.
10: Yeah, this isn't new stuff.
11: No.
10: And
11: I don't want to, you know, and honestly, almost like erasing everything up until recently with what he's saying about Iran and stalls and the 38 times of saying they've got a deal and then saying I love inflation made you wonder if Joe Biden's back in control.
10: Yeah,
11: as if he ever were.
10: It was a bad day yesterday.
11: It wasn't
10: a good week for the president.
11: You cannot have that. And you have to go to work and complete the mission because you can't afford to lose your base. If they're not motivated, we've seen that before. If the GOP base, the rank and file voter, is not motivated in November, if they have no confidence, they won't show up. We've seen that before. We don't want that. I want the GOP to win. And even then, if they win, you're still going to have a ton of challenges because you're not going to have a super majority in the House or the Senate. So you have to start with the win. And you cannot piss off your base. Stop.
10: No.
11: This is national security.
10: And as we've seen, you know, and you know it because you don't see online.
11: Right.
10: You know, and that's where, you know, the influencers.
11: Right.
10: Nobody is saying, you know, they may say now if Trump goes back in, yeah, good, you know, good for you.
11: Right.
10: But nobody. I haven't seen one influencer. And these influencers are the cheerleaders of the president on anything that he does.
11: Right.
10: They've been completely quiet for the last week.
11: Yep.
10: Last couple of weeks, really, on Iran.
11: Right.
10: We are Red Eye Radio.
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14: Agriculture Secretary Brooke Rollins Wednesday, testifying before the Senate Agriculture Committee. She notes ethanol made from corn as a prime example of value-added, as several foreign markets have biofuel demand from consumers and regulatory objectives.
15: Sat down with some ethanol buyers in England, and as so many of these countries, whether we agree with them or not, but they have put themselves into a certain category of reaching certain numbers on carbon, etc. It is our farmers in America that will be, I believe, the most benefited from those rules around the world. We're already going to break records this year on corn exports. Ethanol exports are going to break records, but I think it's just the beginning of the opportunity.
14: I'm Rod Bain reporting for the U.S. Department of Agriculture in Washington, D.C.
11: This report brought to you by Cenex Fuels and Lubes.
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10: We are Red Eye Radio. He's Eric Carly, and I'm Gary McNamara. And look, the danger for this president, because he is the leader of the Republican Party, is when he ran, people looked at him and said, people voted for him because they said, this guy cares about the working man.
11: Yeah, right. Yeah.
10: And that's where, you know, and he cares about Americans. He cares about the, remember the whole thing. Trump relates more to the construction worker than the actual, you know, the CEOs.
11: Yep.
10: That's who he really relates to.
11: Yep.
10: And that's how he really came to prominence here. You cannot, if that's been your brand, you can't sit there and say, oh, I love the inflation.
11: You can't.
10: You just can never say those words. No matter what you say afterwards, it doesn't matter.
11: That doesn't disarm anything.
10: Right. You can't do that.
11: No.
10: And, you know, and when he's talking about ballrooms or going to Knick games I'm going to have another rally, or what was the other one? Trying to think, what was the other one that he was talking about? You come across as going, you care more about the imagery of being president than actually what you said you wanted to do for us. That's the danger that he is creating. And I want Republicans to win, and I want Trump to be successful. None of it comes, as anybody knows, from the fact that we don't want them to be successful.
11: No, I want them to win. I don't want the GOP to win to keep the GOP in power necessarily as much as I want them to give him the power to finish his agenda on a number of things in the rest of his second term.
10: The whole UFC fight at the White House.
11: Yeah.
10: Stop it.
11: Yeah.
10: Stop it. Nobody gives a damn about that.
11: Right.
10: Stop it. I mean, just stop it. You're coming off. That's what I say. Stop coming off as an elitist. You did the opposite. That's how you became president the first time. You cared. You know, you cared about the success of the small guy. And now you're saying inflation doesn't matter. And look at all the things that we're doing to have fun. Stop it.
11: You have to finish on national defense. You have to finish the job. There is no half measure. There is no half measure. And you can't pause it because of an election. You'll lose your base.
10: Yeah.
11: You're finding that out very quickly. There's no deal to be had with Iran. None. The regime has to be gone. We need the uranium in our hands. Period. And I don't believe that's going to be a short-term thing.
10: Well,
11: because we don't know how deep the ties. We're told 4,000. It could be 10,000. It could be 100,000.
10: But in order to do
11: loyal
10: that,
11: to the regime,
10: don't you have to get rid of the regime? It's like, you know, they've already said we've had regime change. Well, yeah, to what the exact same thing.
11: Yeah, that's my whole point.
10: It's the exact same people. So you need to kill this level of government. If you're talking about succeeding, you had to kill the first level of government, the second, the third, the fourth, the fifth, the sixth, the seventh.
11: No, the entire regime has to be gone.
10: By stopping, as he did 10 weeks ago.
11: The loyalists rise to the top. Yeah. You can't have any loyalists standing, period. You can't.
10: Because remember, your goal was unconditional surrender from them.
11: Yep.
10: He said it. We didn't.

0: 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KINS 106.3 is your local news station. 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
1: News, I'm Angelo Bavaro. The New York Knicks capturing their first NBA championship since 1973, beating the Spurs in Game 5, 94-90. Jalen Brunson named MVP.
2: I'm in awe. I don't know. Whenever someone counts us out, we find a way to come back and do something about it.
1: That sound courtesy ABC. Brunson scored 45 points. New York City's victory parade that is planned for this Thursday. President Trump says a deal with Iran is scheduled to be signed as soon as today.
3: Iran, however, has not yet confirmed. This is both Tehran and Washington have been playing up their ends of a potential memorandum of understanding that would both end the war and it would start more talks, more negotiations.
1: That is Fox's Max Gordon. 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
4: Here's a look at your weather on the North Coast for our overnight hours. It's looking like we can expect a bit of cloud covers through the evening. Temperatures are going to be in the high 50s with a bit of a breeze blowing in from the west-northwest at about 5 miles per hour, which should settle out later on into the evening. For the morning, we can expect mostly sunny conditions. Temperatures are going to be in the low 70s, as well as a bit of a breeze blowing in from the west at about 6 miles per hour through the afternoon. And that's a look at your weather here on the North Coast.
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1: And he is Eric Harley, and I'm Gary McNamara. Coming up in just a minute, the gestating parent back in the news again. Coming up in just a minute.
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1: You know, we did get some great when we talked about the whole gestating parent thing. Guys, I got to go back and find it. We got some of our listeners had some great.
2: Oh, yeah.
1: They had some great stuff on it. But
2: yeah,
1: it's back again.
2: Okay.
1: Officials in America's most populated township are taking urgent action to stop a Democrat-backed bill in New York State that would replace mother and father with gender-neutral parental terms. The emergency resolution from Hempstead Township comes just days after the New York State legislature passed a bill that would replace mother with the term gestating parent and father with non-gestating parent. It would also change paternity to parentage. Democrats say the measure is an effort to be more inclusive of the state's residents with non-traditional gender identities. It is now waiting action from Democrat Governor Kathy Hochul. And to show you how important that was, we played the audio cut of Hochul, about a week ago? And she just said, well, I don't know about the bill, and we'll all decide that later on. And she wouldn't answer the question.
2: You know, if you were to take this to the national level, to the federal level, that would mean that on our biggest of bombs, we'd have to change that to the gestating parent of all bombs. You couldn't call it the Moab. That it just complicates so many things. And by the way, it's just stupid. Let's start with reality. It's what? Just stupid.
1: Why, you gestating parent F word?
2: That's right. That's, you know, I said that when we first did this story. That's going to change one curse word dramatically.
1: Yes.
2: It will take the impact out of it dramatically. As Mitch Hedberg used to say, you can't have an argument in a tent because you can't slam the flap shut. Well, you're going to take all of the steam out of that one curse word.
1: Hempstead Township Supervisor John Ferretti told Fox News Digital the legislation is woke nonsense. As a father of two, it was an insult to me and to my wife, Ferretti said in an interview. As soon as I learned, the first thing I did was bring my wife into our bedroom and said, look what they did up in Albany. They're eliminating the terms mother and father from state law.
2: That's not very romantic.
1: His 9-year-old daughter overheard the conversation and got upset, asking her non-gestating parent, can I still call you dad? It really hit close to home, he continued. We need to take a stand in the town of Hempstead, the largest township in America, and make sure, I'm not really sure what that means, by the way, and make sure we make it clear, because it's been said over and over again in this article,
2: right,
1: the largest township in America,
2: Okay. And
1: make sure that we make it clear to not just the residents of the town of Hempstead, but to residents throughout New York State, that we won't stand for this kind of woke nonsense. While the 2026 legislative session ended last week, Hochul has until the end of the year to sign the bill into law. Hochul told reporters last week she had not yet reviewed the proposal because this would take a lot, you know, the review of it. I mean, mother, gestating parent. Father, non-gestating parent. That's it.
2: Pretty simple.
1: I need to review this, and I need to study this, and we need to all get together with a group of my advisors and take a blah, blah, blah, blah, blah, blah, blah, blah, blah, blah.
2: She really tries hard to walk that fence. It's not that hard.
1: See, I've known of her for a while because I'm from that area.
2: And you never have to, you know, here's the thing.
1: She may be dumber than Scott Pelley. No, I don't want to be sexist here. You know, it's got nothing to do with, you know, whether that the fact that she's a, you know, gestating person and he's a non-gestating person.
2: Or whether she's past her prime, as Don Lemon would say. We wouldn't say that.
1: Right.
2: He said it.
1: Right.
2: He asked the question one time or made a comment.
1: She's past her prime.
2: Is she past her? We wouldn't. That would be wrong. I would just say she's old.
1: That's not unfair.
2: Because
1: you just haven't thrown that at her because she's a woman. You've thrown that at me many times.
2: Yeah. You know what old people are? They're old. We call them old people.
1: Well, why don't you call me something else? Because the other thing I call you is you're an old person or you're dead.
2: You know, either, to turn it around.
1: Be happy that you're old.
2: I don't think you're past your prime. I keep hoping you get better. There's always room for improvement. Look, I don't know if she's past her prime. I know she's old.
1: Jeez, I'm older than her.
2: Yeah, how old is she?
1: 67.
2: Yeah, she's old. She's a senior. She's old. It's okay to say that. She's a senior. She's old.
1: We don't bring anything into it except
2: age.
1: The capacity of their mind.
2: She may not be past her prime. Right. I think the people in New York are hoping it gets better.
1: The supervisor said the emergency resolution in Hempstead is intended to ensure the town continues to recognize the term mother and father in its own laws and policies, regardless of whether the state measure ultimately becomes law. We're taking a stand because we will not allow woke Democrat liberals in New York State and the New York State Legislature to erase a traditional family. They did not pass a law that adds language. They passed a law that erases mother and father from certain statutes under New York State law, and that is completely unacceptable. If Albany wants to add additional language to their state laws, they could have added additional language, and we would not be discussing this right now. Instead, they chose to erase mother and father and replace it, and we won't stand for that.
2: Yeah,
1: already said the resolution has garnered support among Republican lawmakers representing Nassau County, including the Assembly Minority Leader and others, which in New York State really means diddly and squat.
2: Exactly.
1: What the Republicans think.
2: Yeah.
1: In Kathy Hochul's New York, mom is now defined as gestating parent. Well, as one legislator said, the fight marks the latest cultural flashpoint involving Hempstead, a Republican-led township of roughly, no wonder, it's a township of 800,000 residents in Long Island.
2: That's the country's largest township, I heard.
1: Okay, all right. Now,
2: heard that on the radio a few minutes ago.
1: Well, now that impresses me, 800,000. Now, that you are the largest. I don't know of another town larger than 800,000.
2: Well, shouldn't they graduate to cityship?
1: And within Nassau County, Hempstead officials previously backed measures, including a push to keep biological males from competing in girls and women's sports. So there you go.
2: Right.
1: But the point is, they're not going to stop, which is why we are so passionate and critical of Republicans and the administration when they do something that we believe could result in them losing in November.
2: Yeah.
1: Because the other side on the issues are insane.
2: There's so much stuff that you can put in your ads, so much material to just fill your ads, them in their own words. All you need is an editor. A 10-year-old YouTuber could put your ads together.
1: Yeah. I'm looking at this here. Said Maggie McNeely with Concerned Women for America Legislative Action Committee. It's just absurd, but also inherently dehumanizing. It reduces women to just their reproductive organs. But women are so much more than that. They are individuals with unique abilities and capabilities. And yes, motherhood is one of the greatest things that a woman can be. Being a mother is an incredible gift.
2: No, I mean, you know, she hits it right there. That's the point. Mom isn't just about giving birth.
1: You know, I told the story last week, about a week ago, maybe a little longer than that. I talked to an old boss of mine who's a liberal, but always said I'm not a crazy liberal when I worked for him decades ago.
2: Mm-hmm.
1: And I had total editorial control and everything else. He hired me. He's the one that hired me. He liked what he you know what he said? He goes, your audience likes you. That's why he hired me.
2: Yeah.
1: And this goes back a long time ago. But we got into a conversation. We don't very often. I mean, we never really got into a political conversation, you know, since we really worked together.
2: Hmm.
1: And he just started egging me on about, you know, this is on, you know, messaging back and forth. And I was just, you know, playing with him, whatever. And he goes, well, what do you think? What do you think? You know, because he was saying, you know, would I vote for Tallarico over Paxton?
2: Hmm.
1: And I said, no, I go, look, here's why I won't vote for a Democrat. And I laid it all out. And I put, and I think, number one, when I said identity politics is the racism of the Democratic Party, they've institutionalized racism, and the radical transgender movement is as misogynist and sexist as anything that I've ever seen mm-hmm. in my life.
2: Mm-hmm.
1: And I said, you've basically the misogyny, and I think he really got upset. I think I really got him upset. And I told him what I don't like about Republicans and what I disagree with the administration about. Because I tell people what I believe. I don't care what party you're in.
2: Right.
1: If you're wrong, you're wrong.
2: Yeah.
1: You know, and sure. We can have the debate whether I'm right, as we always do.
2: Yeah.
1: Whether I'm right or you're right or we're both right or whatever. But the fact is, I've never seen, and I dare anybody, you know, to defend and say what the Democrats have done with the radical transgender movement isn't the most misogynist and sexist thing that has happened in this country in, I don't know, maybe 80 years when it comes to women.
2: Yeah.
1: It's absolutely horrible what they have done. It actually became the women's rights issue. But I laid out, you know, where I stand on the issues and where I disagree with both parties, but where I agree with both parties and the fact that I will still always vote Republicans because of the insanity of those issues with the Democrats. And he just goes, wrote something, and then about an hour later, he wrote back to me. He goes, did you just cut and paste that? Because that just sounds like, you know, MAGA doctrine. I just went, oh, my God. He's angry.
2: After all these years, he still doesn't get what you do for a living?
1: Yeah, he doesn't. No, he doesn't. I think I got to him because I accused the party that he supports of institutionalizing racism, mm-hmm. misogyny, and sexism.
2: Mm-hmm.
1: Which is what Democrats believe they're completely against, yet it's exactly what they're for.
2: He should listen to the show.
1: Yeah, I agree.
2: We only mandate that you listen every night, the entire show every night. That's all we care about. And listen to the replay because there may be something you miss. So listen to the podcast during the day. If you stay up all night, if you can't stay up all night, quit your job.
1: But it's right there. It reduces women to just their reproductive organs. And we've seen, like I said, the radical transgender movement is even worse than this.
2: Yeah. Right. Yeah.
1: Complete total misogyny and sexism.
2: Yep.
1: We are Red Eye Radio.
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0: We're Red Eye Radio. He's Herb Cronin. I'm Gary McNamara. I see Stephen A. Smith and the president are going back and forth.
1: Yeah.
0: At it. Stephen A. Smith said the president shouldn't have gone to the New York Knicks game last week, and then boom, it's been back and forth. Trump, latest one, called him a low IQ individual and not that smart. And just for entertainment purposes, I would like to get two of them in the same room together.
2: Oh, I'd love that. I'd love that. Hey, if you can do a deal with Iranians, you could do a deal with Stephen A. Smith. Come on.
3: Yeah. Oh, my gosh.
2: That would be fun.
3: Oh.
2: And where would it be?
0: He's an arrogant fool and a low IQ individual, he said, of Stephen A. Smith. I'd love that to happen. Just put both of them in a room and go.
2: Yeah.
0: That's the cage match they should have at the White House.
2: Oh, there you go. Yeah. Just have a big debate fest.

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5: A 53-year drought over. I'm Angelo Bavaro, Fox News. The New York Knicks are NBA Finals champions. They beat the San Antonio Spurs 94-90 in Game 5 of the NBA Finals. 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
6: Every time I got the ball, all I could think about is all the hours in the summer. For every summer I had since I ever can remember making this a reality.
5: That is Knicks captain Jalen Brunson named MVP. Now, that win did cause some unrest in New York City as well.
7: Tens of thousands of people flooding the streets of New York City in celebration after the New York Knicks won their first NBA championship in 53 years. But those celebrations have turned unruly. Several arrests have been made and damage has been reported across the city. Several cars, including NYPD police cars, have had their windshields busted in. We've also seen people throw objects at officers. Others have been seen climbing on top of cars and buses. Fireworks have also been set off and several trash fires have been lit.
5: Fox's Chandley Painter. President Trump says a deal with Iran is scheduled to be signed as soon as today.
8: Both sides are still wrestling over the Strait of Hormuz. Iran launched several one-way attack drones trying to strike commercial ships in the Strait of Hormuz. U.S. forces say they shut them all down, though, with CENTCOM stating that the international trade corridor remains open for transit. That is, except for ships trying to go to or from Iranian ports, with the blockade still in place. Meanwhile, Tehran and Washington are both trying to play up their end of a potential memorandum of understanding that would end the war and open up a longer negotiation period. According to a senior administration official, the performance-based deal includes the destruction and removal of Iran's nuclear material, Iran dismantling its nuclear program, no sanctions relief until compliance, opening up the Strait of Hormuz, and ending the funding of terrorist groups.
5: Fox's Max Gordon. 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
1: President Trump is set to arrive in Switzerland tomorrow for the annual G7 summit.
2: He's planning to meet one-on-one with the leaders of Egypt, Qatar, and the UAE. On the sidelines of the summit, we're told that Israeli Prime Minister Benjamin Netanyahu will not be attending those meetings. President Zelensky is also attending the G7. No plans to meet with Trump directly. A White House source is telling us about the summit that the goals will touch on a number of policy areas, including investment and trade, artificial intelligence, Ebola, critical minerals, energy, and illegal immigration and drug trafficking. And the official actually said the United States plans to highlight its work in several of these areas.
1: That is Fox's Aisha Hosni, President Trump's former daughter-in-law, sharing an update in her battle with breast cancer.
3: Vanessa Trump says she's recovering from surgery and is grateful to be healing and moving forward. The 48-year-old posting on Instagram that she'll soon be starting the second stage of her treatment. Trump revealed her diagnosis last month. She was seen celebrating her daughter Kai's high school graduation last month with her ex-husband Donald Trump Jr. and his new wife, Bettina Anderson. Chris DeMeo, Fox News.
1: Camp Pendleton in California was temporarily put on lockdown. Fox's Deborah Valentine explains why.
4: Authorities say two suspects breached the installation during a police pursuit. They abandoned a vehicle carrying more than 112 pounds of cocaine and fentanyl and fled on foot. The search led to a temporary shelter-in-place order at Camp Pendleton. For 6 hours, military and law enforcement personnel searched the sprawling base using real-time intelligence and tracking support from the Naval Criminal Investigative Service. Both suspects were ultimately taken into custody without incident. Deborah Valentine, Fox News.
1: Still no word yet on the identity of those suspects. I'm Angelo Bavaro, and this is Fox News.
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0: It's the Larry Kudlow Show. 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
9: Hello, folks. I'm Larry Kudlow, and this is the Larry Kudlow Show, and it's a great pleasure to be with you on a beautiful Saturday here in the Big Apple. And there is plenty of news breaking right at the top. President Trump has knocked off one of the evildoers in this hemisphere. He's going after the Iranians in the Eastern Hemisphere, but in the Western Hemisphere, interesting, important. U.S. Southern Command delivered a swift and lethal kinetic strike to successfully execute Nino Guerrero, the infamous leader of Tren de Aragua, one of the most bloodthirsty terrorist organizations on planet Earth. So good for the Southern Command. This was in Venezuela. Truth Social put out, actually last night, but I'm reading it this morning. It's very important. Very, very bad guy. This action was coordinated with our friends in Venezuela, with whom we are working very well. As a result, trendy Aragua terrorists no longer have safe haven in Venezuela or anywhere else. Under my leadership, we will find these vicious murderers and drug lords anytime, any place, and send them to the depths of hell where they belong. God bless America, Donald Trump. You know, I like this, because he's a bad guy, and because these gang leaders here in the States sent over by him, in fact, so many of the illegals, the criminal illegals, who are murderers, child molesters, rapists, and so forth, come from this gang, and he's their leader. So this is a very good thing. And in the paper this morning, it's interesting, I noticed an article in the New York Post, Harvard-Harris poll, new support for deportations, from 75% to 80%, including Democrats at about 70%. This is the Harvard-Harris poll, which I think is one of the very best polls. 80%, okay? 80% support deportations, especially deporting criminals. Now, here's Mr. Trump and our armed forces nailing this guy, the head of Trendy Aragua. But also, these blue cities and states, Democrat-run, waging war against ICE. We just had it here in New Jersey. And, of course, you've had it in Chicago and Los Angeles and all the big cities run by Democrats, waging war against ICE. Not against the criminals. Not against the terrorists. Not against the illegals. But against ICE. Or the customs people. The ones who are trying to uphold law and order and get rid of the criminals. You've had 3 million self-deportations, but you've had a lot of it's illegal to, it's a crime to cross over, yes, cross the border, but these are criminals. Here they are in the States committing heinous crimes. And I just say this because the polls show that people support what Trump is doing, and these blue states and their mayors and governors, who think they're so wonderful, by waging war against ICE, are completely wrong. Completely wrong. And polls are showing it. In fact, support for deportation of criminals is going up, not down. You know, people said, well, what happened in Minneapolis or what happened in Chicago? What happened in Newark, New Jersey, is reducing support. No. Support for criminals, deportation is going up, not down. I lead with this. I'm going to get to Iran in a minute. I'm going to get to Elon Musk, the first trillionaire, in a moment. But I just wanted to lead with this, because not only is the president's Truth Social very important, his announcement, which was made last evening. Let's see, it was put out at 9:48, called 10 p.m., in case you didn't see it, in case it hadn't been reported for you this morning. But the poll is the clincher. And by the way, the Harvard-Harris poll, which is run by a Democrat, Mark Penn, friend of mine, good guy, very good guy, Clinton, a Bill Clinton Democrat, is among the most accurate polls. We'll have our great pollster, John McLaughlin, later on the show with Steve Forbes. Talk about this and many other things. Anyway, if you want to hear this show over the internet, you can. You can live stream us, LarryKudlowShow.com, LarryKudlowShow.com. Easy enough. And by the by, please, during the week, come around, join us. Fabulous Fox Business, the TV show named Kudlow, is on at 4 to 5 p.m. every day, Monday through Friday. 4 to 5 p.m. every day, Monday through Friday. Fabulous Fox Business. If you can't make it at 4, for heaven's sakes, just text your favorite 9-year-old, and she'll show you how to DVR the show. It's not hard. Now, the first trillionaire, it's a great story, the trillionaire story. I love this. I love this. Elon Musk, by the way, one of the, you know, I've been doing anchoring and hosting on TV and radio for a very long time, just about 25 some odd years, actually radio longer. One of the best moments I had was about a year, a little over a year ago, 2025, I don't remember, it was March, April, May. I was invited to interview Elon Musk in the Indian Treaty Room, which is in the old EOB across the street from the West Wing of the White House. We went about 20, 25 minutes. It was a wonderful, wonderful moment. I had met Eli when I was working in the White House in the first term, but interviewing him, he was doing Doge, trying to clean up waste, fraud, and abuse. And it was great to meet him and interview him. And now here he is, genius, genius that he is, smartest guy on the planet. The SpaceX IPO, which was a $75 billion offering. I think it opened at 135, and it closed at about 160. It was up about 20%, 19 or 20%. Really something. It's worth now $1.77 trillion. $1.77 trillion. Elon owns the bulk of it. So he is our first trillionaire. It's combining SpaceX, and it's combining his satellite company. And it's not Tesla. Tesla is not in here. And it's combining, SpaceX, the satellite company, and the AI company, X, little X, AI, all three, not Tesla. So, I say Elon will do fabulously well. He always does. He always does. The satellite company has been making money. He's going to have to build out the AI company. And, of course, he'll build out the spaceship company. But he'll figure out ways to monetize everything. The guy's a genius. I'm sorry, in a way, that his Doge effort in the White House slowed down. And he was only there for a year or so. He wanted Congress to do much more. He wanted the president to do more. Maybe they'll get around to it. I mean, we'll talk later in the show why the Republican Senate and House are not doing more. But he's just such a smart guy. And here's the thing, folks. He's an immigrant, but he's a legal immigrant, right? He's from South Africa. He's an immigrant, but he's a legal immigrant. And he's a legal genius immigrant. And it just shows you how powerful America is. We do stuff that nobody else can do. We are so far ahead in all this advanced technology. And then you've got people on the left who are trying to say how bad it is. It's dangerous. AI is going to cost jobs. No, it's not. AI is going to create jobs. Schumpeterian gales of creative destruction, Joseph Schumpeter. Technology revolutions always explode economic growth. They cause explosions of growth and job creation. There may be some job losses, but it'll be overshadowed. Just look at what's happening in the numbers. You know, the last year, we're creating a lot of jobs. So if AI is going to stop jobs, why hasn't it stopped jobs? The answer is because all these lefties are a bunch of Luddites. They want to stop progress. They want to stop future. America is the greatest incubator of advanced technology. America is the greatest wealth creator, job creator, economic growth creator. Nobody is even close to what we're doing. No one, including China. 90,000 worth of GDP per person in this country. In China, it's less than 14,000. It's one of my favorite stats. Talking to Newt Gingrich on the TV show last night about all this. There is nobody that can touch it. And here's the first trillionaire, an American immigrant, legal immigrant genius, Elon Musk, SpaceX IPO. Absolutely fantastic. Let me take a break. I'm Kudlow. We'll be right back.
0: This is the Larry Kudlow Show. Any man can be a father, but it takes someone special to be a dad. This Father's Day, Red Apple Audio Networks celebrate the man who has always been there with a card that says what words sometimes can't.
10: I have to be honest with you folks. Father's Day is tough for me because my father was not in my life. So it's a lot of hit and miss. It's a lot of trial and error. It's a lot of hoping and praying that you're making the right decision. In terms of being a father is very rewarding, and here's why. You watch your children grow. Being a father is very challenging because oftentimes the buck stops with you for the final decision as it relates to your children, your wife, your family. It's an awesome responsibility, but it's one that I think if you talk to any father, none of us take it lightly.
0: 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Happy Father's Day. 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
3: By the way, just as an aside, if you're thinking about such things, the American soccer team won last night. It beat Paraguay 4-1. This FIFA championship here in the U.S., I know we're all rooting for the Knicks. I get that. We'll be all set side tonight. I've been rooting for them for 50 years. Just want to just insert this because I think we have a pretty good soccer team. I used to play soccer in prep school, and I watched a little bit last night, and they did very well. 4-1, beat Paraguay. Anyway, big story yesterday, and it's driving stocks up, driving gold down, driving oil and gasoline prices down. We may be close to a memorandum of understanding with Iran. That's a very important story. I know we've had false starts, and to some extent President Trump has occasionally overplayed his hand on this, but people are saying there's a 75-80% chance, and a lot of detail coming out, and it is a very, very big story. You could be changing history here, changing the Middle East, promoting freedom, that includes Israel, of course, and expanding the Abraham Accords. And I always believed, as much as he wants a deal, President Trump will not make a bad deal. He will not make a bad deal. And what's been surfacing on this Iranian story is that Mr. Trump's red lines are being preserved. The enrichment of uranium must be either destroyed, enriched uranium, or moved from Iran to the United States. We will work with the UN, but we will be there. They must give up their nuclear, all of their nuclear operations. Here's the key point for me. No money will change hands for signing this. Iran can sign this, but they're not going to get any money. And in fact, they're not going to get, we've frozen their assets. We've frozen, you know, Operation Economic Fury from Scott Bessent, the wartime Treasury Secretary. He's already seized probably $1 billion of cryptocurrencies, bank accounts offshore. They're not going to get a dime, not a dime, just by signing this. They have to show that their behavior is changing. Okay, no more terrorism, no more nuclearization, no more enriching uranium, none of the, and strict verification procedures. White House saying yesterday, our approach here is to verify, and the Iranians will not get any benefits until and unless it is verified that they have changed their behavior. They will get no money upon signing this memorandum of understanding. And they must, of course, reopen the Strait of Hormuz. But point is, any monetary returns to Iran will be tied to actual performance. And that's a key point. And I can't say, you know, Iran has it. They've never agreed. They've never made good on any deal. Now, most of the deals have been bad. The Obama deal in particular. I mean, Obama gave the money and Biden gave the money and it was insanely stupid. In the past, they've always taken money and, you know, what have they done? Pursued nuclearization, pursued enrichment, pursued terrorism, you know, now making mischief in the Strait of Hormuz. They're not going to get a dime unless verifiably they have changed their behavior. And that's going to take months and months and months. Now, I can't sit, you know, I don't know. Will they do it? Who knows? You know, Mr. Trump has been pursuing what what many call coercive diplomacy, that is to say, bombing diplomacy. And we've destroyed their country. And by the way, Trump talked about destroying their infrastructure, water, energy, power, bridges, you name it. And they seem to have cried uncle right after that. But I can't say yes, I can't say no. I will say the possibilities here are improving, that Iran is finally saying uncle, and they are finally surrendering. And we'll see how this plays out day by day, whether they sign this document. Okay, the Prime Minister of Pakistan seems to be in the lead here. They're calling it the Islamabad Memorandum of Understanding. It will be signed in absentia. I don't know, maybe J.D. Vance, Vice President Vance, will go to Europe. As of last evening, our show, that was not the case. I've been looking in the paper this morning, so we don't know that. But I want to say, you know, whatever happens, President Trump has held the line. And that's a very good thing indeed. We didn't want him to give in. And you're seeing it in the oil markets. Oil prices are coming down. Gasoline prices are coming down. Gold prices are coming down. Stock prices are going up. Maybe we're climbing. This could be the beginning of the end. It's not the end, but it could be the beginning of the end. We're going to talk about it on the other side of the break with two distinguished experts. I'm Kudlow, folks. Stick around. Lots more to do.
4: 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I'm on a new tonight.
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6: Ladies and gentlemen, when you talk about the architects of hip-hop, you begin with Grandmaster Flash. Born Joseph Sadler in Barbados and raised in the Bronx, this man didn't just play records, he reinvented the turntable itself. Flash pioneered cutting, scratching, a quick mix theory, techniques that transformed DJs into performers and hip-hop into a movement. With the Furious Five, he gave the streets a voice, especially with The Message, a record that brought social reality crashing into popular music. Hall of Fame honors followed, but the real legacy? Every DJ who ever touched two turntables owes this man a debt.

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2: President Trump saying a deal with Iran is set to be signed possibly today. Iran's foreign minister saying the likelihood of finalizing a deal is high.
3: Iranian state media released their own details, emphasizing U.S. commitments to lift sanctions, withdraw its forces, and release frozen Iranian funds.
2: Fox's Max Gordon in Dubai. Congress not yet renewing an intelligence law allowing the government to conduct wireless wiretaps on foreign nationals.
4: Legal authority for the government's foremost intelligence gathering weapon to foil terrorism, FISA Section 702, expires. There's worry about unprecedented vulnerabilities this summer.
2: And that's Fox's Chad Pergram. The New York Knicks are NBA champs. They down San Antonio 94-90. They win the series 4-1. For New York, it's their first title in 53 years. 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
5: Here's a look at your weather on the North Coast for our overnight hours. It's looking like we can expect a bit of cloud covers through the evening. Temperatures are going to be in the high 50s with a bit of a breeze blowing in from the west-northwest at about 5 miles per hour, which should settle out later on into the evening. For the morning, we can expect mostly sunny conditions. Temperatures are going to be in the low 70s, as well as a bit of a breeze blowing in from the west at about 6 miles per hour through the afternoon. And that's a look at your weather here on the North Coast.
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3: So the Pakistani Prime Minister Sharif said that the deal could be signed in the next 24 hours. And the Iranians have not made that pledge yet, so it's very hard to know. But we may be getting close to some kind of memo of understanding. Let's talk about this. We've got two experts, Mike Cirilli, who is a U.S. Navy SEAL, retired, a great patriot, great friend on the TV show, I might add. He's chief town officer of Overwatch Mission Critical. He's on Fox Nation, leadership speaker, great patriot. Alex Gray, old friend, CEO of American Global Strategies, former chief of staff under Robert O'Brien, the National Security Council in the White House. So two people who know. And we have to be tough about this. I'll start with Mike Cirilli. Mike, what's your instinct here? What does it tell you? I mean, so much of this, the White House is insisting that there's verification built into this. No money will change hands unless and until Iran meets a number of performance metrics or incentives. But, of course, in the past, Iran has never lived up to anything. What are you thinking about this?
4: Yeah, Larry, thank you for having me. I think you said it. Verification is the deal. Everything else is just performative or what we could call ceremony. Ultimately, a bad deal says Iran promises, and a serious deal says Iran cannot. But the main three things are very well-understood conditions under strict timelines and then harsh consequences if they don't meet it. But ultimately, from all the reporting and from what I've read, this deal is to reopen the straits. Mm. So this is not peace. This is a ceasefire. And it's pushing the nuclear dismantlement into the next 60-day window. And that's where we give a little bit of luxury for Iran to flip up the chessboard. And so that's where we've got to be extremely careful. We know they have, over the past few decades, really perfected the art of strategic delay. And so that's got to be the main focus of the Trump administration, getting this deal across the goal line.
3: Yeah, 60 days. You know, Alex Gray, 60 days is what they're talking about. So, you know, I want Iran to behave for a couple of years before I'd give them any money at all. I don't guess that's going to happen. But, I mean, how can you trust them? I don't want to give away my view. I don't really have a view on this. I'm sort of calling balls and strikes as I see them. And as Mike said, it's whatever we've been reading. And I know I have a little push from some of the people in the White House. But I'd like this to end. But there's a part of me that doesn't want it to end, Alex. You know, coercive diplomacy. I don't know who coined that term. But I would have taken out their infrastructure before I did anything. Anyway, Alex Gray, what are you thinking here?
5: Yeah, Larry, I'm in a similar place as you are, with the caveat that I'm sure you share, that the difference between past negotiations and this negotiation is Donald J. Trump. Mm. And the fact that we have a president who, since 2015, has been unequivocal that Iran will not have a nuclear weapon, that gives me a lot of confidence that he's judging it through that lens as he's looking at what an MOU looks like. The other thing, Larry, and this is what is most important to me as we think about 60 days and onward, the U.S. Navy's blockade cannot be allowed to in any way diminish. We must maintain that blockade. That is the way that we are, over the long term, going to be able to have leverage over a nuclear negotiation, over Iran reneging, as they often do, on their commitments. It is only that blockade that has been so effective, that has rerouted their supply chains, that is slowly under the radar, under the U.S. media's level of attention. It is causing social unrest and dislocation. We have to keep that blockade. We have to keep forces in the region so that there is a credible deterrent if Iran decides to do its usual pattern of behavior.
3: I've seen some of the reports that the blockade will be taken down if the strait is opened up. And like you, I think they have to earn that over a period of time. And that goes to Scott Bessent's, you know, Treasury Secretary Bessent's operation, Economic Fury. You know, we've taken away all of their offshore money. We've frozen all their bank accounts. In other words, the monetary side of this is so important because they are going broke. There's no question about that. And if the president ever bombed their infrastructure, you know, they have no way to rebuild that. I mean, literally, the place couldn't function, I guess. Mike Cirelli, am I right about that? I mean, if we went, if he took out the tunnels, bridges, energy, power, you know, they wouldn't be able to function and they have no money to rebuild.
4: Both you and Alex are absolutely correct.
3: Right.
4: And, you know, Alex is absolutely right. The pressure is what will force compliance in a very rapid timeline. Mm. So you cannot remove the blockade. You cannot lift sanctions. You cannot unfreeze assets. If you do, it is a drip effect as conditions are met. But, you know, to your point, Larry, and guys, I hate to say this. I just have this visceral hatred for the IRGC. Mm. And that's given my past. I would have done the same thing. I would have hit their infrastructure. What I think President Trump was thinking about, and it is his empathy of the Persian people and their ability to rebuild if they ever take down this regime. And that would have caused, in his eyes, undue hardship. But in the greater scheme of things, would it have been the thing that finally brought this IRGC regime down?
3: This seems like we just went a little too soon, but there's a lot I don't know. Alex, is this Sharif, the prime minister of Pakistan, is he pro-American, anti-American? I mean, Pakistan harbored Osama bin Laden for all those years, and they knew damn well that he was there before we finally pulled him out and killed him. But, I mean, is this guy Sharif, is he for America or against America?
5: Yeah, Larry, the Pakistanis are masters at playing all sides.
3: Yeah.
5: They're for themselves. They're for Pakistan, Pakistan first, you could say. And they are masters at keeping the Chinese on one side, also saying nice things to the Americans. President Trump, in my experience, he knows full well how the Pakistani military, who are essentially the rulers of that country, how they operate. And, you know, when we are hearing from them their interpretation of what's going on as the interlocutors with Iran, I think and I hope all of our friends in the administration have a very clear-eyed understanding that our Pakistani interlocutors have their own agenda in everything that they do.
3: Well, do you think, so much of this is a function of translation? I mean, do you think they're shooting straight?
5: You know, Larry, I think there's probably to some extent, there's always, in this type of diplomacy, there's always a bit of intentional or otherwise there's confusion on that sort of thing. My biggest concern consistently has been that between the Qataris, the Pakistanis, different middlemen who are involved in this, they're not necessarily talking to the same faction
3: right.
5: of the Iranian regime.
3: Mm.
5: And the biggest problem I'm consistently hearing from people that in this whole process over the last couple months is that different factions of the regime in Iran are promising different things to the United States, and we are confident from our own sources that maybe different factions can't even keep the promises they're making, or other factions are going to undermine whatever that commitment is. And I think that's been a major problem for the United States in dealing with the Iranian regime over the last couple months.
3: Hmm. Mike Cirelli, your experience, I'm assuming CENTCOM keeps all our military assets in place for quite some time, whether this memorandum is signed or not.
4: I would agree. And to Alex's early point with the blockade, it's the same thing. You keep the troops in place as well. That is a pressure level. So you have the economic pressure level. You have the military pressure level. I would not be surprised, guys, that if in 30, 60 days, we see a few strikes to maintain that pressure on Iran. But, you know, Larry, I've got to bring this up. Which was interesting is that Israel was not party to this reported memorandum.
3: Right.
4: And, you know, Netanyahu saying that Israel will not be bound by it. So it doesn't totally close sort of the regional war file because they're going to maintain security troops in Lebanon, Syria, and Gaza. So there's still a lot that needs to be figured out within the greater architecture of this deal and ultimately what happens with the Middle East with the Abraham's Accord 2.0.
3: So that's an important point because part of the deal says they have to cease and desist their state-sponsored terrorism, but nothing specific about Israel, Hezbollah, Lebanon, Hamas, et cetera, which is so much a part of this. And we don't know. And the other thing, Mike, is the decapitation strategy, which was kind of spearheaded by Israel. You know, they may have to strike again. And, you know, God bless them if they do. I hate to say that, but that's my view.
4: Yeah, there are multiple strings of cancer throughout this body we know is the Middle East. And it, ultimately, Lebanon and Israel are now talking to a degree, and the Lebanese government feels the same as Israel, that Hezbollah is a cancer that affects that country. Mm. And ultimately, if they can remove it with or without the help of Israel, and most likely they're going to need the help, that changes the landscape of the Middle East as well, on top of an Abraham's Accord 2.0. I mean, we would love to see a stable, economically prosperous Middle East in our lifetime. That would be one of the highlights of my life, I can say that.
3: Wow. All right, fellas, if you would just bear with me, I've got to take a commercial break just real quick. Folks, we're talking to Alex Gray, CEO of American Global Strategies, former chief of staff of the National Security Council in the White House, and Mike Cirelli, retired U.S. Navy SEAL and all-around fabulous American patriot. I'm Kudlow. We'll be right back.
2: Larry Kudlow.
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7: 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I'm James Flippin, and this is the Worldwide News Network.
9: Did you know the use of prescribed burning is an important tool to reduce the impacts of wildfires, including smoke? Hi, I'm Brian Wilson with the North Coast Air Quality Management District. Prescribed or controlled burns are conducted by the U.S. Forest Service, Cal Fire, tribal nations, timber harvest companies, fire safe councils, and others. Because wildfires are unplanned and burn out of control, their smoke impacts are widespread and unpredictable. 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
3: And we're talking about this so-called Islamabad Memorandum of Understanding, which could be the beginning of the end. Now, there'll be a lengthy discussion, 60 days or more, of the details and technical aspects of this thing. But most of the red lines, actually all the red lines, are in it, if reports are to be believed. We're speaking with Mike Cirilli, retired U.S. Navy SEAL. Mike, what's your Fox Nation? You have a Fox Nation show.
4: I do. Heartfelt. It's called The Unsung of Arlington, and we tell the stories of extraordinary Americans who made the ultimate sacrifice on our behalf that are laid to rest in Arlington National Cemetery, which, Larry, I know you've been there.
3: Yep.
4: One of the most beautiful pieces of land within this great country.
3: You bet. It is beautiful. It's heartbreaking, but it's beautiful. You're right.
4: Yeah.
3: People that made the ultimate sacrifice. And we've got Alex Gray, as former chief of staff of the White House National Security Council under Robert O'Brien. Now, Alex is CEO of American Global Strategies. I think part of the time I worked for Alex Gray. I don't know. I have to figure out those lines of communication, my many things that I do that I don't really understand. Mike Cirilli, I wanted to ask, it's really a military question. I think the president was looking very carefully at bombing Karg Island, the economic depot, the oil depot of Iran, which would have been a killer. But many people said he just couldn't do it. You'd have to have troops on the ground and so forth. I don't know whether you have any experience or knowledge of the Karg Island story. But I know he was looking at it, and then he pulled back, Mike. What's the feasibility of that?
4: Well, this is what the U.S. Marine Corps is built for. And with roughly anywhere from 1,000 to 1,500 troops, they could have easily taken that island. I was not so worried about the offense, what we call joint forced entry operations. They do this for a living. So the taking of our Karg Island was not the primary concern. It's the defense. And Larry, as you know, we say in the military, you lose more people on the defense than you do the offense. And so ultimately, they would also have to move naval assets deeper into the Gulf around that island to create a layered anti-missile or drone defense for
3: right.
4: those troops on the ground.
3: Huh.
4: But I don't think bombing the island was, that may have been an option, but I think they were eyeing actually putting troops on that island, which, you know, guys, we get into a very gray area. Is that troops on the ground? It's an island. It's not the mainland. You know, I didn't see that as a commitment of a larger mass of troops into the mainland of Iran, which would be a strategic miscalculation. But to grab their economic, you know, viability in grabbing that island, that may have been the right call. It just was seemingly called off because Iran came to the table.
3: Right. And Alex, I think, again, this is under the heading of coercive diplomacy or, you know, diplomacy through bombing. I think the president was quite serious and even close to going after the mainland Iran infrastructure. You know, the bridges, the tunnels, the power systems, the water systems. Now, that would have been a straight Air Force bombing mission, wouldn't it have?
5: Yeah, Larry, I think you would have used Air Force assets, Navy assets that were pre-positioned on our carrier strike groups that are in the region. And, you know, this goes to the larger point that Mike has made, you have made. We cannot allow, as Iran is undertaking these negotiations with us, given their history, given what we know about how they negotiate, we have to maintain the type of assets in the region that can put those, that type of inland infrastructure, can put Karg Island, so that's marine amphibious ready groups, marine expeditionary units, all the things that we would need to do those type of targets as necessary. If Iran doesn't keep its word, we cannot, as part of some sort of tentative deal, take those out of the region. If we do that, not only will it be harder for us to go back if we have to, but it will also take away the deterrent impact that Iran has to know. They have to know that we will do those things if they don't honor their word. Otherwise, there is absolutely no way, given their history, that they'll do anything they commit to on paper. So that, to me, is the most critical thing to watch over the next 30 days.
3: So think about this, Alex, and Mike also, but just think about this. You've got this. So they could sign the memo, okay, and the memo lays out rather specifically the red lines that President Trump has always wanted. Okay, good. But with respect to monitoring and verifying their behavior and their performance, you know, and I'm sure they're going to have a long discussion. It's a technical discussion. I mean, just going in and getting the enriched uranium. And, you know, from the White House leaks yesterday, you know, and there were good leaks. They're not bad leaks, but you know, informational leaks. But the fact is, let's take the enriched uranium. The UN's going to be involved. The United States is going to be involved. We're going to have to map that out somehow. And, in fact, we're going to have to map out a lot of things. That's going to take a long time, Alex. And they're not going to get any money unless and until those metrics are met. So you think, is this feasible? I guess I'm asking.
5: You know, Larry, I think operationally it's feasible because of U.S. intelligence capabilities, because of President Trump's longstanding commitment, and really he has in so many ways, more than any president, been the bulwark against an Iranian nuclear program going back to his first term. So I think we have a better chance of doing this than I would have said at any other time. However, I do think the biggest problem here is that while this is all going on, the Iranian regime is going to be fighting factionally over who's going to be driving the future of that country. And the IRGC, my bet would be the IRGC comes out ahead. They have the guns, and they have control of most of the economy. People forget they're a mafia, as you know, they're a mafia as well as a fanatical paramilitary. And I have every reason to think at the end of the day, the IRGC comes out ahead, and they have no incentive to comply with anything. And that's why we have to keep this credible deterrent in the region, because of the IRGC.
3: And Mike, Mike's really you're going to have, quote, boots on the ground. I mean, it's specified in this with respect to the enriched uranium operation, whatever that is. But we're going to destroy it or remove it and transfer it, I don't know, maybe to Oak Ridge, Tennessee. There was a story in the paper that Steve Witkoff and Jared Kushner had visited Oak Ridge and had walked through some of the protocols with those folks. But we're going to have a group of people on the ground, right? I mean, that's unavoidable.
4: There's no other way other than to force compliance. And so that is, you know, think about it's a construction project

0: back in.
1: One hip replacement. I'm still in great shape. I'm ready for when the president calls me.
0: I'll bet you are. You are so it's fantastic. Mike Cirelli is a retired U.S. Navy SEAL among his many, many credits. And Alex Gray. Alex, you're an Army guy, aren't you?
2: No, Larry. Just worked alongside the military my whole career.
0: All right. Former National Security Chief of Staff. Thank you for the rundown, folks. I'm Kudlow. We're going to take a break and then...

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6: Watching and waiting, I'm Paul Stevens, Fox News. President Trump claims a peace deal with Iran could be signed as soon as today. Fox's Aisha Hazmi.
7: The president on Truth Social yesterday said, hopefully this process will all work out quickly, easily, and smoothly. If it doesn't, we have the ultimate alternative, hopefully never to be used again. The latest from the Iranians, however, is that it will not be signed this weekend. The spokesperson for the Iranian foreign minister told state media it could, though, happen in the coming days. According to a White House official, the terms include all of Iran's nuclear material is going to be destroyed and removed. The nuclear program is going to be dismantled. None of Iran's money will be released without full compliance. The Strait of Hormuz will be reopened again, and then there will be no Iranian funding of terrorist groups.
6: An Iranian official disputing what's allegedly in the deal, saying concessions about Iran's nuclear program are not part of it. The deal signing comes after the U.S. and Iran resumed launching strikes across the Middle East earlier in the month. Chaos breaking out in New York City overnight after crowds celebrated the New York Knicks championship got out of hand.
8: Several arrests were made and damage has been reported across the city. Multiple cars, including NYPD police cars, were damaged, including their windshields busted in. Video also shows officers in riot gear and on police horses for crowd control. At times, people were also seen throwing objects at those officers. Other Knicks fans were seen climbing on top of light poles, cars, and buses. In Times Square, a school bus was set on fire, while fans also set fire to trash cans, and lots of fireworks were also set off. At one point, a person set off flares on top of a bus.
6: And the Knicks winning their first title in more than 50 years. The city will hold a parade celebration coming up on Thursday. 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
6: President Trump is set to meet with Middle Eastern leaders next week as he travels to France.

0: The annual G7, where Iran will be a major topic. Mr. Trump is expected to head to Evian, that town in Lake Geneva known for its national mineral water springs. To the G7 gathering includes the leaders of Canada, France, Germany, Italy, Japan, the U.S., and the United Kingdom. Mr. Trump is expected to land Monday afternoon, local time, hold a bilateral meeting with French President Emmanuel Macron before dinner. He's also set to have separate meetings Tuesday with the Emir of Qatar and then Egyptian President Abdel Fattah al-Sisi and UAE's Emir also in the week. On Wednesday, he'll meet one-on-one with the Egyptian President and then the Indian Prime Minister Narendra Modi. The White House reaching out to Saudi Arabia about a bilateral meeting, but they could not meet up on the schedule for that. Big birthday celebration today for the U.S. Army.
1: The U.S. Army today marks 251 years since its official establishment by the Continental Congress in 1775. The Army commemorating the milestone, Army senior leaders will host the 251st Army birthday cake cutting and reenlistment ceremony at the Pentagon, the action-packed military experience at Summerall Field at Joint Base Meyer Henderson Hall in Arlington, Virginia, featuring the Golden Knights parachute team and an aerial flyover, as well as 251st birthday celebrations around the world, all under the official theme, This We'll Defend. Jeff Manasso, Fox News.
0: And the president celebrating turning 80 today with a show-stopping spectacle that would have once seemed unfathomable, a UFC fighting show on the South Lawn, the White House hosting UFC Freedom 250. I'm Paul Stevens. This is Fox News.
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6: It's the Larry Kudlow Show. 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
7: You know, it's very interesting. We had some inflation reports out this week, the CPI and the PPI. And on the surface, the headline numbers were not good. In fact, they were downright ugly. But if you look under the hood, they weren't all that bad. Meanwhile, some open market prices, okay, if you're a price rule guy and you look at commodities, oil price is coming way down. Gold price is coming way down. Silver prices coming way down. I don't know. That's an interesting futuristic signal. And the question now is, what is the Fed going to do? The Fed meets Tuesday and Wednesday. Kevin Warsh, the new Fed head, will be his first press conference. I guess he's going to have a press conference. Maybe he won't. We don't know that yet. But hopefully he will move the Fed's model away. Growth does not cause inflation. Hopefully. He said that during his confirmation hearings, and I'd like to see him say that again. So let's talk about all these different strains. We have John Carney, Breitbart News Editor for Economics and Finance and co-author of the daily Breitbart Business Digest, which is a must-read, and Michael Faulkender, who is the economics guru at the America First Policy Institute, former Deputy Secretary of the Treasury. So, fellas, I'm going to start with John Carney. All right, I know that the CPI, PPI look bad. There were some pockets. I mean, as you noted, drug prices actually coming down, which is very, very interesting. Maybe you'll talk to that. But I want to start with oil's down a lot. Right? Now, this is, I guess this is wartime speculation. This also could be, you know, I call it Trump's secret sauce. They're actually letting ships through quite a bit. And by my count, there could be as much as 9 million barrels a day coming through last month and this month, which would have closed the 20 million barrel a day gap from closing down the Strait of Hormuz, the shortfall. But gold prices are down a lot, about $1,200. Silver prices are down even more. Now, in the old days, going way back, gold and silver used to be inflation indicators. Maybe they still are. Or maybe the world's not coming to an end or something. John Carney, what do you make of it?
8: You're right, Larry. Gold prices just last week dropped 5.7%.
7: Yeah.
8: That's a significant decrease. And I do think it is still a predictor of future inflation. And if you looked at the CPI numbers, the year-over-year numbers were bad. But the month-to-month numbers actually showed inflation slowed pretty dramatically. Core inflation, actually, the pace dropped by half. So in April, we went up 0.4%, and in May, it was just 0.2%, and core goods actually deflated. So we actually have deflation beneath these numbers. The year-over-year numbers look ugly because we're having a couple more higher months of inflation in the 12-month cycle, but if you're looking to anything that looks forward, and I think gold, I think the median CPI calculated by the Cleveland Fed, these are more forward-looking. They tell you what's coming, and they're actually telling us that inflation is not very bad, and even more reassuringly, that it hasn't spread from energy. We saw airfare go up, but apart from things, you know, super tied to energy, we're not really seeing inflation broadening out in any way, and that's very reassuring.
7: Bond rates, too, John. You know, I mean, the interest rates, it's just this sort of bouncing around in a range, okay? And if you had a legitimate embedded inflation problem, I mean, the 10-year would be at 5% or 5.25% or 5.5%, but it's not. It's actually somewhat less than 4.5%. So I'm not seeing any, you know, in other words, the market price indicators, what we used to call the market price indicators, commodities and interest rates and the yield curve, none of that stuff's really moving much.
8: The only commodity that really actually went up a lot last week is actually a very bullish sign for the economy, copper.
7: Yes.
8: It went up almost 2%. That's actually a predictor of growth in the future. It's not a predictor of inflation. So if you combine these, what I see is we're getting non-inflationary growth. And I do hope that when Kevin Warsh, I'm told he will have a press conference. But I hope he uses that to actually announce a new paradigm, as you said, that we're not going to look at growth as inflationary, that we are going to look at inflation as a problem, yes. But not fear growth as something that we need to avoid because it could cause inflation.
7: So, Mike Falkender, put yourself in Kevin's shoes. You know, you could have been a Fed chairman. You were deputy treasury secretary. Who knows? I mean, what do you think he's going to do? What should he do?
9: I think what he ought to do is not comment about the future path of interest rates, because I actually think that could bring the board together. If you look at why a number of the regional Fed presidents voted against the statement last time, they didn't vote against the interest rate policy. They voted against the statement having a forward-looking perspective about future rate cuts versus future rate hikes. Kevin has said he's going to come in and not do forward guidance, because forward guidance takes you away from being data dependent. If things all of a sudden change, you have to be able to move. And if you've locked yourself in through past forward guidance, that creates a problem for you. So let's take him at his word. He's going to end forward guidance. It's going to be a much stripped down statement that just talks about where the economy currently is and where interest rates currently are. And I actually think that's the way to bring the board together and set a tone that there's a new approach to monetary policy.
7: So you think he won't talk about models, you know, theoretical stuff. What, he'll just stick to the economy?
9: I think that in his press conference, when asked questions, he should reiterate that he's going to take another look at the models and bring some diversity of modeling to the Fed, because it's become too much of an echo chamber entirely built around Keynesian models, and that he wants to bring diversity of perspective into the Fed econ staff, but that the board is going to focus on the current interest rate environment and spend a lot less time opining on where the future path of interest rates might go, particularly when the biggest driver of uncertainty out there is the resolution of the Iran war, over which monetary policy has no impact.
7: You're kidding. I thought the Fed could the Fed could influence the war.
9: Well, there you go. I mean, see, if as long as you recognize that the Fed has no role in foreign policy, then why are we thinking about deploying monetary policy tools to have in some kind of impact on what is the natural outcome of this foreign policy action?
7: Next thing,
9: to which they have no view.
7: Next thing you're going to say is the Fed can print money and they can print oil. Oh, wait a second. They can't really print oil, can they?
9: Last time I checked, the Fed's balance sheet does not have any oil in it.
7: No, okay. It's the only thing they don't have. They have everything else. Now, John, were you going to say something on that?
10: Yeah, I think Kevin is not going to put in a dot. So we're going to have the SEP come out, and I think we're going to find that he is not. He wants to move away from this depend. You know, this is one of the key tools of forward guidance. He wants to move away from it. One of the things he could do is just say, you know, we'll have one less dot. Maybe he doesn't ban the thing altogether, but just say, I'm not going to put in a thing, partly because, as you said, what's the point of projecting where you're going to put this, you know, where you think the economy, where growth, where PCE inflation is going to be, when a bunch of it will depend on something you have no control over you have no ability to predict, which is what happens in the war in Iran.
7: What's the interest rate story? Now, it's very interesting to me. A week ago, Friday, right? Am I right? The jobs came out, and they were very, very strong. And we've had a lot of strong numbers. Okay. Business CapEx is very, very strong as well. Durable goods are very strong. But I was interested, President Trump commenting on the jobs report, said he didn't argue for lower interest rates. He argued against higher interest rates. A change. Okay, there's a change in his attitude. I thought that was very interesting. And he basically said, let Kevin Warsh do whatever he wants to do. But there's no point in raising rates just because the economy is strong. Now, I thought that was sensible, but it was interesting that he's changed. Now, what is you think that this is a new theme? The question is whether or not to raise rates. Christine Lagarde of the European Central Bank raised rates by a quarter of a point. Now, their overnight rate is much lower than ours. I think now it's 2.25%. So we're at whatever we are, 3.5 to 3.75. But is that the new battle now, John Carney? Just stop from raising rates. We can't hope for lower rates?
10: Yeah, that's right. We're not going to get a rate cut anytime in the next, in this year, certainly, probably, unless something goes terribly wrong with the economy, which doesn't, you know, there's no sign of that. The Fed they are going to remove the easing bias, but I don't think that's necessarily the hawkish move that the market is interpreting. I think it's actually exactly what Michael Faulkner was saying, which was we should be removing the bias altogether, right? Take this out of the statement. Let the Fed say what the interest rate policy is now and communicate how they're viewing the economy, but not tell the market, oh, here's what we think we will, you know, where we think we're going. They should make it very clear that they will respond to actual in data coming in, but not necessarily indicate yes. But look, the market thinks they're going to hike. The market is building in one or two hikes this year, no cuts for the foreseeable future. I don't think the hike makes sense, in part because I think once we get through the oil shock, that when you look underneath, as I was saying in the beginning,
8: there's actually a lot of deflation going on, so it doesn't make sense to try to cut right
7: Wait,
8: now.
7: Just let me, to hike right now. Let me follow through on that. When you say the market's now expecting one or two hikes, what are you looking at? Are you looking at Fed funds futures or
8: the
7: betting markets?
8: Futures. The Fed funds futures is typically where I look for it. You can also look at, you know, the things like the 2-year forwards, but I really actually like the Fed funds futures market for this, and it moves around, it changes its mind, but right now it thinks that we are going to get hikes, and I don't think that's happening unless the only way that would happen is if we got a resolution to Iran. Oil prices came down, but inflation kept going up. Then we need a hike. I would agree with that, actually. I don't see that happening. I think we're going to go the opposite way.
7: All right, so the 10-year note is 448, down 5 basis points this week. I mean, you don't really see it there. And interestingly, Mike Faulkner, we're running out of time but on this segment, but Mike Faulkner, the 10-year rate, this is the year-to-date, it's up 31 basis points. Okay, but most of that, three-quarters of that, is an increase in the real interest rate, not the inflation premium. The real rate has gone up 25 of the 31 basis points. So it's really like a better – it's a growth signal, isn't it? I mean, it's higher capital returns drive up real interest rates.
9: Agreed. You know, I'm a little bit concerned, though, because part of it, yes, is an increase in – the expectation of growth, but the other piece is we are running unsustainable budget deficits, and the market seems to finally be figuring that out, and so they're also requiring a bit of a risk premium for that purpose. So I would love, I tell audiences all the time, I would love to see Congress decide that the way to cut mortgage rates is to get our fiscal house in order. Mm-hmm. But I don't anticipate, and I'd also like to see, and I've said this many times on your radio show, the biggest thing I think Kevin Warsh should do is go lecture Congress about the fact that he can't do it all by himself, that if Congress refuses to be fiscally responsible and put in place both tax and regulatory policy that's going to be pro-growth and low-inflationary, we got to stop thinking the Fed can come in and fine-tune it all by themselves.
7: You know, let's see. I've been doing this commentating stuff one way or another on Wall Street or radio or TV for, I don't know, close to 50 years. And we've always had unsustainable budget deficits. It never changes. It's always unsustainable budget deficits. We'll never get them down. And maybe we'll talk about this on the other side. I like this idea that Warsh should scold Congress, by the way. I like that a lot. Anyway, we're talking to Mike Faulkner. We're talking to John Carney. I'm Kudlow. We're going to come back and talk about unsustainable budget deficits. Be right back.
6: This is the Larry Kudlow Show. Any man can be a father, but it takes someone special to be a dad. This Father's Day, Red Apple Audio Networks celebrate the man who has always been there with a card that says what words sometimes can't.
11: So, the question is, what does Father's Day mean to me? Well, an opportunity to say thank you to my dad, the best dad, Ray Kelly. You may know him. He was great when I was a baby, I'm told. When I was a kid, I know. And right up until today, my best friend.
12: Walter Sterling, what does Father's Day mean to me? It means to me absolutely nothing different than Mother's Day because it looks the same. On Mother's Day, I take care of the kids to give Mom a break. And on Father's Day, Mom says, hey, you get to spend the whole day with the kids. Happy Father's Day, Walter Sterling.
6: Dad, thank you for your strength, your guidance, and your unconditional love. Happy Father's Day. June is Black Music Month. We don't just celebrate music, we feel it.
13: Few artists burned brighter or faster than Tupac Shakur. Born in Harlem, raised amid struggle and activism, Tupac became the poetic voice of pain, ambition, and survival. He could deliver raw street reality one moment and vulnerable reflection the next. Albums like All Eyes on Me turned him into a superstar. But songs like Dear Mama reveal the soul beneath the headline. friends. Actor, poet, revolutionary spirit, Tupac carried contradictions that made him unforgettable. His life ended violently in Las Vegas at just 25 years old. Yet decades later, his influence still echoes through music, culture, and politics. Tupac wasn't just a rapper. He became a symbol.
14: And if we go, we'll have a race of babies that will hate the ladies and make the babies.
11: Celebrating Black Music Month.
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5: We were talking about budget deficits when we left. I want to continue that discussion. We got Mike Faulkender, who is the former Deputy Secretary for Treasury and America First Policy Institute co-chair for American Prosperity. John Carney, co-author of the daily Breitbart Business Digest. Mike Faulkender, has the deficit come down? We had one big, beautiful bill last year. Where is the budget deficit?
6: Continues to run around 6.5% of GDP, which is somewhere in like the $1.8 trillion range. And as you know, prior to the pandemic, government was spending about 20% of GDP per year. It's been averaging 23 to 24%. Since then, and so as you and I have discussed on multiple occasions, we continue to have a spending problem, and you know Congress has not stepped in to really do anything about it. The rescission packages, in my mind, in my view, have been less than inspiring.
5: Yeah,
6: and there doesn't seem to be much desire to really address this.
5: What happened to those? What happened to Russell Vogt, the OMB director? He was going to rescind everything. And
6: there have been rescissions he's done on his own, but very little of it has actually been sent to Congress for rescission.
5: I know. You know, John Carney, it's an interesting sidelight to this. I don't know that it has much economic impact. And we could argue about that till we're blue in the face. But the political impact, the accounting impact, I thought they were going to smash, Elon Musk had this great IPO, but Elon's other IPO was ignored, and that was Doge.
7: It's really hard for an administration to cut very much on its own. It really does need Congress. I love the idea. Look, we used to have Fed chairmen, whether it was Volcker and then Greenspan,
5: yeah,
7: who used to go up and tell Congress they were being irresponsible.
5: Yeah.
7: It flipped, and now we have Elizabeth Warren screaming at Fed chairmen all the time. I would love it if Kevin Warsh went up and told Congress
5: that's a good
7: they
5: point.
7: Weren't doing their job.
5: All right, we got to jump. You're right. You guys are both right. I'd like to see that. That's a very good point. John Carney, thank you. Mike Faulkender, thanks ever so much. We'll take a break, folks. On the other side, we're going to talk to Steve Forbes and John McLaughlin.
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5: 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You're just so mean.
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9: Extra. The Department of Justice has launched an investigation into Arizona State University as they're looking into the school's DEI practices. The DOJ says recent viral videos have accused ASU of denying equal treatment to students based on race, color, or national origin and attempting to hide it from federal officials. I'm James Flippin, and this is the Worldwide News Network.
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11: Bavaro, President Trump says a peace deal with Iran could be signed as soon as today.
12: The latest from the Iranians, however, is that it will not be signed this weekend. The spokesperson for the Iranian foreign minister told state media it could, though, happen in the coming days. According to a White House official, the terms include all of Iran's nuclear material is going to be destroyed and removed. The nuclear program is going to be dismantled. The Strait of Hormuz will be reopened again.
11: Fox's Aisha Hosni. The New York Knicks capturing their first NBA championship since 1973, beating the Spurs in Game 5, 94-90. Jalen Brunson was named MVP.
13: Every time I got the ball, all I could think about is all the hours in the summer. For every summer I had since I ever could remember making this a reality.
11: That sound courtesy ABC, the victory parade planned for Thursday. 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
14: Here's a look at your weather on the North Coast for our overnight hours. It's looking like we can expect a bit of cloud coverage through the evening. Temperatures are going to be in the high 50s with a bit of a breeze blowing in from the west-northwest at about 5 miles per hour, which should settle out later on into the evening. For the morning, we can expect mostly sunny conditions. Temperatures are going to be in the low 70s, as well as a bit of a breeze blowing in from the west at about 6 miles per hour through the afternoon. And that's a look at your weather here on the North Coast.
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5: And I want to turn back to the Iran war from a political standpoint as well as an economic standpoint. We've got two of the best of the best, John McLaughlin, ace pollster, CEO of McLaughlin & Associates, and Steve Forbes, the great Steve Forbes, chairman, editor, chief Forbes Media. And Steve's latest book, Inflation, What It Is, Why It's Bad, and How to Fix It. Start with you, Steve. So what you've read so far about this memo of understanding, what do you make of it? Do you think it's doable? Do you think it's workable?
24: I take the Missouri attitude, their motto, show me, and we cannot forget Larry. that the whole basis of this regime is imposing their weird ideology on the world. They brought about the deaths of at least 2,000 Americans, hundreds of thousands of other deaths, terror around the world, without being a nuclear power. Their whole existence is dependent on that weird ideology. That is not going to change. And so maybe we can get the dust out. That's good. But if that regime is in there, ultimately it's going to be trouble. And so I'll say it again. I wish we'd never had this ceasefire. The war would have been over by now. But going forward, let's have no illusions. And I wish the president would stop saying, you know, it's around the corner. Maybe it is this time. But I think the voters have very serious questions about whether we really knew what we were doing going in. And that's too bad. I think that means the president at some point's got to do another speech about what we're doing over there. And the Americans will respond if the speech is done well. We're patriotic people, despite what the left is doing.
5: John McLaughlin, what do your polling numbers show about the war?
0: Well, in the most recent poll we did about do they support or oppose the president stopping Iran from getting nuclear weapons, they support 48-41. What was interesting last month when we asked, should we finish the job, 60 to 30, they said we should finish the job. And they're no, you know, at the time it was more military action than it was with the negotiations now. So I Americans don't like to go to war. And a lot of the media polls that are extremely biased, that are trying to undermine the president, because a lot of those outlets repeat whatever Iranian state media says, those polls have been, do you want to use military action, et cetera. Americans don't like to do that. But when they understand what the goals are, like when the president did his April 1st speech to the nation, people that watched that fully supported because they understood it was about stopping Iran from getting nuclear weapons. And as Steve said, you know, these are not rational people that we're used to. These are people that are ideologues who have a religious ideology that, you know, if they had a nuclear weapon, what they've proven is they would use it. And Americans thought in our last poll, 61 to 20, that if Iran had nuclear weapons, they would use it against the United States and our allies. So is it support the president, and the key is verification.
5: But no question. But I want to come back to the political side. Is it the price of gasoline that's the tip of the spear of public opinion, or is it the actual outcome of the war, or is it both? I mean, I had Newt Gingrich on. Newt and I were talking about this last night. Now, he's argued, and Newt's a very smart guy, Newt's arguing that if you can get gasoline down to $3.50 or less, that's a huge win for the GOP, for the president and the Republican Party in the midterms. Now, I think we're going to get that. I mean, half the states have a $3 handle anyway, and energy's coming way down. WTI, you know, what was it yesterday, $83, $84, down over 20% for heaven's sakes. Probably come down more. Ships are going through the Strait of Hormuz. So is it the gasoline price, John, that's the key or not?
0: Well, it's a big factor in that poll we did, the most recent poll we did that we posted, Tea Party Patriots paid for a question, should we keep the Strait of Hormuz open? 71-16, American voters said absolutely. So particularly with the independent voters are not about, what you've done for me in the past. They're about, what are you going to do for me tomorrow? And they're still trying to recover from 4 years of the hangover of Biden-Harris inflation. So what we're worried about now is, although I had Trump with a 48 approval, 47 disapprove, and it's 1,000 likely voters modeled after a typical turnout, the Republicans were only at 42% of the generic ballot for Congress. Democrats were at 46, and the independents were going against us 2-1. So, you know, they're deciding that, you know, in New Jersey yesterday I paid $4 a gallon of gas, which was down from nearly $5. So it's going down. But, you know, the one thing I said to the president is a lot of us have friends and family over in that theater. And, you know, they're risking their lives. The president is the commander in chief. He needs to be thanking the brave men and women who are putting, you know, they're sacrificing every day for us over there. And he understands, because he doesn't like using ground troops. He doesn't want to get us caught in a forever conflict. But they're giving him the ability to run the blockade, to, you know, to do the economic sanctions, that'd be bringing Iran to the table right now. But you know, as commander in chief, he has to thank those troops every day because what they're doing for our country is amazing.
5: Steve Forbes, so the generic ballot is running against the GOP. What should be done? What can be done?
24: Well, on the war, I think the people want to convince the feeling that we're actually have a real plan, that we know what we're doing, and that's not happened so far. I'm being blunt about it. We have got a lot of this that's going to end in 2 weeks kind of thing. Prosperity's just around the corner. And this, I think, underscores the need, and I know our friends in Congress don't want to hear it, the need for a reconciliation bill with tax cuts in it. And if they don't want to put real tax cuts in it, make it a big campaign issue and have people out there like this waitress that Jason Smith talked about in Missouri who could pay her rent for the next year with her three kids, single mother, because of tips and overtime changes. And the Republicans have to say, this is what we're going to do more of. Reelect us. We have to have something to put on the table. And right now, we don't really have something new to put on the table. It's like a restaurant. Great meal yesterday. What are you serving us today and tomorrow? That's what the voters are looking for. And I don't understand why Treasury, Scott Bessent, great guy, White House, great people, why they don't index capital gains right now, especially for housing. And do something that voters say, hey, some good stuff is coming, and they're already starting to put it on the table. Need that.
5: Yeah, we do need that. You're 1,000% right. You and I have been talking, it's been probably 2 months now we've been talking about this in various media. And so, you know, we had Kevin Cramer on, Senator Cramer, last night. You know, he's a good guy, personally. He's a good guy.
24: Yes, he is.
5: Okay, lovely man. But you could see how defensive he is when we talked about the need for a reconciliation bill. In other words, what you just said to me on this radio show, you said, both of us said to him on the TV, and he was on set with us, and he's a lovely, charming man, and he is a Republican conservative from North Dakota, but he didn't have an answer. He didn't say, we're going to do this, we're going to do that, we're going to forge ahead. I mean, that's the trouble. Republicans are sleeping. The Senate Republicans are sleeping. Some House Republicans are better. But really, there's nothing going on. There's nothing going on this front. There's no pro-growth. We need a fat pro-growth reconciliation bill.
24: Yeah, and the president's got to take the lead on it. And to put a light of fire under Thune, make it a top priority. And by the way, I wish they could come up with another word than reconciliation. Sounds like a marriage bill.
5: Yeah, I know. I know.
24: It's something that excites me.
5: But it is, in effect, it's a way around the filibuster. So Schumer...
24: Yeah, that's the key thing.
5: Schumer wants to stop everything. And Schumer wants to shut the government down. September 30th. I mean, yes. I mean, people have said that. Elected Republicans have said there's no question about that. And it would be chaotic. I don't know who wins and who loses. Everyone loses, probably.
24: But the key thing on that, Larry, is to have a narrative, knowing what they're going to do. So when it happens, people say, there go, like what Reagan said, there you go again. There they go again. They're blocking this big tax cut for you. They're blocking saving your from capital gains, of phony capital gains on your home. So set the table for it. Set the narrative for it. So when they come, we're ready. Smash them.
5: John McLaughlin, your polling shows the people want more widespread congressional action.
0: Absolutely, because, I mean, I was inspired during the campaign when I was working for President Trump, and I still do, but when I was working for him, Steve's book about inflation, he gave the prescription to get out of inflation, economic growth. So we had a growth package, and then we expanded it to working class voters with no tax on tips, no tax on overtime, no tax credits for senior citizens. But there were real growth measures that you had written in, and this is what's missing, Larry, is you're not in the White House to get this done. But most voters that are going to decide their vote on Election Day this year, it's going to be about the economy. And the president needs to do something on economic growth every day. And when we ask the question, do they want a small reconciliation bill that only passes spending bills? 26% of the voters said that's what they want. But when we said a pro-growth reconciliation bill that cuts waste, fraud, and corruption and require proof of citizenship and voter ID and expands middle-class tax cuts, 57%. That's what the majority of voters want.
5: So why can't we get that? Why can't we get that?
0: Because they're inside the Potomac, and you and Steve are.
5: You know, when I was...
0: tell them. When
5: I worked there, I used to, every senior staff meeting, I mean, it was really, I would, like, they'd be going through all these things that had to be done, and I'd sit on one of the couches in the back of the room and start yelling out, growth, growth. I would do the same thing in the cabinet meetings. I sat behind the president to his right, usually, and with John Bolton, by the way, we always sat next to each other, and I'd let him go on, talk about the agenda, then I'd start going, growth. Growth, growth. And he'd look up, this is a true story, and Trump would, he was so great. So he wouldn't look back at me. He would just sit there and he goes, that's the sound of money that I'm hearing. And I'd go, growth, growth, growth. And then people around the table would pick it up. But I don't think that spirit, you know,
0: no.
5: That spirit is, I think the Republicans have kind of forgotten it right now, Steve Forbes. That's, you and I have never forgotten it. We go back 45, 50 years. But it's a winning, when we cut taxes, let's just focus on that. When the Republicans go for tax cuts, they win. When they don't, they lose. Honest to God, we could probably do a paper on this or a whole book.
24: And in this environment, this is what I don't understand about our friends in the Republican Party. It's their butts that are on the line in November.
5: Yeah.
24: Their jobs that are on the line in November. You'd think they'd be clutching to anything they can grab to try to go against the headwinds that are out there. And this would be a great way to do it, starting with no capital gains on home ownership, or at least to do it for an index it for inflation. Boy, that people would start to perk up on that one.
5: You know,
24: tens of millions of homeowners say, yeah. And by the way, couple it with if you have a 2 or 3% mortgage, you can carry it to your next house. Mm-hmm. So you get some real mobility movement in the housing market, more movement.
5: I'd like to reopen the... overtime and the tips and that stuff, the so-called working class. I like that a lot. And I think that those incentives are very important for the economy. But that tax relief, you know, so you've had a 3 or 4 month bump up in, you know, gasoline prices and other prices, and that shows up in affordability. Well, one way to, you know, knock that down is give some tax relief, kitchen table tax relief.
24: And do it in a way, we have to take care of the top at some point because we love capital. But you take, let's get wonky for 1 second before we get yanked off the air. But you take the 22 and 24% tax brackets, which really slam people in the blue states, and you propose to cut those down to 15. That takes away the whole deductibility thing. I know we raised it to 40,000, but boy, everyone would feel that, especially in blue states where we're trying to hang on to some seats they're trying to take away from us. Mm. And have the tables there.
5: Hang on a second. Let me
24: have $2,000 savings for somebody in a suburb.
5: Let me take quick commercial break. I want to come back on this point. And the utility of the top rate, which is very interesting. Hang on just 1 second. We got Steve Forbes, the great Steve Forbes, and John McLaughlin, Ace Pollster. I'm Kudlow. We'll be right back.
1: Larry Kudlow. 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
2: Extra.
3: In Texas, ranchers are on edge following the discovery of a flesh-eating insect called the New World Screwworm Fly. State Agriculture Commissioner Sid Miller says one key to stopping the spread is a drug that we learned about during COVID. It's called ivermectin.
6: A lot of people may have heard of that during COVID. Ivermectin is very effective in treating and preventing screwworm infestations. You give it to the livestock, it will kill any parasites that they have, including crew arms.
3: It was earlier this year when the FDA issued what they called an emergency use authorization for ivermectin's use, calling it an important part of a comprehensive parasite management strategy. CNN notably criticized podcaster Joe Rogan for taking ivermectin during his bout with COVID, calling it horse dewormer. I'm James Flippin, and this is the Worldwide News Network.
2: 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We don't just celebrate music, we feel it.
7: From the streets of Brooklyn came a storyteller unlike any other. The notorious B.I.G., Christopher Wallace, possessed a voice so commanding and a flow so effortless that he changed rap music forever. Painted vivid portraits of hustling, ambition, temptation, and triumph with cinematic precision.
8: The more money you make, the more problems you get. I got to rap about it, and that's one of the bad things about the game is when you get large, even your friends will turn against you.
7: His debut album, Ready to Die, became an instant classic, while Life After Death cemented his legend.
9: Biggie, Biggie, Biggie, can't you see?
7: He brought East Coast hip-hop roaring back to prominence during the 1990s. And became one of the defining voices of his generation, tragically killed. Just 24 years old, Biggie left behind a catalog that still sets the standard.
2: Celebrating Black Music Month.
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1: DB Builders presents another important event in American history in celebration of our 250th birthday.
2: The construction of the Panama Canal was one of the greatest engineering achievements in history. Built across the narrow isthmus of Panama, the canal created a shortcut between the Atlantic and Pacific Oceans, saving ships thousands of miles of travel around South America. The project was completed by the United States in 1914 after earlier French efforts failed because of disease and difficult terrain. Workers battled deadly outbreaks of malaria and yellow fever while digging through mountains and dense jungle. The canal uses systems of locks to raise and lower ships across different water levels. A $5.5 billion investment is doubling the capacity of the canal and will permit even more transoceanic commercial traffic.
1: This important event in American history is presented by the Arcata Fire District.
3: Did you know that controlled or prescribed burns are an important tool to reduce the impacts of wildfires, including smoke? Prescribed fires generally produce less smoke and reduce the risk of out-of-control wildfires.
4: P is asleep on taxes. Put more money in people's pockets. Provide incentives for growth. We've got John McLaughlin, whose polls say people would like pro-growth tax cuts. And the great Steve Forbes, chairman and editor of Forbes Media. You know, Steve, I want to come back to this. We were talking on the TV show, I guess Thursday, Wednesday or Thursday, with Doug Holtz-Eakin and Summerlin, Mark Summerlin, two smart guys. So we were talking about the 1986 tax reform, and right. And Bob Packwood passed yeah. away this week at age 93. So he was one of the key authors. You know, so you lower the rates and broaden the base, but people shouldn't forget. Unincorporated businesses, in other words, small businesses, farms, ranches, you name it, people that start up their own company, they all pay the top income tax rate, the exactly. very important rate. The GOP has lost this. We used to talk about this, right? So you got
5: we
4: that thing.
5: We pioneered it back in the 80s.
4: That's right. Mm-hmm. When you got that down to 28%, we were helping, 40% or so of the economic activity in this country comes from small, unincorporated business. And I may be low on that percentage, Steve. So that's like really important, and we don't talk about it anymore.
5: Yeah, well, what they call about non-C businesses, non-corporation
4: right.
5: businesses.
4: Right, wholly owned, that kind of, very
5: and
4: important.
5: Partnerships and everything
4: right.
5: else.
4: Right, right.
5: And yes, we the Democrats are going to hit us as friends of the oligarchs and pawns of the billionaires and all that kind of stuff, no matter what we do mm-hmm. or don't do.
4: Mm-hmm.
5: So let's do it. Put it on the table. Say we're going to do it for everybody. Because everybody working together, America moves ahead, and we all benefit.
4: Where are we? The top rate is 37, right?
5: 37, and actually even higher when they throw in the fact you now have to pay Medicare on all your earnings now and some other
4: That's
5: junk they
4: right.
5: put in there.
4: So it used to be 28. Reagan left it at 28. There's a big difference there. So you think
5: there is.
4: Right. So I would say, so John McLaughlin, you should poll on this. Honest to God. You should pull it, because I think this is dynamite. Again, you do it in the name of small businesses and unincorporated and farmers and rent. Like the farmers always want, they want more money. I would just give them lower tax rates.
6: Yep. No, Larry, I'm a subchapter S. My brother Jim and I
4: right.
6: love it.
4: I'm a subchapter. I'm an LLC. I pay the top rate.
6: And by the way, all these tax on millionaires that they're putting in all these crazy states.
4: Insanity.
6: They're going to kill two-thirds of small business employers in the United States are subchapter S.
4: Mm.
6: And, they listen to the low IQ pollsters. Remember, Larry, you and I and Grover Norquist and others had to kill people around the president that were trying to have a millionaire's
4: oh,
6: tax.
4: Oh, I know.
6: And his tax
4: I won't mention any names, but we did kill it. We did kill it.
6: I was waiting for the president's birthday to go by, and then he'll come back from the G7. And we got to go see him and tell him we need a pro-growth tax.
4: Actually, you know, that's a good idea. You know what? That's a good idea. We should go down there and have lunch with him or something. We should bring Forbes with us, and we should absolutely do that. Because we've lost the strength. We've lost the whole strain of that thinking. And it's an economic point, but it's a political point, too. And it would shake a... Look, here's the thing. You know, why have some Steve Forbes? People are actually celebrating the first trillionaire, Elon Musk. You know, it's all over the front pages today because of the successful SpaceX offering today. So that, you know, and people don't like the... I mean, the lefties hate Elon Musk, but it's cool.
5: And what people like, it wasn't from stock speculation or any of that kind of stuff. It was doing real things.
4: Yes.
5: Like having the best space program in the world, better than NASA, Russia, China, and that kind of thing.
4: Yes.
5: Americans love. He could be a zillionaire. Yeah. People say, go for it. You're doing real good stuff.
4: And wait a second. He's an immigrant, a legal immigrant.

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5: The world waiting on a possible deal. I'm Angelo Bavaro, Fox News. President Trump says a peace agreement with Iran could be signed as soon as today.
6: The president on Truth Social yesterday said, hopefully this process will all work out quickly, easily, and smoothly. If it doesn't, we have the ultimate alternative, hopefully never to be used again. The latest from the Iranians, however, is that it will not be signed this weekend. The spokesperson for the Iranian foreign minister told state media it could, though, happen in the coming days. According to a White House official, the terms include all of Iran's nuclear material is going to be destroyed and removed. The nuclear program is going to be dismantled. None of Iran's money will be released without full compliance. The Strait of Hormuz will be reopened again, and then there will be no Iranian funding of terrorist groups.
5: Fox's Aisha Hasni. Iranian leaders are disputing what's allegedly in that deal, claiming concessions about Iran's nuclear program are not part of it. The deal signing comes after the U.S. and Iran resume launching strikes across the Middle East last week. The New York Knicks are NBA champs after beating the San Antonio Spurs in Game 5 of the NBA Finals.
7: It's been more than half a century, but New York City is again the mecca of basketball.
8: Knicks fans, this is not a dream. Go ahead and cry. After 53 years, the Knicks are finally NBA champions once again.
7: On ABC, the moment the Knicks defeated the San Antonio Spurs 94-90 in Game 5 of the NBA Finals, a series that was much closer than 4-1. San Antonio had a double-digit lead in every game of the Finals, and Saturday was no different. Up 16 in the second quarter, 15 in the third, and 10 with under 8 minutes to play. But Jalen Brunson brought the Knicks back, scoring 15 of his 45 points in the fourth quarter, including the go-ahead basket with just over a minute left, taking home the MVP honors. Craig Thompson, Fox News.
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5: Chaos breaking out in New York City overnight after crowds celebrating the Knicks championship got out of hand.
21: Several arrests were made and damage has been reported across the city. Multiple cars, including NYPD police cars, were damaged, including their windshields busted in. Video also shows officers in riot gear and on police horses for crowd control. At times, people were also seen throwing objects at those officers. Other Knicks fans were seen climbing on top of light poles, cars, and buses. In Times Square, a school bus was set on fire, while fans also set fire to trash cans, and lots of fireworks were also set off. At one point, a person set off flares on top of a bus.
5: Fox's Chanley Painter. President Trump is

0: celebrating his 80th birthday today with UFC fights on the White House grounds. An arena has been erected on the South Lawn where 7 cage fights will be held. The president has sought to tie tonight's event to celebrations of America's 250th anniversary. Cabinet leaders, top administration officials, and 4,000-plus spectators are expected to be there. Well, you can also expect more primaries this coming week.
1: This Tuesday is primary day again. Party voters in Oklahoma will pick nominees for governor and U.S. Senate. Incumbent Republican Senator Alan Armstrong, appointed when Mark Wayne Mullen joined the Trump administration, is barred by state law for running for the seat. California holds a special primary for nominees to fill the seat left vacant this term by the resignation of Eric Swalwell. If no one receives 50%, the full election will be in August. D.C. voters hold a primary for an open mayor seat as Mayor Muriel Bowser isn't seeking another term. Both Alabama and Georgia hold primary runoffs on Tuesday. Both states have ongoing contests for U.S. Senate, among others. Evan Brown, Fox News.
0: I'm Angelo Bavaro, and this is Fox News.
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7: Welcome back, everybody. I'm Larry Kudlow. Hour 3, the Larry Kudlow Show. It's great fun. Welcome back. We're going to talk about stock market. By the way, let's see, you can get this show on the internet. 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And one plug on the TV show, fabulous Fox Business, FBN Network, 4 to 5 p.m. every day. Come join us. The name of the show is Kudlow, 4 to 5 p.m. every day. If you, for some reason you can't make it at 4, just text your favorite 9-year-old. And she will show you how to DVR the show. You'll never miss a thing. And the stock market talk is, it's all about Elon Musk. It's all about Elon Musk and his SpaceX IPO, which has really caught the public imagination. I mean, it's front page news. Front page news everywhere. It's overshadowed the Iran war. It's overshadowed politics. It's overshadowed everything. They even overshadowed, at least for a day, the New York Knicks, although we're coming back tonight to watch the New York Knicks win the national NBA championship for the first time. So we're bringing in Jack Baruzian, CEO of Cetera Financial Corporation, Jim Urio, CEO of JI Financial Strategies, two old friends, two stock market veterans. So, Jim Urio, you see anything like this? I mean, it's totally captured. Only Elon Musk, okay? I mean, we'll go through some numbers. So what is this? The total was, how much was it? 1.7, 1.75. That's a trillion, right? We're in trillion.
8: We're in big numbers, yeah.
7: So the price setting was $135 a share. And it closed where? 165, something like that?
8: Right, after going up to 175. That's about right. Yeah.
7: All right. So what do you make of this? Talk to me about this, both of you.
8: Okay.
7: I want
8: there's, there's a couple different elements to it, that, and most of them are positive, like you've set it out, is that it is capturing the imagination. But it's not just necessarily the SpaceX IPO. There is two other IPOs that are going to be hyped, not equally by any stretch, but relatively close. So when I see, you said, have you ever seen anything like this before? The answer is no, I haven't. But there's some things that kind of rhymed with it back in 2001. I know that's going to drive you crazy that I said that, and I apologize. I don't think we're in for any sort of big, massive bubble pop. I think we're really in this interesting paradigm, and we're in maybe the sixth or seventh inning, which means the inflating the stock market can go up higher and higher before we're due for any sort of significant correction. I am worried about how fast this recovery's happened. I want it a little bit taken off the top in the stock market because I want valuations to be normal. But again, you cannot deny that this is amazing enthusiasm. By the way, I would never trade an IPO. I think the pricing structure of it is kind of chaotic because it's being led by some hype and some real. And I kind of like wait for that chart to settle down a little bit. But I think it's amazing.
7: What's coming out? There's others coming out.
8: Yeah. Anthropic.
7: Right.
8: OpenAI.
7: Right.
8: Yeah.
7: But
8: I want to see how big a hype there is around those, too.
7: But not as big as this, right?
8: Yeah, not as big.
7: Yeah. Jack Rusin, what do you make? And by the way, when should people buy this thing? If you didn't get an allocation yesterday, and if you're not a big institution and so forth, when should you buy it? Our reporter, Grady Trimble, Fox Business reporter, told me it's going to be in an index in 10 or 15 days. They're going to include it in an index or some index funds.
9: It's one of the reasons we've seen so much volatility in the market, especially in the NASDAQ, if you think about it. Portfolio managers had to raise cash. They knew this was coming. They had to participate. Mm. I mean, everybody has to be part of this IPO. And you know, let's take a step back. Look, you know what? If there was ever a question about American exceptionalism,
7: right?
9: $1 trillion IPO is it.
7: Mm-hmm.
9: It answers that question right there. So something is happening underneath the surface. It's one of the things, and one of the reasons we created Cetera is basically to measure out and become the S&P for compute. This has to do with data centers in space. This has to do with a multi-trillion dollar TAM. This is an amazing thing we're going through right now. I think, you know, we're all a little older, and you know, we know that history takes place very slowly and sometimes very quickly if we don't pay attention. We're living through an industrial revolution type era. I firmly believe that. And yesterday's IPO is just the tip of the iceberg. It's almost like a warning signal. You know, Jesse Livermore wrote that in Reminiscences of a Stock Operator. You know, market always gives you warning signals. That's the warning signal to the upside. And there's more to the story. Look, the president touched on it the other day when he talked about inflation. He said, I love these inflation numbers. And everybody got all upset. He goes, and they didn't listen to what he said, because I know what's on the other side. He's looking at the numbers. He sees corn and wheat down near 5-year lows.
7: Yeah.
9: He sees what's going on.
7: Gold and silver. Look what they're crashing.
9: In a couple of months, Larry, we will not be talking about whether the Fed is going to be raising rates. It's going to be disinflationary pressure that gives Warsh the hand to lower rates. And that's exactly what the president saw.
7: And they're sneaking boats through the Strait of Hormuz and putting more oil on the market. That's one part of the story this week was terrific stuff. Almost half of the 20% oil loss has already snuck through the Strait of Hormuz. Oil prices are coming down. Gold prices are coming down. Silver prices. You're right about farming. The only one that's been holding up is copper, Dr. Copper, because the economy's so strong. And it probably has something to do with the AI revolution and data centers. Don't you need copper for that stuff?
9: But absolutely. Every bit of that copper trade. Yeah, and Jimmy probably knows because he's in that. But just one last thing I want to say, only because you mentioned that. This is the president, by the way, that's going to go down in history that broke OPEC's back.
7: Mm-hmm. Yes.
9: And I think that we're seeing it happen. It's disintegrating. And I think the last news that came out and what the president did through the strait in the middle of the night.
7: He's going to break Iran's back one way or another. whether there's a deal or not.
9: Iran is already broken, but the illegal cartel that's been part of my life my entire time, ever since 73, is now gone.
7: Jim Urio, Starlink, SpaceX, and AI, XAI, those are the three companies that were bundled in together. Look, Starlink's already making money, right? That one's doing very well and will only do better. Now, he's got to figure out how to monetize AI, right? SpaceX, I don't know how you monetize that. Maybe if you have a thought. But he's got to figure out how to monetize the AI portion.
10: We gave Amazon how many years before they figured it out? We can give them a long, long leash to try to figure out how to monetize it. I also, by the way, I'm long Tesla. Part of the reason is because I think eventually that all kind of gets folded in together.
7: Yeah.
10: But you guys mentioned copper. That was supposed to be my trades of what charts look the best. Southern Copper, Freeport MacMahon, which, by the way, that all ropes into the whole expansion thing you're talking about. Like, I like to look for something to worry about. And right now, there's a couple things, but it's mostly GDP is accelerating. Business equipment investment has went up 17.2%. Mm-hmm. Data center spending. Foreign direct investment, 50% over the last year increase. So there's a lot of really, really good things that are going on, but some of them are still being overshadowed by high oil prices, and that shows up in the sentiment numbers. And I personally think that in 8 months to 14 months, oil is going to be about $55 to $60 a barrel once everything clicks in.
7: Yeah, 100%. Absolutely 100%. I agree with all that. It's fascinating to me. This thing, though, you know, Jack, you are... little riff there about the exceptionalism of America. It's really part of the story. And, I mean, it's interesting. An immigrant from South Africa, illegal immigrant, I might add, but an immigrant from South Africa comes to America and does all this stuff. People are negative about it every step of the way until he proves them wrong. And he's done it once again, and he's our first accountable trillionaire. And it happened in America, and no other country can do this. Okay? No other country can do this.
9: Larry, it's the American dream. Look, I'm the son of immigrants. I'm first generation here, and my late father heard you once call me a great American on TV. He cried for a week. And you know what I mean? It's the kind of thing that matters, because, you know, people that came to this country legally, like you say, struggled. They knew. My father waited for 7 years on a list to come to this country and came with $10 on the boat, which I heard about every time I wanted to borrow money, by the way. But you know what? The reality is that you're right. It shows the world what can happen here. And that's why the eyes of the world are on us in every move our market makes.
7: It's all about freedom and free enterprise. It's about freedom and free enterprise.
10: Can I add something to that real quick?
7: Yeah, go ahead, Jimmy.
10: Yeah, no, just the notion, you know, people say, I stole this from somebody, that Europe's a museum, Japan is an old folks' home, and China's a prison. Where are you going to invest? It makes me almost laugh to think of trying to start something like this in Europe, where you'd be regulated up to the eyeball and couldn't do it. And by the way, I'm worried about that direction here in years to come. But right now, it is absolutely laughable to think that could have happened in Europe. It cannot. It can only happen here.
7: And the American soccer team won last night. How about that?
10: I didn't even know they were in it.
7: They beat Paraguay. I didn't know anything about it. I did watch it. I played soccer in prep school. I think they looked very good to me.
10: But how about my neighbors? My neighbors are bringing you Knicks victories. Jalen Brunson's from the town one over.
7: They're going to win tonight. Let's take a break, and we'll come back and look at some of the other dimensions of the stock market. Jack Baruzian, Cetera Financial Corporation. Jim Urio has got his new company, JI Financial Strategies. I'm Kudlow, and he's Elon Musk. We'll be right back.
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12: Richie Sharp, you know, Jonathan Dillo was killed in a line of duty. 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He got off. 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
13: The Supreme Court has ruled in favor of the FCC's system for levying fines. Justices ruled 8-1 against Verizon and AT&T's constitutional challenge to massive fines imposed by the FCC. The nation's highest court ruling those companies are not entitled to a jury trial to contest the fines. I'm James Flippin, and this is the Worldwide News Network.
6: Any man can be a father, but it takes someone special to be a dad. This Father's Day, Red Apple Audio Networks celebrate the man who has always been there with a card that says what words sometimes can't.
14: What does Father's Day mean to me? It means a day to remember the most important man in my life, my dad, my father. This man was amazing. His name was Arthur Harold Golden, and he was the rock. Yeah, we learned a lot from him. He served Korean War, World War II, veteran, loved his country, loved his family, provided for his family, but he was a man that believed in the power of love and kindness. Most of what I remember about the lessons he passed on, be kind to other people, a hero. If you're lucky enough to have a father like I had, Father's Day will live in your heart every day.
6: 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Happy Father's Day.
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7: So now we'll talk about the rest of the stock market story. We've got Jack Borusian, CEO of Cetera Financial Corp., and Jim Urio, CEO of JI Financial Strategies. Jim Urio, what do you make of the whole story? I'm interested, by the way, in particular, Let's see. The 10-year note fell 5 basis points last week, 4.48. I don't see this big rise in interest rates that people are talking about. I know the inflation numbers, the top line looked bad, but actually under the hood didn't look that bad. But I'm looking at these commodities we were talking about before, with farm commodities and precious metals commodities and energy commodities all coming down. I mean, are you worried about interest rates?
10: A little bit. The chart on the 10-year still looks to me like 4.8 is going to be within reach. And I think that that's a commentary on the fact that we're still spending too much money. We haven't figured that part out yet, which, by the way, I think we're on a path to figure that out. I think the only way that it all works is if we increase economic activity and try to grow our way out of the debt. I think we're on track for doing that, but I am saying that I think the market is still worried that we're spending a little bit like drunken sailors. Now, beyond that, you know, the chart on the Russell looks better to me than the chart on the NASDAQ and the S&P, which to me, that's a very good thing, because that to me is a reflection of our domestic story and the domestic economy. But now I am, the pitfall I still think could possibly be out there, but I don't think it's going to happen, is if the Fed hikes to address this inflation that's already beginning to go away and couldn't help open the straits anyway, even if it, I mean, it's using the wrong tool for this. So I don't want them to make the same mistake the ECB is making, and I don't think they will, but we have to acknowledge that is a flaw in the whole beautiful picture we're painting.
7: Well, some of these Fed guys think they can print oil.
10: Yeah, I think they think
7: not just
10: true.
7: Money.
10: They can raise rates to 1 million and that doesn't open the straits.
7: You're right. They should open up a foreign policy. Jack Bruggen, actually, Jim is right. We do. Government spending is too high, but I'm not sure that links into interest rates. But the market, I mean, what's your outlook on the stock market?
9: I think that Jimmy hit it right on the head when he talked about the Russell. Look at this Russell. For the last 52 weeks, it's up 40%. 40% in a market indicator. Mm. That is an indicator. That tells you something. The Russell, for me, is always a precursor. Mm. It's almost like the S&P 500 supply chain. So when we start to see the Russell do well, that tells you that the health of America, the health of corporate America is very, very strong. So for me, I think that's telling us that we need to be invested, that we could see some open field running, and the easy money might be ahead of us in the market. It's fighting right now through all of the rebalancing with the big SpaceX and a couple of these big IPOs, and of course these headlines that are driving the market. You get these out of the way, watch out. I mean, we could see 500 to 700 points in the S&P within a matter of a month or two. I mean, that quickly.
7: You know, I got one for you, Speak. Dow Transports are up 51.5% over the last year. 30% year to date. Dow Trans. Now, I don't know, this is Dow theory. But that's an amazing number.
9: You're old school, Larry. You watched the old things like
7: yeah.
9: we used to do.
7: Yeah.
9: I mean, I watched those same things,
7: yeah.
9: and you're spot on. That tells you how healthy the market really is.
7: I mean, that's a big number. I don't see any let up in earnings. Profits are the mother's milk of stocks, and I don't see any let up, Jim Urio.
10: No, but we have to admit that the Dow Jones the Transportation Index is not as valuable as it once was. We are a service to the technology driven economy.
7: What's in there? I don't even know.
10: I think airlines,
7: trucks.
10: Trucks. And that's all good stuff.
7: Trucks are very important. They tell you a lot about the economy.
10: Yeah, no doubt about it. But I think that the technology part of this is still the story. And the funny part is that back 2 months ago, in the beginning of April, we thought that the labor market was deteriorating rapidly, somewhat due to AI, and we thought that inflation was going to be persistent for a while. The first part of that has gone away. The jobs numbers have been borderline excellent, and even if you don't fully believe the BLS numbers, most people believe them 75 to 80%. They're never directionally that different than what the headline number is. So things look to be going pretty good.
7: The U.S. dollar is strong, holding very nicely. The index is just around 100, holding nicely as these other commodities weaken. I don't see an interest rate threat, but it's all about profits. I mean, earnings are very strong. Look, I think the economy is much stronger. To go back to Jack's riff at the top of the half hour, the economy, people don't want to admit it, or the Democrats want to badmouth it. But the reality is the numbers tell the story. And incidentally, it's business-led. That's the healthiest thing. It's business and profits and productivity-led. That's unbelievable.
10: I hope the story gets out there, though, just because they will tell the story about higher gas prices, and they will tell the story about the world's first trillionaire and how unfair that is. They'll forget the story about the 4,000 millionaires newly minted by the SpaceX thing, and that in a year, oil, now that we control more of the world's oil, it's going to be much, much lower. We have to tell a better story.
7: I think it's cool to be a trillionaire. I think it's very cool. Jack,
0: you know what? It gives people something to look forward to and a goal to attain.
7: We have to find a second and a third trillionaire. And then we have to find, and by the way, 20 trillionaires make for a whole lot of millionaires. I got to get out of here. Jack Peruzian, thank you. Jim Urio, thank you. We're going to do some money in politics on the other side, folks, with Liz Peek and Steve Moore. I'm Kudlow. Please stick around.
1: And then one day, a magic day he passed.
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25: The Iran set to be signed maybe today. Iran's foreign minister is saying, though, the likelihood of finalizing a plan is also high.
26: Iranian state media released their own details, emphasizing U.S. commitments to lift sanctions, withdraw its forces, and release frozen Iranian funds.
25: And that's Fox's Max Gordon in Dubai. Congress has still not renewed an intelligence law allowing the feds to conduct warrantless wiretaps on some foreign nationals.
27: Legal authority for the government's foremost intelligence gathering weapon to foil terrorism, FISA Section 702, expires. There's worry about unprecedented vulnerabilities this summer.
25: And that's Fox's Chad Pergram. For the first time in over 50 years, the New York Knicks are NBA champions, defeating the San Antonio Spurs last night. Big parade coming up. 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
28: Here's a look at your weather on the North Coast for our overnight hours. It's looking like we can expect a bit of cloud coverage through the evening. Temperatures are going to be in the high 50s with a bit of a breeze blowing in from the west-northwest at about 5 miles per hour, which should settle out later on into the evening. For the morning, we can expect mostly sunny conditions. Temperatures are going to be in the low 70s, as well as a bit of a breeze blowing in from the west at about 6 miles per hour through the afternoon. And that's a look at your weather here on the North Coast.
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7: And I want to continue the discussion of Elon Musk, the trillionaire. But from the standpoint of wealth creation, of all the people that work for him, and how these IPOs and our free enterprise system works, because the millionaires and billionaires and now the one trillionaire create a lot of wealth, which in turn creates even more wealth, which in turn creates even more wealth, even while Democrats want to tax wealth and tax millionaires. We're going to talk to Liz Peek, Fox News contributor, and Steve Moore, Unleash Prosperity Hotline, and WABC radio host of More Money, which pops up right after this show on most of these same radio stations. Welcome to both of you. Now, just to humor me, listen to this. This is a New York Sun article, was put out yesterday. Musk is a trillionaire, and SpaceX IPO is creating thousands of millionaires. Okay. So, let's see. Employees have accrued shares in the company over the past 24 years. All right, it's about 22,000 SpaceX employees. And this IPO, hang on to your hats, this IPO has created 4,000 millionaires, okay? 4,000 millionaires. Now, wait, it gets better. And 400 employees who joined the company before the successful rocket launch in 2008. 400 employees made more than $100 million on Friday, yesterday, with the IPO. Okay? Now, hang on a second. Just listen. This is the guy's name. The author is Luke Funk. I don't know Mr. Funk, but he wrote a great article. SpaceX has around 22,000 employees. They gave stock options to a variety of hourly employees, including factory workers, machinists, and technicians. Now, listen to this. A former contract welder, Juan Hernandez, was eventually offered a full-time job earning $28 an hour. $28 an hour. He was given equity, invested after 5 years. He used part of his paycheck to buy properties around Texas, but kept the rest. Those shares are now worth $880,000. He's a $28 an hour welder, and he's now worth $880,000. Okay, so this is how our capitalism works. This is how wealth creation works. Now I'll go to you, Steve Moore, first, but Liz, this is a wonderful now. Elon Musk, this whole thing has captured the imagination. It's on the front pages of all the news. Everybody's talking about this thing. The first trillionaire, an immigrant, illegal immigrant from South Africa, yes. Elon Musk. Okay? I'm sure the left is going to come out against this. They hate Elon Musk, et cetera, et cetera. The blue states politicians want to tax millionaires in all these election issues. But look how this creates wealth for all these other people. All right. You don't have to have five advanced degrees. You don't have to have this and that. You've got a welder is worth close to $1 million. 4,000 millionaires were created. 400 of that group is now worth over $100 million. And this is the Microsoft story going back about 40 years, right? There are so tens of thousands of millionaires living around Seattle, Washington, because of the Microsoft success down through the years, which they now, the blue people that run that thing, want to tax it. I mean, Steve Moore, this is how free enterprise works.
3: No, it's a beautiful story. It's capitalism at its very, yes, very best. Great editorial today in the Wall Street Journal about this called "Who's Afraid of a Trillionaire?"
7: Yes,
3: and they point out, I thought ironically, that, you know, if Elon Musk were Chinese. Oh my God, we're running behind the Chinese. The Chinese are taking over. And yet he is an American. And by the way, I may be one of those people who was made a millionaire, because I didn't even realize this until my wife Ann told me last night. We had bought into a tech stock fund,
7: yeah,
3: about 8 years ago.
7: Yeah.
3: And guess what's in that fund?
7: Yeah.
3: SpaceX.
7: Yeah. No, me too.
3: $25,000. Our shares are probably close to $1 million.
7: Yes. Yes. I'm going to borrow.
3: I got a big smile on my face today.
7: I want to borrow from you. No, I'm in the same boat. By the way, it's another reason, Liz, it's another reason why you should buy and hold.
3: Yes.
7: Okay.
3: Yeah.
7: It's just, stop trying to trade the market the way these geniuses do on Wall Street. How about buying and holding the indexes?
9: Look, I think this is a moment for the entire country to celebrate. Number one,
7: yes,
9: Elon Musk, as the Wall Street Journal pointed out, has made space cool again, has, yeah, revived our interest in space, which, by the way, geopolitically and in many other ways, strategically, defensively, is going to be really important to the United States. So thank God for Elon Musk. And thank God he's an American, because he could have stayed in South Africa.
3: Yes.
9: And South Africa,
3: yes,
9: could have been,
3: yep,
9: reaping all these tremendous rewards. I am so offended by those who are offended by this.
7: Mm.
9: It is a stupid thing to not celebrate Elon Musk. He has worked his butt off to get here. And he is brilliant. He is absolutely brilliant. He's a visionary. Does everything he does work out? Not the way necessarily maybe the most optimistic people would have it, but it's been unbelievable series of technological successes, things like Neuralink, Larry, which have changed people's lives and may change millions of lives down the road. I mean, he's doing incredible stuff. So I feel like, you know, the Knicks are winning. The United States soccer team.
7: The soccer team won last night. I know.
9: Last night. and Elon Musk, you know, kind of setting the world on fire with hopes and dreams and, to your point, sharing the wealth. I think it's just so exciting.
7: It's just that it's so important here to talk about how wealth is created. I mean, mm-hmm, when people, you know, people on the left want to tax millionaires or billionaires or anything, they don't understand, AOC and others, they do not understand how the free enterprise system works and how people who work for these companies have an opportunity. The people at the top of the company should be paid more, but everybody benefits, okay? It's not zero sum. It's win-win. It's always win-win. So these people, all these millionaires, I mean, 440 employees are now worth $100 million. Whatever they do, so they'll go out and start companies, right? And they'll hire more and more people. And if they go public, everybody get a piece of that rock, too. That's how free enterprise works. That's how capitalism works. We shouldn't forget that. That's my point. The left who wants to tax this and confiscate the wealth must not be permitted to do, and we should put our best foot forward. You know, these numbers from this IPO and the wealth creation should be repeated by every office holder, every Republican. If the Democrats are going to hate Elon Musk, fine. Then let the GOP come in, talk about how wealth is created, how businesses are created. I'm sorry. Go ahead, Liz.
9: No, I think you're totally right. I was just going to say, the other thing is, how does it hurt them? How does it hurt anyone that Elon Musk has hit a home run here? It doesn't.
7: There you go.
9: To your point, yes, there's enormous benefits being spread around, but it also doesn't hurt anybody.
7: That's
9: and
7: right.
9: So he is just creating wealth. He's creating opportunity for, you know, honestly, the New York Times, of course, has an article that's like, well, yeah, you know, there's all this inequality, and you see workers struggling, but Elon Musk being, but they, even they can't make the case because further on, there are thousands of people who have become millionaires overnight. And by the way, just
7: 4,000 millionaires. And yeah. But wait, it's 4,000 millionaires were created. Okay. Now, do you think they're angry because Elon got more money than that? I think they're very happy. I'm just going to make a guess. Look at Steve Moore. He owns a piece of an index fund, and he's bragging about it here on the radio show.
3: The only good investment I've ever made in my life. But, you know, I'll tell you, a related story to this, you know, I remember one of my friends from high school who was, you know, very average student, you know, and he went out to California after we graduated from high school and college, and he went and he worked for this company I'd never heard of before called Google. Mm. And I remember I went out and visited him, and he had this mansion. Steve, this is the house that Google built.
7: You know, yes.
3: This has been happening throughout history. And I want to make an important point here. This assault against the wealthy and the entrepreneurial class, this has been going on in this country for with respect to the left for 150 years. Mm. You go back to when they called the Gilded Age, when we had Henry Ford and Andrew Carnegie and Rockefeller. Mm. They created this mythology of the robber barons.
7: Right. You know,
3: and basically what they're saying now is, oh, Elon Musk is the new robber baron. No, he's not. These are the people who create. I mean, the whole idea of going into space, sending these satellites into the sky, you know, there's a big debate now about data centers. Guess what? If he has enough satellites in the orbit, we're not going to need data centers. Mm. It's all going to be done.
7: By the way, I love the Gilded Age. The Gilded Age is one of my favorite periods in American history. I love the Gilded Age.
3: Your favorite president, Calvin Coolidge.
7: Yes.
3: Right?
7: Actually, it started with U.S. Grant and probably ended with Coolidge. You're exactly right. And they ran that stupid TV show, which made it look really bad. Made the Gilded Age look really bad. They ran that show, I think, for 2 years, and I just hated it. People don't understand. And by the way, analytically, wages had the most, you know, average wages for workforce had the most extraordinary increase during that period. And all of America became vastly wealthier.
3: Oh,
7: just
3: yes.
7: Vastly wealthier. Let's take a break. I want to raise another point. The big Bob Packwood tax reform op-ed from Steve and Art Laffer, and we've been talking about it on the TV show. I want to make a few points there, too, because it's related. And then the other point is Apollo Capital, which is a big money manager. They're leaving New York, or at least they're having a second headquarters. Guess where? Texas. All right. Another Mondami casualty. We got Liz Peek. We got Steve Moore. I'm Kudlow. We'll be right back.
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1: The Prince estate is releasing 10 previously unreleased Prince songs. The collection, called Timeless, features tracks that were recorded across different periods in Prince's career, spanning from 1977 through the year of his death, 2016. The announcement comes after the release of the new single, Stone, a previously unreleased track from 1995.

0: The new album, Timeless, drops August 28th. I'm James Flippin, and this is the Worldwide News Network.
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4: D.R. Sundberg, General Engineering Contractor, presents another of the most influential Americans in celebration of our 250th birthday.
5: William James was born in New York City in 1842 and became one of the most influential thinkers in American history, often called the father of American psychology. He studied medicine at Harvard before turning his attention to philosophy and the study of the human mind. James helped establish psychology as a scientific discipline in the United States and wrote the groundbreaking book, The Principles of Psychology. He also developed the philosophy of pragmatism, which argued ideas should be judged by their practical results and usefulness in everyday life. As a teacher and writer, James inspired generations of students and scholars with his ideas about religion, consciousness, and human behavior. He also suffered from severe lifelong hypochondria. He died in 1910.
4: This profile of an influential American is presented by Redwood Wishing Wells.
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9: And I know we're talking money and politics, but today we're talking wealth creation. Okay, wealth creation. Very, very important. Freedom and free enterprise, which makes America the greatest country in the world. Nobody's even close to us. And we're here with Liz Peek, Fox News contributor, and Steve Moore, Unleash Prosperity Hotline, and Steve's show, More Money, WABC, coming up right after this show on most of these same radio stations. Now, Steve, I want to come back to the Packwood story, which, as you and Art noted, and look, we lived through this era when tax rates came down. I wrote a book on the subject from JFK through Reagan. Now, let me just focus for a minute on the top rate. We're talking to Steve Forbes about this earlier in the show, Steve Forbes and John McLaughlin. Republicans have stopped talking about the top rate, and they're wrong to do so because, right, small businesses, unincorporated businesses, LLC, S-Corps, farms, ranches, solely owned plumbing companies, okay, electric repairmen. There's just probably 40% plus of this economy is comprised of unincorporated businesses that pay the top rate, Okay, and because the top rate kicks in pretty fast. That's why, you know, we should be getting tax reform again. We should raise this issue again. It's been beaten down and forgotten. The GOP is not talking about tax cuts. Actually, the GOP is not talking about anything right now. But I'm just saying the importance of the top tax rate, Steve, has been lost, and it shouldn't be.
10: It's a great story, and as you know, and your book is so fantastic on this JFK and the Reagan Revolution, but in both of those eras, we dramatically cut tax rates. Under Reagan, when Reagan came into office, as you know, the highest income tax rate was 70%, and the corporate rate, I think, was, 50%. And after 6 years in office, thanks to people like Bob Packwood, and people forget that was Dan Rostenkowski, Democrat, who was on the House side, who shepherded that bill through the House, it passed 97-3 in the Senate. Now, Larry and Liz, how many Democrats in Congress today do you think would vote for a 28% tax rate? I don't think you can probably find a single one. But here is the most amazing part of that story. And if you talk to Steve Forbes, he probably mentioned this. The tax collections almost doubled over that period.
9: Right, right. But I want, you know, what I'm yes, it's a fabulous performance story, but again, so many small businesses pay the top rate, and the Republicans used to talk a lot about this. In other words, one argument, Liz, was to drop the top rate to help small business. We don't talk about that anymore, and we should. And that would give you an excuse, by the by, to get rid of all the flotsam and jetsam loopholes that have accumulated, you know, in the last how many years, 30 years or so, since that thing was done, 35 years. I'm just saying this is something they should not be afraid to talk about. And, you know,
11: I know. I mean,
9: I
11: think the Democrats have so pilloried the big, beautiful bill that Republicans are even afraid of talking about that.
9: Yeah.
11: They're afraid of talking about the tax cuts, even for working class people, the no tax on tips and things like that, which you would think that the Republicans would be out pounding the table on and saying, look what we've accomplished. And by the way, the reviews, I think, Steve, you did something on this, for what those tax benefits have meant for people are enormously good. I mean, there's nothing to be ashamed of here. And yes, tax cuts go predominantly to the wealthy because the wealthy are paying the most in taxes. Yeah. But somehow Republicans are really scared to death of talking about exactly what you're talking about. They're not, it isn't even in their vocabulary right now, Larry, to talk about the top rate. They're not interested.
9: I know, and it gives you a chance to, you know, go back to tax reform, which is to lower the rates and broaden the base, you know, move towards a simpler flat tax system. But again, this idea of, you know, it is small businesses that pay the top rate. And that's, you know, GOP is supposed to be the party of small business, you know, farmers and ranchers and independent workers. I mean, an electrician, okay? Somebody that comes in and fix your plumbing. I mean, these are very important people. They might be earning $100,000, $150,000 a year, but they're being taxed to death, and we're not helping them. We just should go after it. So you've got the Elon Musk story, which is a great story about free enterprise wealth creation. But you've got the Bob Packwood story, which is really a story about small business encouragement and incentives throughout the economy. It's just too bad because it's a key issue. Go ahead, Democrats, go ahead. Be opposed to all the small businessmen, all the electricians in your congressional district in Providence, Rhode Island would like to see a lower tax rate. I guarantee it. And they don't talk about it.
10: Well, look at what happened. I think we mentioned this last week on your show. In California, the most liberal state in the country, there were about six tax increases on the ballot, and they all went down in flames.
9: Right.
10: The public understands that you cannot grow the economy if you're raising taxes at the same time.
9: So here's another one. Not so good, but Apollo snubs Mondami. Picks Texas hotspot for second U.S. headquarters. Apollo Global Management, Mark Rowan is the CEO, has reportedly picked Austin, Texas as the city that will host its second U.S. headquarters. So listen, Apollo paid a whopping $1.276 billion in income taxes in 2025.
12: Wow.
9: Up from $106 billion the year before. And they're going to leave. Now, not the whole company, but they're going to pick a second, and they're going to stay. They're going to do it. You know, J.P. Morgan has more people in Texas than New York. This is the trend now. And here we are, Liz, New York, New York, New York. What a wonderful place. And Mondami doesn't care.
11: He doesn't care because he won't be around to collect the due bills. And this is just a gradual slide. Yeah. Not everyone's going to leave at the same time, but unless there is a real change in Albany and a change in New York City about how to treat the people who are paying for all the benefits that these people want to spread around, it's going to just continue on, Larry. And it is a death spiral. And we've talked about this before. You get fewer people paying all those taxes, and they basically end up, what is their sole answer? Raising taxes. Look at Kathy Hochul's state budget this year, up 9%. How many American households are raising their spending 9%? And this is at a time when supposedly they're kind of being careful about spending because they know there's a problem. 9% increase. It's just astonishing. And she lied about it.
9: Last thought. Texas Stock Exchange plans to start trading this summer. All right. Thank you, Liz Peake. Thank you, Steve Morton.
11: Thank you.
9: Steve's show comes up right after this show. Most of these same radio stations. I'm Kudlow. Thanks for listening. We'll be back next weekend.

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3: Still waiting and watching. I'm Paul Stevens, Fox News. A deal to end the war between the U.S. and Iran could be signed as soon as today, according to President Trump.
4: The terms of the deal, according to a White House official who tells me, it's going to include that Iran's nuclear material has to be destroyed and removed. The nuclear program has to be dismantled. None of Iran's money is going to be released without full compliance. And the Strait of Hormuz is going to be reopened immediately, and there will be no Iranian funding to terrorist groups anymore. The latest from the Iranians, however, is that it won't be signed this weekend. A spokesperson for the Iranian foreign minister told state media that it could happen in the coming days, though. But there are multiple reports out there that the Qatari mediators arrived in Tehran to smooth over the final details of this, try to get across the finish line.
3: That's Fox's Aisha Hosni, now an Iranian official, also disputing what's allegedly in that deal, claiming, for example, concessions about Iran's nuclear program are not part of that deal. President Trump set to meet with Middle East leaders next week as he goes to France for the annual G7 forum, where Iran will be a big topic. The president is expected to head to Evian, the town on Lake Geneva, known for, yes, those spring water mineral waters. The group of seven gathering. It includes Canada, France, Germany, Italy, Japan, the U.S., and the United Kingdom. Mr. Trump is expected to land Monday afternoon, local time, hold a bilateral meeting with French President Emmanuel Macron before a leadership dinner. And this also in from the Middle East. The Israeli military saying it launched strikes today on Beirut, targeting Hezbollah infrastructure, despite ongoing efforts to negotiate an end to the U.S.-Iran war and the surrounding violence in other areas. 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
3: Chaos breaking out in New York City overnight after a few crowds celebrated the New York Knicks NBA championship win, and some folks, of course, got out of hand.
9: Several arrests were made, and damage has been reported across the city. Multiple cars, including NYPD police cars, were damaged, including their windshields busted in. Video also shows officers in riot gear and on police horses for crowd control. At times, people were also seen throwing objects at those officers. Other Knicks fans were seen climbing on top of light poles, cars, and buses. In Times Square, a school bus was set on fire, while fans also set fire to trash cans, and lots of fireworks were also set off. At one point, a person set off flares on top of a bus.
3: And that's Fox's Chandley Painter. The Knicks won their first championship in more than 50 years. They'll have that parade down the Canyon of Heroes in the Big Apple on Thursday. Expect more primaries coming up in the new week.
10: This Tuesday is primary day again. Party voters in Oklahoma will pick nominees for governor and U.S. Senate. Incumbent Republican Senator Alan Armstrong, appointed when Mark Wayne Mullen joined the Trump administration, is barred by state law for running for the seat. California holds a special primary for nominees to fill the seat seat left vacant this term by the resignation of Eric Swalwell. If no one receives 50%, the full election will be in August. D.C. voters hold a primary for an open mayor seat as Mayor Muriel Bowser is

0: seeking another term. Both Alabama and Georgia hold primary runoffs on Tuesday. Both states have ongoing contests for U.S. Senate, among others. Evan Brown, Fox News.
1: And President Trump celebrates turning 80 today with a big birthday spectacle that would have once have seemed unfathomable a few years ago, a big MMA fighting show on the South Lawn of the White House called UFC Freedom 250. I'm Paul Stevens. This is Fox News.
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20: Good morning and God bless you. This is Deacon Dance Farrell from St. Bernard's and Sacred Heart Parishes in Eureka. Our gospel today comes from the Gospel of Matthew. Let us begin. In the name of the Father, and of the Son, and of the Holy Spirit. Amen. At the sight of the crowds, Jesus' heart was moved with pity for them, because they were troubled and abandoned, like sheep without a shepherd. Then he said to his disciples, "The harvest is abundant, but the laborers are few. So ask the master of the harvest to send out laborers for his harvest." Then he summoned his 12 disciples and gave them authority over unclean spirits to drive them out and to cure every disease and every illness. The names of the 12 apostles are these: first, Simon, called Peter, and his brother Andrew; James, the son of Zebedee, and his brother John; Philip and Bartholomew; Thomas and Matthew, the tax collector; James, the son of Alphaeus and Thaddeus; Simon from Cana; and Judas Iscariot, who betrayed him. Jesus sent out these 12 after instructing them thus: "Do not go into pagan territory or enter a Samaritan town. Go rather to the lost sheep of the house of Israel. As you go, make this proclamation: the kingdom of heaven is at hand. Cure the sick, raise the dead, cleanse lepers, drive out demons. Without cost you have received, without cost you are to give." The Gospel of the Lord. Praise to you, Lord Jesus Christ. Well, good morning and God bless you. So today's gospel talks a lot about shepherds. So we often call this Shepherd Sunday because this gospel reminds us that Jesus is the good shepherd, the one who's watching over his flock that is you and I. And there's a few things we should note in that. One is that compared to God, we're like sheep. We should figure out what that means. But there's something more than that, because we also have this idea that the shepherd loves his sheep. He cares profoundly about his sheep. So I want to kind of go through both of these things and talk about them with some depth. Let's start by looking at the very beginning of this gospel. At the sight of the crowds, Jesus' heart was moved with pity for them because they were troubled and they were abandoned, like sheep without a shepherd. Okay, so Jesus looks upon the multitude, and he sees in the multitude not just a mob, but instead he looks at them and his heart's moved with pity for them. Well, it's quite challenging for us to have pity for a group of people. I mean, we can, in one sense, we could say, oh, it's so sad that these people were treated so badly, that kind of thing. But that's not really pity. That's just a recognition that something's unjust or immoral. However, pity is a very personal thing. Like, I'm worried about you. See, Jesus looks at the crowds and he doesn't see a mob. He sees many individuals who are all in need. Pope John Paul II put this really well. He said, I really don't like the word crowds, because it seems like a crowd is like an amorphous mass. I prefer the word multitude. There's a great multitude, a many individuals. And Jesus looks out upon the multitude and sees that they're troubled and abandoned, like sheep without a shepherd. Jesus' heart is for the individual. And he sees what other people's miss. See, other people just see a crowd, but Jesus sees individual souls. Jesus never sees a mass of humanity. He sees persons. And the first step for you and I, our first real major task, is to learn to begin to start seeing people the way that Jesus sees them. This is a great step in holiness for you and I. That we would look at the world and see individual human beings made in God's image and likeness, whom God loves so much that he's willing to sacrifice himself for them. This is a challenge, and probably one of the hardest challenges of the Christian life, is to look at every single individual human being as the divine creature that God made them. it's very easy for us to do that with ourselves. We look at ourselves, we have some main character syndrome going on, right? Like we see ourselves as the center of our story. And that's not wrong. That's actually true. That's part of the Christian ethic, is that we're living the grand drama, and that you and I are experiencing the narrative, the story of our life as we experience it, that that's some grand and beautiful thing. But we remember that while remembering that every single other individual human person is under the exact same onus, the exact same narrative, that they too are the center of their world, that God made them individually, made them because he loved the idea of them so much that the mere thought of them made God want to bring them into being. So as we look out in the world, we have to look at every single individual human being the way that Jesus sees them as people who are deserving of love, deserving of care, deserving of someone to teach them what is true and help them to lift their lives up to be all that God planned it to be. Jesus' heart is moved with pity for those who are lacking. He recognizes that they are like sheep without a shepherd. And so what does Jesus do? Well, first of all, he himself is the good shepherd, right? He comes and he's willing to individually intercede for every single person. But at the same time, he also recognizes that within the construct of reality that we need other souls to help in this work. And so he gives us disciples. He gives us disciples. So before we get to the disciples, though, let's just take a step back. Jesus looks on the crowd of all these people, and he looks at them and he recognizes that they are gone astray, that they are not following the life that God has called them to. And what is his response? Well, what would your response be? When you look out at somebody who's not doing what you know they should be doing, how do you respond? I'll tell you how I respond. It's usually not positive. It's usually something more to the effect of, why can't that person figure out how this is supposed to be going? Why can't this person be the person that they're supposed to be? Why do they have to be rude or unkind or conceited? Why do I look at them and see only their sin? Because Jesus doesn't do that. Jesus wasn't annoyed. He wasn't frustrated. He wasn't indifferent. His heart was moved with pity. His heart was moved with a desire to help these people who are lost. And so often instead, we so easily come to the point where we stand in judgment. Why doesn't this person have it figured out? Why doesn't that homeless guy just go get a job? Why can't that person just not sleep around? Why does that person have to be mean to their children or their spouse? Like, we look at people, we pass judgment. Jesus is not the judgment passer. His heart's moved with pity. Right? Jesus' sacred heart burns with love for them. This reveals who God is. So Jesus is compassion. Compassion itself. And this compassion is not a weakness. This compassion, it is the divine strength. That Jesus expressing love and care, that's the highest, biggest, most powerful thing God does, is he loves. So God is not indifferent to human suffering. And Christ's compassion calls us to reach to the sinner, to the sick, the poor, the lost. Every act of salvation begins here with compassion, with care for those who are lacking. You see, the deepest problem that we have here is a spiritual lostness. We're lost. We're like sheep without a shepherd. We're lost. We're confused. We're vulnerable. We're scattered. And we all are, some more so, some less. But that's the challenge, right? We have so many things right. I mean, if you look at people out at the world, they have people who are successful and educated and connected, got their life put together, and yet still spiritually are lost. The greatest poverty is not material poverty. The greatest poverty is separation from God. And very often, as we look out in the world, we can see all of these lost sheep. And very often we realize that they don't realize that they're lost. They don't know that they're lost. I think much of the anxiety and the confusion that the world lives in is flowing from trying to live without a shepherd. But Jesus comes to gather that which has been a lost. Think about the people in your life. The people in your life who have moved away from God, who've stepped back. And you can see the aimlessness of their pursuit. That they One minute they're looking for this, and next minute they're looking for that. They're trying to find happiness. They find success, and it doesn't give them what they want. They find wealth, and it doesn't give them what they want. They find fame or achievement, and it doesn't get them what they want. They still find themselves empty. This is the anxiety and confusion of the world. So often we think that we can find our joy through sheer hedonistic pleasure. Through, if I could just find things that will make me happy, whether it be ice cream or whether it be relationships or whatever I feel like I'm lacking, if that one lacking thing was filled, I would be fine. This is the crowd that Jesus looks to with pity. Oh, my brothers and sisters, like this is the meaninglessness. This is seeking the meaningless. Right? Like until we focus on the thing that really, truly matters, we're never going to find the happiness that we seek. Or as St. Augustine would say, our hearts are restless until they rest in you. Right? So Jesus sends disciples out. He sends people out to find the harvest. And for this, he gives us the disciples. And we know them by name. He gives us their names. He gives us Simon and Andrew, James and John. You go through the list. And these people, God is called to be his servants. And those people are meant to go out and be the shepherds for his flock. And what are they supposed to do? Well, they're going to cure the sick and raise the dead and cleanse lepers, drive out demons. You're going to go out and gather them. You're going to go out and do good for them. Notice what's not there. What's not there is I'm going to preach to those who don't want to hear it. That I want you to go forth and cast your pearls before swine. Like Jesus doesn't say that. He says, don't do that. But rather, instead, look at them and reach out to touch their deepest need. Their deepest need. Cure the sick. Raise the dead. Cleanse lepers, drive out demons. What would the parallels of that in our time be? Like, it's a hard thing. What is the needs that you see in front of you? What is the needs in the people in your life? How can you fulfill those needs? How can you live a life that is in service to God's people? I want to take a step back. Remember at the beginning I said that Jesus' heart was moved with pity for them, that he didn't see them as a crowd, but as individuals made in God's image and likeness. So as you're looking and going throughout your life and you're standing in front of your children or your spouse or your colleagues at work or the gas station attendant or the waiter or the guy at the DMV office, do you look at that person and say, you are a child of the Most High God? The God who loves, God loves you more than the rest of creation put together. I mean, that God loves each individual human person completely and totally with this infinite burning love. Do you look at that person and say, God loves you, so I'm going to love you. That I'm going to try to love you the way God loves you. That I'm going to look at you and I'm going to see the person that I'm going to try to see the person that God loves instead of the thing that annoys me. Am I going to look at you and say, what sickness in your life can I help you with? What part of your life is dead and needs to be risen? What way can I talk to you that's going to help you to see what is true and good and beautiful? How can I give you kindness and peace? How can I give you the love that God would have you, that God would want you to have? How can I be God for you in this moment? How can I let the power of Christ move through my heart to you in this moment as you're taking my order in a restaurant? As you are drawing on my walls with your crayons, as you're doing the laundry. Like when you're looking at your normal life and you're looking at the people in front of you, how can you be God to that person? How can you be an image of Christ in that person's life? How can you cure the sick and raise the dead and cleanse the lepers and drive out the demons? What good can you do for them? Because Jesus tells us, like, every single good that we do for our brothers and sisters in this world, it's like we did it for him. That God loves us so much, it's like he sees us as his own children. Think about this. Like, the greatest thing you could ever give me as a father is to do something nice for my children. Look, I could handle myself. I don't need any presents from you. But if you do something nice for my kids, you are precious to me. Well, that's how God feels. That God looks at his children, he says, I love them, and anyone who loves them the way that I love them, I can't help but love them too. Like, love is the power, the superpower of God that we have. That we should look on the crowds, we should look on the individuals in our life, we should look on the multitude of people in our lives, and we should look at them with pity. That we should say, hey, how can I help your life be something more beautiful than what it is? How can I be an alter Christos in your life, another Christ? How can I be Christian for you? The laborers are few. But you are listening right now, and that makes you one of the laborers. God is calling you to be an apostle of love wherever he has put you, in your family, in your work, and in your life. Will you be willing to be a shepherd for Jesus? Will you be willing to be a person of love and kindness and compassion? I pray that God will bless you, that he watch over you, that he fill your life with his love. Have a beautiful week.
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21: Oliver Wendell Holmes Jr. was a distinguished American jurist and Supreme Court justice known for shaping modern legal thought. Born in Boston in 1841, Holmes served in the Union Army during the Civil War and was seriously wounded in battle. After the war, he studied law and became a respected legal scholar and judge. In 1902, President Theodore Roosevelt appointed him to the United States Supreme Court, where Holmes served for nearly 30 years. He became famous for his strong defense of free speech and his belief that laws should evolve with society. Often called the Great Dissenter, Holmes was a proponent of legal realism and free speech. He established the clear and present danger test and coined the phrase, "The life of the law has not been logic, it has been experience."
0: This profile of an influential American is presented by The Mill Yard.
22: St. Bernard's Alyssa Boham leads with a smile and hard work. She is president of the senior class, a critical member of ASB and the National Honor Society, and president of S Club. From feeding the hungry to remodeling the training room, Alyssa is a difference maker. A competitor and star athlete in soccer, basketball, and track, she's a league champion, section champion, NorCal champion, and a state champion. Alyssa will thrive in college as a track athlete while majoring in diagnostic medical sonography at OIT. We are proud of you. We are one family.
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21: Here's a look at your weather on the North Coast for our overnight hours. It's looking like we can expect a bit of cloud coverage through the evening. Temperatures are going to be in the high 50s with a bit of a breeze blowing in from the west-northwest at about 5 miles per hour, which should settle out later on into the evening. For the morning, we can expect mostly sunny conditions. Temperatures are going to be in the low 70s, as well as a bit of a breeze blowing in from the west at about 6 miles per hour through the afternoon. And that's a look at your weather here on the North Coast.
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4: Will be signed today.
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4: That is Fox's Max Gordon. President Trump is set to arrive in Geneva tomorrow for the annual G7 summit.
6: He's planning to meet one-on-one with the leaders of Egypt, Qatar, and the UAE. On the sidelines of the summit, we're told that Israeli Prime Minister Benjamin Netanyahu will not be attending those meetings. President Zelensky is also attending the G7. No plans to meet with Trump directly.
4: That is Fox's Aisha Hosni reporting. 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
28: Good morning and welcome to The Flatline. I'm your host, Rick Hughes, and for the next few minutes, please stick around. It won't be long, only about 30 minutes of motivation, some inspiration, some education, and no manipulation. We don't con you. We're not trying to play games. We're not trying to sell you anything or raise money. We're just trying to give you information, information that will help you verify and identify the plan of God for your life, if you're interested. And if you are, then you can orient and adjust to the plan. That's really up to you. But the Flatline radio show, going now on 20 years or so, we've been putting this show on the air, is all about teaching you the mechanics to the Christian life. And what I'm looking for, I'll tell you right up front, I'm looking for people that are seriously wanting to learn and grow and understand what God's plan for their life is. I'm looking for Christians that are hungry to reach maturity, hungry to learn God's word and how it works in their life. You know, there's a lot of Christians out there that are not hungry. They're just happy to sing a few songs about Jesus and maybe go home and enjoy a good lunch and watch TV. But, and that's fine. Nothing. I'm just kind of making light of that. But you know what I'm talking about serious people who want to seriously grow in the grace and knowledge of their Lord and Savior, Jesus Christ. Recently, our president, Donald J. Trump, read a statement out of the Bible from 2 Chronicles 7:14. This follows up what I was talking about last Sunday on our show about the nation and what destroys a nation like ours. And I took that out of Hosea chapter 4, where it said, "My people are destroyed for lack of knowledge. Since you've rejected knowledge, I'll reject you." And that's the point. Who wants to learn anything? Who wants to understand? Who wants to come to grips with it? But listen to this passage here in 2 Chronicles 7:14. I'll repeat this again. This is the passage the president read. "If my people who are called by my name will humble themselves and pray and seek my face, turn from their wicked ways, then I will hear from heaven. I will forgive their sin and heal their land." That verse is God's response to Solomon after the dedication of his temple, when he built the Solomon's Temple, and 7 days after the party, God came that night to speak to him. In chapter 6 of Solomon, 2 Chronicles, you can read the prayer of dedication and the act of God who accepted and sealed the dedication of Solomon's temple. In 2 Chronicles chapter 7, verse 1, when Solomon had finished praying, fire came down from heaven and consumed the burnt offering and the sacrifices, and the glory of the Lord filled the temple. After all the days and the people had returned home, the Lord appeared to Solomon that night and gave him the information I just read to you. That's our passage. If my people refers to the nation Israel, the condition for forgiveness and recovery of God's blessing required one simple word. If my people will humble themselves, that means if they will orient to the authority of God's word. In the book of Philippians, we are told by the Apostle Paul, the Lord Jesus Christ in the human flesh had to humble himself in order to fulfill God's plan. In Philippians 2, 6 through 8, who being in the form of God did not consider it robbery to be equal with God, but made himself of no reputation, taking upon himself the form of a bondservant. That's a doulos in the Greek word, doulos, D-O-U-L-O-S, and becoming the likeness of a man. And being found in appearance as a man, he humbled himself. That means he stepped out of his divine nature, took on a human nature, and became obedient to the point of death, even the death of the cross. So the Lord Jesus Christ was God himself in the flesh and man in the flesh, undiminished deity, true humanity in one body. And that's what he had to step out of that deity. He never did any miracles to take care of himself. He performed a lot of miracles, but nothing to aid his own personal life. There's a song that said he could have called 10,000 angels to destroy the world and set him free, but he died alone for you and me, and that's exactly true. What this is describing is the hypostatic union of our Lord, who was actually God and man in one body forever. And I'm telling you, he never used his deity to sustain his humanity. Rather, he submitted to the Father's plan for him to go to the cross, and that required humility, to die for the sins of all mankind. 1 John 2:2 says, and he himself is the propitiation for our sins, and not for ours only, but also for the whole world. Humility does not mean weakness, by the way, but rather acceptance of authority. Obedience to higher authority is the attribute of humility. So when you refuse the wisdom of God for your life, and you say, well, I'm not interested, God, I got a better plan, God, I got it figured out, then you are demonstrating just how arrogant you are by justifying your own actions. No Christian, no born-again believer can ever glorify God without possessing humility, which is obedience and obedience to God's plan. James says it in James 4:10, humble yourselves in the sight of the Lord, and he will lift you up. If we use that 2 Chronicles 7:14 passage as a national template, then we can see the only way to reverse the course in a failing nation such as ours is by a national movement of humility, whether it's self-induced or brought about by suffering and defeat. So let's be honest. Can you see Americans getting on their knees and admitting our arrogance? Can you see that? I mean, after all, we kicked God out of our schools by allowing a known atheist to win a lawsuit that shut down all school prayer. The opposition to God in the public arena continues today with the Freedom From Religion Foundation that has thousands and thousands of members. So that verse in 2 Chronicles 7:14 goes on to give the conditions for a national revival and renewal. If they will humble themselves and pray. And this may come as a shock to you, but many Christians really don't even know how to pray. That may surprise you. They don't even know how to pray. Do you know how to pray? Do you even know that your prayers are being heard or answered? Did you know the scriptures tell us in Psalm 66:18, if I regard iniquity in my heart, the Lord will not hear my prayer? What does that mean? Well, for one thing, it means that an arrogant person's prayers will never be heard by God. You never approach God's throne in prayer while hiding sin in your heart. If you wish to be heard by God and to get answers from God, then you must follow the proper prayer protocol laid out in the Bible. That means, number one, we pray to the Father. We don't pray to Jesus, our Lord and Savior. We pray to the Heavenly Father. Number two, then we pray in the name of Jesus, our Lord and Savior. And number three, we pray in the power of the Holy Spirit, which means that we cannot quench and grieve the Holy Spirit with personal sin and expect our prayers to be answered. So unless our ministers, our pastors, unless they can get in those pulpits and teach the proper prayer protocol, the people will continue to be doing the right thing, like prayer, but they'll continue to do it in the wrong way. In Romans 8, 26 and 27, the scriptures tell us that part of the ministry of the Holy Spirit is to assist you in your prayer life. Likewise, the Spirit also helps us in our weaknesses. I'm quoting now this passage in Romans 8, 26. The Spirit also helps us in our weaknesses, for we don't know how we should pray for as we ought to, but the Spirit Himself makes intercession for us with groanings which cannot be uttered. Now he who searches the heart knows what the mind of the Spirit is, because he makes intercession for the saints according to the will of God. So when you're praying, you want your prayers to go to heaven. You need to be filled with the Holy Spirit. You cannot be praying in the energy of the flesh under control of your sin nature. And we've gone over that before many times. I'll give you the illustration one more time. You may be a head deacon in the church. You may be a head knocker in the institution. But if you try to pray in front of everybody with this beautiful prayer you wrote up, and yet you have unconfessed sin in your life, it's not going to go any higher than the ceiling. It's the same thing true for your bedroom, too, at night. If you try to bow your head at night and pray and ask God to help you, to guide you, to bless you, and yet you have sin in your life that you haven't named or confessed, you have quenched the Spirit and grieved the Spirit, and your prayer will not be answered. By that I mean you think you can just offer up some spiritual-sounding words, and God's going to hop right to it. Is that what you think? You're dead wrong. And you don't pray to a genie in the eight ball. He is God, the Father, faithful, loving, forgiving, protecting. Deuteronomy 7.9 says, therefore know that the Lord your God, He is God, the faithful God who keeps the covenant and mercy for 1,000 generations with those who love Him and obey Him, keep His mandates. That's where the answer is, what we need right there in our nation today. We don't have a nation full of people that love Him and keep His mandates. That's what I'm looking for. My team and I spend thousands of dollars every year to provide these radio shows and provide you information free of charge, hoping to find somebody who's hungry, somebody who's tired of playing the games and wants to really turn their life around and grow in the grace and the knowledge of the Lord and Savior Jesus Christ. I got a great letter in the mail this week from just that sort of person telling me how their life had changed since they started listening to the radio show. And it's not me. I'm not a great speaker. You can obviously hear that. But it's the Word of God that I give you that's powerful. It says in the Bible, the Word of God is alive and powerful, sharper than a two-edged sword, piercing even to the dividing asunder the soul and the spirit and the joints and the marrow. Joints and the marrow is a critic of thought and intents of the heart. The Word of God is powerful. And when you hear it, if you respond to it, it has the ability to change your life. If this nation is to be spared future judgment from God, these two final conditions of 2 Chronicles 7:14 must be met. If he'll humble themselves, pray, seek my face, he says. In the Bible, such as Psalm 27, verse 8, seeking God's face is a metaphor for earnestly desiring to have a personal relationship, to earnestly be in His presence, to have intimacy with God rather than just asking Him for favors. This implies a meeting face to face with God in order to confess sin and seek forgiveness. Do you seek God's face? Do you seek a personal audience with God? You seek to look him in the eyes and see him look through your soul. The next condition for a national revival and national renewal is this. Listen to the verse now. And if they will turn from their wicked ways, this is a volitional decision you make as a result of enforced humility through divine discipline. Are you willing to abandon your sinful habits in order to seek a national survival? Mental attitude sin number one, arrogance. Arrogance. Americans are arrogant individuals. Proverbs 16, verse 5 says, the Lord abhors every arrogant person. Rest assured, they will not go unpunished. Arrogance is when the person arrogant is thinks he knows more than God. He's not willing to listen to God, not willing to obey the mandates of God. So again, I'm going to ask you a question. Do you think America stands a chance of avoiding national discipline? Because in order for that to happen, we must humble ourselves. We must pray. We must seek his face. And we must turn from our wicked ways. So let's start with you. Let's start with me. Are we willing to do these things? Because I warn you, this cannot be accomplished by some one-time rededicating your life to the Lord, going down to the front of the altar and getting on your knees and dedicating your life to the Lord. Unless you begin to take your spiritual life seriously, you will be part of the problem and not the solution to the problem. Let's go to the Old Testament. Let's see how a nation can be delivered from doom. In 2 Chronicles 34:31, I'm going to read you something very interesting. Then the king stood in his place and made a covenant before the Lord to follow the Lord and to keep his commandments and his testimonies and his statutes with all of his heart and all of his soul and to perform the words of the covenant that were written in the book. The king stood before the people and said that. Who was the king? This may surprise you when I tell you. His name was Josiah. He was 8 years old. He became king following the death of his father. But unlike his father, he sought the Lord's will for his land. At 8 years old, this is what we just read an eight-year-old did in 2 Chronicles 34:31. The king, the eight-year-old king, stood in his place and made a covenant before the Lord to follow the Lord and to keep his mandates and his testimonies and his statutes with all his heart and all his soul, and to perform the words of the covenant that were written in the book. If an eight-year-old king can do it, why can you not do it? While doing the... Well, let's look at it this way. Unlike his father, he sought the Lord's will for his land. And he instituted reforms that included cleaning up the sacred temple that had gotten in despair. It had been abandoned, that Solomon's temple. And while doing so, the book of the law was discovered. And when he heard the law read, this eight-year-old kid heard the law read aloud in his heart. It was broken. And he became convicted because he now knew why the nation Judah had been under so much suffering. The result was that he used his influence, even at 8 years old, to bring about a national revival and a renewal in the land. And listen to the impact that he had. 2 Chronicles 34:33. Thus Josiah removed all the abominations from all the country that belonged to the children of Israel. And he made all who were present in Israel diligently serve the Lord their God all their days, all his days. They did not depart from following the Lord God of their fathers. So all of his days, his people did not depart from following the Lord God of their fathers. This king had a tremendous impact beginning at 8 years old. Josiah died in a battle with Necho, king of Egypt. He was brought back to Jerusalem and buried. In 2 Chronicles 35:25, Jeremiah also lamented for Josiah, Jeremiah the prophet. And to this day, all the singing men and all the singing women speak of Josiah in their lamentations. After his death, bad times happened. Unfortunately, his son Jehoaz was made king, and he was only 23 years old. But not like his father, he did not honor God like his father Josiah had done. Unfortunately, 2 Kings 23:32, and he did evil in the sight of the Lord, according to all that his father had done. So here's a dad raising a kid, actually three children, you're fixing to see three boys, and then everything they learned from their father about serving God, honoring God, they turned away from it. It's sad. Pharaoh Necho, king of Egypt, put Jehoaz in prison and installed his brother Jehoiakim to correct things in the land. But actually, he was worse than his brother. Jehoiakim did what was evil in the sight of his ancestors, just as they had done, 2 Kings 23:37. He did the same thing his ancestors did, turned away from the Lord, turned away from the word, turned away from the law. And finally, Josiah's third son, Zedekiah, became king, and he was the worst of all, worse than both his brothers. Zedekiah did what was evil in the Lord's sight, just as Jehoiakim had done, 2 Kings 24:19. Zedekiah was 21 years old when he began to rule Judah and Jerusalem. His dynasty was only 11 years, and here is his final testimony. Here's what the Bible says about his leadership. In 2 Chronicles 36:12, he did evil in the sight of the Lord, his God. He did not humble himself. There's the word. He did not humble himself before Jeremiah the prophet, who spoke from the mouth of the Lord. In other words, he treated Jeremiah terribly. In 2 Chronicles 36:14, moreover, all the leaders of the priests and the people transgressed more and more according to all the abominations of the nations, and they defiled the house of the Lord, that's the temple, which he had consecrated in Jerusalem. That's his father, Josiah. And the Lord God of their father sent warning to them by his messengers, rising up early and sending to them, because he had compassion on his people and on his dwelling place. But they mocked him. They mocked the messengers of God. They despised his words, and they scoffed at his prophets, until the wrath of the Lord arose against his people, and there was no remedy. That sounds like us. That sounds exactly like what's going on in America today. One great father, three sons that turned out to all be losers. Such a sad thing. Whenever a great servant of God has sons that turn against him, that's a sad thing. It's a tragedy, especially those that have leadership roles. This history lesson shows us how it doesn't take long for a great nation to turn into a sick nation. Doesn't take long at all. America is a sick nation today, and unless we find a cure, we will not survive our current course. What is our sickness? It's negative volition to God's word. Negative volition to God's word. And rejection of his son, our Lord Jesus Christ. My prayer is that you can be the antidote. What do I mean by that? I mean your spiritual life can bring God great glory. If, and I say the word if you learn what is expected of you, if you learn how to glorify God to the highest, and I'll give you a little hint, it's definitely not singing. Our power is not political, it's not visible, but it's spiritual and it's invisible. It's the power of the invisible spiritual life. The influence of the invisible spiritual hero is the only way this nation is ever going to survive. And that has to be you. You have to be the invisible spiritual hero. You have to be a member of what we call the pivot, P-I-V-O-T, the pivot. That's the core group of mature believers that God needs to deliver a nation such as ours. If you remember the story of Gideon, you might remember Gideon had thousands of men that he could have taken to battle, but God said, send them all home and keep 300. And it was only 300 that defeated thousands of Midians. The pivot, core group of mature believers, can step up and be counted. You can be the pivot of God in your city, in your small town where this radio show is being played. I need you to be in that pivot. I need you to step up and be counted. By that, I want you to learn the 10 problem-solving devices. I want you to establish a flat line in your soul. I want you to stay filled with the Holy Spirit. I want you to grow daily in the Word of God, studying and applying the Word to your soul. That's the only way you're going to be in the pivot. You can't go up and down, round and round, in and out. You got to be solid on one course. You got to commit yourself to spiritual growth and spiritual maturation so that you become that invisible hero we're talking about. So can God count on you? Can my staff and I, can we count on you to step up and be the one that'll join us in the pivot? You might wonder, what's he talking about, the pivot? What's he asking me to do? I'm asking you to join a group of accumulation of mature believers who live in Client Nation USA. They are the core group of sound, solid believers who put priority on their spiritual life and on glorifying God before anything else. They are the invisible heroes who provide blessing by association to their nation. When those people die, when their influence declines, the nation will suffer loss. When those numbers of those sort of people are gone, we're gone. But when they're great, we're great. If you look at the trends of history in our nation, we can tell the pivot is whether it's increasing or shrinking. As goes a believer, so goes the nation. So what do you think? Is the pivot in our nation, is it increasing? Are we getting more and more and more mature believers? That's what I'm looking for. That's why you're listening to this radio show. I want you to be that person. I want you to be the one that says, "Here am I, Lord, send me," as they said in the Old Testament. Are you willing to do that? Are you willing to humble yourselves and pray and seek God's face and turn from your wicked ways? I know you've made a lot of mistakes. We all have. That's why we have Rebound. The Bible says if we confess our sin, he's faithful and just to forgive us and to purify us from all of our wrongdoing. I'm asking you today, get in fellowship. Use the Rebound technique. Learn those 10 problem-solving devices. Order my book, Christian Problem Solving. It lays them all out for you. Plain language, you can read it and understand it. And it's free of charge. We don't charge for any books anywhere, anytime. We also have a new book coming out. We got it in our hands now. It's here. It's called The Family, An Enduring Legacy. And we'll be more than happy to send that book to you as well. We're very grateful for the time we have with you each week. I'm so grateful the Lord provides me this opportunity. I don't know how long he can do it for us, how long he'll keep us going, how long I'll be able to keep going, but I'm asking you to pray for us as we try to reach out across this country, as we try to find members of that pivot, as we try to find men and women like yourself that are willing to pay the price to grow to spiritual maturity and glorify God to the maximum. I hope it's you. I hope you're not like one of Josiah's three sons that were pitifully losers. They had everything going for them and they blew it and lost their whole nation. That's what we're looking at today. No one man can deliver us. We're going to have that pivot. And I want you to be in that pivot. We'll talk more about it in the coming weeks ahead. If you want to get in touch with us, you can always go to our website, rickhughesministries.org. rickhughesministries.org. 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Okay? Well, thank you for listening to me this morning. 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So until then, this is your host, Rick Hughes, saying thank you for listening to The Flatline.
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8: The preceding program was paid for by Rick Hughes Evangelistic Ministries.

0: Fox News, Iranian officials are downplaying President Trump's claim that a peace agreement will be signed today.
1: The president announced yesterday on Truth Social that there will be a signing between Iran and the U.S. on this memorandum of understanding, a peace agreement. We're told it will happen electronically. Neither side is meeting in person to do this. The latest from the Iranians, however, is that it will not be signed this weekend. The spokesperson for the Iranian foreign minister told state media it could happen in the coming days, though. As this gets closer to the finish line, the IDF says Israel struck Hezbollah targets in Beirut in response to Hezbollah's fire towards Israeli territory.
0: Fox's Aisha Hosni. Now, that fighting between Israel and Hezbollah has threatened the fragile ceasefire earlier this month. That deal comes after the U.S. and Iran resumed launching strikes across the Middle East last week. That peace deal between the U.S. and Iran could be under threat as Israel continues to launch strikes into Lebanon.
2: The Israelis launched a number of strikes against a Hezbollah commander there in response to drone attacks that were launched over the border this weekend. Iran now says this will not go unanswered. And remember, just last weekend, they fired 30 ballistic missiles into Israel after the IDF launched similar strikes. Now, a diplomat involved in the talks told Fox News the strikes today in Beirut are creating issues with finalizing the deal. They went on to accuse Israel of sabotaging this agreement. The Israelis are pushing back, saying that their civilians are under threat in the northern part of their country, and these will not go unanswered, these attacks over the border.
0: Fox's Trey Yingst. Israel has ignored repeated calls from President Trump to stop launching strikes. 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
0: Chaos breaking out in New York City overnight after the New York Knicks won their first championship in more than 50 years. Fox's Chandley Painter.
6: Tens of thousands of people flooded the streets here in New York City in celebration after the Knicks won. Some of those celebrations did turn unruly, even violent at times. The NYPD says at least one person was shot, four injured in slashings or stabbings, and five police cars were badly damaged. In total, at least 63 arrests were made. Officers in riot gear and police horses were deployed for crowd control. At times, people were also seen throwing objects at those officers and trying to destroy buses. In total, five buses were destroyed.
0: New York City now set to hold a victory parade on Thursday. More than 100 million Americans in the eastern U.S. are facing the threat of severe weather today.
7: Severe thunderstorms expected to break out along the East Coast from New York all the way down the I-95 corridor. More than 70 million Americans under that level 2 out of 5 risk, and another 30 million under the level 1. That 2 out of 5 is expansive. It extends from the capital of New York all the way down through Atlanta, Georgia. And so we've got a lot going on. World Cup matches, a lot of travel probably happening. It is a weekend. So that is going to be a bit of an issue. And it will come in two waves. We've got one round of thunderstorms, more discrete storms in the warm sector of this area of low pressure, this cold front, and then the cold front will be that final blow of damaging wind.
0: Fox Weather's Haley Meyer. President Trump is celebrating his 80th birthday today with UFC fights on the White House grounds. An arena has been erected on the South Lawn where 7 cage fights will be held. The president has sought to tie tonight's event to celebrations of America's 250th anniversary. Cabinet leaders, top administration officials, and 4,000-plus spectators are expected to be there. I'm Angelo Bavaro, and this is Fox News.
8: What I believe it takes to make a great steak is getting a good cut of meat, having the right thick.

0: and getting a good bark on it, we will put a dry rub on it before we put it onto the charbroiler. The dry rub we do make in-house, a little bit of salt, brown sugar, and then the other seasonings are our secret mix. I've been in the food industry for over 30 years. My name is William Dell. I'm the food and beverage director here at the Sunset and the Heights Casino.
1: 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This legislation allows Medicare coverage for FDA-approved blood tests that help detect Alzheimer's early, a test supported by 9 out of 10 Americans. New treatments are now available that can slow the disease in its earliest stages, but access depends on this affordable testing. 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
7: The Markley, Van Camp, and Robbins Show. Jamie Markley, David Van Camp, Scott Robbins. Okay, the supreme leader, the latest one in Iran, is he alive? This would be the gay Ayatollah.
8: Yeah, the gay Ayatollah, yes.
7: Yeah. Because we have a bet on this.
9: Well, I think he is because he was watching the Tonys last night.
7: Really? Okay, are you ready to pay up then? Because last week you were saying, we don't know it. I need proof.
9: Yeah, well, I would like to see a little proof, yeah.
7: Trump was talking about him, David?
8: Yeah, he was asked about the new Supreme Leader, who nobody's really seen since he took over because he was very badly injured, if he's even still alive. And so he talked about it on Meet the Press.
7: Okay.
10: Do you know where he is? Do you know how he is doing physically?
11: I don't want to say whether or not I know where he is, but there's a good probability that I do.
10: Is he inside Iran?
11: I'd rather not say that.
10: Okay. He is the son of the last Supreme Leader, yeah, who was obviously a hardliner. Is this younger Khomeini any better for the United States than his father was?
11: Younger. I think more rational. Injured. He's pretty badly injured. So there's a certain bravery there. A lot of people, if they were injured that badly, they wouldn't be talking about, how we're doing with the United States. They'd have other things on their mind. So there's a certain bravery there. But he is very seriously injured, yeah.
7: Well, if he was really brave, he'd come out in Pride Month.
8: Oh, no.
9: What do you think?
8: He's going to one of those Minneapolis bathhouses right now.
7: Okay.
9: He doesn't need to hide. He could come out.
7: How does that work in Iran?
9: Well, not
7: if
9: well.
7: If you're the supreme leader and you come out in Pride Month.
8: No, I don't think you can do that.
9: I don't think you can either. I think that's against the rules.
7: Stay away from rooftops at that point, right?
9: Yes. Yeah, you want to be nowhere near a rooftop.
7: Got it. Okay.
9: People have a tendency to slip and fall on them.
7: Yeah.
9: It's amazing.
7: One of those things.
9: Yeah.
7: Okay. So as far as Iran goes, well, on it goes. And now Trump is trying to tell Israel and Iran, hey, get stop. Stop it. Back and forth, and here we go. So much for a ceasefire.
8: Yeah.
7: All right. Let's go to Maine. Big Senate race. Graham Plattner. Democrats are backing him.
8: Oh, yeah, they are.
7: And it was interesting. He's doing this interview, and it gets brought up, believe all women, because this woman last week in this failing New York Times piece that a lot of people thought was like a catch-and-kill sort of situation,
8: yeah,
7: where she had a story to tell, but they didn't tell her entire story.
9: No.
7: And they didn't use the screen grabs that she sent him.
8: Well, they also,
7: or the people that she corroborated the story with, they didn't use that. And so the question is, hey, I thought believe all women. That's what Plattner said in the past. Here's part of it.
12: I'm very happy to talk about incredibly uncomfortable things in my life. But when things come along that are just made up or lies, I'm very much going to push back against those.
13: You're promoting believing every woman and letting women tell their story. But when one woman does, you say she's lying.
12: Well, that's because they are lies.
7: Oh, okay.
9: Oh, okay. Oh, and people
7: all
9: right, they are.
7: Believe all women until I say not to.
9: Yeah.
7: Yeah.
9: Well, that's the ones that make up stories.
8: Well, I
7: got it.
8: I kind of wish, you'd have the follow-up of, so doesn't that actually prove that, let's say, for the sake of argument, that he's telling the truth. mm-hmm. and that she, Lindsay, what's her name, Byfield or whatever,
7: yes.
8: let's say she's lying, completely lying about that.
7: Mm-hmm.
8: Well, then you have to admit that Believe All Women is and always was a lie.
7: Correct. Yeah. I think we even knew that when you had, and you'll remember her name, you're pretty good with this, the one that talked about what Biden did to her.
8: Yeah.
7: Don't Tara believe her.
8: Reed. Yeah.
7: Yeah, Tara Reid. Don't believe her.
8: Not the actress, but yeah.
7: Exactly. Yeah. I mean, that was never even a story
9: with Legacy Media. It depends on what side of the aisle you're on as to whether you
7: exactly.
9: are to be believed or not believed. I mean, it's a stupid political game they're playing.
7: Yes. And then we've also heard from someone known as Rockslide Face.
8: Yes. This is the...
7: Who is that?
8: That's the left-wing podcaster, lunatic, Jennifer Welch.
7: Oh, yeah.
9: Oh, she's Rockslide Face. Yeah, now I get
8: well,
9: it.
8: Her face looks like, I don't know, Rockslide had a baby with a sinkhole. And it's just...
7: Dang.
9: Wow, that's hot.
8: Well, dude, she's uncomfortable to look at, and she doesn't exactly have a winning personality.
7: You know, I would say this, and you may completely disagree. If she was a sweet, thoughtful person, you would say she's not a terrible-looking woman.
8: No.
7: But because she is just vile.
8: Yes. It's
7: just a terrible person.
8: When you're,
7: says awful things.
8: When you're fueled by hate the way that she is, it does.
7: Turns into a rock slide.
8: It turns into a rock slide. Yeah.
9: I've never heard rock slide face before, but no. Now I can't get it out of my head every time I see her.
7: Yeah, that's branding right there. Yeah,
9: exactly.
8: Well, she doesn't care that Senate candidate Graham Plattner had a Nazi tattoo, allegedly sexted with underage girls and abused girlfriends, because all of that is part of the human experience, she says.
7: What?
8: Yeah.
7: Okay, roll it. I got to hear.
10: Everybody's talking about toxic relationships and tattoos and all of this. Talk about Susan Collins voting to dismantle protections that keep women safe and keep
7: nonsense.
10: Women free.
7: How?
10: Because that is the real story here. They don't want us talking about that. Yeah. She is a MAGA fascist to her core and just want to.
7: Dude,
8: Susan
7: she
8: Collins.
7: Voted to impeach. She voted to impeach Trump.
9: Oh.
7: Is that MAGA?
9: She's got to keep this crap going as long as she can.
7: I guess. Wow, that's something.
9: Oh,
7: I
9: mean, rock slide face.
7: Susan Collins, not a favorite with Republican voters.
9: No, not at all.
8: No. But she's given a long leash because, well, she's probably the last Republican that'll ever be elected out of Maine.
7: Yeah, that's
8: it's
7: true.
8: It's like, okay, at least she's somewhat reliable. Rather have her than Graham Plattner or Janet Mills or somebody else.
7: Exactly. All right, back to Rockslide.
10: Core, and just want to throw this in there, too. I don't give a f- if somebody had a toxic relationship. I, myself, have been a toxic girlfriend.
7: Really?
10: I've had toxic boyfriends.
7: No kidding?
10: That's part of the human experience, right?
7: Can't imagine it.
9: The hell you say?
8: She's been
9: you
8: a toxic girlfriend?
9: You were a toxic girlfriend?
8: No. Way.
9: You sweet, demure little thing, you.
7: Okay, how did she get any of her fame? She was some reality show, right?
8: Yeah, it was some interior design thing on Bravo.
7: Okay.
9: That's how she got fame. I was wondering.
8: Yeah.
7: Yeah, I just knew some sort of reality thing.
9: It's like, no, Jay Behar did comedy in the Catskills or something. That's how she got famous.
7: Dude, that Welch woman is way darker than Joy Behar.
9: Oh, oh yeah. Well, yeah.
8: I mean, it's like there is something wrong with her. It's not
7: there's
8: just
7: a darkness. I'm not even joking. Yeah. There's a darkness around that.
8: Yeah,
7: woman.
8: It's not a political, just a political thing for her. I mean, there is like evil lurking behind every word she says.
7: I don't disagree.
9: Man.
7: Yeah.
9: Wow.
7: Okay. Well, you probably heard Scott Pelley got fired from CBS News in 60 Minutes. After he threw a fit in front of the new boss.
9: I suppose you heard about it.
7: Yes, of course. So then he goes and has a big interview with the failing New York Times and Lulu Garcia Navarro Smugwinch. And it goes the way you would expect, except some of the theatrics from Pelley were surprising even to some of us.
9: Gosh.
7: Like the over-the-top stuff. He was asked by Navarro Smugwinch about Barry Weiss, and you probably heard the story when she first started, and she said, hey, why is it half the country thinks you're biased.
9: Right.
7: Right?
9: Yeah. Fair question to ask.
7: It seems to be so. Yeah. He's not having it. Here you go. Roll it.
10: What was the feeling about that particular opening salvo to the team?
14: Uh-oh. She, I am told, said something to the effect of, why do you think the country thinks you're biased? But she didn't offer any kind of a metric. You know, what's your metric? Why do you think so? Do you have a poll? Is there market research? What are you talking about? Because we certainly didn't believe that.
15: Dude, how many different studies have we seen out there of polling?
8: Dude.
15: Of how much news is trusted?
8: It's all the polls. There's not a poll out there where people have a positive view of the news media.
9: Well, of course he didn't believe it. And his peer group didn't believe it. No.
15: Man, oh man.
9: Oh, God.
15: Just absolute.
9: This thing gets worse the more I hear.
15: Denial.
9: Oh, jeez.
15: Oh, yeah. I mean, and then he does this whole thing, you know, CBS News is on fire. I think it could be saved. Like, what are you talking about? I mean, there have been examples, if you're following it all, like, online, like example after example over the last 5 to 10 years of 60 Minutes being completely biased, like obviously biased. And I mean, isn't that what they're trying to do? And people act like Barry Weiss is MAGA.
8: Yeah.
15: She's on the left.
8: Yeah. There's nothing MAGA about her other than she just kind of wants to tell the truth.
15: Right. Yeah. Okay.
9: Join me in my podcast, Pelly's People, beginning soon.
15: Do you think he is going to do a podcast?
8: Oh, he's definitely going to do a podcast.
9: Of course.
15: I hope he does. I really hope he does, because he's going to get exposed even more than he is now.
8: It's going to be called 59 Minutes.
9: I thought that was rather clever.
15: Or 101.
9: Yeah.
15: Whatever it is. 61 Minutes. It's a little bit more. You know, it is Mashup Monday. I said, we got to bring this back because it's just too good. And they call it Van Gainer.
8: Yes.
15: It's Van Halen and Gloria Gainer.
8: Yes.
15: Together. This is so good.
9: Survive and jump.
15: Yes.

0: That's a lot of fun.
1: Yeah, it is.
2: That is fun.
3: It reminds me of something sad, though. Didn't you just tell me a week or two ago Roth is playing some show and he forgot the lyrics to Jump?
1: He forgot the chorus to Jump.
3: Oh, my goodness. That's not good.
2: Not good.
3: Oh, there's another clip of Scott Pelley we got to get to that's hilarious. And the five stories we're watching today next.

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13: The Markley Van Camp and Robbins Show. 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
14: All right, number five, Decision Desk. HQ is projecting that Nithya Raman has won the second of two spots in the Los Angeles mayoral primary. She'd been trailing Spencer Pratt by about 40,000 votes, but got a big boost from those late-arriving mail-in ballots.
15: What happened?
14: Well, they... The homeless people submitted their ballots.
16: Appeal to the homeless.
17: It's unreal.
16: Yeah. Appeal.
14: Number four, a 69-year-old retired government employee is suing to stop the planned UFC Freedom 250 event at the White House. She has, in her retirement, by the way, dedicated herself to protesting outside of the White House, and she says that this event would cause her aesthetic injury. She doesn't like looking at the octagon or whatever they're setting up out there.
16: You know, most people travel, spend time with the grandkids, you know, join a club or two, just enjoy their time in retirement. But no,
14: I promise you, if she has kids, her kids are more than happy for her to be occupying her time that way.
16: That very well, Mom. You should really get involved.
17: All I can think about is aesthetic injury. It was okay when Biden had the big Pride Fest on the lawn with the dude with the Knox. Jeepers.
14: Number three, two cases of New World screwworm were reported over the weekend in Texas, bringing the total up to four. Governor Greg Abbott told the Texas Division of Emergency Management to activate the state's Emergency Operations Center under an escalated response. And number two, the Trump administration is going to try to revoke the citizenship of 17 people accused of immigration fraud and people convicted of child sex crimes. There you go. Yeah. And then number one, President Trump talking to Meet the Press about Iran, saying the reason why it's so hard to get a deal done right now is because Iran isn't used to having to actually walk the straight and narrow.
17: That is pretty true.
16: Well, yeah, that's very true. They haven't. No.
17: It's too bad CBS News is all in for Trump. Yeah, you know, just trying to defend him at every turn.
16: Yeah.
17: Have you heard this?
16: No.
17: I told you I had a hilarious clip of Pelly that I don't know if you've heard yet.
16: Okay.
17: Roll it.
18: There was a thumb on the scale for the president's version of events that I felt was a level of political influence that I had never seen in 37 years at CBS News.
16: Never seen it.
14: Talk to Leslie Stahl.
17: I know, when we had that last week.
14: She's talking to Trump, and Trump's talking about the Hunter Biden laptop thing. And yes. She's like, it can't be verified. He's like, what do you mean it can't be verified? What are you talking about?
17: Yes.
14: He says, this is 60 minutes, okay?
17: This is 60 minutes.
16: You can't just get by with that stuff.
14: Right.
17: Unbelievable. Yeah, he's never seen it before.
16: Take your thumb off the scale, Mr. President. This is CBS.
17: Yes. Yeah. Happen to see this from the New York Post. It's always talking about trends. And sometimes when they say trends in New York, it's like that means New York only, maybe L.A.
16: Right.
17: It'll never reach the rest of the country. I don't know how much this is gaining ground, but it's practice dating for Gen Z. You know, Gen Z has a really hard time with dating because it has to be face-to-face.
16: Yeah, they're no good at that.
17: Dude, the amount of young men that are, like, terrified to talk to a young lady, it's kind of crazy. And vice versa.
16: Well, they'll be afraid of being toxic masculinity.
17: I guess. There's a lot of stuff.
16: Garbage, yeah.
17: But the trend is called practice dating. Involves going on dates with people you're not normally attracted to.
16: Hmm. Where was that when I was dating?
17: What are you saying? That you would have got more dates?
16: Yeah, maybe.
14: I don't know. Some generations, wouldn't they call that just trying to break a slump?
17: Well, I don't know that they're really going after the sex part of it, David.
14: Okay.
17: We're not talking about slump busting here.
16: Sometimes you go 0-for-11, then you get that one right down the middle, that meatball.
17: Boy, oh boy.
16: You
17: know,
14: getting on base is the important thing.
16: Very important,
14: just break out.
16: Anything can happen then, David. Right. Once you're on base, anything can happen.
17: I should have known.
16: There could be errors. There could be
17: Not to even bring this up. In the end, I think this is a terrible idea.
16: It is a terrible idea.
17: Well, they say it's to take the pressure off because you are getting reps in, like as far as having conversations. I'm not joking.
16: Sure.
17: And to build confidence.
16: Right.
17: The other part is you're wasting the other person's time.
16: Well, yeah.
17: This is the Markley Van Camp and Robin Show.
16: You're acting like you're attracted to somebody who you normally wouldn't be attracted to. Steve, get in reps.
14: Yes.
17: Yes.
14: Perfect. Slump and busting.
17: They're quoting a dating guru, Serena Kerrigan, saying that profiles and photos don't tell the whole story. People can surprise you. Stop treating every first date like it could lead to marriage. The goal is to use these casual meetups to build confidence, improve conversation skills, and get more comfortable meeting new people. That's one of those, hey, it's just this thing. Both of us agree. Okay, we're not looking for a significant. We just want to have a good time together. That never works.
16: No.
17: Someone's always hoping for more. That's sure. Why they're there.
16: Yep.
17: Man.
16: You get the old I want to be friends thing.
17: Barry Weiss doesn't understand how TV works, says Scott Pelley, and more next.

0: With so much changing so quickly now, you need to know. 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
1: News. I'm Paul Stevens. The White House continues to say a deal with Iran is scheduled to be signed sometime today. Iran's foreign minister, though, saying the likelihood of a final plan is also high.
2: Iranian state media released their own details, emphasizing U.S. commitments to lift sanctions, withdraw its forces, and release frozen Iranian funds.
1: And that's Fox's Max Gordon in Dubai. Congress not renewing an intelligence law that would allow the feds to conduct wireless wiretaps on foreign nationals.
3: Legal authority for the government's foremost intelligence-gathering weapon to foil terrorism, FISA Section 702, expires. There's worry about unprecedented vulnerabilities this summer.
1: Fox's Chad Pergram in D.C., the New York Knicks NBA champions for the first time in over 50 years, downing San Antonio 94-90 last night. They win that series 4-1, first title in 53 years. 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
4: Here's a look at your weather on the North Coast for our overnight hours. It's looking like we can expect a bit of cloud covers through the evening. Temperatures are going to be in the high 50s with a bit of a breeze blowing in from the west-northwest at about 5 miles per hour, which should settle out later on into the evening. For the morning, we can expect mostly sunny conditions. Temperatures are going to be in the low 70s, as well as a bit of a breeze blowing in from the west at about 6 miles per hour through the afternoon. And that's a look at your weather here on the North Coast.
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10: The Markley, Van Camp, and Robbins Show. Jamie Markley, David Van Camp, Scott Robbins. You know who doesn't understand how TV works?
11: Who's that?
10: The new boss at CBS News,
11: Barry Weiss. Oh, yeah. Oh, no clue.
12: No, that's it. Scott Pelley, of course, he got fired from CBS last week because he told his new boss that, well, his new boss was helping to murder 60 Minutes and would never be welcome here. Okay, well, you're fired. That's how life works, bro. I mean, I don't know what to tell you. He's telling the New York Times that the head of CBS News, Barry Weiss, needs to be fired because she just doesn't understand how any of this works. It's not her fault, the poor creature.
10: Oh, gosh. The insufferable presence of Scott Pelley.
13: She's a lovely person. And her free press organization that she founded has been very successful. She's proven that. Great for her. But television's not her thing. She brings...
10: I thought it was about news.
11: Yeah, this guy.
10: The free press. She created it out of nothing. She left the failing New York Times because she's like, look at all these nuts that work here.
11: Mm-hmm. You can almost smell.
10: But she's not a conservative.
11: Yeah, you can almost smell the arrogance, too, oozing off his,
10: of course,
11: out of his pores.
10: Like the TV journalists are on this other level. Oh, my gosh. Hack.
13: She brings an ideology into CBS News where that is just anathema.
10: Oh, big
13: and one. So it's a terrible fit. It's probably not her fault, but it's just a terrible fit. She doesn't know television. She doesn't understand how it works. She doesn't have management experience for a large organization like CBS News.
10: Time out right there, David, because you were gone last week.
11: Yeah.
10: I forget the person that outed him. Oh, she's also a reporter. She was an intern at 60 Minutes. Like 10 years ago, and told the story about Scott Pelley and his glasses.
11: Yeah.
10: And it made me think of it because, as he's saying, she doesn't understand television and how it works. this dude was emphatic about the camera people that would basically zoom in on him as he took off his glasses.
12: I've seen it before. Yeah.
10: And that was very important. And he was instructing them during the commercial break, this is how I want this.
12: Yeah.
10: Is that what he's talking about? Because does that really sell it? Because then you're just an actor.
12: Yeah.
10: You're like a theater dude.
12: Yeah.
10: Make it look good for me. It's like the old movie Broadcast News. Where you muster up the tear.
12: Yeah.
10: If you remember that scene in the movie. Anyway, he goes on.
13: So, yes, I do think that we would be far better off without her. Maybe she goes back to the Free Press and has a sterling career. But this is like somebody walking up to me and saying, there's a 747. There are 400 people on it. We need you to fly it to Paris.
10: Oh, my gosh.
13: I'm going to decline because I don't have a clue. And it would have been so much better if Barry Weiss had been offered this job and said, oh, that's not for me.
10: Maybe because it's under the banner of CBS News. Okay. They wanted to bring someone with news experience instead of a theater guy.
12: Yeah.
10: Maybe it was something like that.
11: So used to being a protected class that things just don't happen to CBS News and me, Scott Pelley.
10: Yeah.
11: We're much too important for that.
10: Yeah.
11: And to believe it.
10: Oh, no kidding.
11: Not only insufferable.
10: Yeah.
11: Even more insufferable now than he was when he was on 60 Minutes, and that was insufferable.
10: Very much so.
11: I'm Scott Pelley.
10: You know who does not think that Scott Pelley is a national treasure, as I guess some people have said?
11: Who's that?
10: Bill Maher.
11: Huh. Oh, he didn't like him?
10: Oh, they were talking about it. Someone on his show said something about national treasure or whatever, and he's like, oh, my goodness.
0: Also, I just don't think being a 60 Minutes correspondent is that hard. I don't feel like Scott Pelley... I don't feel like Scott Pelley was a national treasure. Companies change hands all the time. I never liked him, sorry. I just never did. Companies change hands. People bring in their own people, their new ownership. You know, just because something changes doesn't mean... I feel like we see everything through such a partisan lens. Oh, my God, 60 Minutes has a new cast. So does Saturday Night Live.
10: It's kind of funny.
12: Well, and to his point, the 60 Minutes gig, a lot of times for a lot of those correspondents isn't that hard because the people who are doing the actual reporting, you never hear about them. You don't know them.
10: Dude, you don't know their names. Britt Hume. John Roberts brought Britt Hume on Fox to talk about this.
12: Yeah.
10: And he outed the whole game. Exactly what you're saying. Should I play that clip?
12: Oh, yeah.
10: Do you want to hear it, David?
12: Sure.
10: Okay, yeah.
14: It's worth remembering what that show is, how that show works. Like all these television magazine shows, as prominent as the correspondents who narrate them and appear on camera seem to be, those shows are producer-driven. And these correspondents become famous largely because of the good work that is done by producers who go out and do the interviews, supervise the shooting and the editing of the pieces and so on, and the writing as well. And the correspondents come in to do a couple of interviews, narration, and appear on camera. So they get to be pretty big stars that way.
0: They do.
14: On a show, John, as you well know, which has for at least a significant part of the year, the best lead-in in television, which is to say the NFL on Sunday. So... I think these people are a little self-important, to say the least.
12: Well, yeah, a little bit. Well, and you know, you hear Scott Pelley talking about being in a war zone 20 years ago. Like, certainly that's a hard gig.
10: Yeah.
12: No matter what, that's a tough and stressful assignment. But there are people doing that on live television right now. Trey Yingst, for example,
10: yes.
12: From Fox News, who's been evacuated to a bomb shelter more than once on live television.
10: Yep.
12: And CNN's Clarissa Ward in the trenches in Ukraine and several other conflicts, also in the Middle East, in Afghanistan. She was there in Kabul. Like for Scott Pelley to say, like, to think of himself as sort of the bee's knees of the business here. It's like, dude, you've been propped up so much you don't even realize you're washed up.
10: Oh, dang.
11: Wow.
10: I can't argue with that. That is biting.
11: I like that.
10: Yeah, it's true. All right, it's that time. We do it a couple of times a day. Go around the table. May not be the biggest story, but it caught your attention. You wanted to bring it in. David, what's your story here?
12: Well, there's been a lot of buzz in the Texas Senate race where you've got James Tallarico, the Democrat and weirdo, versus the Attorney General of the state of Texas, Ken Paxton. Now, a guy named Dan Cogdell, he was on the team that defended Ken Paxton during his sham impeachment hearing, trial, rather, in the state of Texas. And he came out and said, I am supporting James Tallarico. And so a lot of people jumped all over that. Well, the lead attorney in the impeachment, Tony Busby, has put out a statement saying our team consisted of more than 20 lawyers. I understand that my friend Dan publicly supports A.G. Paxton's opponent. I'm not surprised by this. He's a lifelong Democrat. I also understand that Mr. Cogdell recently got crossways with A.G. Paxton concerning some real estate development that Paxton opposed and Cogdell represented. A.G. Paxton and Governor Abbott alleged that the developer sought to impose Sharia law. Now you know the rest of the story. I firmly support A.G. Paxton for U.S. Senate.
10: Very good. All right, Scotty, what do you got for your story?
11: Seventh day of Pride Month, and Gavin Newsom said he feels genuinely sorry for MAGA supporters because they are so miserable because it's Pride Month. He said, try loving gay people. Everyone seems to be having fun, he said. But this person is not having much fun. S.C. Neely, who describes themselves, I'll just say that because that's how they describe themselves, on their website is gender fluid and queer lesbian. They are a parent of three kids living in Arlington, Virginia, and co-parent joyfully with their wife and ex-husband. They also write queer romance novels on the side. One of their children came home crying from school the other day, Jamie and David. Now, the reason for that is because in health class, they taught their children that they said babies come from men and women. No queer representation, no IVF.
10: Oh, gosh.
11: They brainwash these kids, and this drives them to tears when they come home. And we must console them and tell them there are other ways that children come into the world.
10: Oh, my gosh.
11: Your child came home crying because you've been feeding them lies, and when they were confronted with the truth, this is what happens.
10: Well, I like the way that's framed, too, that it's not possible to love a gay person.
11: Right.
10: And also not want the transing of kids all over the country.
11: Yes.
10: Like it's all or nothing.
11: Mm-hmm.
10: No, that's not the way most people are.
11: But anyway, that's what poor broken things anyway. Gosh darn it. Reality is incredibly difficult.
10: Yeah.
11: And no kids came home crying because of that, by the way.
10: How do you know?
11: Oh, because this has been done a million times.
10: Yeah. Yep. Okay.
11: Our children came home and they were crying. Because only men and women can have babies.
10: Well, I got a story where two people were crying about what David Van Camp said.
11: Oh, no. Really?
10: Yeah. That this whole AI Aussie thing is a cash grab from Sharon Osbourne.
12: It is.
10: No, what? No. No, not at all. Okay. Sharon Ann and her son Jack both slammed the latest accusations that they're AI avatar of Ozzy is a cash grab.
12: Mm-hmm.
10: Okay. And it is expected to debut in late summer. Jack says it's not a ChatGPT with Ozzy's face on it. He said, this is a closed AI, so it's not connected to the internet. We built a database, only information that either my dad said or was accurate or was written accurately. He also added that it's either they create a digital imprint of Ozzy and have control over it, or someone else will. And Sharon said, technology moves on. I'm not asking you to come. I don't want your effing money. I don't need your effing money. I'm doing very well. There's going to be this thing where Ozzy can talk to you, basically, through AI.
11: Mm-hmm.
10: That, and the thing is, for somebody to turn around to me and say I'm doing a cash grab, no, you don't know my husband, okay? My husband would say to me over and over, after I go, how long do you think I'll be remembered? And she's trying to help him be remembered.
11: Uh-huh. Wasn't she accused of being a cash grab before? Many tours where she was pushing Ozzy out there?
10: Yes.
11: And the depleted health condition he was in?
10: Yes.
11: Yeah, okay.
10: Yeah, the cash grab.
11: I was going to say, this
10: accusation.
11: Isn't new.
10: No. Yeah. No, goodness, no. No. But just wanted to give you that little update.
11: Are you going to go?
12: It's not.
10: No. I think it's online.
11: Oh, it's only online? They're not going to tour the country like the Elvis?
10: I'm sure they will at some point. I don't care to see that either.
12: Technically, she's right. It's not a cash grab. All the transactions are done online.
11: That's true.
12: So yeah, there's no cash involved.
10: Of course.
11: None.
10: So there you go. Okay. Coming up. Okay. Dude, story. How would I say this? Guy is watering his flowers with his hose in his hand, and there's people around. That's Nimrod's news. Oh, you got to hear this story.
11: No.
10: Oh, yeah, and a news update straight ahead right here.

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12: The Markley Van Camp and Robin Show. Hey, you know what? 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
12: News update, David Van Camp.
13: Okay, well, there was a drastic change in guidance to no longer keep allergenic foods away from babies until 1 to 3 years of age. Remember that? For a while, yeah. Don't feed them nuts or eggs or anything like that until they're somewhere between 1 and 3. And they say, you know, the doctors changed their minds and said, well, actually introduce them by 6 months of age. The prevalence of egg allergy among children fell more than 17% in a new study since that change.
12: Wow.
14: Well,
13: you know, and I remember that. I wasn't expecting it, but when my daughter was born, that was something they did when we were in the hospital. There's like some little tiny formula thing that you give the baby that has like trace amounts of peanuts and things like that. And they're like, yeah, it helps introduce them and get their body adjusted to it.
12: Yeah. Yeah, that makes sense.
14: Makes total sense.
12: Yes.
14: Yeah.
12: Well, and people, you know, will say others that, you know, have this thought, oh my gosh, so many of these things are being, you know, brought to bear because somebody's going to make a mint off of it. Mm-hmm. And sometimes it's pharmaceutical companies.
14: Yep.
12: Well, it does seem like it comes down to common sense a lot of times.
13: Oh, yeah.
12: With stuff like that.
14: Mm.
12: So, yeah, that's very interesting.
14: That's good news, I guess, huh? Yeah.
12: Yeah, absolutely. Yeah. Also saw this. I don't know if we have time to get into it right now. Maybe a little bit later. There's a new study out that people underestimate the willingness of others to cooperate. A lot of times you have the thought, oh, they're not going to want to cooperate, whatever, whatever.
14: Trump
12: a lot of people
14: Iran.
12: Will.
14: Yeah.
12: Well, I think that's a little bit. I'm talking about personal relationships, yeah. But yeah, sure. All right, let's just get to Nimrods. Forget it.
15: When the going gets tough.
16: Damn it, this is too hard.
15: The dumb get dumber.
17: All right, Dean.
15: It's Nimrods in the News on the Markley, Van Camp, and Robbins Show.
16: I love the poorly educated.
12: All right. Nimrods in the News. We go to Florida, Polk County, where a man was caught holding his genitals while watering his lawn in front of teenage girls.
14: Oh, man.
12: Come on. Okay. Sheriff Grady Judd, you might be familiar.
13: Yes.
12: He talked about
18: it. I want to point out that this event happened at the suspect's house on Sunnywood Circle. You got that? This is Gary Golter. It was sunny, and he was watering his grass with a hose in his right hand. And he had his crank in his left hand. I don't even know how to say this, but he was doing this in front of 16 and 13-year-old girls, and we don't like it. So we arrested him.
12: So, yeah, he was arrested.
14: Crank.
12: Grady Judd, I think, is an American treasure.
13: Yeah.
12: And that is Nimrods in the News.

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9: Waiting for an update. I'm Paul Stevens, Fox News. President Trump claims...

0: President Trump a bit, claiming the deal will not be signed today and that concessions about the Iranian nuclear plan are actually not in that deal. The president also criticizing Israel's new strikes on Hezbollah in Lebanon and is calling for an end to that fighting, tells us Aisha Hosni.
1: The president wrote this morning's attack on Beirut should not have happened, particularly on a special day when we are so close to a peace deal with Iran. He says that Israel does have a right to defend itself against threats, but the attack it was responding to was very small and meaningless, he writes. Nobody was hurt, injured, or killed. Now, this comes a couple of hours after the IDF came out and said that they did strike parts of Beirut today in response to Hezbollah's fire towards Israeli territory, saying they're not going to tolerate this kind of fire into their territory.
0: And Israel previously ignoring similar demands from the White House to stop attacking Hezbollah. 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
0: Chaos breaking out in parts of New York City overnight last night into this morning after a few crowds celebrating the New York Knicks championship win get a little out of hand.
6: Several arrests were made and damage has been reported across the city. Multiple cars, including NYPD police cars, were damaged, including their windshields busted in. Video also shows officers in riot gear and on police horses for crowd control. At times, people were also seen throwing objects at those officers. Other Knicks fans were seen climbing on top of light poles, cars, and buses. In Times Square, a school bus was set on fire, while fans also set fire to trash cans, and lots of fireworks were also set off. At one point, a person set off flares on top of a bus.
0: And again, Fox's Chanley Painter there. The Knicks winning their first title in more than 50 years. Yes, the city will hold one of those iconic official celebrations, a parade down the Canyon of Heroes later on this week. More than 100 million Americans under a storm threat today as winds and hail target cities up and down the I-95 corridor. Damaging winds and hail targeting major cities. The level 2 of 5 risk runs from Atlanta all the way to and through New York City. The Northeast remains under a threat of severe weather today, with more than 100 million Americans at risk of severe storms, with again damaging wind gusts and hail throughout the evening. This coming on the heels of severe weather events that were fueled by near record heat in spots, with temperatures reaching the mid-90s from the Carolinas to New York City. Storms knocking out power to 61,000 customers in western PA, across the Northeast and the Mid-Atlantic, and severe weather threatened more than 70 million people from Kentucky to Vermont on Friday afternoon. I'm Paul Stevens. 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
7: All right, let's do it. 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
8: Yep.
7: Oh, you know, a lot of times you'll hear people from New York talk about, we got the greatest fans on earth.
8: Mm-hmm.
7: So great that if their team loses, it's time for a mini riot, kids.
9: Well, yeah. This morning, a chaotic scene in the streets of New York. People climbing on top of cars and up scaffolding after the Knicks lost to the Spurs in Game 3 of the NBA Finals. Police deploying pepper spray in the clashes. Several people arrested. It was a different scene inside Madison Square Garden.
7: All right, more on that in a second.
8: Yeah, okay. So,
10: well, it doesn't matter if they win or lose. I mean, there's going to be a riot.
7: Well, don't they wait till they win the whole thing to really riot?
10: Well, yeah, they'll do it then. But last night, of course, you know what happened, don't you? You know what happened.
7: What happened?
10: Spurs disrespected them.
7: Yes, by winning.
10: By winning.
7: Got
10: yes.
7: It.
8: And there were a couple of Spurs fans who were getting surrounded by people and getting mobbed by them. And some of them ran for safety behind the police line. And I'm not saying, I mean, hey, man, a couple of those dudes may have been lipping off and all that stuff. But that doesn't give you an excuse to go and try to beat someone up like that.
7: No.
8: It's ridiculous.
7: It was pretty chaotic, though.
10: Oh, yeah.
7: Here was the rest of the old Good Morning America report.
9: President Trump becoming the first sitting president to attend an NBA Finals game. The president booed during the national anthem. Trump calling the game experience amazing.
11: It was certainly amazing. It was mostly cheers. It was loud and it was very enthusiastic.
8: Very enthusiastic.
10: Well, I don't know about that.
7: You don't know about what?
10: About whether there was cheers. I didn't hear many.
7: He said mostly.
8: Yeah.
10: Yeah, there was some in there, I suppose. But yeah, you're in New York. What do you think is going to happen?
7: Yeah. Yeah, that's part of it.
10: I mean,
7: there were plenty of Knicks fans that were blaming Trump for the loss.
10: Of course.
7: Andres is editing that right now. A lot of swear words in that, actually.
10: Oh, gosh.
8: Yeah. All right. Well, then I think Trump needs to hit pause on the schedule and go to every single game.
7: All right. Spurs fans want him at every game.
8: Yes.
10: Oh, you had to talk to the people at the radio station there today, David. Get a hotel set up for him. A nice transportation to and from the facility. We'll do it for free.
7: I don't think he needs that, Scott.
10: No. I don't either, but I'm just offering. You know, I think it's a good neighborly thing to do.
7: Well, you had a clip of it too, David.
10: Hear those cheers.
11: I do it great. I mean, I thought it was amazing, actually. You mean when they had the camera on me? I thought it was very good, yeah.
7: Yeah, very good.
10: Yeah, yeah, very good.
8: Very enthusiastic. Booze can be enthusiastic, too.
10: It could be.
7: You know? Of course. Yeah. No big deal. So, yeah, it's a series now. I mean, all the pressure's on New York. You lose two at home after being up and the whole city basically saying they'll never lose.
10: Right.
7: They're going to win in four. Oh, the noose gets tighter and tighter the longer it goes.
10: I almost texted you at halftime and went, oh, they're down 7.5. Gee whiz.
7: Yeah.
10: I don't feel good about this.
7: Yeah, you never know.
10: Yep.
7: You never know. All right, more on that a little bit later. Okay, so if we were to say the latest on Iran. Trading back and forth with Israel.
8: Yeah.
7: Trump allegedly said to Netanyahu, don't do that. But then he corrected it, said that's not what he told Netanyahu. He said,
11: no, I said, do what's right, but I want you to stop as quickly as you can, because they have to stop.
7: Now, you were on vacation last week, David. I don't know if you heard the reports of Trump telling Netanyahu that he was effing crazy.
8: Yes, I heard about
7: okay.
8: that.
7: Okay. Yeah, it was funny when Miranda Devine brought it up to him, the way he answered it. It's pretty funny, actually.
12: I helped you stay out of jail. Is that true?
7: Yeah, and the whole part about effing crazy. Yeah. Roll it.
12: In which you were angry with him. You said, are you effing crazy? What are you effing doing? I helped you stay out of jail. Is that true? Did you speak to him in those terms?
13: I did. I wouldn't say angry. I was a little bit perturbed. I was... constantly fighting with Lebanon, you know. At some point, I said, "Bibi, we got to stop this. You gotta stop it.
7: Yeah, gotta stop it. And then he Axl Rosed him.
3: Yeah, I'm f***ing crazy.
7: Knock it off. Okay? So we'll see where all that goes. He's talking again, like they're very close to a deal.
10: I know, mm-hmm. And now we got 2 or 3 days, but it's been stuck that deadline on it.
8: It's been several weeks that we've been stuck on this.
10: Well, I know, and now it's 2 or 3 days. We'll have this thing done.
7: You're saying that you don't believe him?
10: Well, what reason would I have to at this point in time?
13: You're stupid.
10: Well, okay, that's fine. That's fine. Call me stupid, but I'm just saying that, it's these deadlines that get put out there, it makes me nuts because it never happens.
7: Well, there have been times it has happened. It's just maybe in recent memory it hasn't happened as much, Scott.
10: Okay. I'll go with that.
7: Other times he said, we'll have this done by whatever time, and it's happened. I'm just saying it with Iran. It's a little bit different.
10: Sort of right there, smack dab in the middle, though, of the limelight right now.
7: Yes.
13: You're either crooked or you're stupid.
10: Well, maybe a little bit of both. I don't know. I hate to do this, but, I'm tired of the carrot. I'm tired of it, the stick in the carrot thing. I'm tired of it.
7: Okay. All right. Other news out there. Oh, in Maine. The vote is going on in Maine today.
8: Oh, yeah. Let's see if Democrats are standing by a Nazi woman beater. I don't know.
10: Man.
8: I thought this was interesting. Daniel Moraff and Leanne Fan. They are socialist political operatives. They help recruit candidates that are to run as Democrats who are socialists. They recruited the Nazi woman beater, Graham Plattner, to run for Senate in Maine. And they sat down with the Wall Street Journal. The reporter asked, hey, how did that vetting process go? Because there's a lot of skeletons in that dude's closet.
7: No kidding, man.
5: How did you go about vetting him? And why did you?
6: We paid a nice firm a whole chunk of money and got some stuff back. Some of what you've seen on the news we got back. Other stuff we didn't.
5: Did the vetting process turn up the tattoo that became so controversial?
6: No.
5: And what was your thinking there?
7: No.
6: I think if what the voters wanted were people who were grown in vats and had never done or said anything.
7: Is this a cartoon?
8: Dude.
7: Is that guy real?
8: Is this AI? I gotta be honest, 40% of the reason why I wanted to bring this clip in is because I knew that that vocal fry would drive Robbins up a wall.
10: Where do they find these people?
7: That's cultural appropriation. That's only supposed to be women, I thought.
8: They find them in the soy milk section of Trader Joe's, Scott.
7: Jeez. Prices are really high on soy milk. This freaking guy.
10: Gosh, dang.
7: Yeah, that's something. Roll back. Okay.
6: People who were grown in vats and had never done or said anything that they might regret their entire lives, we'd have a very different country.
7: Oh my goodness. What the...
10: Dude, man,
7: I promise you, if you said, dude, stop talking like that, it's just the way I talk.
10: Yeah, oh, he can't help it now. That is the way he talks. Yeah.
7: Put a dog collar on him. Yeah, the old shock collar?
10: I agree.
7: He will be corrected in 60 seconds.
10: Imagine
7: he will talk like a normal human.
10: Imagine that party having a problem with men.
7: Yeah, right. Exactly.
10: When they find all these guys, all the weirdos are out there, their spokesperson, or they're running.
7: Yes, yes.
6: We'd have a very different country.
10: Oh, my God.
7: Well, I can't imagine why you have a man problem.
10: I can't either. I don't know.
7: It goes on. Roll it.
6: Part of our thesis here is that people do not want their candidates grown in vats. They want people who are real human beings, and they want people...
7: Is he upset? Is he weeping?
10: This is a joke.
7: It has to be. We're all getting clowned.
10: We are.
7: That's not real, David, is it?
8: It's real, yeah.
7: Is there video of this guy?
8: Yes, there is.
7: We got to put it up on a page.
10: Does he look like he sounds?
8: Well, kind of. He's got...
7: Big dark glasses?
8: I'm trying to remember if he has glasses on. Let me try to find it.
10: Is he kind of a Tallarico-looking brother sort of thing?
8: No, it's very
7: he
8: much...
7: He makes Tallarico sound like John Wayne.
10: Oh, yeah, I know. I agree.
8: Very much Twig Boy is what comes to mind as soon as I see him.
7: Okay. We're not even done with the clip. I think we got 10 seconds left.
10: Let's hear the rest of it.
6: And they want people who do not look and sound like the background people who've been leading this country off a cliff for the last century. And that was Graham.
7: That was Graham.
8: Yeah.
7: Well, is he sad?
8: He's got the beard. He's got sort of an egg face shape. Egg shaped face. Yeah. He just, golly, man, looks like a freshman dork who suddenly became middle aged.
7: Wow,
10: man.
7: And then I've got all these other questions in my head. Like, okay, is he hetero? And if he is, okay, I can imagine getting set up with a blind date. And this woman's like, tell me about him. And they say whatever. She is not prepared for what then she sees and hears.
6: We'd have a very different country.
7: She's like, she's got her friend texting her. There's an emergency. I got to leave. I can't do this date with this guy.
8: Can I take you out for a sustainable coffee with soy milk?
7: Sustainable coffee. Yes.
10: Oh, my gosh.
7: Dude, I thought I had the most ridiculous clip for the opener today, and it doesn't compare.
10: Oh, that's a winner.
7: It just does not compare.
10: That's clip of the week stuff right there. It's only Tuesday.
7: Okay. Do you want me to play what I thought was going to be the best
8: clip
7: of the opener?
8: Sure, go ahead. Let's pile on this nonsense train.
10: Got to have a second place.
7: Okay. Well, Scott Pelley got fired.
10: Yes.
7: 60 Minutes, we know why.
10: Yes.
7: Insubordination.
8: Subordination.
7: And he was miffed because other people had gotten fired.
8: Yeah.
7: Right?
10: Yeah.
7: So he does this interview with the failing New York Times and Lulu Garcia Navarro Smugwinch. And part of the way she opened, I hadn't heard this until late yesterday.
10: Okay.
7: This is astounding. Here.
14: I want to actually start by just asking you how you're feeling in this moment.
15: Well, if we want to talk about it at an emotional level, the best thing that I can imagine in terms of describing it is that it's like your spouse was murdered. There's some moments of the day I feel fine.
7: What?
10: What?
7: What? Like your spouse was
8: like
7: murdered?
8: Your spouse was murdered?
7: Are you out of your freaking mind?
8: Oh, my gosh.
7: Can you imagine the horror of that ever happening?
10: Oh, my God.
7: Because people that you may love got fired from their job?
10: Man.
7: That is insanity.
10: Wow.
7: I could not believe it when I heard it.
10: Now, does she pause there and go, wait a minute?
7: If I'm his wife, I'm like, dude,
8: hey.
7: Really?
10: Yeah.
8: Hey.
10: You just compared that to your wife getting murdered? Losing your job at 60 Minutes?
7: Yes.
10: Holy smokes.
7: I couldn't believe it.
10: You need help.
7: Here's another part of it.
15: Your spouse was murdered. There's some moments of the day I feel fine. There are some moments of the day that I just frankly fall apart when I least expect it. But I do want to be clear that I do not feel sorry for me.
7: What's this?
15: I don't care about me. I'm fine. I care about these people that I left behind.
7: I'm fine.
15: The people who are still trapped there.
7: What?
8: Trapped?
10: Man.
7: Dude, what are you talking
10: about? Are
7: they
10: coal miners? What are we doing? What are we doing here?
7: I don't know.
6: We'd have a very different country.
7: These two guys should get together.
8: They really should.
7: We could just have a great time together. To record it, we would have something for the show every single day.
10: Oh, man.
7: It's astounding. We'll dive more into that Pelley clip. Like your spouse was murdered. But don't feel bad for me. Don't feel bad for me, even though I feel like my spouse was murdered.
10: Yeah.
7: It's not about... Whatever, dude.
8: Man.
7: Oh, we got to get to the California voting insanity and the five stories we're watching today coming right up.
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5: Jamie Markley, David Van Camp, Scott Robbins, and now the five stories we're watching today.
7: One, two, three.
8: All right, it's Sign of the Times. Number five, a new poll from Gallup looks at the moral acceptability of different cultural issues. You could say cultural flashpoints. This jumped out at me when asked about gay relations.
5: Mm-hmm.
8: 35% of Republicans say it's fine. Now, in 2022, it was 56%. Of people who didn't have, like, a moral issue with same-sex relationships.
5: Yes.
8: This is how much especially the trans activist class has just completely kneecapped a movement that basically, like it or not, won the argument. The LGB won the argument in our culture.
5: But that wasn't what they were all after.
8: Right.
5: Or at least the powers that be. They had bigger sights in mind.
8: Yes.
5: Barney Frank, before he died, talked about it.
8: Yeah.
9: Yeah.
5: That was always the plan.
8: Man.
5: All right. It was the slippery slope.
8: Yep. Number four, more than 20 people arrested in New York after a little riot broke out because Knicks fans are big fat crybabies who were mad that the Spurs won. Number three, the Houston Independent School District, that's the largest school system in Texas, has seen dramatic improvements in student grades and test scores since the state took it over a few years ago. Remember when that was going on, liberals said, it's racist.
5: Of course.
8: So apparently racism means better education for a majority black school district?
5: Yes.
8: That's okay.
5: If we're playing by the rules of their argument, yes.
8: I'll tell you, man, Republicans really suck at being racist if that's the case.
5: I know. They're improving the lives of people. It's weird.
8: How dare you?
9: Well, none of that.
8: Number two, the man who murdered Irina Zarutska on that light rail train in Charlotte last year was in federal court this morning for a competency hearing. 35-year-old DeCarlos Brown Jr. was found incompetent to proceed to trial at this time. That's according to U.S. Attorney for the Western District of North Carolina, Russ Ferguson. However, Ferguson says he believes that Brown will eventually stand trial.
5: Okay, I know he's incompetent for that right now, but how about just public execution? Can we do that?
8: What? I mean, yeah, if you're too incompetent.
5: We know he did it.
8: There's video of him doing it. We know he did it.
5: Mm-hmm.
8: And if he's too incompetent to stand trial, then we just lock him away then.
5: Done.
8: Or public execution. I don't care. Either way.
5: Yeah.
8: Yeah.
5: Just be done.
8: Number one, New York City is about to see a surge in immigration agents, according to the border czar, Tom Homan. He says ICE is preparing its largest ever deployment to the city in response to a new state law that limits cooperation with federal immigration enforcement. Fine, you're not going to help us? Then, well, we're sending ICE in.
5: Yeah. I heard the last report yesterday to get into the Knicks game last night, minimum $7,000.
8: Hey.
9: Yeah.
5: And I felt bad for the people in San Antonio because last we heard to get in the building was 700. And then to see your team lose, that would suck.
9: Oh, inflation.
5: $7,000?
9: Yeah.
5: Oh, my goodness. A pair of tickets? And, you know, the courtside stuff, you're talking millions of dollars.
9: Yeah. Well, look who's sitting there.
5: You know, Ben Stiller and
9: all the
5: Spike.
9: People with millions of dollars.
5: This is the Markley Van Camp and Robin show. Yeah. Well, it is good for Chalamet and Spike Lee and the rest, Ben Stiller, to watch their team lose. I do get a kick out of that.
9: Bloomberg ended up with a player on his lap last night.
5: I did see that.
9: That was kind of funny.
5: Yeah.
9: He was sitting on a box.
5: Well, he has a stand on the box just to see.
9: He had to sit up, too. He had a little booster seat he was in.
5: Yeah, that's, I mean, just part of it.
9: Right.
8: He's a little guy, yeah.
10: You know, now he wants a box for the debates.
8: It was like a reverse Santa Claus situation.
9: Right, exactly. It was like $1,000 for the booster seat, too. An extra, an extra on top of it.
5: The California voting debacle. Well, we're not talking about fraud here. The rules in general are horrific.
9: Yeah, they are.
5: Yeah, we'll get into that. And around a What's Your Story? Straight ahead.

0: Robbie Harrison, local and national track, wrestling, and football star, made it to the NFL and then came back home to help coach our Humboldt kids. This is St. Bernard's Principal Paul Shanahan celebrating track and field coaches across both Humboldt and Del Norte counties, where it is standard practice for all coaches to help all kids beat their personal best. Coaches from each school work together to run all the events that make each meet possible. A special thanks to SB's coach, Sarine, Coach Snowden, and Coach Fahey for helping seven of our athletes qualify for the Meet of Champions. We are one family.
1: Fox News, I'm Angelo Bavaro. President Trump is condemning Israel's strikes against Hezbollah targets in Beirut.
2: The president wrote this morning's attack on Beirut should not have happened, particularly on a special day when we are so close to a peace deal with Iran. He says that Israel does have a right to defend itself against threats, but the attack it was responding to was very small.
1: Fox's Aisha Hosni. Meantime, Iranian officials are downplaying the president's claim a peace deal will be signed today.
3: Now, a diplomat involved in the talks told Fox News, the strikes today in Beirut are creating issues with finalizing the deal. They went on to accuse Israel of sabotaging this agreement.
1: Fox's Trey Yingst. The New York Knicks have won their first NBA championship since 1973, topping the Spurs in Game 5. 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
5: Here's a look at your weather on the North Coast for our overnight hours. It's looking like we can expect a bit of cloud covers through the evening. Temperatures are going to be in the high 50s with a bit of a breeze blowing in from the west-northwest at about 5 miles per hour, which should settle out later on into the evening. For the morning, we can expect mostly sunny conditions. Temperatures are going to be in the low 70s, as well as a bit of a breeze blowing in from the west at about 6 miles per hour through the afternoon. And that's a look at your weather here on the North Coast.
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12: The Markley, Van Camp, and Robin Show. Thank you so much for being here. I'm Jamie Markley, the Gen Xer. David Van Camp's the millennial. And the sexy boomer, that's Scott Robbins. So I want to set this up with ABC News. Good Morning America. The way they framed the California races. And if you guys want me to stop the audio, just yell, or you can cough. Bull crap, whatever you want to do. But I think this will be a fun exercise.
13: Spencer Pratt had said if Mayor Bowser Rahman won in this race, he was going to give up on living in L.A. His campaign was fully focused on critiquing the mayor, and it did generate a lot of traction online, but not enough traction with voters in the city of Los Angeles, and he'll come up just short of facing the mayor head-to-head. Now, we know there's been a lot of questions on why it's taking California so long to count the votes. Well, 80% of voters here vote by mail, and ballots postmarked by Election Day can arrive as late as today and still be counted. Plus, election workers are cross-checking the signatures on all of those mail-in ballots. It is not a very fast process, but it is meant to prevent voter fraud. And as this count continues, the primary for governor is also still too close to call. But former Biden Health and Human Services Secretary Javier Becerra and former Fox News host Steve Hilton have the inside track to make the runoff.
12: Okay.
14: Sorry, but it's Javier Becerra.
12: Yes, absolutely.
15: Get it right. Man.
12: Ask the former president. He'll tell you.
15: Well, he knew. That's what he educated all of us.
12: Yes. There's a different way to pronounce that name.
16: Javier Becerra. Mm-hmm.
12: Correct. Yes. Thank you. Okay, that whole thing. Yeah, Spencer Pratt, I mean, he was critiquing the mayor. It went beyond that. Mm-hmm. Okay, it was the policies.
14: Yeah.
12: It was the city burning down. It was the homeless taking over where kids can't play in a park. And they're naked in front of kids all the time. It's... Dude, it's third world.
14: Mm-hmm. Yeah.
12: Well, you critique the mayor. Oh, okay. Got it. Different people have talked about, you know, the way the law is in California with ballot harvesting, you know, legal. And a lot of people think, well, that's crazy. I mean, it is. It's ripe for fraud when you let that happen.
14: Yeah.
12: I don't know that anyone could make an intelligent argument against that.
14: Well, there's no provable fraud because the fraud is legalized.
12: Well, yes.
15: See, that's a great point, David.
12: That's what it is.
15: Exactly right, yeah.
12: When I remember, it was James O'Keefe. They were out there on Skid Row with people getting paid for their votes.
14: Yeah.
15: Yeah.
14: Well, and a woman has pleaded guilty now as part of that scheme. She's going to federal prison.
12: I mean, my goodness,
14: as a result
12: man.
14: Of that.
12: Yes.
15: Your address is a box on whatever street.
12: Yeah. So on CNN, you had Harry Enten, Van Jones. He wasn't weeping, but he was shaking his head.
15: Oh, boy.
12: At Scott Jennings talking about this whole
17: story.
12: The
17: system's crazy. I mean, if you wanted to design a system to make people question the results every year, to make people wonder if there was any funny business going on, you would design it precisely as they have designed it in California. But, as he pointed out, it's legal today. I don't think the ballot harvesting ought to be legal. I think vote by mail is inherently less secure than voting in person. You know, counting all these ballots for weeks and weeks, it does lead to a lot of questions. But do I think it's fraudulent on its face that a Republican didn't get more than 25% of the vote in a mayor's race in L.A.? No, that's not inherently fraudulent. I'm not surprised at all. I mean, California routinely picks the literal worst people in the world to run the state and the cities. They have done that in this case. That does not seem to be a shocking outcome to me.
12: No.
15: Not, totally agree. Not the worst people in California or even in Los Angeles. The worst people in the world.
14: Yes.
12: Yes.
15: Yeah.
12: I mean, seriously.
15: And he's right.
12: They're not good candidates.
15: Well, no.
12: Think about this even 20 years ago. If you were going to run for mayor of Los Angeles, California, I mean, you would have to have serious game going for you. Look at these two that are in the finals.
15: I know.
12: Bass and Rahman?
15: Yeah, Karen Bass is the reasonable choice.
12: That is one of the one of the saddest facts you can think about when you think about the entire country.
15: It's nuts. Yes.
12: Yeah. David, you have an update in Texas on the Senate race there.
14: Speaking of some of the worst people in America, Democrat Senate candidate James Tallarico. He's trying to run away from his extremist statements and beliefs, or at least just lie about what he believes, because that has worked in places like New Jersey and Virginia, where Democrats just lie about their positions, and boom, there you go. He's trying to wallpaper over his support for child sex changes.
12: Oh, roll it.
16: You know, James, I hear consistent tropes about you being way too liberal for Texas, that you're pro-sex surgery for minors, and on and on and on. How do you respond to that?
18: Well, just on that particular accusation, I oppose gender reassignment surgeries for minors.
14: No, he does not.
15: No, he doesn't.
14: He never has opposed it. Here's a debate in the Texas House of Representatives where he was speaking out against a ban on child sex changes and in favor of an amendment that would have made it legal if you had two doctors sign off on it.
12: Oh.
19: Talk about this amendment that Representative Moody has brought before us that would allow parents to give this important health care to their children if two doctors sign off on it. You said you're opposed to this amendment. I think it's clear that this is not about science or medicine, and certainly not about keeping kids safe. I think this is about discriminating against people who are transgender.
12: Oh,
14: yeah. I oppose it. What?
15: You just lie about it, and yes, that's it. You just lie about it, and okay, that's no pushback, nothing. What?
12: Well, that's got to be an ad.
15: Mm-hmm. Dude, I mean,
12: that's an easy one.
14: Yep.
12: Yeah, you know, I mean, the campaign should have that out today.
15: It's amazing. These guys are just lying. Was it Mickey Sherrill who did this? I don't know. Who started this?
14: Her and then Abigail Spanberger in
15: Abigail
14: Virginia.
15: They just lie about it until they're elected.
12: Yes.
15: God. That's, I mean, blatantly.
12: Yes.
15: Not even like undercover.
12: Well, that's the Obama plan.
14: That, and Joe Biden did it too, where Joe Biden publicly, like on the campaign trail, was just sort of like, I've been around Washington all this time, and I'm a centrist and blah, blah, blah. And then as soon as he gets in office, well, the people who were actually calling shots,
15: he wasn't,
14: I mean, they just started, running like faculty lounge socialists.
15: It is really, really remarkable.
12: Oh, yeah. Remember Obama? Marriage between a man and a woman.
15: Yeah. Oh, yeah. Well, until it wasn't, yeah.
12: Yeah. And then Axelrod writes in his book, oh, no, he always thought gay marriage is fine, but he couldn't do that and get elected. He had a lie.
15: But you got Plattner,
12: just
15: they prefab some sort of image, and then, of course, when they get in there, the Trojan horse, man.
12: Yes, of course.
15: Dang.
12: Part of the plan.
15: Dang.
12: All right, it's that time. We do it a couple of times a day. Go around the table. It may not be the biggest story out there, but it caught your attention. You want to bring it in? David, what's your story today?
14: Well, this is not really news. I just wanted to share it. The Gay Men's Chorus of Los Angeles is getting ready to fight against fascism or something.
12: Oh, I saw this on X, but I didn't click it. And now I got to suffer through it?
14: Yes.
12: Gosh dang it. This is the what?
14: Gay men's chorus
12: singing Twisted Sister?
14: Yeah.
12: Oh, yeah. Here you go.

0: I'm going to ask that we all be mature and not make a Pride Month joke.
1: Ooh, it's right there, too.
0: It is right there.
2: I mean, dude.
0: It's right there for the taking, you might say.
2: Low-hanging fruit, some might say.
1: Yes, it is. I'm not doing it either. I'm not doing it. I want to.
0: Certainly not gonna pound that joke. No,
1: I'm not. No.
2: Okay. All right.
1: No.
2: See, they couldn't have just taken the knot out of the song.
1: All right. I didn't say that.
2: Okay. All right, Scotty, what do you got for your story?
1: Mexican President Sheinbaum in the news. She said, and I quote, "We built Mexico, and we have also helped build the United States. The 40 million Mexicans who were there, the United States, would not be what it is today without the 40 million Mexican men and women who work there." Now imagine, if you will, being the president of a country so horribly run that 40 million people left, and you think that's a flex. They left. They left you. That's not a good thing.
2: No. No, it's not a
1: good thing. I would have played the clip, but it's all in Spanish, and our interpreter is busy doing other things right now.
2: Okay.
1: Okay.
2: All right. Man, I got so many things to choose from my story. Do you want another unhinged Democrat, or do you want a rock and roll story?
1: Well, unhinged Democrat thing is rhetorical, isn't it?
2: That's what you choose?
1: Yeah.
2: Okay. It's someone that you used to hold in high regard, Scott.
1: I did?
2: Yes, you did.
1: A Democrat?
2: Yes.
1: Oh, wow.
2: James Carville. You can't run from that. You used to hold him in high regard.
1: Listen, this was during the Clinton years.
2: Yes.
1: And I watched the War Room thing, and I'm like, wow, that guy was calling shots, and he was
2: brilliant.
1: Right. Well, he was a good strategist at the time.
2: I think he's lost his mind.
1: He was the one that created the "it's the economy stupid" line, and he was right.
2: I understand.
1: Yep. No, he's completely, yeah, well, he's a lizard person now, completely.
2: Well, he thinks Graham Plattner's good choice.
1: Okay.
2: Okay.
1: All right.
2: I had to send this to Andres for the editing.
1: Because he curses a lot in his old age.
2: Dude, here you go.
3: Susan Collins, whose spine reminds me of a blueberry jelly from Maine, I'm concerned.
2: You need to work on that a little bit.
1: Blueberry then. Jelly?
0: Blueberry jelly? Where'd that come
1: the hell
0: from?
1: Is that?
2: A blueberry jelly. I don't know.
1: What is that?
2: Yeah, okay. Need to think those out ahead of time, old man. Anyway, go ahead.
3: You know, maybe we need a combat veteran right on that Senate floor. Who is who every time these ass go to vote for another war? Yeah, Susan Collins. You're on all the wars that he got shot at in heaven coming. Susan Collins voted for all of them. I understand these. And then you got John Fetterman.
2: He's saying that Plattner is effing crazy.
1: Mm-hmm. Well, he is, yeah.
2: Yeah, at least he admits that. Yeah. But maybe it's good to have someone that's effing crazy around so they won't vote for all the wars. That's the theory.
3: This is good. What's he done?
2: Yeah, for John Fetterman, man, he just went off.
3: This is good. What's he done? Charge a machine gun nest in his cargo pants and his fat stomach? What's he done?
1: What are you talking about?
2: Yeah, he's
1: making an unhinged, crazy old man.
2: Yeah, dude.
1: This is the guy who, if he went out on his porch, he'd bring your kids inside.
2: Yes, you probably would. You probably would. Mm-hmm. I should have went with the rock and roll story. I'll have to do that next time.
1: Oh, yeah.
2: Yeah. Yeah, it's kind of a feel-good to me. Because someone just admits truth. It's, like, refreshing to see. Okay. Road rage with a ukulele? Is that possible? Nimrod's in the news is coming up, and a news update in just a couple.

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7: President Abraham Lincoln made no overt moves to link the suppression of the Civil War with the end of slavery for more than 2 years after the start of the conflict. Surprisingly, the document known as the Emancipation Proclamation had begun to be formed within 6 months of his taking office. The president started with a plan for congressional funding, a compensated emancipation for the four border states of the Confederacy, but Congress had little interest. So in the summer of 62, Lincoln opted to use a presumed constitutional war powers as commander-in-chief for this purpose. After sharing a draft document in September, the final version of the Emancipation Proclamation went into effect January 1, 1863. The order declared enslaved people to be free. The proclamation resulted in the Union fighting to preserve the nation and to end slavery.
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15: The Barkley Van Camp and Robin Show. 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
15: News update, David Van Camp.
16: Well, the Carmelo Anthony murder trial has seen closing arguments finished. The case is in the hands of the jury. They are deliberating right now. They will decide between murder, manslaughter, or acquittal. Carmelo Anthony is the young man in the Dallas-Fort Worth area who, wouldn't leave a tent that wasn't his at a track meet.
15: Yep.
16: And then there was a verbal altercation. He went and got a knife and stabbed to death Austin Metcalf.
15: And brought the knife with him to the track meet.
16: Yeah. As one does, sure. Yeah.
15: Oh, the defense, it fell apart.
16: Yeah.
15: If you followed this at all.
16: Well, there was one witness for the defense who had been quoted as saying that something along the lines of, well, I heard, you know, I'm going to, Austin Metcalf or one of the guys told Carmelo Anthony, I'm going to beat your bleep. And that they were really starting the altercation. And then they showed video, surveillance video, that showed that that particular witness was not in the area, could not have possibly heard it.
15: No. Wasn't even looking at the area.
17: No.
15: Yeah. Just blew it apart. And some people, I guess, were wondering, with all of the money raised, upwards of, what, $700,000?
17: Yes.
16: Yeah.
15: For the defense, that maybe they should have spent more money on a decent lawyer?
16: Well, dude, they went with the public defender.
15: Yeah, saying, well, what are you doing with all this money?
17: Yeah, all the money was never intended for his defense.
15: We all know that, but that's what they were saying. Yeah.
17: Somebody's living high on the hog.
15: Yes.
17: Yeah.
15: So, it's been ugly all the way around and how they tried to put race into this.
16: Mm-hmm.
15: And then you had, four witnesses for the prosecution were black.
16: Yeah.
15: Well, young men. I mean, say no, this wasn't his fault. They got stabbed, and then what do they try to say? He fell into the knife or some nonsense?
16: Something like that, yeah.
15: I mean, you impaled yourself?
17: Yeah, they're trying to get a manslaughter conviction. I think,
16: the jury is deciding between murder, manslaughter, or acquittal.
17: Yeah.
15: It can't be acquittal.
17: No.
15: You wouldn't think. All right, thank you for the update, David. Now it's time for...
18: When the going gets tough...
19: Damn it, this is too hard!
18: The dumb get dumber.
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19: I love the poorly educated.
15: All right. Nimrods in the News. We go to Northern California. Police investigating a bizarre road rage incident that happened. Ended with one person hitting the other over the head with a ukulele.
17: Oh, my.
15: Yeah. Kind of crazy. Not sure on what prompted the altercation or if the people involved knew each other beforehand or if we don't even know if the ukulele was damaged. I got to believe if it wasn't damaged, they weren't hit that hard.
17: Probably not because they're not that big. I mean,
15: have you ever owned a ukulele, David?
16: I currently own a ukulele, yes.
15: Yeah?
16: Yeah.
15: Are you telling me if you hit someone over the head with it, it wouldn't damage that thing?
16: It probably would, but I have a cheap one.
15: Oh, gotcha. Apparently the victim was driving when he noticed another driver following closely behind. They pulled over, got out, traded blows, and then the dude pulls out the ukulele.
17: Yeah.
15: Hits him with it.
17: Whatever you got.
15: Wow. And that's Nimrod's in the News.

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8: Iran peace talks hit new tension. I'm Angelo Bavaro, Fox News. President Trump is condemning Israel's strikes against Hezbollah targets in Beirut, as he claims a peace deal could be signed today.
9: The president wrote this morning's attack on Beirut should not have happened, particularly on a special day when we are so close to a peace deal with Iran. He says that Israel does have a right to defend itself against threats, but the attack it was responding to was very small and meaningless, he writes. Nobody was hurt, injured, or killed. Now, this comes a couple of hours after the IDF came out and said that they did strike parts of Beirut today in response to Hezbollah's fire towards Israeli territory, saying they're not going to tolerate this kind of fire into their territory.
8: Fox's Aisha Hosni. The judge

0: Carmelo Anthony was sentenced to 35 years last week after the jury quickly found him guilty. Judge Roach says the media's right to know about the trial is extremely important, but he does believe the public knew what was going on.
1: Fox's Madison Scarpino. Businesses in downtown Geneva have boarded up their storefronts ahead of planned anti-G7 protests. Authorities have imposed security measures as President Trump and other leaders attend that summit of leading nations starting tomorrow. 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
1: Chaos breaking out in New York City overnight after the New York Knicks won their first championship in more than 50 years. Fox's Chandley Painter.
4: Tens of thousands of people flooded the streets here in New York City in celebration after the Knicks won. Some of those celebrations did turn unruly, even violent at times. The NYPD says at least one person was shot, four injured in slashings or stabbings, and five police cars were badly damaged. In total, at least 63 arrests were made. Officers in riot gear and police horses were deployed for crowd control. At times, people were also seen throwing objects at those officers and trying to destroy buses. In total, five buses were destroyed.
1: New York City is set to hold a victory parade on Thursday. More than 100 million Americans in the eastern U.S. are facing the threat of severe weather today.
5: Severe thunderstorms threatened to break out along the East Coast from New York all the way down the I-95 corridor. More than 70 million Americans under that level 2 out of 5 risk, and another 30 million under the level 1. That 2 out of 5 is expansive. It extends from the capital of New York all the way down through Atlanta, Georgia. And so we've got a lot going on. World Cup matches, a lot of travel probably happening. It is a weekend. So that is going to be a bit of an issue. And it will come in two waves. We've got one round of thunderstorms, more discrete storms in the warm sector of this area of low pressure, this cold front, and then the cold front will be that final blow of damaging wind.
1: Fox Weather's Haley Meyer. President Trump is celebrating his 80th birthday today with UFC fights on the White House grounds. An arena has been erected on the South Lawn where 7 cage fights will be held. The president has sought to tie tonight's event to celebrations of America's 250th anniversary. Cabinet leaders, top administration officials, and 4,000 plus spectators are expected to be there. I'm Angelo Bavaro, and this is Fox News.
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0: the Markley Van Camp and Robbins Show. Jamie Markley, David Van Camp, Scott Robbins. Okay, so Trump is saying it was Iran that shot down the Apache helicopter by the Strait of Hormuz. Everybody turned out to be okay, but it's certainly escalation.
1: Yeah, it was a drone that rescued them.
0: Man. Well, glad they're rescued.
1: Yeah.
0: So that would seem like the ceasefire's over, but maybe not. Because this is a different term we're using for ceasefire, really.
1: Yes, it is. I thought I knew what words meant, but yeah.
0: What was the exact quote from Trump? You know, if it's moderate shooting, the ceasefire's on. I guess. I don't know.
2: Well, what's moderate shooting mean?
0: I'm not quite sure.
2: Okay.
0: I'm not even sure if that was the exact quote. It was something to that degree.
2: Yeah.
0: Yeah, man, this thing just seems to drag on, and then you hear, well, we're getting closer to some sort of deal, but then it doesn't seem so. I know in the big interview that Trump did with Kristen Welker, where he'd finally had enough after an hour and said, all right, I'm done. Thanks, darling. See ya.
1: have a good time.
0: Yeah, have a good time. She was trying to tell him that Iran developed the nuke after he ripped up the deal. He was like, what? Like, you don't know this? What?
3: Iran was the closest to developing weapons-grade uranium after you ripped up the nuclear deal because there were no guardrails in place.
4: They were developing it during the nuclear deal. Right. You don't know that?
3: What?
4: Iran, when Obama signed that stupid deal where he paid them billions and billions of dollars, he thought he could bribe them. Listen to me. They were developing a nuclear weapon. That's how they got there. They got all of this uranium during Obama. You know that, don't you?
0: No, I don't think she does.
2: That sound you hear is the rain pounding
1: the
2: shed they're in Wisconsin, by the way.
0: Yes.
2: Yeah.
0: Yeah, it was on and off for, an hour. So we'll see where all of it goes. Have you seen any other updates, David?
1: No, I know there's a... I know I'm not alone in this. I mean, there's a lot of folks getting kind of restless about this.
0: Yeah. Well, it looks like at least Trump is saying that, we're going to have to respond to this. Not surprised.
2: Well, again,
0: I mean, a lot of people have felt that for a while.
2: It's just, I just don't know if you come to a peace deal with these people, ever.
0: I think there are a lot of people in that boat.
2: And if you do, who checks it?
0: Yeah.
2: And when's the next nut job that decides he's going to lob more rockets? I mean, it's
0: just
2: endless.
0: It's a different ideology.
2: Well, yeah. And
0: speaking of which, let's go to Ireland where they're not sure of motive, David.
1: Oh, yeah. They're not sure of motive in the case of a guy trying to cut another guy's head off. Yeah.
2: Hell yeah, Sam.
1: Police in Northern Ireland are investigating an attack that happened in North Belfast where a guy from Sudan attacked a local and tried to cut his head off in the middle of the road. Just people all around. And then check out this law enforcement official who said, well, we don't know what the motive is.
0: Oh, my gosh.
5: The investigation is at early stages. As I've said already, we're ruling out a terrorist motivation at this stage.
0: What?
5: However, our minds remain open to the various possibilities as to what the motivation is behind this. We will, of course, as we move ahead, be working with all of those who might be able to provide us further information and contact as why what happened.
0: We're looking for further contact to why?
1: Yeah.
2: Wait, didn't bring his lawnmower back?
1: Right.
2: What are we talking about here?
1: Well, there's going to be a big rally in the streets all over the UK today as a result of this and plus the other attack where a Sikh guy stabbed and killed British guy. Yeah.
0: Yeah.
1: And the cops put him in handcuffs because it was claimed that he had said something racially abusive.
0: Which he didn't.
1: Right. He just made it up, the attacker. And
0: he was saying, I can't breathe, and he couldn't.
1: No.
0: And he said he had been stabbed. I don't think so, mate.
1: Yeah.
0: No, he was stabbed, and he died.
1: Yeah, he was there bleeding out. And then you've got guys like Sir Keir Starmer, the UK Prime Minister, urging peace right now. Let's all just calm down a little bit. Now, I think people in the UK have plenty of reason to be pissed off right now.
0: Oh, yeah. Because a lot of the people there, they want a different kind of peace, like pieces.
1: Yeah.
0: That's what happens.
1: Well, the other thing is, though, on the other side of the political aisle there, you do have conservative leadership also saying, hey, go out and protest. Please do. But don't get out of line, because this government will throw you in jail and throw away the key. Okay? They will come after you if you step out the line, outside the lines just a little bit. So everybody, let's just be responsible here.
0: Yeah.
1: Man.
0: We'll see if that does any good.
1: Yeah.
0: If it doesn't, what are they going to have to do to save their own country?
1: Yeah.
0: It's going to be ugly.
2: Well, yeah, it's going to be awful. It but genie's out of the bottle, man.
0: Oh, yeah.
2: I mean, they're overrun right now.
0: But that 18 or 19-year-old?
1: Yeah.
0: That was stabbed? You hear the audio of him
1: mm-hmm.
0: at the time? Oh, it's just... brutal, man.
6: You've been stabbed. You've been stabbed. Whereabouts? Don't think you have, mate.
0: Don't think you have, mate. People, once they saw that, they lost their minds. Well, and I don't blame them at all.
1: Yeah, and the authorities were trying to make sure that never saw the light of day.
2: Right.
0: Of course. Yeah. Mm. Yeah, it's a guy. He got a little jihadi. He tried to chop his head up, but we don't know the motive.
1: No, we don't know the motive.
0: Okay. Got it. All right. So, other stories out there. Oh, I mentioned this a little earlier. Talking about GLP-1s and the different side effects. I just happened to hear this from Daily Wire's news. Well, I'll just play the report and get your reaction.
7: Actress Mayim Bialik suffered shocking side effects from taking a GLP-1 drug. Daily Wire lifestyle reporter Lauren Baer has the story.
0: She's the one on, what was the show?
1: Big Bang Theory.
0: Yeah. Just... figuring, okay, lose weight, whatever.
8: While GLP-1 drugs have exploded in popularity for weight loss, Bialik began to take hers to help with a number of autoimmune conditions. Instead, the medication left her with, quote, explosive, uncontrollable diarrhea.
2: Oh, God.
1: Uncontrollable.
0: As soon as I heard that, I'm like, I got to bring this in for Robbins, because he's going to want to hear it.
2: Is she still doing, like, some of the Jeopardy shows?
1: I don't know. It's been a while since I've watched Jeopardy. Oh, okay. I know she was for a while. They were sort of, like, co-hosts.
2: They film, like, three in a row, don't they, or something? And
0: the diapers are in Jeopardy.
1: Yeah.
0: Tell you that.
8: Man. Uncontrollable diarrhea, sulfur burps, sneezing attacks.
2: Sulfur burps?
0: Yes. Sulfur burps.
2: Sulfur burps and explosive diarrhea.
0: Yes.
2: Give me some of that.
0: Uncontrollable explosive.
2: My God.
0: Yes, sir. Go ahead. Go on.
8: Sulfur burps, sneezing attacks, cramping, bloating, full body aching,
0: ooh,
8: and an inability to keep down even small sips of water without sprinting to the bathroom.
2: Holy smokes.
0: I'm like, holy mackerel,
2: but
0: man.
2: You're down weight.
0: Yeah.
2: Huh?
0: Yo, yeah.
2: I'll bet you are.
0: Yeah, no kidding.
8: Bialik detailed her experience in an essay in the Free Press, in which she was disturbed to learn that side effects like hers are not uncommon for those who take GLP-1s. Though, for many, their desire to drop a few sizes is stronger than the discomfort in the process.
0: Ooh, buddy. And then there's another report out there, and it, you know, different studies come out, and then people will shoot holes in the theory or whatever, but it reduces the breast cancer risk in obese women by, like, a decent amount. So there is that out there as well, as far as health news goes.
2: It's hard to make plans.
1: Like contestant,
0: thinking about a movie.
1: A contestant on Jeopardy buzzes in and says, "What is that smell?"
0: Yes. Well, yeah, I guess the movie would be okay because you could make it to the restroom if you felt it coming on.
2: Maybe
0: like a hike. Oh no, you're doomed.
2: Well, you'd also have to sit in an aisle seat. You can never sit in the middle.
0: Well, that's true. Well, on the hike, if you were going to attempt it, you'd have to do it like on a non-busy day.
1: Yeah.
2: Yeah.
0: So I suppose if there's no one else out there, you could, you know, but still, it's not your choice.
2: You could fill it up without bothering anybody, though.
0: Oh, gosh. Unbelievable.
2: Dang.
0: David, you had a story about a fireworks truck.
1: Yeah. A dude driving a pickup truck. He's got a box trailer hitched to the back of it, and he's hauling fireworks on I-75 in Chattanooga, Tennessee. Then something happened because the fireworks caught fire and started going off right there on the interstate. It's just,
2: wow,
1: it's a fireworks display on I-75. So one guy hopped out of his car to check out the show, and he filmed it. You can just kind of hear the commotion.
0: Okay.
9: What is happening?
0: down, might as well get 250 started early.
1: Right. Right, exactly. Well, they had to shut down the highway.
0: Man.
1: Just for all the cleanup and everything.
0: Yeah, do you think that's one of those where you tell the kids, you got your fireworks, you saw them. Right.
2: Yep.
0: We don't need to repeat that now.
2: Drive okay. home safely, everyone.
0: Yep, thanks for playing. Appreciate it. Okay, so earlier we were talking about Scott Pelley saying people at 60 Minutes being fired was similar to having a spouse murdered.
2: Yeah.
0: There's other audio you got to hear from this guy and the five stories we're watching today coming right up.

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1: St. Bernard's Alyssa Boham leads with a smile and hard work. 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
4: All right. The Markley Van Camp and Robbins Show. Jamie Markley, David Van Camp, Scott Robbins, and the five stories we're watching today.
5: Number five, this is just very entertaining to me. The Guardian is reporting more details about the theater dorks at CBS News. A few sources say that Leslie Stahl led a champagne toast for some of the 60 Minute staffers yesterday.
6: What? For what, hanging in there?
5: And Scott Pelley's like, it's kind of like the military. Okay. All right.
4: As we do our champagne toast.
5: Yes, we do our champagne toast.
6: To the body of Scott Pelley? Or what was that all about?
5: I don't know. Number four, more than 20 people arrested in New York City after a riot because Knicks fans are big fat crybabies, and they were mad that the San Antonio Spurs won.
4: And they spent a bunch of money on those tickets.
5: They did.
6: Oh, buddy.
5: Number three, the murder case of Carmelo Anthony is in the hands of the jury. Anthony is accused of stabbing Austin Metcalf in the heart at a track meet because, of course, you bring a 5.5-inch blade to a track meet. Why wouldn't you?
6: Of course.
5: The jury is deciding between murder, manslaughter, or acquittal. And number two, New York City.
4: What'd you say, Scott? Who's outside the courtroom now?
6: Apparently, members of the new Black Panther Party have arrived.
5: Okay.
4: So I had a fight, Millie Black Panther Party.
6: I knew that was coming.
5: This is the craziest thing about people wanting to make it about race or something. And it's like, dude, I don't care what the races are. The kid stabbed another kid in the heart at a track meet. Get your heads out of your asses.
6: It's not like he said something disparaging about his race that led to it.
4: No.
6: He was asked to leave a tent he didn't belong in.
5: And I'm sorry, well, that's not my thing. Even if he did, you don't get stabbed in the freaking heart for that.
6: No.
4: No, you don't. And then, you know, as far as the prosecution and then the different witnesses, four out of the six were black. And I saw the quote from the one kid that was emotional talking about Metcalf saying, that was my brother, man.
5: Yeah.
4: Because they were football players together.
5: Right.
4: We talked about it so many different times where race doesn't matter. Can you play?
5: Yep. Yes.
4: And then you got all of these race hustlers trying to make their own money or something off of this. It's freaking disgusting.
5: It is. All right. And number two, New York City is about to see a surge in immigration agents, according to Border Czar Tom Homan. It's going to be the largest ever deployment to New York City in response to a new state law that limits cooperation with federal immigration enforcement. Fine, you're not going to help us? Well, roll out the welcome mat because we're coming. And number one, President Trump says Iran shot down an Apache helicopter. The two pilots were rescued. Trump is saying now that the U.S. will respond to this out of necessity. Not sure what eventually that will mean. But, yes, there is a response incoming. 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
4: couple of studies out there. Don't know if you believe this or not, but America's fertility crisis has a link to iPhones.
0: Hmm.
4: I don't know if you've heard about this study or not.
6: Carrying them in your pocket?
4: No.
6: Radiation or something? Oh,
4: okay. Nothing to do with radiation.
6: Okay, all right.
4: That has to more to do with distraction. And just relationships,
6: what?
4: Yes, and people staying home more. It started in 2007.
6: So there's not as much activity as there used to be.
4: You're very quick.
6: Because you're on the phone. I'm just asking.
4: Yes. The U.S. general fertility rate has fallen 22% since 2007.
6: Wow, man.
4: And it's a sustained decline not readily explained by economic conditions, contraceptive use, housing or child care costs, or other commonly cited factors.
6: Wow.
4: That's what Caitlin Myers and Ezekiel Hooper said in their investigation, where they're thinking that, yeah, it's the smartphone. And so what they did, part of it was the first rollout, if you remember, like with the iPhone in 2007, it was only with AT&T. Yeah. And so then they could track, okay, what about the fertility rates of these people compared to anybody else, mm-hmm. right? And they found that the women with the phones, yes, the fertility rate dropped.
6: Wow.
4: And, you know, there are different theories on this. And some say, well, this is an anomaly. There's not that much, you know, there as far as proof. It's a pretty compelling case. Because society's different than it was 20 years ago. Mm-hmm. There's no doubt about it. People go out less. There's not as much face-to-face interaction. There's not as much just regular conversations. And so you may not have to take this whole paper as gospel, but if you're just looking at it, you'd have to say it has to play some sort of role. They quoted New York Times Magazine, a 24-year-old being interviewed, saying, I've noticed that I can't so much wait for the elevator without scrolling through TikTok, what this guy said. It's the best distraction. It makes the time pass. But more and more, I'm asking myself, why do we want the time to pass? Good question.
6: Right.
4: Say more people just get together and you would have to entertain by going out and meeting people. You couldn't just stay home and be entertained.
6: Right.
4: And I mean, as far as guys, it used to be you had to work if you were going to work for it, if you were going to get something X-rated, instead of it being on your phone at all times.
6: Right.
4: That sort of thing.
6: I'm gonna go through the swinging doors.
0: Mm-hmm.
4: The swinging doors. Oh, at the video store.
0: Yeah.
4: The back room.
0: Or yes. The beads hanging from the ceiling.
6: Right.
0: Yeah.
6: Yes, right. One of the.
4: Oh, gotcha. Yeah. Where there was Crocodile Blondie and such titles.
6: Yeah.
4: Got it. This is the Markley Van Camp and Robin Show.
6: Top Buns.
4: Oh, yeah.
0: Indiana Jones. Yeah.
6: Right.
4: Yeah. I can't even say the one for Batman and Robin.
6: No, you can't.
4: Oh, goodness. Okay, David, biggest story of the day.
0: I think, President Trump talking about some sort of retaliatory strike against Iran after they shot down an Apache helicopter. That's a pretty big one.
4: Yeah, I would say so. Mm. Yeah. We had a clip of Trump talking about peace talks with Iran. I guess that's no good anymore. But that Scott Pelley audio of him talking about his firing from 60 Minutes, it's something, man.
6: Oh, man.
4: Yeah, you're going to...
6: Wow.
4: Enjoy that.
6: Great.
4: Get to that view. And around to What's Your Story is coming right up.

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1: News. I'm Carmen Roberts. The president says the U.S. and Iran will sign a deal within hours.
2: President Trump telling Fox News this will take place electronically, and then a week from now, there is expected to be an in-person signing that could take place somewhere in Europe.
1: Fox's Trey Yingston in Tel Aviv. Iran has not confirmed when it will sign a memorandum of understanding. A plane crashed this afternoon in Missouri, killing all 12 people on board. Authorities still on the scene. Knicks fever explodes in New York, ending a 53-year drought for the title. The celebrations turned chaotic and violent overnight, though.
3: In total, at least 63 arrests were made. Officers in riot gear and police horses were deployed for crowd control.
1: Fox's Chandler Painter. 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
4: Here's a look at your weather on the North Coast for our overnight hours. It's looking like we can expect a bit of cloud covers through the evening. Temperatures are going to be in the high 50s with a bit of a breeze blowing in from the west-northwest at about 5 miles per hour, which should settle out later on into the evening. For the morning, we can expect mostly sunny conditions. Temperatures are going to be in the low 70s, as well as a bit of a breeze blowing in from the west at about 6 miles per hour through the afternoon. And that's a look at your weather here on the North Coast.
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19: The Markley Van Camp and Robbins Show. Jamie Markley, David Van Camp, Scott Robbins. Okay, so the Spurs beat the Knicks last night. And there was some shenanigans after the game. You know, some unruly fans, yeah, as they
20: this
19: say.
20: This morning, a chaotic scene in the streets of New York. People climbing on top of cars and up scaffolding after the Knicks lost to the Spurs in Game 3 of the NBA Finals. Police deploying pepper spray in the clashes. Several people arrested. It was a different scene inside Madison Square Garden.
19: Yeah, okay.
21: They didn't make cars, like in New York, like somebody should do like an add-on where you can just hit a little button and the step stool comes out so you can get on top of it. Okay. And like dance on it, you know, or start fires and stuff.
19: Yeah. It'd be cool if you had something you could operate that would be an ejector from the hood. So somebody gets up on your car and you just eject
21: cool
19: them off
21: too.
19: Of that?
21: Either or, yeah, I'm for it, yeah.
19: That would be all for that.
21: They go like 5 feet in the air.
19: By the way, some Knicks fans were blaming Trump for showing up at the game.
21: Well, of course.
19: I don't know if you heard any of these people or not, but it went like this.
22: I blame Trump for the simple fact that we won 13 consecutive games, and as soon as Trump show up, it goes to...
23: Yeah. I'm not gonna lie, I was really into being like...
19: What?
24: So I don't think it was Trump's fault, but the aura, like the fact that they had to show him on the Jumbotron, everybody was booing him. Like, we shouldn't even have to do that. We should be cheering. We should be doing all that.
19: You shouldn't even have to look at that. Well, yeah, it's like you, Scott. You tune in to watch the game. You should have to see Spike Lee and Ben Stiller.
21: I don't want to see any of them. No.
19: LMA, all these people.
21: No.
19: He gets tired of it.
25: It's the aura's fault. Yes.
19: Yes, that's what it is. So... Wednesday night, another game.
21: Well, a lot of them are wearing shades through the whole game, too, which is weird.
19: Well, yeah, I mean, and some people are just there for the photos.
21: Yeah.
19: You know, that sort of thing. When Trump was on the Jumbotron during the national anthem, and you can hear the boos, did you see the smirk?
21: Yeah.
19: It was kind of funny, I have to admit.
21: So, Timothy Chalamet, was he there with the Kardashian again?
19: Was she there?
21: I don't know.
19: She usually is.
21: I'd be a little...
19: He had like an... all orange outfit.
21: A little intimidated if I was him bringing her to an NBA game because there's potential boyfriend material out there on the floor.
19: What are you saying?
21: They like the NBA guys, the Kardashians do.
19: Gone through a few of them.
21: Yes, they have.
19: Yeah. If you're an NBA guy, you run, don't you?
21: No.
19: Like, oh boy.
25: Well,
19: oh,
25: yeah. Man. That Kardashian curse is not to be trifled
21: oh,
25: with.
21: Oh, yeah. No, it's not.
19: Yeah.
21: You have to burn like sage after they leave. Yeah.
19: A little earlier, I had this unbelievable clip of Scott Pelley when he was talking about, well, it was Lulu Garcia Navarro Smugwinch from the failing New York Times asked him about getting fired and started
26: it. I want to actually start by just asking you how you're feeling in this moment.
27: Well, if we want to talk about it at an emotional level, the best thing that I can imagine in terms of describing it is that it's like your spouse was murdered.
21: What?
19: That is so insane to me that people at 60 Minutes got fired and you were upset. And so then you threw a fit to the new boss and then you got fired and you're likening that to your spouse getting murdered. What's wrong with you?
21: Something's wrong with him. And does he always talk with the same cadence no matter what the conversation is? Have you noticed that weird news guy thing he does all the time?
25: That's actually how he introduced himself to the woman that would become his wife. Was he said he told the cameraman, "Now zoom in." And he took off his glasses slowly, you know, put the earpiece in his mouth. "I wonder, would you like to go out on a date with me?" And that's how the conversation went.
21: I believe you, though. I believe that's probably how it went.
19: And she probably had no other options.
21: He's
19: I'm
21: become
19: guessing.
21: This cartoon character, the character that he is.
25: Yes.
19: Yes. No. dude, the longer... Have you heard the part where he says CBS is on fire? CBS News?
21: No, I missed that.
19: This is a longer clip, and I can stop it wherever you want.
21: Well, no, that's fine. Yeah, I like hearing them, yes.
19: Okay, roll it.
27: My hope is that the leadership of Paramount will say to themselves, okay, this isn't working. We have broadcasts that almost don't get on the air. We have respected journalists saying that there is a thumb on the scale for one political party over another. We have a broadcast which is among the most important in America, the most successful in the history of all of television.
1: Dude, it's been talked about being a shell of itself for years.
19: Yeah. Yeah.
1: Because of the clear bias.
27: It was doing great.
1: Whoa.
27: So why are we making these changes? We need adult supervision. And at the moment, we don't have it. We have people who have been installed in these jobs who, through no fault of their own, have no experience in television. It's not their fault.
19: Oh, see? I knew that would get David.
2: Yeah. Bless their heart. They're not elevated like television journalists are.
1: Like I am. Mm-hmm. Yes.
21: What an ego.
27: But they don't know what they're doing. And there's a subtle political bias that I've never seen at 60 Minutes before. And so, or at CBS News before.
19: You've never seen a political bias?
21: Never seen it. Never.
19: That's hysterical.
21: It's amazing.
2: I would like to remind you that one of the best pieces of journalism that 60 Minutes did in the last decade was they did profiles on detransitioners, that is, young people who took hormones and maybe even got surgeries, and then talked about how the medical establishment that threw them into that meat grinder also just abandoned them as soon as they decided, you know what, this transing thing isn't for me.
19: Yep.
2: CBS News ran that. I was surprised they did. I was glad they did.
19: Shocked. We talked about it. We're like, wow, good for them.
21: Yes.
2: But the following day, they issued an apology.
19: Yep.
2: Because they bowed to the pressure of outside forces. So let's talk about thumb on the scale, shall we, Scott?
1: Uh-huh. Yeah. The Hunter Biden laptop can't be verified.
2: This is
19: 60 Minutes.
21: Oh, my God. Well, that piece of audio.
19: Oh, yeah. Okay, here's the rest of Pelly. Here you go.
27: And so that is my hope. A return to sanity. A return to honor. A return to courage. We used to have all of those things in abundance.
21: Oh, my gosh.
27: And now we don't. We can save this. It's possible.
19: He's an actor.
27: To land this plane. But right now, CBS News, in my view, is on fire.
19: Fire.
2: You know, and maybe he said it and I've just missed it. Has he ever actually given examples of how there's like a political thumb on the scale?
1: I didn't hear it.
21: Not that I'm aware of.
1: No. It's on fire.
2: But
1: it's like my spouse is on fire. Right now. Yes. It's like my spouse is on fire. Thank you, Sammy Hagar. Although he would probably call him Hager. There you go.
21: Sammy Hagar.
2: Yes. Samuel Hagar.
21: Yes. Sammy, did you fall in love again?
1: I wonder.
21: I'm curious.
1: Is 65 okay instead of 55?
19: Okay, it's that time we go around the table. It may not be the biggest story out there.
21: Scott Pelley interviews rock stars attention. Should be the next thing. Dan Rather
19: does it. Dan Rather does it.
21: Yeah. He didn't know either.
19: Oh, my gosh.
21: Which one of you guys is Leonard Skinner?
1: I was leading into a Sammy Hagar story. Do you want me to save it for last?
2: I can
1: save it for last. I'll save it for the last. All right, David, what do you got for What's Your Story?
2: James Tallarico, he's the freak show Democrat running to be the next U.S. Senator from Texas. And boy, he really is just trying to wallpaper over his extreme views. And, you know, you're going to have a press that will let him do it because they've seen how it works out in places like Virginia, where, you know, you have Abigail Spanberger running as a moderate and then governing like the socialist that we all knew she was.
25: James Tallarico on a podcast was talking about oil and gas, obviously a very big industry in the state of Texas.
3: Mm-hmm. We have to protect good-paying oil and gas jobs. You know, I've had family members who have worked in the oil and gas industry. I went to Texas public schools funded by Texas Oil and Gas, so I owe a lot to the industry, and I know that some of these jobs keep whole families
4: for
3: afloat.
4: Sure.
3: And so I want to protect our status as an energy leader.
25: All right. Not only did he introduce a bill at one point in the Texas legislature that would eliminate oil and gas in Texas, or kneecap production in oil and gas production, but also in 2024, he said this.
5: You can't call yourself a Christian and destroy God's creation with greenhouse gases.
25: You cannot call yourself a Christian and destroy God's creation with greenhouse gases.
19: Okay. Says who? Says who? Him?
25: Yes.
19: Okay. And your whacked out church in Austin?
25: Yes.
19: Okay. Yeah. The biblical authority.
25: Yes. But no, but,
19: joke.
25: But now he wants to protect those good paying yes. jobs.
19: Of course
21: just,
19: he does.
21: Liars. Just
25: he is yes. a liar.
21: Complete
25: yeah.
21: liars.
19: Yeah.
21: That just get by with it.
19: Well, they have cover.
21: It's as if this stuff is not archived.
25: Well, that's...
21: And not available for everybody to go back to and listen to.
25: But see, also, at the same time in this campaign, the Citizens for Sanity, the Trump-aligned organization, they're spending like six figures to put out ads against Tallarico. And they did one that was an AI-generated version of Tallarico wearing the dress from Sound of Music, where it's the song My Favorite Things, but it's about trans kids. I mean, I got some of the audio if you want to hear it.
21: Yes, sure. I do.
25: I mean,
6: boys in white dresses with blue satin sashes, girls thus
25: like
6: with hormones till they grow mustaches, changing the gender of all your offspring. These are a few of my favorite things.
25: And I think, okay, it's good for a laugh, but that's a crappy ad. Just run things he's actually said.
19: 100%, David.
25: That's all you have to do.
19: Yes, agreed.
25: Like, that just looks... I mean, again, it's good for a
19: because if
25: laugh,
19: you're an independent,
25: whatever.
19: You could say you're going AI to try to get this guy, just, when all you got to do is show the video of him.
25: Yes. Give people his exact words.
19: Yes.
25: And that's way more effective than this stupid AI
21: it
25: thing.
21: It was funny, though.
19: Breach, bro.
21: I'll give you that.
19: All right, Scotty, what do you got for your story?
21: Democrat-run cities throughout the country are canceling contracts with a gunfire detection system that helps police quickly respond to crimes. Most of us know this. If you live in any city of any size at all, has ShotSpotter.
19: Oh, no.
21: Now, what it is it uses a network of outdoor acoustic sensors that do it in high-crime areas to sort of triangulate where the gunfire is coming from and alert law enforcement. Now, according to SoundThinking, the company that makes ShotSpotter, about 20% is all of the shootings that are ever called into 911, meaning this system fills an enormous gap in the ability of law enforcement to treat gunshot victims and catch criminals. Heard all that? Well, a lot of these blue cities are canceling. You want to know why?
19: Oh, no.
21: Because it's racist!
25: Yep.
19: You knew it!
21: That's right.
25: Yeah, Chicago already did it.
21: They did it, yes.
25: And then CW Chicago, they do a lot of really good crime coverage in Chicago. Mm-hmm. They've been keeping track of in a database called Brandon's Bodies of shots or shooting victims who were not found in time because the caller got across street wrong or no one called 911 in an area where ShotSpotter used to be.
19: Okay. So are we talking about they're saying it's racist because it's mostly Asian American neighborhoods?
21: No. No, Jamie, that's not why.
19: Indian American neighborhoods.
21: That would be incorrect as well.
19: Well, I'm stumped then. I'm stumped.
21: Okay.
19: All right, so my story, Sammy Hagar.
21: Yes, Sammy Hagar.
19: Is admitting his low ticket sales. It's like refreshing. Some artists, they don't want to talk about the low tickets. They're going to cancel for one reason or another.
21: Oh, okay.
19: So he booked a tour in the UK because he played the last Ozzy show.
21: Right.
19: And had a good response. People were like, well, you should come over. So he books it. And it was not selling all that great. So they moved everything to smaller venues.
21: Mm-hmm.
19: And he said, you know, I love the fact that we've moved it to a smaller venue. So it'll be full instead of playing, you know, half empty place somewhere and the ambience is so much different, so that's why we changed it. So, yeah, guilty as charged. We didn't sell it out, and I thought, oh, well, we'll sell that one out, no problem. So, yeah, I just like the honesty.
21: I like it, too, and I also like the idea that you move into a smaller place. It makes it more fun for the fans.
19: Yes.
21: Yeah.
19: Yes.
21: I'm good with that.
19: 100%. Okay. I'm still stumped. What neighborhoods are we talking about?
21: High crime area.
19: I am stumped by it. I feel like Scott Pelley right now. All right. Nimrod's in the news.

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6: The Humboldt Republican Party presents another important event in American history in celebration of our 250th birthday.
7: The Korean War began in 1950 when communist North Korea invaded South Korea, attempting to unite the peninsula under one government. The United States, acting through the United Nations, sent troops to help defend South Korea, while China later entered the war in support of North Korea. The conflict was one of the first confrontations of the Cold War. Harsh fighting, difficult terrain, and extreme weather caused heavy casualties on all sides. More than 36,000 Americans died in the conflict, along with millions of Koreans and at least 150,000 Chinese. After 3 years, an armistice agreement was signed in 1953, creating a demilitarized zone near the original border. No formal peace treaty was ever signed.
6: This important event in American history is presented by Stewart Telecommunications.
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15: Lady Bird Books, a publisher of children's books in the UK, put out a Pride Month message to everybody, and it's hilarious. So inside this house, you've got a kid on crutches, and it says everyone should feel free to be themselves no matter who they are or who they love. And you've got a lesbian couple. One is a tatted up white girl and the other is a Muslim woman in a hijab holding a baby.
14: Oh my gosh!
15: Has that ever existed anywhere on planet Earth at any time?
14: Wow. Wow. We've already started Nimrod.
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14: We'll stick with the UK theme. Claire Hobson, who is a permanent makeup artist, lost her beloved dog Patch. That's sad. Uh-huh. But she decided she wasn't ready to let him go. So instead of just taking his ashes with her everywhere she went, she decided to have his ashes mixed in with her semi-permanent eyeliner. So he could still see the world through her eyes. What a nut. And that's Nimrod's in the News.
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23: 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My name is Davin Bowerman, U.S. Navy veteran. 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
12: He says it's deal time. I'm Carmen Roberts, Fox News. President Trump says the U.S. and Iran will sign a deal by this afternoon. Fox's Trey Yingst in Tel Aviv spoke to the president today.
19: President Trump telling Fox News this will take place electronically, and then a week from now, there is expected to be an in-person signing.
12: But the president is not happy with the continued fighting between Israel and Iran's proxy group, Hezbollah.
19: I asked him about the Israeli strikes earlier today against Hezbollah in the Lebanese capital of Beirut. He tells me he spoke on the phone with Israeli Prime Minister Benjamin Netanyahu, asking him, "What the F are you doing?" He told the prime minister not to conduct additional strikes against Hezbollah so that it doesn't affect this deal from moving forward.
12: Fox's Jessica Rosenthal has more on the fighting between Israel and Lebanon.
24: In the latest exchange, Hezbollah sent drones and rockets into northern Israel. Israeli forces struck Hezbollah in southern Beirut. Iran's parliamentary speaker said this all shows America either lacks the will or ability to fulfill its commitments. Iran has included Lebanon in discussions over a deal to end the conflict between Iran and the U.S. Sunday, President Trump wrote in a Truth Social post, "The attack by Hezbollah Israel responded to was small, that no one got hurt, so it should not derail a deal with Iran." He added, "Neither side should attack further, that this could be the beginning of a long and beautiful peace," so he

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3: Chaos erupted in New York City overnight as Knicks fans celebrate the team's first championship in more than 50 years, and it turned into a frenzy. Crowds clashed with police, vandalism broke out, and violence erupted in Times Square. Fox's Chandley Painter has more.
4: Several arrests were made, and damage has been reported across the city. Multiple cars, including NYPD police cars, were damaged, including their windshields busted in. Video also shows officers in riot gear and on police horses for crowd control. At times, people were also seen throwing objects at those officers. Other Knicks fans were seen climbing on top of light poles, cars, and buses. In Times Square, a school bus was set on fire, while fans also set fire to trash cans, and lots of fireworks were also set off. At one point, a person set off flares on top of a bus.
3: On a positive point, the city plans a championship celebration with a parade on Thursday. President Trump celebrates his 80th birthday today with a UFC cage fight event in South Lawn.
5: It's a 7-matchup card featuring the biggest fight night bonuses ever for both best fight and top individual performances. As the UFC tries to make sure that Freedom 250 lives up to its iconic backdrop on the White House South Lawn. Now all 14 fighters made weight and are good to go, including former middleweight and light heavyweight champion Alex Pereira, who's trying to become the first fighter in UFC history to win belts in three different weight classes when he faces Cyril Gane for the interim heavyweight title. In the other co-main event, lightweight champ Ilia Topuria puts his undefeated record on the line against interim champion Justin Gaethje, a fight that'll unify both their belts. Greg Thompson, Fox News.
3: And a daredevil known as the Spider-Man of Yemen dies after plunging into a volcano crater in Yemen while scaling a cliff without safety gear. I'm Carmen Roberts. This is Fox News.
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1: Oh, hot damn. Back in action for hour number three of Fox Across America with your main man, Jimmy Failla. Steve Hilton, who is the guy representing the Republican Party in the California gubernatorial election. It all comes down to Hilton. He is going to join us in this hour to talk about his runoff against Javier Becerra and maybe get to the bottom of how Nithya Raman went from a distant third to running away with the mail-in balloting. I don't know. It seems a little bit like chicanery where I'm at.
2: What in the wide, wide world of sports is going on here?
1: But whether you

0: You agree or disagree, you are welcome to be a part of this show. I would just tell you, I'm not an activist. I'm very much a talk show host. I'm a grown man who plays video games. I'm not here to steer our democracy, because if this whole country lives and dies with me, it died a long time ago.
1: He's a lousy dad, but he's right.
0: 888-788-9910 is the phone number. The reason we have been harping on these California elections is because a lot of people keep saying, oh, these Republicans say there's something wrong. They don't have any proof. Here's Kayleigh McEnany, clip one.
2: We're learning more about the professional signature collector who agreed to plead guilty to paying homeless people to register to vote in Los Angeles. Brenda Lee Brown Armstrong admitted she used to pay people on Skid Row $2 or $3 to sign ballot initiative petitions and gave homeless people her address to use so they could register to vote. Armstrong got paid for every signature she got, and the DOJ says this case is just the tip of the iceberg.
0: Whoa, wait a minute here. Okay, so a woman pled guilty to paying homeless people to vote.
3: That's not right.
0: And everybody keeps telling you, nah, there's no proof. What are you talking about? Come on, this is January 6th stuff. Jimmy, shut up. What are you doing? That whole thing. Okay, but we've got people pleading guilty to buying votes. That awful lot like election fraud. In fact, they're going to jail for election fraud. Okay, and then you've got this other reality that just doesn't pass the sniff test. And I know the sniff test is a bad analogy in a state like California where they go big potty on the sidewalk. But to everyone objectively listening right now, okay, I'm in a pink denim jacket. That's what I'm wearing right now. I am not a serious person, meaning I'm not like selling you agitation. I don't want you to get angry. I'm trying to be a force multiplier of positive energy. Okay, when you're a broadcaster, you're on a few hundred stations, whatever my mood is becomes your mood if you listen long enough. And whatever mood I send you home in, you're going to hand to the next person who's going to hand it to the next person who's going to hand it to the next person. That's the truth. When you're in mass media, TV, radio, you are a force multiplier of whatever your vibe happens to be. So mine is, you know, like I said, I'll have serious conversations with you about issues, but I'll take them seriously. But I'm not taking myself seriously.
4: My hobbies are fast cars and fast women.
0: Fast cars and, well, I'm married now. Women have slowed down a little bit. That whole, you know.
5: I admire your honesty.
0: No, shout out to Jenny. She's the best. But the point is, okay, when I get on the air with you, I'm not trying to get you worked up. I'm trying to have like a legitimate, like a horse sense exchange with you where I play you clips, talk to you about what's happening in politics, and just give you a reasoned analysis. Okay. Reasoned analysis. It's not a wonky show. I'm not memorizing policy. Well, that was Article 23, Section B, which was a recess. I'm not doing that. It would put everybody to bed, you know, I mean, you get sick of it.
6: Shut up. Will you shut up?
0: Honestly, somebody was telling me this at the Talkers Convention last week. They're like, wow, your show's really easy to listen to. I said, because my IQ is at the exact place it needs to be. If my IQ was like 50 points higher, this show would be unbearable. Because people who are smart have to constantly remind you how smart they are by saying a lot of academic things that you get sick of listening to after a while. Okay, I'm just going to talk to you through the lens of horse sense. Okay, objective analysis. Nithya Raman had to get up and address her supporters on election night. She cried. She didn't want them to think she let them down. She didn't want her family to think she let them down. She wanted to remind the world that they fought for all of the right causes. And she was saying this at a time when she was in a distant third place. Like her Polymarket odds were under 7% of making it to the runoff. She has since crushed Spencer Pratt and Karen Bass in mail-in balloting. From the very districts in California where people are now being arrested for buying homeless votes. So I want you to hear this and tell me if this woman thought she had any chance of making it into the next round. She didn't, okay, to be clear, but it's just worth acknowledging that this was part of this whole entire charade. Clip 12.
7: I've been a candidate for something as long as you can remember.
3: And you've had to live through it with me. And you've been so patient through all of it. Thank you. Ganang Kaveri, I hope you know that everything every person in this room is fighting for in this campaign has been about building a city that's worthy of you and every child in this city.
5: Oh, shut up, woman.
0: Because that woman has now made it into the runoff. Guys, that was a concession speech. That was, I just want you to know everything we were fighting for was to make a better life. And now she has somehow surged past Spencer Pratt by 29,000 votes. She didn't win her own district. She got blown out in her district. Okay, yet she was popular enough in the other districts where all the late mail-in ballots are coming from.
7: What a fraud!
0: Again, I don't know that it's legitimately a fraud. I just know that a lot of people are getting arrested for fraud. Doesn't mean she was a part of it. No one's getting arrested for specifically helping her. For real, I want to caveat that. But this comes on the aftermath of Gavin Newsom, the governor, in a state that has been one-party rule, saying that there are things we can do to make sure two candidates don't make the runoff. It is a break glass scenario. Here's Newsom saying it, clip 11.
8: There is a break the glass scenario, and there's many people that have a deep understanding of what it would look like if Democrats were locked out, and we're going to do everything to make sure that doesn't happen.
0: We're going to do everything to make sure Democrats don't get locked out. So if that means, I don't know, going down the skid row and handing out a couple of $2 bills to the crackheads, let's get this going, girl. Come on, man. We need these votes.
9: Paying in cash.
0: I don't know that that's true. I don't. But, you know, when you see the way they count votes, you see the fact that it is not only do they not have voter ID, but they sued to stop the Department of Justice from checking their voter rolls. I mean, the DOJ just wanted to come in and match every voter to an address, but California sued. Why? Why? Because a lot of the voters are all registered to the same damn address. That's a real thing. Okay, to give you an example, Brenda Lee Brown Armstrong admitted she used to pay people on Skid Row $2 to $3 to sign a ballot initiative. Okay, she paid every signature and gave homeless people her address to use so they could register to vote. That's the problem in California. That's why they don't want voter ID. If I hand you an ID, you then look up my address to make sure it matches what I'm registered as. And when you look up my address, if you see that there are 300 other people registered to the same address,
10: this could be a problem.
0: You either have to stop me from voting, which starts a whole hullabaloo, or you have to just play along and pretend you didn't run my address and you don't actually realize there's so many people registered to one place. That's what's going on in California, straight up. They were juicing turnout in a lot of gray area ways, some of which were legal. Ballot harvesting is legal, meaning it's not illegal to go to the homeless community, give them money, and give them a fake address to vote from. That is illegal. That woman's going to jail. But just the same, you could go to a residential apartment building where people don't traditionally turn out in high percentages to vote, and you could get a 100% voter turnout by collecting their ballots and mailing them in for them. That's now legal. Like, that is a thing you can do. You can show up and go, hey, we got an election coming up. You got a ballot in the mail. Fill it out. Give it to me. I'll go hand it in. Better yet, don't fill it out. Just give it to me and I'll go hand it in. And that's how you wind up in these scenarios where 24,000 votes come in and Spencer Pratt doesn't get one of them. Oh, for 24,000 votes? And they want you to believe that's legitimate?
11: Sell crazy someplace else. We're all stocked up here.
0: So just talking to you as an objective observer, okay? Because I want to be responsible. Nithya Raman cried after getting blown out in her district and blown out on election night. She has now gotten an overwhelming amount of mail-in ballots. So overwhelming that she leapfrogged Spencer Pratt by 29,000 votes. She might even catch Karen Bass. I doubt it because they're going to probably stop padding now. But the point is, those things undermine faith in democracy, and Republicans call it fixed. If it doesn't actually get fixed, the next time the Republicans win a close election, the Democrats go, oh, was that payback for that California thing you said was stolen? The hell's going on here? It's kind of how 2020 and 2016 went down. Trump won the 2016 election, and the Democrats didn't say it was legitimate. You know, they tell you if you undermine faith in democracy, you should be in jail. It's treason. How dare you question an election? Well, this is what the Democrats were saying in 2016.
7: As I've been telling candidates who have come to see me, you can run the best campaign, you can even become the nominee, and you can have the election stolen from you.
9: You agree that Donald Trump is, in effect, not a legitimate president?
10: I think that there's no question that the process that elected him was not legitimate.
12: The president-elect, although legally elected, is not legitimate.
13: Donald Trump is an illegitimate president.
14: I think the interference, although not yet quantified, if fully investigated, would show that Trump didn't actually win the election in 2016.
15: So do you believe President Trump is an illegitimate president?
14: Based on what I just said, which I can't retract.
16: Trump knows he's an illegitimate president who got illegitimate foreign help.
0: Wow, that's Hillary Clinton, who now says Donald Trump should die in prison for questioning the legitimacy of an election.
17: She is a fraud, a phony, a woman without a moral core, a regular two-faced, mealy-mouthed politician who swings with the wind.
0: When there's a double standard, there's no standard. Okay, and we are going towards a place where the peaceful transfer of power will not be as common if this is the case in our elections. That's why you need Republicans to pass the SAVE Act. Okay, I don't get on the air and just go, oh, the Democrats are bad. Democrats don't control the Senate and the House and the presidency. The Republicans do. And are the Republicans doing anything to pass the SAVE Act that 84% of us want? No. Guys, the talk radio host you listen to who just gets on the air every day and tells you the Democrats are the devil, he's partly right, but he's not helping you if that's all he ever does, because you don't get accountability from calling out one side. You get accountability from creating an environment similar to the one you grew up in, where the voters no longer look at their fellow voters as their enemies. If you are a Republican voter, that Democrat aunt you have that shows up and ruins Thanksgiving is not actually your enemy. She represents the civilian class like you. They represent the government class. And the people in government are supposed to answer to us, the taxpayers. But they don't do that anymore because they know we want to beat the other side more than anything else in this next election. It's not about quality of life. It's not about ideas. Think how many people in Maine are voting for Graham Plattner. They've spent how many years calling Trump a Nazi, and now they're voting for a guy with a Nazi tattoo. Those aren't serious people. Those are clowns. But that's what our elections have become. There's nobody sitting in California watching them count votes a week later going, ah, this is legitimate. They're just going, ha ha, we're beating the Republicans. But they don't realize how much they're contributing to the demise of this very thing we're fighting control of. Okay, that's the reality right now. Politics have turned into two little kids who don't want to share a toy. Hey, can I play with your Buzz Lightyear? No! Come on, just let them play. Ah! And they pull back and forth, and the next thing you know, they broke the toy in half. That's where we are in our democracy right now, if you don't make some type of change. That's why I get on the air every day, and I just don't go, oh, the Democrats are bad. The Democrats suck. Okay? But you got to call out the Republicans, too, because when it comes to election integrity, they ain't doing a freaking thing to help. Okay? That is the reality.
18: You got some big testicles to pull this off, bro.
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5: G.R. Sundberg General Engineering Contractor presents another of the most influential Americans in celebration of our 250th birthday.
6: Ulysses S. Grant was a Civil War general and the 18th president of the United States. He graduated from West Point but was not a good student. However, Grant was an excellent horseman. He served during the Mexican-American War under future President Zachary Taylor before becoming a national hero during the Civil War. As commander of the Union, he led victories against the Confederacy and accepted General Lee's surrender. Grant became president in 1868 and supported Reconstruction and protection of the rights of freed slaves. He also wanted the Dominican Republic in the Union for several reasons. The annexation treaty was approved by the Dominicans but stalled in the Senate. Although his presidency faced political scandals, Grant remained respected for his honesty and leadership.
5: This profile of an influential American is presented by Arcata Fire District.
6: Your wait is finally over. 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
11: Across America with Jimmy Failla, fired up to talk to this next guest. The last time we were together, I was seeing two of him, but I can confidently tell you we are joined by one Paul Gleiser right now. Hey, man.
12: Hey, man. Listen, the steak at Bobby Van's, the steakhouse equivalent of being waterboarded.
11: That was good stuff.
12: It was great stuff. That bone-in ribeye, I'm still getting over. Fantastically good steak.
11: Thank you for that. Next time around, we got to take it to Patsy's and sit at the Frank Sinatra table.
12: I'm ready.
11: With Sal and the gang. There's two places in this whole freaking city that I frequent quietly. Patsy's and, of course, Bobby Van's. So if you're listening on WOR in the local market and you want to see Paul Gleiser the next time he's in town, you check one of those two haunts, and there's a very good chance you're going to run into the guy. Give me this, since I got you on the line now that I'm done with my restaurant week sandwich board. You're down in Texas. I don't know that it's necessarily Spurs country, but we do have a game four tonight between the Knicks and the Spurs. How are the local sports fans handling this series right now?
12: Well, it's in my immediate part of the world. I'm sitting here in Dallas. We are the Dallas Mavericks, who amount to nothing currently in the NBA. So, you know, I think what we have here is people just want the Texas team to win. It's just fair. State pride. It's certainly nothing like what's going on in New York. When I saw there last week, it was crazy.
11: Well, we haven't won in 53 years. You guys have been winning.
12: When?
11: I know, but you had Tim Duncan and David Robinson, and you had a good run. New York, we haven't been known for beating the other team as much as we've been known for beating the other fans. You know what I'm saying?
12: Yeah.
11: We just had a watch party the other night where 21 people got arrested in the park. It's so crazy.
12: You know, my wife and I were talking, you know, what happens in New York if the Knicks go on to win the series and win the championship?
11: Well, the nice thing is it already looks like somebody wrecked the place. So we don't have to worry about the fallout from those ensuing riots that could ensue. But actually, I think it'd be okay. I don't think this is because the city's won enough things. Okay, maybe not recently. The most recent thing we have is a Giants championship over the Patriots. But they've won enough things that I think it's just going to be more of a rowdy thing than it's going to be. And maybe this is wishful thinking, than it's going to be a destructive thing.
12: Let's hope. If New York Knicks win or if the San Antonio Spurs win, whichever team wins, I want the locals to have a good time.
11: Amen. I can get behind that. Yes, no, 1,000% I agree. Last question, since I got you on the line. Okay, I have Steve Hilton coming up. He just made it into the runoff in California. He could very well be the next governor. Okay, is there any part of you sitting out there in Texas? I know you don't vote in California, but you probably technically could if you wanted to.
12: Yeah, that's the thing. There you go.
11: Do you have a hard time taking that election seriously?
12: Yeah, I do. And it's kind of like you've said on the air many times. If your husband is reluctant to show you the credit card statement, maybe you need to look at the credit card statement.
11: That's it. I might have oversimplified, but you're right, correct?
12: It's that simple. You know, I've attended the past five political conventions on both sides. Every single person in the Democratic National Convention, a lot of black people in there, all had to show a photo ID.
11: Every single one of them. That's the scam. Maybe that's why they're beating each other up at the Knicks watch party. They just don't agree on the politics. We'll find out soon enough. Paul Gleiser, you still got it, man. Thanks for a few minutes.
12: It's always a pleasure, my man. Talk to you.
11: See you next week. The great Paul Gleiser, Steve Hilton, coming up to bat after this.

0: With so much changing so quickly now, you need to know. KINS 106.3 is your local news station. 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
1: Fox News, I'm Carmen Roberts. President Trump tells Fox News the U.S. and Iran will sign a deal by this afternoon. Iran's foreign minister says it's likely they will finalize something.
2: Iranian state media released their own details, emphasizing U.S. commitments to lift sanctions, withdraw its forces, and release frozen Iranian funds.
1: Fox's Max Gordon in Dubai. Congress failed to renew an intelligence law allowing the government to conduct wireless wiretaps on foreign nationals.
3: Legal authority for the government's foremost intelligence-gathering weapon to foil terrorism, FISA Section 702, expires. There's worry about unprecedented vulnerabilities this summer.
1: Fox's Chad Pergram. And a tragic plane crash in Missouri kills all 12 people on board. That small skydiving plane went down today near Butler Memorial Airport. 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
4: Here's a look at your weather on the North Coast for our overnight hours. It's looking like we can expect a bit of cloud covers through the evening. Temperatures are going to be in the high 50s with a bit of a breeze blowing in from the west-northwest at about 5 miles per hour, which should settle out later on into the evening. For the morning, we can expect mostly sunny conditions. Temperatures are going to be in the low 70s, as well as a bit of a breeze blowing in from the west at about 6 miles per hour through the afternoon. And that's a look at your weather here on the North Coast.
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17: There it is, Fox Across America with Jimmy Failla. Fired up to talk to my next guest who has made the runoff in California. I didn't vote for him out here in New York, but I probably could have. I mean, for all we know, in California. But joining us now, the man, the myth, the legend, Steve Hilton on the line. Hey, man.
18: How are you doing? I can't believe you didn't vote. What about your dog? Dogs vote, dead people vote. I just don't think you're playing the game right.
17: I should have been up at the Bronx Zoo getting some of those animals registered to vote. We would have called this thing a long time ago. Congratulations. Exactly. I'm excited for you. One of the funniest things I've seen, okay, is CNN announcing to their viewers that you had made it into the runoff. It is, if you've ever seen a cat getting a bath, the cat just, you know, shrinks and doesn't want to be there. A cat getting a bath moment, if ever there was one.
18: Well, I'm very happy to have, given them something to be upset about. It's just a thrill. I mean, that's really why I do this, you know, for those moments. And then especially to make sure that you can bring them to me, because it's easy to miss them.
17: Yeah, no, I know. You got a lot going on. But you're being driven around California right now. I'm assuming this is one of those license drivers and not someone who doesn't speak English Gavin Newsom gave a license to.
18: We've got a nice Sikh gentleman.
17: Okay.
18: He's there. He's doing a good job. We're just trying to find someone to run into. To cause a deadly pileup, if possible.
17: You might get a Gavin Newsom endorsement if this keeps up. Be careful.
18: Exactly, he'll switch to me from back Korea. I'm just looking at your little your logo there. We need something like that, Steve Across California. I like it. I like the little thing you got there. Well, that should be the theme of our campaign.
17: Listen, my staff gets paid in bourbon. You can probably negotiate with them offline. You'll be just fine. We're talking to the great Steve Hilton. So give me this. I just have one substantive question.
18: I'm off. I'm going. That's it.
17: I saw you mention that you'd invite Javier Becerra to support voter ID, because that is going to be on the ballot in the fall, correct? The voter ID initiative?
18: Yeah, we've got it on the ballot. So this is the big thing for California. Whatever happens with the Save America Act, all of that, it's on the ballot here. Uh-huh. Thanks to some great campaigners. A friend of mine called Carl DeMeyer runs an organization called Reform California. The Lincoln Club of Orange County. Really great work went into putting it on the ballot. Uh-huh. So now we can vote for it. It's got 70% support in California.
17: Wow.
18: So that was my generous offer to my opponent.
17: Uh-huh.
18: Come with me, Javier, and let's do this. Let's get it done. Something we can agree upon. Of course he can't, because they always put themselves on the wrong side of things where most normal people agree.
17: Well, let me ask you this. If Steve Hilton is the next governor of California, and the...
18: No, you're not getting a job. Just before you go.
17: I don't listen. Stop it. I wouldn't even humor such a thing, because if you run a background check, I just wasted your time and mine. There's no way I'm getting a job. I don't think I could get hired by Graham Plattner's campaign at this point. I'm aware. Get it. But give me this. If you're the governor of California and the feds want to audit California's voter rolls, would you sue to block them, or would you let them check the voter rolls?
18: This is the point. You nailed it. This is the point, right? And this is the point. Everyone asked me the whole time, especially, you know, places like CNN and elsewhere, how are you going to win with the Trump endorsement and Trump, Trump, Trump? It's all they got to say. And Javier Becerra, his entire campaign is going to be Trump, Trump, Trump, Trump, MAGA, MAGA, MAGA.
17: Mm-hmm.
18: And my point is this. The president and his team are doing a ton of that would give practical benefits to Californians.
17: Mm-hmm.
18: What you just mentioned is one example. Another example is auditing the fraud in the healthcare system.
17: Yeah.
18: They're blocking that as well, trying to open up oil and gas production so we can cut gas prices.
17: Yeah.
18: Gavin Newsom's blocking that. Forest management, so we don't have mega wildfires. They're blocking that. On all these specific things, it's going to be helpful to Californians to have a governor who actually works with the administration on common sense things that make our lives better.
17: Amen. Well, that's what I think a lot of people are missing. If you're just joining us, Steve Hilton, with us on the Zoom, is the idea of a governor having a good working relationship with a president, no matter who that president is not a bad thing for your state.
18: Exactly. That's exactly right. And I say that just, you know, I'd say whoever's in the White House, that's the job of the governor. But we've got this, we've got Newsom, who's basically completely checked out. Mm-hmm. He's not interested in anything to do with our state other than using it as an opportunity to push his presidential campaign. His entire time is spent looking for ways to kind of show how much he hates Trump and how he can troll him. And it's just utterly pathetic.
17: Yeah, it actually does just look like a well-dressed group therapy session at this point. Because they're getting in front of a mic and venting about Trump. It really is. It's very uninspiring. But people are fired up for this campaign. I'm going to be in California in July for three shows. My only question is, you know, comedy is a pretty bipartisan game. I obviously have Newsom jokes and Karen Bass jokes and everything else to be said about Javier Becerra. Is it acceptable to joke about Republican nominee Steve Hilton, or am I going to get deported?
18: You will when I take office in January, but for now, keep doing the jokes. I think that's a sign that I've made it.
17: It's like, yes,
18: making jokes. And they've even heard of the guy you're making jokes about. That is the ultimate test. That means something's going right.
17: That's how you know you made it. If you can be a setup, okay, that means you've succeeded. It's like, you know, back in the day, we had this guy, Weird Al Yankovic. And if he re-recorded your song and made fun of it, you knew you had a hit song. So that's where we're at and that's where we're at in your music career right now. Good stuff.
18: Well, I'm very excited about it. And, you know, we'll be releasing the single very soon, and you'll be there promoting it alongside me. This is great. You know, if the governor thing doesn't work out, then I'll be on the road with you. It'll be good.
17: Look at that. I landed a job on the Hilton campaign after all. We've come full circle. Good luck out there today, man. Congratulations. We're all excited for you.
18: Thank you, Jimmy. Great to see you.
17: See you out here. Yeah, oh, it's coming. I'll check in when we're on the way. The great Steve Hilton, everybody, driving along on the highway, the victorious grin on his face. He did the unthinkable. He got a Republican into the runoff in the governor's race. Do you want the vote tallies in the governor's race? They have about 6.6 million votes. When someone says to you, okay, whether we're talking about L.A. with Spencer Pratt, we're talking about the general, well, you got to look at the population in California. This is the Sonny Hostin clip from The View. Let's hear this really quick. It's clip 7.
19: So it does take a long time to be right, to
20: Why
19: do it
20: Florida
19: well.
20: Why can Florida do it right in one night, though?
19: I You're don't think Florida, you can like, do it when you have 23 million registered voters. It's just
17: can
19: not
17: Can I just
19: possible.
17: Jump in and shut and her so off now?
20: I
17: just want to jump in and cut her off because she says it's not possible when you have 23 million voters, except there's only one small problem. They don't have 23 million people voting.
21: Oh, wow.
17: They got 6 million people voting. Florida can count 23 million votes in a day. Sonny Hostin gets up there and goes, nah, California, they need at least a week. They got to look at the population. Their whole population isn't voting. They have maybe 6.5 million people voting in these elections. Maybe. Okay, that's a very generous estimate. But the point is, if you're on the Democratic side of the aisle, you want to do the old nothing to see here because you think it benefits you. And if you're on the Republican side, you're like, I don't know. Okay, I don't say this to you. As a Republican who just interviewed Steve Hilton. And I know some of you will be like, yeah, come on, Jimmy. Would you stop it right now? Nobody believes you when you say that. Okay, but what I'm about to say to you is not political. It's human. California sued to stop our government from cross-referencing their voter rolls. Why? Why is that a thing? Why would you ever do that? If your wife wanted to see your credit card statement and you sued so she couldn't, she would leave correctly believing you were cheating on her. Either that or you had some kind of horrific drug problem or illegal criminality that she didn't know anything about. But the point is, if someone won't let you see the credit card statement in a long-term relationship, you know there's something wrong.
22: Bingo, man, bingo.
17: Okay, California sued so we couldn't see their voter rolls. And you understand in the aftermath of them suing, we've now had women plead guilty to registering homeless people under the same address and voting on their behalf. That's why they don't want voter ID. If I show up with an ID to vote, they then look at my ID, check my address. And if they punch my address into the system and say there's 300 people that are registered in the same freaking address.
0: That can't be good.
17: Exactly. So they get in and they go, well, somebody here isn't voting legally. California doesn't want to run the risk, and they hide behind racism. That's what they do. They go, wow, you're trying to disenfranchise black people. Why would you be looking? What do you got against the Somalis? What's going on with the minority? You got a lot of Latinos coming across the border. How come you don't want them voting? You racist? And you're like, no, it's not that. It's the same thing with the fraud. When they try to reduce fraud to allegations of racism, like, look at all this Somali fraud. What do they got against brown people? But do you understand? The Somalis committing the fraud are stealing money that was meant for other Somalis.
2: Bingo.
17: That's why we're concerned. Okay, these entitlement programs are there so people who need the social safety net will benefit from them. We earmark that money for the very members of the community we're now prosecuting, who rather than feeding our future or being a home health aide, just take the money and ship it to Somalia. Okay, that's the biggest problem with these fraud investigations. That's why they're looking into it. You know, I have this Dana Perino clip that I caught the other day. I don't make a habit of quoting Dana. She's a little bit of a wild card. But here is Dana talking about the tapes of Keith Ellison, the Attorney General of Minnesota, committing fraud. Clip 22.
3: But just to review, Ellison is on audio meeting with fraudsters before they were convicted, and he offered to help get them the government money flowing back into them, and he said he would back off, get the investigators to back off of them. To me, that's like pretty obvious. We've all heard the audio tape.
17: So he legitimately says, like, hey, don't worry about it. I'll get the government out of here. We'll get the money coming back in. You don't worry about nothing. I know you're being investigated, but I'm the attorney general. I sign off on the investigation. I'll make it go away.
23: He should be behind bars.
17: Guys, he's on tape saying that. And if they eventually charge him, which they may, because the fraud department that J.D. Vance is now heading up referred the leaders of Minnesota to the DOJ for the fraud investigation. He may very well get charged. And they're going to tell you it's because they hate the migrants. That's brown people they're after. It's not Keith Ellison. But do you understand those programs, like the Quality Learning Center, okay, is in a Somali neighborhood. The population's 93% Somali. So odds are if someone is bringing their kid to a daycare, it's going to be a Somali kid in that neighborhood. Odds are if somebody's running a daycare, it's going to be a Somali person if it's in that neighborhood. So if the government gives subsidies to that Somali neighborhood, okay, but somebody decides to open up a fake daycare and send the money over to Mogadishu, okay, it's other law-abiding Somali people that get screwed.
24: When you're right, you're right, and you're right.
17: So California won't let you look at their voter rolls under the auspices that this is some type of ICE targeting of the minority community, and it's how Tom Homan's going to deport more people and tear apart families. So they always tell you, they're tearing apart families. What about the migrants killing people? Does that not tear apart a family? Okay, never mind that if you break the law, they separate your family. If I get a DUI tonight with Jenny and Lincoln in the car, they don't throw them in jail too. You go to jail. That's part of the penalty of breaking a law. And this idea that we keep trying to create more empathy for the criminal than the people that follow the law is what has really upended society. But the idea of Steve Hilton becoming the president and turning over the voter rolls to the feds might be the end of one-party rule in California forever. Because we just don't know the extent of the chicanery. All we know now is people are getting arrested for registering homeless people to the same address and then voting on their behalf. That's a thing. So when people say, oh, they got no proof, they got plenty of proof. I mean, whether or not the media wants to cover it is another story. But don't hold your breath. We still have a media that says Trump didn't condemn the neo-Nazis and the white nationalists down in Charlottesville.
24: And you had people, and I'm not talking about the neo-Nazis and the white nationalists, because they should be condemned totally.
17: But not according to the media. And that's the biggest problem we have right now, is so many of the people that should otherwise be shining a light on corruption and malfeasance in the name of protecting everybody are writing these op-eds in the New York Times about how Trump's the devil and anyone questioning California is just January 6th, part two.
25: You can take that newspaper of yours and wipe off your dick with it.
0: The show that always comes prepared.
1: 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I got my fried chicken. 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
12: There it is, Fox Across America with Jimmy Failla. We're in the bottom of the ninth on this program. I will not be anywhere near your TV this evening. Oh, hang in there. I got to go to Lincoln Has a Lacrosse Dinner. But tomorrow you'll see me on America's Newsroom. I'm also booked on the Ingram Angle. Come on, man. Come on. Yeah. There you go. Then Friday night we'll be on with Sean Hannity. And of course, Saturday, Fox News Saturday night. Let's see if we can continue our dominance in the demo. That's a big damn deal. We're on a bit of a hot streak, but we are going up against game five of the NBA Finals.
13: This could be a problem.
12: We might get smoked. You don't know. But Sergeant Slaughter is going to be on the show. WWE wrestling icon Sergeant Slaughter will be on Fox News Saturday night this week, and I'm amped to get him back. We're going to do a game called Top Shelf or Top Roaf, where I ask the Sarge about a political figure, and I say, do you want to buy him a top shelf liquor, or do you want to clothesline him off the top rope? That's pretty much our state of the union. I'm looking forward to that. We got a lot on the show this weekend. I can't give you too much because the girls of Fox News Saturday night will be on the show tomorrow to tell me all about it. But we do like to give out a game ball from time to time on this show. I'm going to give it out today to Thomas Sowell, who, if you follow him on Twitter, after his time in Congress, he became one of the most astute political observers who ever lived, in that he, as a black man in this country, is pretty outspoken about how the government is setting people up to fail with welfare and all of the other subsidies that encourage families to separate. Let me play you this clip really quick.
14: What the welfare system and other kinds of governmental programs are doing is paying people to fail. Insofar as they fail, they receive the money. Insofar as they succeed, even to a moderate extent, the money is taken away. This is even extended into the school systems, where they will give money to schools with low scores. Insofar as the school improves its education, the money is taken away, so that you are subsidizing people to fail in their own private lives and become more dependent upon the handouts.
12: And that's the point. The reason I played it is I quote Reagan a lot on this show about how government is the worst thing that ever happened to the people. Because if you become reliant on the government and they become reliant on you for votes, they will essentially subsidize poverty and hold you back. And that's why I hate this divide we're dealing with right now. Like, I'm sitting here as a guy who was a New York City cab driver, getting cut off and shot at 12 hours a day, doing comedy at night. And I found a way. And I'm not saying everybody listening wants to host a radio or a TV show like I do, but the point is, odds are the thing you want to do is a lot more common than the thing I'm doing. Okay. I have a 1 in a million TV job. Okay, it's a really hard job to get. It took me 20 years. The point is, you might want one of those 5-year or 10-year plans, one of those 3-year plans, and you can get one if you rely on yourself and bust your ass. But if you sit around waiting for the government to solve your problems, the only thing you're actually doing is jacking up everyone else's tax bill and along the way getting held in place. Because the minute you succeed, you lose that money they were giving you in the first place. That was the point of the Thomas Sowell quote. If you want something done right, you got to do it yourself. Or you got to do it with somebody who isn't counting on your vote in exchange for that support. Tell them, Reagan.
15: Government is not the solution to our problem. Government is the problem.
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18: Deal or no deal? I'm Kathleen Maloney, Fox News. The president says a deal with Iran is close, but after Israel struck a Hezbollah target in Lebanon, Iranian officials say they are sending a strong response to Israel.
19: President Trump and U.S. officials say they expect a deal with Iran to be electronically signed today, which would trigger a final stage of negotiations. But the head of the Iranian parliament's National Security Committee said a strong response is coming to Israel, and Iran's joint military command said their finger remained on the trigger. Secretary of War Pete Hegseth told CBS Face the Nation, there's no trust here, only verify.
20: It'll be a throttle set by the United States through our negotiators with the military and strength as the guarantor of this. If Iran does not want to comply, then they can deal with the War Department again.
19: He said even as a deal would mean the Strait of Hormuz reopened and the U.S. blockade would be lifted, the American military posture in the region remains. Jessica Rosenthal, Fox News.
18: Preparations are underway in Switzerland and France for the G7 summit, which starts tomorrow. This coming as the U.S. and Iran may be near that agreement.
21: Ahead of the G7 summit, we still do not know exactly what time this deal between Iran and the U.S. will be signed, but we do know from the president it is scheduled to happen sometime today. And we also know now that it will happen electronically, digitally. The two sides will not be in person together in one room. The president on Truth Social saying that as soon as it's signed, that the Strait of Hormuz would open to all immediately. We are told this will be without tolls, and then the U.S. blockade will be lifted, followed by the demining of the Strait of Hormuz. Friday night, the president told supporters in a tele-rally that he has ended another war.
18: Fox's Aisha Hosni. French and Swiss authorities are implementing extensive security measures in advance of the G7 summit. 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
2: The judge in the Carmelo Anthony trial is speaking out about a controversial decision he made.
3: One of the most controversial parts was, in fact, the judge's order to ban cameras from the courtroom, but he is standing by that decision. In an interview with a local Dallas station, Collin County Judge John Roach Jr. says barring cameras and live streaming from Anthony's trial was necessary, saying in part, quote, "I'll tell you why. My primary goal in every case is to make sure the defendant and the prosecution get a fair trial, period." And he goes on to say, I know I made people mad, but I'm not here to make them happy either. As many of our viewers know, Carmelo Anthony was sentenced to 35 years last week after the jury quickly found him guilty. Judge Roach says the media's right to know about the trial is extremely important, but he does believe the public knew what was going on.
2: Fox's Madison Scarpino reporting. A plane has crashed in Missouri near the Butler Memorial Airport, roughly 65 miles south of Kansas City. Authorities say none of the 12 people on board survived. 11 of them are reportedly skydivers. The 12th is the pilot. The Federal Aviation Administration is on the scene. No word yet, though, on the cause of that crash. More than 100 million Americans in the eastern U.S. are facing the threat of severe weather today.
4: Severe thunderstorms threatened to break out along the East Coast from New York all the way down the I-95 corridor. More than 70 million Americans under that level 2 out of 5 risk and another 30 million under the level 1. That 2 out of 5 is expansive. It extends from the capital of New York all the way down through Atlanta, Georgia. And so we've got a lot going on. World Cup matches, a lot of travel probably happening. It is a weekend. So that is going to be a bit of an issue. It will come in two waves. We've got one round of thunderstorms, more discrete storms in the warm sector of this area of low pressure, this cold front, and then the cold front will be that final blow of damaging wind.
2: Fox Weather's Haley Meyer with that update. I'm Kathleen Maloney. This is Fox News.
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1: We started the show today saying Donald Trump might bomb the Ayatollah any minute. No matter what his advisors were telling him, Trump's just going to Trump. You know what I mean?
2: President Trump has oranges the size of beach balls.
1: Maybe so, but we are now told two glorious hours after the show started that the president is putting the Iranian strikes on hold because apparently yesterday's attacks got them back to the negotiating table and they have supposedly signed off on the final points of a peace deal. Does that mean we should expect a peace deal in the next couple of days here in this country?
3: Not even close!
1: No. Iran is still trying to run clock, sell some oil to China, get this thing closer to the midterms, so Trump is held hostage by the unpopular gas prices. What they're finding out is that he's not handling this the way a normal politician would. A normal politician would have caved a month ago and just let him back into power and did what they wanted to get the oil prices under control. Don't forget, okay, we saw the last administration decimate our strategic petroleum reserves. After they had spiked gas prices to an all-time high, they went and weakened our military standing and our ability to respond to a natural disaster from Mother Nature.

0: Or as the Democrat, I think the Democrats call it gestating parent nature. You can't say mother. Did you see that in New York's, in New York where I live? We're going to get into all of it in this hour. 888-788-9910. Tudor Dixon's coming by. That's exciting. And the lovely ladies of Fox News Saturday Night, the TV show I host every Saturday, they will be in studio as well. And if you want to make your way into the huddle, you know the deal. You could be a Republican on the show. You can be a Democrat. The only thing we ever ask is that you don't be a bang as we roll on a Thursday on the Ingram Angle tonight with the great Laura Ingram. It's Thursday. Be on Hannity tomorrow. If you missed me on America's Newsroom this morning, we'll post it somewhere on the old intraweb. A lot of fun on the telly today. But as it pertains to me and you on the radio, here's Pete Hegseth. I work with Pete Hegseth a long time. He's now the Secretary of War. He's talking about Iran Clip 5.
1: This building continues to plan. And so those strikes that will happen tonight will be strong. They will be clear. If they have to happen tomorrow night, they will be strong and they will be clear. And throughout, Iran has an opportunity to make a deal. That's the point. President Trump is a deal maker, the best in the world. He's prepared to make that deal. Iran would be wise to take it.
0: So that's Pete Hegseth saying, Iran, take the deal. Because if not...
2: So y'all need to hide your kids, hide your wife, and hide your husband because they're raping everybody out here.
0: So crazy. Antoine Dobson. Viral sensation. I bring all of this up as to say, what you're dealing with right now is a guy from the private sector. Okay? In the private sector... you are judged on results. Okay, they don't reward failure the way they do in the government. You know, the government spends $1 billion on something and the problem doesn't get fixed. They conduct a study that always recommends more money. Well, we didn't spend enough. That's what happened. We need to hire more people, more jobs, get some more NGOs involved. Let's go. Because on the government side of things, they don't actually want to solve the problem. Because if they solve the problem, they cannot continue to fundraise. That's a real thing. I'm not like making that up to be a wise guy. Like, I can play you clips. I mean, you know Thomas Sowell? Here's Thomas Sowell talking about how even something like welfare, which was designed to get people on their feet, is actually paying them to fail.
3: What the welfare system and other kinds of governmental programs are doing is paying people to fail. Insofar as they fail, they receive the money. Insofar as they succeed, even to a moderate extent, the money is taken away. This is even extended into the school systems, where they will give money to schools with low scores. Insofar as the school improves its education, the money is taken away so that you are subsidizing people to fail in their own private lives and become more dependent upon the handouts.
0: Do you get that? Because if you can depend on people for handouts, they can depend on you for the vote.
4: Bingo, man, bingo.
0: Subsidized poverty. Everything that happens. You know the old Milton Friedman line? There's nothing more permanent than a temporary government program. Because once they get the spending on the books, they never take it off. Because the minute you go to cut that spending, they go, what do you got against these people? It's happening right now. Okay? It's the most fascinating thing about our politics is we're the richest country in the world. We are somehow $37 trillion in debt. And they're telling you in Washington, we need to increase spending. That's what the Democrats keep telling you. Hey, we're the richest country on earth. We're $37 trillion in debt. Can we cut off spending?
5: We want more money.
0: That's all they ever want. More money. Because if you promise people money, you get their votes. That's what they're running. The Graham Plattner thing's the same thing. Graham Plattner is getting air cover from the Democrats because he wants to push big government with Bernie Sanders. Hey, the billionaires are bad. Hey, the Epstein people. But Graham Plattner has a dating app. Graham Plattner, this is worse. Graham Plattner has a dating profile on a child predator app. I mean,
6: garbage like you just makes me sick.
0: Democrats don't care. Guy's got a picture of himself in a towel on a child predator app. He has slandered dead veterans. Says he fondles himself in porta potties.
5: What the hell did you just say?
0: Said the truth. Those are his own words, man. And yeah, he's got a Totenkopf tattoo, which is not just a Nazi tattoo. That's something the executioners had at Nazi death camps. Never mind. They've had about 5 women come forward and accuse him of all kinds of abuse, physical abuse. And the Democrats, because he wants to increase spending, it's the most valuable message they have. The Democrats are always offering money because, one, it's not there, so they don't care. And two, people who don't want to work will vote for that. They will. I mean, it's just reality. They're not catering to the American dream, which you can do it. Victorhood over victimhood. No, no, you're a victorious person. You're going to get out there, conquer adversity, achieve, do for yourself, and make a great life. Victorhood. That's what it's there for. It's the American dream. The Democrats are telling you the American dream is just mass migration. Give them stuff. Like, wow, America was built on immigration. Nobody coming to this country who got processed at Ellis Island got a government handout. None of them. There were no government subsidies. Unless you were a United States citizen, you weren't eligible for any of this. But if you were a first-time migrant in this country, you couldn't get it even if you needed it. Because we were encouraging people who were going to come here, assimilate, and contribute to society in a meaningful way. Now we're dealing with an America, okay, where 95% of the Somalis in this country are on welfare. They're not coming here to compete on an even field and get ahead. I don't doubt a percentage of them are. But the vast majority of the fraud in this country is being committed by one community. And I'm not telling you that because I want to cast aspersions on the Somali community, because you understand the people they're ripping off are other Somalis. When you give money to the Somali community in Minneapolis, you're giving money to an underprivileged community of immigrants. And when some of those immigrants take the money and ship $787 million back to Mogadishu, like we've seen happen, that screws the other Somalians on the ground in this country. So when you're calling out fraud, you're actually doing it to protect members of the same racial community. It's no different than all of these stupid woke bail reforms. The reason we're against woke bail reforms, like, got to empty the jail. Got too many of this minority in the jail. Okay, whatever that minority is, black, white, Asian, Latino, doesn't matter. Okay, the point is 90% of violent crimes are committed against members of the same race. So if you say we don't want as many black people in the jail who've committed violent crimes, we're letting them out in the name of tolerance and inclusion. Well, 90% of the time, they're going to harm a law-abiding black person. So you're just helping out the rule breaker at the expense of the rule follower. No different in the white community, Asian community, Muslim community. It's all the same. But the point is, violent crimes are committed against members of the same race most of the time. So if you go out there and implement some woke bail reform in the name of helping a minority community, you wind up harming a minority community.
7: What can I tell you, kid? You're right. You're right. You're right. You're right.
0: But guys like Graham Plattner, who want to abolish ICE and spend $1 billion, have the most air cover there is. Like, you understand, if Graham Plattner is like a 1990s Democrat. Oh, blah, blah, blah, blah, blah, blah, bad example. If Graham Plattner is a Barack Obama Democrat, Barack Obama deported more people than any president in the history of this country. Could you survive in the Democrat Party if you were Graham Plattner?
8: The answer would be no.
0: The answer would be no. Graham Plattner has air cover because he represents what the billionaire donors want. Call everything racist and promise people free stuff. That's the play. And as long as he continues to run that play, they will. When you talk about contortionists, do you know in those Ocean's 11 movies or any movie you've ever seen where somebody has to rob a safe and they have lasers shooting across the way? So the guy has to like do all kinds of acrobatics, like a game of limbo. He's upside down. He's over the line. He's under the line. He's on one arm. Now he's standing on his head so he doesn't trip the laser. Listen to this analysis, this defense of Graham Plattner from, oh, by the way, Jody Kantner, who is a New York Times columnist. She was one of the co-authors of the Me Too movement. She led the charge to take down Brett Kavanaugh with no evidence. Christine Blasey Ford didn't know what house it was at, couldn't name a person who was there, couldn't bring forth a witness who had ever heard her story in the ensuing 35 years. But Jody Kantner was certain Brett Kavanaugh was a rapist, didn't, and had to go. Couldn't be on the court. But here she is trying to defend Graham Plattner because she says, well, it wasn't a classic Me Too. What does that mean? Sorry, honey. Me Too started with a very specific type of abuse. And if you didn't suffer that abuse, you can go screw. Here she is, clip 12.
8: Well, let's talk about what they may or may not be willing to overlook. The accusations against Graham Plattner are not classic Me Too accusations. They're not about a boss and a young female employee being subjected to sexual advances. They were mostly made in the context of consensual relationships. There are these like very sensational texts about sex. There are allegations from former girlfriends that are not, the way my colleagues reported them, were not like classic abuse allegations.
0: Oh my goodness gracious. So it doesn't fall onto the same, ergo, we're on this guy's side this time around.
9: That is absolutely the most ridiculous excuse I have ever heard in my entire career as a disciplinarian.
0: She goes on to say, listen to this, clip 13.
8: They were mostly like, being his boyfriend gave me a view into him and I did not like what I saw. His character was scary. He had this Nazi tattoo, etc. There was one allegation of crossing a line physically. But I think
0: Let me just jump in there. I mean, seriously, this is so embarrassing right now. I mean,
10: in my opinion, that sucks.
0: I mean, they're boyfriend and girlfriend. You know, if a guy wants to abuse you and he has a Nazi tattoo and he beats you up a little bit, I mean, if you're dating him, at least the guy's like, you're in a committed relationship, honey. You know how hard it is to find a man these days? Are you even listening to that? She was on record saying Brett Kavanaugh's life needed to be destroyed. Screw him. Doesn't matter that he was a CYO basketball coach with adoring daughters and was a pillar of goodness in his community and never had a single solitary personal complaint against him. This man was a closeted rapist and he needed to have his life destroyed forever with no evidence. This chick is defending a guy who has a dating profile on a child predator app, who has multiple allegations against him from multiple women, many of whom went on record as far as 10 years ago. And oh, by the way, there's a Nazi tattoo. And you're going to tell me with a straight face. No, you guys don't get it. No, I would respect it more if they just told you the truth. Hey, this is a big government liberal. We need more of those. The donors demand it. So we're going to go embarrass ourselves any way we have to get him over the top, because that's all you're dealing with in this moment.
10: And I'm out here in the real world and I know what's right or wrong or bullshit.
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9: President Trump. Hi, this is Tim Callison. 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
8: It is a Thursday, which means the lovely ladies of Fox News Saturday Night are in the studio. We're traveling light today. Yep. Jen is out of town. You get Annie and Leo, best of the best. They said screw Jen off the air, so
9: hey,
8: I guess I'll just pick up where you left off. Good to see you both.
9: We have to see you.
8: We got a slammed audience this weekend. We just need a panel.
9: Yeah, we need a show.
8: Sergeant Slaughter's on the show.
9: Yep.
8: That matters.
9: Best.
8: Chanley Painter making her debut on the show. Chanley comes on the show a lot. The audience likes her a lot. They love her. It's going to be great. We just got to figure out who else is going to be on with them.
9: Mm-hmm.
8: That's the joy of doing this show every week.
9: You look at Call the news, in if you want to be our panel. No, I'm
8: you
9: just
8: can
9: kidding.
8: Be. Our cell phone's ringing right now. Let's see if it's a potential guest. No, it's potential spam. I love that your phone now tells you
9: them?
8: That. Hey, what are you doing? What are you doing on Friday?
9: Hi, this is Raj from India.
8: I love that. Raj, I will get the gold bars if you agree to appear on Fox News Saturday night. So we're figuring that out right now. And we're trying to navigate a pretty upbeat New York City. Knicks won last night.
9: Yeah.
8: People
9: I was
8: going to
9: say, the problem is doing this job has become our second job behind being full-time Knicks fans. So we're like, oh, right. We have to
8: you City folk. Annie, were you in the bars last night?
10: So I was out in the West Village mm-hmm. at dinner, but basically I was at the bar because everyone on the street is putting projectors out on yep. trucks and mm-hmm. on buildings. So yes, I saw it just by walking around.
8: And it really is like New York at its best. In the rarest of the rare moments, we have civic pride here, like when a team makes it or something.
9: Absolutely.
8: You know, it's always a good fun hang and the West Village is amazing. But the point is very rarely are we all there doing the same thing.
10: Yeah.
8: Besides, I mean, drinking, but you know, but in terms of like watching a thing and rooting for an hour.
9: Oh, yeah.
8: Cool.
9: I kind of learned what basketball was 2 days ago. And at last night at 11:30, I was like, I'm naming my first son Jalen. So it really is a uniting force.
8: That is amazing. No, she's not wrong. We're talking to Leo and Annie from the Fox News Saturday night team, yucking it up about the Knicks, who will be up against us on TV Saturday night.
9: Yeah.
8: I hope the NBA is prepared to lose at least a dozen viewers. I mean, they're in big trouble now.
9: Yeah. Can't beat that counter programming.
8: We're on a real hot streak, and we've been consistently like winning the demo, doing the things a TV show needs to do.
9: Yeah.
8: But I would venture to say we're going to get smoked Saturday night anyway.
10: Let's not manifest that.
8: Okay, fair. I'm just saying.
10: I feel like we've got to put positive energy into the universe.
8: If the game's a blowout,
10: yeah.
8: But the problem now, Annie, is last night was a blowout and they came back.
10: I know.
8: So you can't shut off
9: you
8: a blowout.
9: You can't, actually, yes.
8: If they're up 25 points.
9: The most important part of the game is the second half.
8: Yeah.
9: Yes.
8: It's a different world now. Like traditionally, yeah, if team is down 29, you're like, oh, what else is on? But now they're on 29, they came back. They just ruined it for us.
10: I know.
8: So we need them to be down 50.
10: Yes.
8: Or up 50. So we're rooting for a blowout Saturday night is what we're trying to say. Maybe it'll wrap up early. We can get one of the players on.
9: Oh, yeah.
8: We can figure this
10: Jalen,
8: out.
10: Jalen, your son.
9: Yeah, my son.
8: Your new son, Jalen. That's it. We can have the shower right on the air.
11: I love that so much. If you guys want to come to a taping of Fox News Saturday Night, you can hang out with the ladies of Fox News Saturday Night. Your tickets are free, foxacrossamerica.com. Something that Mark Simone always mentions when I'm on WOR is he's like, it's actually a really good date in theory. Because it looks expensive. You're at a TV studio.
9: Absolutely.
11: It's flashy. It's fancy. But the tickets are free. Nobody needs to know that.
9: Nope. Also, like, you know what? It's 100 degrees outside. Oh. Our studio is about 40 degrees because yes. Jimmy sweats so much.
11: Amen.
9: So if you're looking for some free AC,
11: yep.
9: a spot to hang, free we're AC, available.
11: Free AC, free tickets, and you'll never feel better about your own drinking problem than if you hang out with the Leo family. Not to mention Annie's mom, Steph, is in town.
9: Yes.
11: Oh, we got a big show coming up.
9: Yeah,
11: all right,
9: hide your
11: feel
9: kids,
11: better
9: hide
11: now.
9: Your husbands.
11: The lovely ladies of Fox News Saturday Night. Tudor Dixon, when we

0: With so much changing so quickly now, you need to know. 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
1: Fox News, I'm Carmen Roberts. President Trump blasted Israel today over its strike on Beirut, calling the retaliation for Hezbollah drone attacks overboard and badly timed as the U.S. and Iran prepare to sign a deal. Fox's Trey Yingst reports from Tel Aviv.
2: President Trump told me he asked Netanyahu, what the F are you doing? He told the Israelis not to conduct more strikes against Lebanon at risk of derailing the progress toward a broader agreement. Again, the president is optimistic. He says he will ask Iran not to launch missiles at Israel in response.
1: And a skydiving plane crashed near the airport in Butler, Missouri today, killing all 12 people on board.
3: At some point, we'll get the green light to start recovering those families' loved ones and getting them positively identified and then turned over to the family at their wishes.
1: Bates County Sheriff Chad Anderson, America's listening to Fox News.
4: Here's a look at your weather on the North Coast for our overnight hours. It's looking like we can expect a bit of cloud covers through the evening. Temperatures are going to be in the high 50s with a bit of a breeze blowing in from the west-northwest at about 5 miles per hour, which should settle out later on into the evening. For the morning, we can expect mostly sunny conditions. Temperatures are going to be in the low 70s, as well as a bit of a breeze blowing in from the west at about 6 miles per hour through the afternoon. And that's a look at your weather here on the North Coast.
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16: Well, this is a big damn deal. So we're being joined by a multimedia superstar. That's what she makes me refer to her as. This is the only time I can actually say her name is when I introduce her. The host of the Tudor Dixon podcast, Her Excellency Tudor Dixon, back on the show. Hey, girl.
17: Hey, thanks for having me.
16: Thank you for that intro. I love the way you made these demands to Mikey. I mean, I thought it was pretty heavy-handed, yes. But he listened. He said he gave me the card. I read it the way you wrote it down.
17: It's very nice.
16: How about it, Tudes? wild times in the politics. I met you around the era of Brett Kavanaugh's confirmation. We were believing all women. We're now telling women to talk to the hand in the Democrat Party, and hopefully not Graham Plattner's hand, because according to some of his confessions, he uses it to do weird things in porta potties.
17: Right. Talk to the upper left pack.
16: And I keep, what I keep coming back to, I'm obsessed with this, is they say, well, the justification is he relates to the working class. I'm like, where have you worked that this is relatable behavior? That's all I want to know.
17: Crazy. That's when you don't know what men are.
16: Yeah.
17: We see all these years, we were like, define a woman. We should have been helping them define a man because they actually don't know what a man is. They don't know what a working man is. So they were like, okay, it's Tallarico. He's a man. Look at him. He was in the Texas legislature. He's got to be a man. And then they're like, I don't know. Is he a vegan? Does he date women? What is this Texas? Oh my gosh. Let's find someone different. And they actually had someone vetting. I don't know if you saw the vetting video of the people who vetted Graham Plattner, and the guy is like, yeah, well, we thought he was really a man. It's this weird girly little voice.
16: Yeah. I love that.
17: You chose this guy to find out what a man was?
16: Oh my God. And he said he didn't look at the tattoo. It was amazing. We're talking to Tudor Dixon. Best of the best. And it's funny because the only thing you really need to do to connect with any group is talk to them. But they don't want to talk. Like, they want the vote. They want the vote of the straight white male. They just don't want the companionship of the straight white male. It's like, and that's a lot of what the Democrats do. There's a lot of groups they court but don't want to be around. One of the funniest examples is we had to do a story on this show in 2021. How do you remember how a lot of the leaders of Black Lives Matter went and bought mansions in Bel Air? Okay. Yes. And they were complaining that everyone was calling the cops on them for living in this neighborhood. That was their allegation anyway. But what's funny about that is the people calling the cops were the ones who donated the money. You know, they didn't realize that's who was there, but that's the irony of the whole situation. It was guilty white liberals who are like, yeah, we'll donate. We don't want to hang out. What are you doing in my neighborhood? So silly, Tudor.
17: No, that's exactly how they operate, though. But that's how the leaders operate. And that's how Chuck Schumer operates. Now, Chuck Schumer has changed who he is completely. He's like, OK, well, I'll endorse these people, but I don't want to actually know what they're doing or what they're saying or who their constituents are. But there is a bit of a battle. I mean, he's still trying. He feels like he can get some of these radical leftists in, but he's still going to hold strong on like the Haley Stevens in Michigan, who is just falling apart, and he doesn't know how to handle this.
16: No, he doesn't know what to do with it. We're talking to Tudor Dixon. The truth is, if you're paying close attention to their party, obviously the donors call the shots in the Democrat Party. And that's why you see so many radicals, because that's where the money is. Like Tallarico, who's trying to moderate his stance on trans children and God having six genders, clearly rose to prominence by appealing to that crowd. And that crowd represents a lot of New York money, a lot of California money, and dare I say some Beltway money. So it's kind of safe to say that even on the Chuck Schumer side of things, he's just so unprincipled, because you have to be if the money demands it.
17: Right. Right, and they're trying to create him into being whatever they want. So it's funny because I saw somebody who was saying, you know, everybody was saying they thought Tallarico was gay, and then he comes out with this girlfriend, and now Republicans are mad that he slept with so many women. And I was like, none of us believe that. None of us think he slept with so many women. Stop.
16: And thank God for him, because he'd be very upset about it. You know, now we've got to send him to grief counseling. It's a whole to do.
17: It's the equivalent of eating meat to him. You know, terrifying.
16: Well, that I do believe he's done, technically speaking, but in a roundabout way. Stick with me here, Tudor. Stick with me. Let's try and stay on message. Did you watch the California elections and feel like it took a little long to count?
17: Yeah, right. Yeah, absolutely. Yes, I did. But I felt like, you know, that this is the warning sign for everybody else. Don't let Democrats in, because they're just counting until they win. I mean, let's face it. That's why it took so long to count. Spencer Pratt had actually made a dent. They were like, yeah. What is happening? Yeah. Why do people like him?
16: I mean, give me this, Tudor. Nithya Raman cried on election night because she thought she had been blown completely out of the race.
17: Because she had.
16: And yes, of course. And then subsequently became the most popular candidate left when it comes to mail-in ballot. Like, that's not real. You know, and I don't want to hear any stupid, like, whoa, show me the proof. I mean, they have had a woman plead guilty to paying homeless people, you know, for their signatures and all of that stuff. But the truth is, most of this proof you actually aren't going to find. That's the bigger problem, because they've legalized a lot of things that traditionally would have been illegal. You know, the things they're doing, a lot of those things are probably legal.
17: That's the problem. I mean, maybe you are not allowed to pay for someone's ballot, but you have to prove that this person got paid $2 cash for their ballot. You are allowed to go help them get registered. You are allowed to take their ballot for them. And so you say, gosh, Spencer Pratt had all these great ideas on how to solve homelessness. Why would they solve homelessness? That's their voter base. That's the push over the edge. Because if you're looking at this and you go, there's 150,000 homeless people in LA. Well, if you need 50,000 votes, you just have to have a good organization. You don't actually have to win people over. You just have to have people on the ground. And they do. They're very organized.
16: Yep, that's a great point. We're talking to the great Tudor Dixon, host of the Tudor Dixon podcast. I'll give you one more before I let you go, Tudor. Because, you know, you got a whole world, big giant world out there to conquer. That's a whole thing. If you were handicapping the Democrat 2028 presidential field right now, okay, who do you think, right? We're guessing. It's a ways out. I want to believe, for their sake, the nominee is going to be someone we're not talking about right now. Okay. But Kamala wants to run. Here in New York, they're really talking about AOC. Obviously, Gavin Newsom is, you know, begging. You know, the old term thirst trap. He is a social media thirst trap for the presidency. Do you think any of those three people make it, or you think it's going to be an outsider?
17: You know, I don't think that the Democrats get to choose. I think there's this elite group, so none of us know who they've chosen yet, but it could be someone, for their sake, I hope it's someone that we know nothing about. For our sake, I hope it's Kamala. And I think there's a good chance that they get bullied into Kamala, because everybody's saying, you know, she's got it this time, she's going to be better. I don't know who the people are that are obviously on this panel of people who decide to get rid of people, like, okay, Swalwell out. Yeah. Graham Plattner, we'll see how you do until you're not doing well, then we'll replace you. Okay, Biden, you're out. Whoever's on that panel knows whether it's someone we've seen or not seen. I will say, I think you should watch out for Alyssa Slotkin in Michigan. Mm-hmm. She's out there constantly. She's one of the seditious six. She's definitely trying. I know she'll be on the ballot. She's already said last week, I think she was in Mackinac Island, and she was saying that she doesn't see anybody that's running right now that she could support. So when they asked her if she would run.
16: Oh, man.
17: Boy, you know what that's...
16: Yes,
17: you know
16: it is.
17: Going.
16: Well, I know the governor of Pennsylvania would like to run, but he has some problems in your state down in Dearborn, Michigan.
17: Yeah.
16: Yeah, and they can't have him in a room with Graham Plattner. That doesn't work
17: Suddenly
16: out.
17: Suddenly not so inclusive.
16: Holy hell, Tudor Dixon. You know her, you love her. I miss you already, pal. Let's do it again soon.
17: Sounds good.
16: The great Tudor Dixon. Check out the Tudor Dixon podcast every damn day that you have available to you on this earth. She's a gem. Tudor makes so many good points, though. When you talk about the future of their party, there's going to be a lot of donor pressure to go back to Kamala, you know, but the reality, it's going to be a little bit like the California governor's race. When Kamala announced she was thinking about running for governor, that was designed to clear the field. What I mean by that is, if somebody jumps into a race who's wildly popular with donors or, you know, has a groundswell of support, other people traditionally decide not to run because they go, well, all the money is going to go to Kamala. If she's getting in California, as a former attorney general and a senator, she gets in, I guess we're not going to get any money. And what happened is Kamala launched a trial balloon. Hey, I'm thinking about running. No money came in. Just a reminder, Kamala's trying to map out her post-presidential career. She's going to run again. Maybe she's going to be governor of California. No money came in. She started doing a couple of TV hits. Yeah, you know, post-election, I'm trying to help the system out. I think I can help more from outside than I can from it. No money came in. So eventually she just walked away from the idea of running.
18: Get her out. Get her out of here.
16: But she thinks, and a lot of the social justice people on the donation side of the Democratic Party still want something like her on the ticket. So there's going to be an initial appetite for her with the dumbest, richest donors they have, meaning the people who can throw someone out there that'll just parrot any talking point you feed them and tell us all the five-year-old kids are trapped in the wrong body and ICE is racist, even though it's, you know, ICE is minority majority. Just like most police forces in America, they call them all the Klan, but they're majority black and Hispanic, which I don't know what you know about the Klan, but the demographics were pretty white for the most part. But, you know, as we sit here having this conversation and you look ahead to something like 2028, I know we got midterms to get through, but the minute the midterms are over this fall, the general election starts the next day. That's how it works. Do you remember the last time around in the 2022 midterms, Trump announced he was running the next day? Like literally the next day, he had a press conference in Mar-a-Lago on a Tuesday night. Or Wednesday night was like, we're doing it. And away he went. And, you know, everybody was like, nah, he's not getting two of these.
19: Wrong.
16: Okay. But he got two of them. Here we are. One of the greatest punchlines in the history of this country is that that first middle finger Trump gave the establishment got to be given a second time and far bigger. Because by then he had been indicted multiple times, had his house raided, been shot at, caught some nutbag waiting to shoot him a second time on his golf course. And despite all the arrests and the hopped up charges and the ridiculous civil rights cases, civil cases. And Fannie Willis was going to handcuff Trump. Do you remember that? And she wound up in handcuffs herself, except they had fur on them because she was shagging one of her prosecutors. But the point is, Trump got the win. He got to serve a second term. But the race to replace him starts the second the midterms are over. And depending on how the Democrats do, if the radicals win, if the Graham Platners win, that opens up a door for other radicals like AOC, far left. Okay, but if the radicals get smoked, if Tallarico goes down, Platner goes down, they're going to pivot to somebody who appears to be more of a centrist. Then you hear somebody like Gretchen Whitmer, Alyssa Slotkin. Are they actual centrists? No, but they can appear to be. Gavin Newsom's going to try to tell you that just the same. No, I have trans kids. What are you talking about? Latinx? I never said Latinx. No, open borders. What are we, crazy? Because the job is to get the job. Once you get it, you can go back to doing all the woke garbage you were peddling before. Okay. And these people don't care about the pivot because they're all sociopaths. Like Gavin Newsom would be the best example. He's probably the front runner because of the amount of money to be raised out in California. But Gavin Newsom is an actual sociopath. Remember the clip I played you of him talking about, you know, we've never used the word Latinx. We've got to get rid of words like Latinx. And then there's a montage of him saying Latinx 10 times based in other cuts. And then he goes, there's nothing worse than the politician that lies to you. Do you remember? This is real. Hey, watch this. Watch this. Watch this.
20: Not one person ever in my office has ever used the word Latinx.
16: Let me just stop you right there. Okay, so Gavin Newsom goes, not one person ever in my office has used the word Latinx. That's what Gavin Newsom says to start this montage. Now tell me if what I'm about to play you sounds like people in Gavin Newsom's office. Here's a hint. They sound like him.
20: Not one person ever in my office has ever used the word Latinx.
21: I'm like, so can we finally put that to bed?
20: Yeah, but where did that even...
21: No more Latinx, everybody.
20: Well, I just didn't even know where it came from. I'm like, what are people talking about? Impactful this has been on the Latinx community politicians that are banning not assault rifles, but the word Latinx.
22: Nothing I dislike more than the politician that is, sits there and lies to you. And we all just sit there rolling our eyes going, give me a break.
16: Gavin Newsom. Nobody in my office has ever said the word Latinx. Also Gavin Newsom. Latinx, Latinx, Latinx, Latinx. There's nothing I hate more than the politician that lies to your face. We must have a hard time around Amira. Because Gavin Newsom, you know, like everybody else, they're nuts. But they're going to try to sell you in the general election that they're some type of centrist deal maker that's going to bring the country together. Okay? And maybe there's a Democrat out there that can. I know it's not Gavin Newsom.
0: This is not normal. I mean, this guy is 10 exits past normal.
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30: 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Born in 1882, he followed his fifth cousin Theodore Roosevelt, whom he greatly admired, into politics, but as a Democrat. During the Great Depression, he crafted the New Deal, a series of programs like the WPA and TVA designed to create jobs and rebuild the economy. FDR sought to keep America out of World War II as Hitler marched through Europe. Instead, he opted to strengthen threatened or attacked nations financially. When England was under siege in 1940, he sent aid but not troops. After Pearl Harbor, which got America into World War II, Roosevelt signed an executive order for the internment of Japanese Americans. The Supreme Court heard two challenges to this, but the order was upheld each time. FDR was elected to a fourth term, but his health had deteriorated and he died in 1945.
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0: of the ninth on Fox Across America with Jimmy Fallon. If you're watching the Fallon Vision the rest of the way, I will be on with Laura Ingraham. Tomorrow's Friday, I'll be on with Hannity. And, of course, Saturday night is Fox News Saturday Night with Jimmy Fallon. Hot damn, going to be a big one. Sergeant Slaughter back on the show. We do a thing with Sergeant Slaughter, 80s wrestling icon, when he comes on. That's one of my favorite things ever. It's called Top Shelf or Top Rope. And I basically sit down with Sergeant Slaughter, 80s icon, one of the G.I. Joe toys I literally grew up playing with. And I'm interviewing him on live TV, which is really trippy and crazy. But as I talk to the Sarge, we in Top Shelf or Top Rope, I just bring up politicians in the news and say, hey, do you guys, you want to give this guy, when you look at him, when you hear about him, do you want to buy him a Top Shelf drink? Or do you want to clothesline him off the top rope? It's one of my favorite things in the world because I never know where it's going to go. But you're getting a candid take because the Sarge doesn't come on to be a political commentator. He's Sergeant Slaughter. He's a super patriot. So it's always interesting to see who gets the pass because a lot of times, like I bring up a Democrat, he might give him a pass if he thinks the guy's a good guy, he's a service member, he did something. But there's so many new people in the news since the last time he came on, like the Graham Platners, the James Tallarico, who told you that this is psychotic. God. I've played a clip. I can't sit through it right now. It's a weird way to end the show. James Tallarico saying there are six genders. Guys, I passed biology. There are three genders. Male, female, and bull is the third one. Male, one. Female, two. Bull is the third. That's how it works. But he said God is non-binary. All provocative things going after woke liberal elite donors. Andy Beshear, governor of Kentucky. He's campaigning out in Iowa today. He literally just bragged to a crowd that he vetoed a bill that would stop five-year-old children from getting gender reassignment surgery. Meaning the Kentucky state legislature was like, we don't need five-year-old kids getting gender reassignment surgery. Andy Beshear went out and vetoed the bill.
1: This is the biggest schmuck I've ever met.
0: And he's catering to a left-wing donor class that wants to start trans in little kids. The more the merrier. Why, Jimmy? Why? It's not about ideology. It's always about money. Okay, if you start transing five-year-olds, that means you've got a permanent customer. They need pharmaceutical follow-ups for the rest of their lives. They need follow-up surgeries. They need follow-up hormones. They need follow-up medications. When problems ensue, they get additional surgeries. Guys, you are literally mutilating a child. And I'm not saying if you're listening in the audience and you're trans, you're an enemy or I look down on you. If you wait till you've fully grown into your 18-year-old body, do whatever the hell you want to it. Okay, but if you're taking an underage kid and making a permanent solution to a temporary phase, you're not a parent, you're a barbarian.
2: He's a lousy dad, but he's right.
0: If I had a nickel for every time they told me that. Back again to finish the week in style tomorrow. Until then, this one's over. Pay up, get out. We will see you on TV.
3: Thank you, everybody.
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5: 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Add it all up, and it looks like the U.S. owes more than $130 trillion it doesn't have. 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
11: He warns, don't blow it up. I'm Carmen Roberts, Fox News. That's President Trump's demand of Israel and Iran after new strikes between the IDF and Hezbollah threatened to tear up what President Trump says is an imminent deal with Iran. Fox's Trey Yingst has more from Tel Aviv.
12: President Trump told me he asked Netanyahu, what the F are you doing? He told the Israelis not to conduct more strikes against Lebanon at risk of derailing the progress on the diplomatic front toward a broader agreement with the Iranian regime. Again, the president is optimistic. He says he will ask Iran not to launch missiles at Israel in response to those strikes earlier today. But the question is if the Iranians will retaliate and what that would do to these ongoing efforts to reach a broader agreement between the United States and Iran.
11: And President Trump told Fox News the U.S. and Iran would sign a deal by this afternoon. At once that memorandum of understanding is inked, the Strait of Hormuz would immediately reopen. A plane crashed this morning at the airport in Butler, Missouri, killing the pilot and the 12 people on board.
13: We want to be very clear, this is not a commercial airliner that has crashed. It's a local airplane that took off from our local airport. It's been here. It's not something that travels. It's not a commercial airline.
11: Bates County Sheriff Chad Anderson says the plane was carrying skydivers.
13: We're still trying to identify family and make notifications, and so we're going to be respectful of that.
11: No word on what caused the crash. The FAA and NTSB will work to determine that. Butler's about 65 miles south of Kansas City. And in Brazil, two helicopters collided over Rio de Janeiro this morning, leaving six dead. President Trump endorses close ally Congressman Mike Collins in Georgia's Republican Senate primary, igniting a high-profile clash with Governor Brian Kemp. 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

0: At the G7 summit, we still do not know exactly what time this deal between Iran and the U.S. will be signed, but we do know from the president it is scheduled to happen sometime today. And we also know now that it will happen electronically, digitally. The two sides will not be in person together in one room. The president on Truth Social saying that as soon as it's signed, that the Strait of Hormuz would open to all immediately. We are told this will be without tolls, and then the U.S. blockade will be lifted, followed by the demining of the Strait of Hormuz. Friday night, the president told supporters in a tele-rally that he has ended another war.
1: Fox's Aisha Hosni reporting. Meantime, Swiss voters rejected a proposal today to cap the country's population at 10 million, defeating a measure pushed by the right wing that critics called a Swiss Brexit. The number of people living in Switzerland has soared nearly one quarter over the past generation, with foreigners now making up nearly one third of the population. And the New York Knicks came back from a 16-point deficit to take Game 5 of the NBA Finals and claim the championship versus the San Antonio Spurs. And it's the first for the Knicks since 1973. Mayor of New York, Zoran Mamdani, celebrating the win today.
2: We've been waiting for this for our entire lives, 53 years. And for us to be here at this moment, we just can't say thank you enough to this team.
1: The city will hold a celebratory parade on Thursday. I'm Carmen Roberts, and this is Fox News.
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1: Oh, you're damn right it is, and we are fired up on a big Friday episode of Fox Across America with Jimmy Failla. Stacking the deck, Ryan Reese is coming by, superstar comedian here on the New York scene, to talk about pound for pound with probably the best punchline anywhere in politics, Hunter Biden telling Gavin Newsom that they should form a ticket for the 2028 presidential campaign. We've even got some sound from their tour bus that we will get into with Lydia Moynihan from the New York Post. Superstar financial correspondent's going to be here as well. And we will get into your calls, text, tweets, carrier pigeons, the whole barnyard jamboree. 888-788-9910 is the phone number. You know the deal on this program. You're all welcome. We don't care who you vote for. Nobody cares what you're identifying as. We're certainly not going to draw the line at what you're sexually attracted to. I'm a former New York City cab driver. Do you know what my coworkers were doing on a Friday night? The point is, phones are open. Be a Republican. Be a Democrat. Just do not be a Happy Friday, man. Big news off the tippy top of the show. If you didn't catch it, it's been all over the trades this morning. We have just added another stand-up show to the 2027 lineup. Literally every week of 2026 is full. But April the 10th, 2027, we are coming back to the great state of Pennsylvania. We will be at the Palace Theater in Greensburg, PA. That's a big damn deal. Okay, promoted by the same folks who had us at the Carnegie Library last November. It was an epic show. We burnt it to the ground. It went so well, they don't want us back at the Carnegie a second time.
2: That's just how white folks will
1: That's not true. They've just moved it to a bigger venue, which is a big damn deal.

0: And those tickets are on sale right now at foxacrossamerica.com. It is April the 10th, 2027. The Palace Theater in Greensburg, Pennsylvania. Come see me do what I do best, which is drink alcohol in the green room. As for the other comedy going on right now, it's this back and forth between Trump and Iran on a deal. Trump truth socialing earlier today that Iran has leaked details of a fraudulent deal that's not the real one. Iran taking a couple of shots at our drones last night, only to have them shot down over the Straits of Hormuz. Whole thing's a mess. But the point is, we will continue to monitor that situation. The stock market, very optimistic today. It shot up as oil went down. So people on the street believe that a deal could be coming sometime soon, which is the good news. Because in truth, the only real obstacle to the economy right now is the price of gas. Okay, as gas goes down, inflation goes down. The jobs numbers tripled the estimates last month. So you think about the indicators are there. They just really need to get this out of the way and release the frickin' hounds already. But as it pertains to the rest of politics, the Hunter Biden thing is so funny to me, and I really have to start there. Hunter did Gavin Newsom's podcast. Hilarious. Here is the clip, though, of him talking to Newsom, and I just want you to explain this. Oh, I want to explain this anyway. Hunter Biden has actually timed his effort at image rehabilitation really well. Because he's entering the chat at the same time that Graham Plattner is going viral.
1: That's true. That is true.
0: Okay. Hunter Biden is a guy in recovery. And yeah, he might have been a low-level extortionist at best, some type of bottom-feeding influence peddler at worst. He knocked up a stripper, abandoned her and the baby. I mean, he's a dirtbag, but he doesn't have a Nazi tattoo, and he doesn't have a dozen allegations of assault against him. Last I checked, he also does not have what? A profile on an app for sexual predators. You know who does? Graham Plattner. You know, the guy who's nominated for Senate.
1: What the hell is the world coming to?
0: So the truth is, as much as the Hunter Biden laptop is a liability to people who followed the real story, people on the left believed the media. When they told them things like this. Do you remember Chuck Todd talking down?
2: Instead of Roger Stone and WikiLeaks, it's Rudy Giuliani and some computer guy in Delaware. So this didn't work. So he'll try another planted story or another, you know, Russian, use some other, you know, discredited Russian propaganda. And for those of you spreading misinformation, shame on you. Shame on you. I don't know how some of you sleep at night who are doing this for a living. On television.
0: Chuck Todd saying shame on you for reporting on the Hunter Biden laptop. Hunter Biden actually pled guilty to federal charges because of that laptop. But the point is, people on the left digested the Chuck Todd version of events, the Joe Scarborough version of events, where he claimed with a straight face that we were all being useful tools for Russia.
3: Here we are in 2020. This is what it's come down to, America. Giuliani is feeding Russian misinformation to Donald Trump and feeding Russian disinformation to the New York Post. They know it's a lie.
4: Yeah, well, the New
3: York, that's where we are in 2020.
4: The New York Post can.
3: Just to let you know that they're still talking to Russians.
4: Soiling themselves.
3: And by the way, Russian hoax, come on. Really, seriously, history will expose you all as fools and useful idiots for the Russians.
0: Again, that's Joe Scarborough. Now, is that the most humiliating thing he's ever said on a television set to the American people, Joe Scarborough?
5: Not even close!
0: I mean, again, he is a lifelong human shield for Joe Biden. This is him in the days leading up to the event, you know, the actual event, the 2024 presidential debate that got Joe Biden thrown off the ticket. Here is Joe Scarborough vouching for him days before he went on the air and was such a disaster they removed him from the ticket.
3: Start your tape right now because I'm about to tell you the truth. And F you if you can't handle the truth. This version of Biden, intellectually, analytically, is the best Biden ever. Not a close second. And I've known him for years. The Brzezinskis have known him for 50 years. If it weren't the truth, I wouldn't say it.
5: He is so full of shit, this guy.
0: It's the same Joe Scarborough who Trump called Trump Hitler for 8 years. And then when Trump won the 2024 election, he knocked on his door and asked to be friends again. I mean,
6: that was embarrassing.
0: And Trump, of course, told him to talk to the hand. But the point is, half the country thinks Hunter Biden is a victim. And what's ironic about it is it's the half the country that hates the rich, that yells about things like nepotism and white privilege. Hunter Biden has made a gazillion dollars over the years because his dad is as privileged as they come. He was a vice president. He was a president for 4 years.
5: I don't remember that ever happening.
0: Okay, he probably doesn't remember the presidential part, but he was also in Congress for about 40 plus years.
5: I don't remember that ever happening.
0: Okay, but it did. And Hunter Biden had every door known to man open to him. He made millions of dollars along the way. And then, yes, had an affair with his brother's widow, knocked up a stripper behind her back, lost his laptop, which was actually ground zero for a foreign influence peddling scheme information, so much so that the Obama Justice Department, Obama, filed 150 suspicious activity reports about the Bidens.
7: Tell them like it is.
0: Because they were getting such shady foreign wire transfers shipped in and out of their accounts. And then they were repurposing the money and funneling it through 66 other accounts. And it was winding up in the bank accounts of their grandkids. I mean,
8: what in the wide, wide world of sports is going on here?
0: What's going on here is called money laundering. But the point is, in the modern moment we live in, a guy like Hunter Biden can throw himself into the chat and be like, oh, I'm a victim. Look at how the Republicans did me dirty. And if most of the media is out there going, you know, it's a fresh face, this Hunter Biden, it's a nice redemption story. And it certainly gives them a broken but slightly more salvageable version of Graham Plattner. Like, Graham Plattner's a garbage human being. Obviously, this doesn't end well for him in the long run because there's so much dirt on the guy that they're not even releasing. Like, when you watch John Fetterman come on like Hannity, that's when you get a real analysis of Graham Plattner. Fetterman is a Democratic senator. He was there for all the meetings last week where Plattner begged to stay on the ticket and said there's nothing else coming. But lo and behold, everything's coming. Why? Because the Republicans aren't even releasing their opposition research yet. Okay, everything you know about Graham Plattner right now is just either unforced errors from the people trying to vet him, or yes, the ghost of Christmas past crawling back into the film to bite him in the butt, which apparently he is into, according to some of those deleted Reddit texts. But the reality is, the voice of reason in the Democratic Party is a guy who had a stroke, John Fetterman. And I love Fetterman. He's been on my show. He's great. But the point is, he's the only one sane over there, because the rest of them are going to vouch for him till they can't vouch for him, meaning the water will get a little too hot. Bernie Sanders, on the other hand, AOC, on the other hand, people who have very high profiles in the Democrat Party, they will go to bat for him. They will prop up his national visibility level to the moon. Bernie Sanders is trying to do the old, well, the people in the Senate of the United States are not saints, is what he keeps saying. This is not about not saints. It's about Nazis. The guy has a Nazi tattoo, you maniac. Okay, but at a time when Graham Plattner is going to gobble up most of the press, Hunter Biden could do something. I'm not saying he's going to be vice president. That's, you know, him, for him to be vice president, Newsom needs to be president. And is Gavin Newsom going to be? Gavin Newsom is garbage. California, for all the stats he likes to brag about, oh, fifth largest economy in the world, but it's not growing. It's shrinking under his watch. It's like, you know, the old joke, how do you leave a casino with $1 million? You show up with $10 million. Yeah, you lose the other nine, but you walk, hey, I left the casino with $1 million. And people who don't know any better go, wow, this guy left with $1 million. Little do they know, you're down nine. That's California's economy. Okay, Texas just surpassed California with the most Fortune 500 companies and the most wealth in the state. Texas first, California second, New York third. Okay, that's the new metric. And it's because of Gavin Newsom and his mismanagement, and they've spent their way into oblivion. Did you see today, this morning, $4 billion more in fraud? They had set up a fund in California for victims of sexual abuse, and the fraudsters in California raided that too. $4 billion worth of false claims happening under Newsom's watch. Again, like Graham Plattner, in a long, protracted election, there are so many shoes left to drop. Baggage-wise, these guys are centipedes when it comes to all the shoes they have. Imelda Marcos didn't have as many shoes as these people to drop. I mean, it's crazy. Gavin Newsom was accused all the way back in, I believe, 06 of giving alcohol to an underage intern. And if you've ever seen the viral video, he storms off out of the interview when the reporter asks him about it. And the campaign denied it, but she was 19 at the time, and she was hammered at an event. She was holding wine. And things like that come up in a general election because you're running against two parties, another party. Okay, as it stands in California, it is one-party rule. It is one-party local media. It is one-party celebrity endorsements. And it appears to be one-party vote count when it comes to the election itself. So I'm telling you now, could Hunter Biden be president right now? Probably not. But the fact that a man who was a living, breathing punchline for the better part of the last 4 years, now has a national platform where he is well-received. And to be honest with you, when you see the interview with him and Newsom, he comes off a lot more likable than Newsom does. But the fact that you could go from a crackhead who shook down foreign oligarchs, funneled money through 66 bank accounts to the grandkids, got a presidential pardon, had an affair with your brother's widow, got her addicted to crack along the way, and you're still in good standing in the Democratic Party, says a lot less about Hunter Biden than it does about the sad state of Democrat affairs.
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10: In 1803, President Thomas Jefferson made the Louisiana Purchase. The United States bought more than 800,000 square miles of land from France for $15 million. French leader Napoleon Bonaparte needed money for war in Europe, and Jefferson saw a chance to expand the nation. The purchase doubled the size of the United States and opened vast lands west of the Mississippi River for exploration and settlement. Under a 1795 treaty with Spain, U.S. merchants and farmers could send their goods down the Mississippi River and store them in New Orleans without paying export duties. For many Americans, this so-called right of deposit was important enough that talk of war began proliferating when it had been revoked the previous October. Former Treasury Secretary Alexander Hamilton, using the pen name Pericles, wrote that the United States should seize Florida and New Orleans.
9: This important event in American history is presented by the Humboldt County Elections Department.
11: Did you know that controlled or prescribed burns are an important tool to reduce the impacts of wildfires, including smoke? Prescribed fires generally produce less smoke and reduce the risk of out-of-control wildfires.
12: There it is, Fox Across America with Jimmy Failla doing the damn thing. 888-788-9910. Ryan Reese going to be here. Okay, we're going to have Lydia Moynihan in the house. A lot happening. Fired up about it. But we got to play this Hunter Biden clip that I meant to get to earlier because it's just funny. He's on Gavin Newsom's podcast. They're making the rounds. I just thought this was interesting. Let me play it for you really quick. Clip six.
13: I'm joined today by presidential candidate Hunter Biden, 2028. Come on, Hunter.
14: No.
13: You got buzz out there than it. You got the president of the United States, Donald Trump, talking about your candidacy for president of the United States.
14: I had to give you a break for just one day at least. Here's the deal. I'll run, but only as your VP, because the truth of the matter is the vice president's residence is a lot cooler. It's a lot easier job too.
12: Look at Hunter already trying to make the easy money. He's like, yeah, a lot easier job, nicer house. He's like, I don't actually want to do the work or anything like that.
15: Hunter's a dirtbag.
12: But, you know, you'll probably see a lot of this over the weekend because Hunter also went on to vouch for the character of Graham Plattner. Well, that's a wrap for me. I mean, if the guy who knocked up his brother's widow said you're okay. I don't know what else to add. I guess we're done here. I guess nothing left to see. But it's such a dumb time in our politics, okay? Because what you're really watching is just a party flail. I've never seen a party flail like this. Like, I'm going to give you a good example of Republican disarray in the next segment. I am. We're going to talk about it. We'll devote some time to it. We're going to have some bipartisan criticism. I know people don't love that in talk radio, but oh well. You know what I mean?
16: You got some big testicles to pull this off, bro.
12: Okay. But the point is, the Democrats are literally just, they're down for whatever if they think it's going to lead their party to power. Meaning, they know communism's bad, and none of them were endorsing Zoran Mamdani, but I said, hey, pay attention to this race, because if he wins locally, they're going to start nominating guys like him nationally, and wouldn't you know it, Texas has got a vegan who says God is non-binary, James Tallarico, that moon bat, who's now trying to pretend he's not a vegan, and he loves women.
17: Come on, don't bullshit me.
12: But they're backing off the throttle. Okay, New Jersey's got a congressman, Adam Hamamway, who was actually aiding and abetting the blind sheik who planned the 1993 World Trade Center bombing. We got guys running out in Michigan who are chanting death to America. Okay, because if it wins, the Democrats don't care about principle. They care about power. If the moon bats get them into office, if they can fundraise off crazy stuff, trans the kids. I don't care if they're five. If that's where the money is, that's where they're going. Okay, that is where they're going. And once they get into office, you know, if you have a senior president, they'll push back on it a little bit. But the danger of this is what happened last time. Joe Biden was popular to the Democrats because everybody knew that if he got in, they got to be president.
18: That's true. That is true.
12: You know, he was dragging a chair up and down the beach for 4 years while the rest of them were opening up the border and spending it like, I mean, you know the old line, they're spending like the Russians were in New Jersey. I don't even know what that means, but the point is they were spending too much.
19: Thanks, big guy.

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1: News. I'm Kathleen Maloney. President Trump criticizing Israel for its new strikes on Hezbollah in Lebanon.
2: He says that Israel does have a right to defend itself against threats, but the attack it was responding to was very small and meaningless, he writes. Nobody was hurt, injured, or killed.
1: Fox's Aisha Hasdi. Iran is threatening to respond to the Israeli strikes as the president still hopes to get a peace deal signed. A lot going on across the country, drawing visitors from around the world. Homeland Security Secretary Mark Wayne Mullen telling Fox News Sunday.
3: We're working. We're going to, through FIFA, through Freedom 250, we're going to have a great time, and everybody should be very confident in the fact they're going to be safe wherever they're at.
1: Even though he admits the security risk right now is about as high as it has ever been. 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
4: Here's a look at your weather on the North Coast for our overnight hours. It's looking like we can expect a bit of cloud covers through the evening. Temperatures are going to be in the high 50s with a bit of a breeze blowing in from the west-northwest at about 5 miles per hour, which should settle out later on into the evening. For the morning, we can expect mostly sunny conditions. Temperatures are going to be in the low 70s, as well as a bit of a breeze blowing in from the west at about 6 miles per hour through the afternoon. And that's a look at your weather here on the North Coast.
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3: Oh, girl! They're playing Leave Me Alone by Michael Jackson. Probably should have known something was up when he recorded that song.
4: He's totally false.
3: Ridiculous Friday episode of Fox Across America underway. Ryan Reese is coming by. Lydia Moynihan's going to be here as well. I'm in a chippy mood. I got Sergeant Slaughter on Fox News Saturday night, tomorrow night. And it's always rad to have him on because it's like a weird dream. You know, I grew up watching pro wrestling. I owned the toys. My buddy Bernie Laugen. I went to Abbey Lane School with him in Levittown. We didn't go to the same middle schools. He was a Sauk MacArthur guy. I was a Wisdom Lane Division Avenue guy. And Bernie and I, though, obviously we had our freaking wrestling toys. We had our Strat-O-Matic baseball. And of course, Sergeant Slaughter was a big presence in the G.I. Joe scene. So the idea that like you're sitting on your own TV show interviewing one of your childhood toys who's alive, it feels like a weird Toy Story spinoff where like Andy comes home and the toys don't hide. You know, I don't know what to make of it. I really don't. But it always puts me in a good mood when he's on the show because he usually beats a few people up in the green room for sport. Like for real, like people ask to take a picture with Sergeant Slaughter. He wraps his nightstick around your neck and chokes you out. It's kind of funny. It reminds me of riding the subway. But we got the Sarge on, and Chanley Painter is making her debut on my show. That's a big damn deal. You hear Chanley on the show all the time. We're psyched to have her on. And comedian Ryan Reese will be there, who will also be here. And Tank Sinatra. If you don't know Tank Sinatra, he's got about 5 million Instagram followers. He's considered the Michael Jordan of memes. He kind of invented the meme. So he's going to come by and talk about some ridiculous story that's going on with cartoons and everything like that. But we're fired up. The rest of the way today, I got to tell you, man, I feel like it's the third Friday in a row I got on the air. And I was like, oh, I don't have to take any of this seriously. Meaning I'll give you a reasoned analysis of anything going on in the news, but do any of the people I'm talking about deserve our respect?
5: The answer would be no.
3: No, it's embarrassing. Here's James Tallarico. This is a great one. So Tallarico is mad at Ken Paxton. He's mad at Ted Cruz for questioning his sexuality. He's like, stop saying I don't like girls. I love girls. I can't get enough girls. Where are the girls? I want to see some boobies. Believe it or not, they actually released a soundbite of Tallarico the first time he saw a boob. Here it is, for real. Yeah, he wasn't happy. He ran out of the room. He was all upset. Now, here he is, okay, saying Ted Cruz and Ken Paxton don't know what a real man is. Clip 9.
6: A man takes responsibility. A man upholds his commitments to his family and his neighbors. A man does what's right even when no one is watching. And here's what real men don't do. They don't lie and cheat their way through life. They don't sell their soul to the highest bidder. They don't steal from other people in order to enrich themselves. And so I've said before, and I will keep saying, that real men serve others. Weak men serve themselves. And so I welcome this debate about what it means to be a man. And I don't think Ken Paxton or Ted Cruz are in a position to tell anybody what a real man is.
3: You tell him, James. Give me back my purse. Hold on a minute here. Good God, that's so embarrassing. He's walking back everything now. Because you understand, the reason Ken Paxton and Ted Cruz are kind of mocking him is because a lot of people are mocking him. You don't do it if you're Ted Cruz and Ken Paxton because you think it's going to backfire and hurt your standing with the voters. You do it because you're in Texas for the love of all that is holy. And if a guy shows up and says God is six gender, get him out of here. Get him out. Syria is now walking it back. He's now, whoa. He's walking back gender reassignment now. It's all everything that he stood for, he's got to distance himself from. Like, how many times have I played you the clip of him announcing that they were going to be the first vegan congressional campaign? Fully vegan, we got to protect the environment. And then they saw how that was polling with Texas voters, and they were like,
0: no.
3: And they released a freaking picture of him eating a drumstick, for real. And now he's walked that back. Remember when he was trying to eliminate the oil industry and fossil fuels because of the environment? Now he's like, I love oil jobs. We have to protect them. Here he is, walking that back, clip 12.
6: We have to protect good-paying oil and gas jobs. You know, I've had family members who have worked in the oil and gas industry. I went to Texas public schools funded by Texas Oil and Gas. So I owe a lot to the industry. And I know that some of these jobs keep whole families afloat. Sure. And so I want to protect our status as an energy leader here in Texas.
3: Oh, my God, Tallarico.
4: What a fraud.
3: You want to protect their status as an energy leader? Dude, you were just telling us we have to stop eating meat to save the environment. And he voted against legislation to support the fossil fuel industry. But now he's like, I love fossil fuels just the way I like girls. Are there any girls around here? It's so embarrassing because everybody running for office in the Democrat Party has to distance themselves from the previous positions they took. Okay, I've been stuck on this all week. If you are telling me, well, I know I said the craziest thing of all time, defund the police, but the world was nuts. I mean, who among us? You're an elected official in the highest halls of power. If you're telling me Twitter trends in your algorithm are enough to change the way your judgment works, then you're openly admitting that the next time something stupid becomes popular, you're going to vote for that too.
5: He knows what he's talking about.
3: Okay, he's already doing it with Abolish ICE. Do you think anybody out there who's telling you to abolish ICE is even remotely close to the right side of this issue? I mean, within a $200 cab ride of the right side of this issue. And the answer is no. Guys, do you know who ICE has to go get? Okay, like if someone is, you know, doing something horrific, you call the cops, you call your local police, and they've got to take on all comers. And that's why they're the most valuable assets we have in society. Our first responders who put themselves in harm's way for the rest of us are the MVPs. Straight up, no debate. If one of them does something bad, yes, hold them accountable. But the idea that we declared societal war on police in the summer of 2020 is really the most unforgivable thing that's going to happen in this country in our lifetime, because we need them more than anyone. And they were forced to show up and protect the people who were saying we had to defund them. That's a real thing that happened.
7: Well, that's the dumbest thing I've heard of.
3: Every one of those defund the police protests has cops protecting it, because if something goes wrong, who the hell do you think they're calling? They're not calling in a social worker. They're not calling in somebody from Act Blue with blue hair and a nose ring. Call the cops. That was the charade of the whole thing. Okay, people want to tell you that they're oppressed in this country because they're trying to give their lives meaning. Losers. That's who does it. Losers. Like, for real, straight up, like people who don't contribute anything to society. If you're devoting yourself to fighting fake causes, it's because there's no real risk or accountability to doing so. But you feel better. You score some digital dopamine from other like-minded idiots who like your posts on Twitter that say abolish ICE, defund the police. Okay, but ICE has a very specific law enforcement job. Okay, a cop's going to write you a ticket. It's also going to stop a bank robbery in progress. It's also going to, you know, shoot somebody dead if they're trying to commit a violent crime and the threat of force is valid. Okay, cops have to handle literally everything. Okay, they don't pay you for what you do. They pay you for what you might have to do, that whole thing. And when the whistle blows, anything goes. And the point is, they're doing the most thankless profession out there. It's the most vital profession out there. Okay, ICE, an additional level of law enforcement, is tasked more specifically with violent criminals. Cops got to deal with them too. I'm not telling you the cops get it free. Cops don't have it any easier. I'm not telling you they do. I'm not trying to make that comparison. But what I'm saying to you is ICE is on a mission to target violent criminals in this country illegally and get them out of here. Okay? They're out there trying to find rapists and pedophiles. Are you following any of the story of the kids that went missing under Biden? Like, this is going to be the Javier Becerra issue in California. Like, they're going to bankroll him with a couple billion dollars. They're going to say you got to vote for him because he's Latino and Trump hates Latinos and blah, blah, blah, blah. That's going to go on for days, you know?
0: Democrats are so full of crap.
3: But you know who it is that let 500,000 minority children go missing at the southern border? Javier Becerra worked with Biden. Guys, 476,000 kids were trafficked into our country and went missing. And they want you to believe you got to vote for the Democrats because they care about people, the Republicans. I mean, what are we talking about here? Okay, and that's the reality. But you understand, when people want to abolish ICE, they're asking to abolish the folks looking for those kids. They're asking to abolish the folks who have to track down convicted murderers and rapists and get them out of the country. They're saying the world would just be better if we didn't have those people.
8: That's stupid. Use your common sense.
3: Oh, God. It's so dumb. But people get out there and protest because they have, you know, Chadwick Moore was once on the show. Chadwick Moore's great on the show. I don't know where he is these days. But he was talking about Selma envy. He was saying there's a whole generation of liberals that want to believe their protests are as consequential as what went on in Selma when we were trying to integrate society and guys like Joe Biden were fighting against integrated school busing.
9: Do you have a problem figuring out whether you're for me or Trump and you ain't black?
3: Like that clip is so much funnier when you know Joe Biden's real history. Yo, Joe Biden, the guy who said, if you have a problem figuring out being Trump, you ain't black, eulogized a grand dragon of the Ku Klux Klan. Google it. Okay, it's bananas. But you peddle this garbage. Oh, the other guys are racist. You got to vote for Biden. You don't understand. And they get away with it. At least they did for a while. But people started to walk away from the Democratic Party, specifically in the black community, because they saw through the BS. The people saying defund the police were not appealing to black people. They were appealing to woke white people who have the savior complex, who think they know better than the minority community and have to look out for them. It's called performative allyship. They take up causes. They take up protests on behalf of minority communities that didn't ask them to. Like, to give you an example, 80% of black Americans want voter ID. But what are the woke white liberals telling you? We can't have voter ID. That's Jim Crow on steroids. Black people don't even know how to get ID.
0: What the hell did you just say?
3: It's the most racist thing I've ever heard. In the year 2026, if you don't have ID, you can't buy a car, rent a car, take an Uber. You just need ID, start an account. Okay? Can't get a bank account. Can't buy a house. Can't rent a house. Can't get a job. You can't get processed. Can't go to the doctor. Couldn't get a vaccine. Couldn't board a plane. Couldn't pick up your tickets if you were going to a ball game. Do you remember how Major League Baseball moved the All-Star game because of Georgia's voter ID law? What did you need if you wanted to buy a beer at the Major League All-Star game? A voter ID, a license. You got to be 21. What did you need if you needed to pick up tickets at the will call? Okay, an ID. The only place you don't need ID in this country is to vote in a frickin' election. Okay, if you're in California, yeah, you want to vote, you don't need an ID. Because the last thing they want to do is check the voter rolls. And go, oh, we got 700 people living at one address. It's a studio apartment. Wait a minute here. Okay, and that's the reality of what's going on right now. Okay, it's all performative allyship. It's all garbage. But the point is, woke white liberals are taking up causes that age so horrifically, they now have to distance them. They like flat out, hey, I know that I said defund the police. I know I said God was a woman. I know I said five-year-olds should get gender reassignment surgery. But things were crazy in 2020. Yeah. You know where else they're crazy? 2026. You know what else they're going to be crazy? 2028, 2030. That's how the world works. You know the Jim Morrison line? I woke up this morning, I got myself a beer. The future's uncertain, but the end is always near. Baby, we are riding the rails as a society right now. Social media took humanity into hyperdrive. Wrap your head around this. When George W. Bush was the president of the United States on September 11, 2001, he did not have phone service on Air Force One. Okay, they had to get below 3,000 feet, dip down to get a signal so they could communicate on the ground, but they were forced to land several times that day when they were the only plane in the sky because they didn't have full comms capability with the ground. That's 2001. Fast forward 6 years, the iPhone is out. Every single American is walking around with more technology in their pocket than the President of the United States had at his disposal on Air Force One 6 years earlier.
10: This could be a problem.
3: It's insane. You can't even quantify how it sped up the pace of life and how the like button, the trend column, they have become the compass for too many impressionable people who think real leadership is reading the room. The God's honest truth is, I say this about Trump all the time, you could hate him to the bottom of the barrel, but he doesn't read the room. He leads the room. Okay, if he was reading the room, the Iran war would have ended a month ago when gas hit $4.50 a gallon. Okay, believe me, the room's ready to wrap this puppy up. But the guy in charge of it isn't because he doesn't have the terms of the deal he wants. That's leadership. Okay, when you have to come out and distance yourself from everything you said 3 years ago or 2 years ago or 5 years ago, you're not a leader. You're a reader. You're a dime a dozen, and you serve no purpose.
11: 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Get him out.
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12: Oh, girl. It is Fox Across America with Jimmy Fallon. President Trump, according to a tweet from Pakistan, the final text of a peace deal with Iran has been agreed to. They just have to hammer out what is known as next steps. The contrary reports you're reading in the media are brazen misinformation attempts, according to the Pakistani government. So we'll see where that goes in the next couple of days. One deal that has been reached, this is on the books, tickets on sale today, to see your radio buddy Jimmy Fallon in Greensburg, Pennsylvania, April 10th of 2027. William, my comedy pimp. The calendar is completely full between now and the end of the year. But we just added Greensburg, and the tickets went on sale today. So that's a big damn deal. If you're listening on WJAS, if you're listening on Beaver County Radio, we're getting a band back together. That is, as you guys probably know, pound for pound, maybe one of my favorite places anywhere in the world, because I have a lot of my grandma's side of the family grew up in Ambridge, Pennsylvania. Big Steeler fans. Drank a lot of Iron City beer. Icy Lights, stuff like, if you've never had it, just pee in a can of beer. I kid, we love the Icy Lights. Don't you dare. Somebody, you stop it right now. You don't want to piss off the Yinzers, man. They'll get mad at you right now. That's a whole...
13: Somebody ought to belt you in the mouth.
12: But the last time I was out there, I got to go to my grandma's house that she grew up in Ambridge, which I've never seen. I mean, my grandma's been dead since 1996, but I've never saw her childhood home. It was a big damn deal. And we sold out the Carnegie Music Library. It was nuts. I've also been out there because I got the Founders Award from St. Barnabas Healthcare Chat. I mean, it was amazing. One of the best nights of my life, like for real. So I love getting back out there. And that will be April of next year. And you'll hear a lot about it. We're going to do some, you know, local promotion and stuff like that. But in the very next hour, we're not sandwich boarding Jimmy's comedy career. We're bringing in comedian Ryan Reese, because nobody does a better job of assessing dirtbags than stand-up comedians. We work in the entertainment industry. We're in nightclubs 7 nights a week. We know a good dirtbag when we see one. 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
25: This is a Fox News alert. I'm Kathleen Maloney. Following intensive talks, we are pleased to announce that the peace deal between the United States and the Islamic Republic of Iran has been reached. That according to Pakistan. Both sides have declared the immediate and permanent termination of military operations on all fronts, including in Lebanon. And the official signing ceremony is now scheduled to take place Friday, the 19th of June in Switzerland. 11 skydivers and one pilot are dead after a plane crash in Butler, Missouri today.
26: The local sheriff says the local plane, not commercial, took off from the Butler Memorial Airport, eventually went down, and they're working to figure out how and why that happened. The sheriff says they are still trying to identify the victims and notify their families, and they brought in extra staff and clergy to be there for them. So the NTSB and FAA are working the investigation into this fatal crash, and the local sheriff says that the Butler Memorial Airport and the nearby highway will be closed for as long as they're investigating.
25: And that is Fox's Madison Scarpino with that report. Butler is roughly 65 miles south of Kansas City. No word yet on the cause of that crash. Kentucky U.S. Senator Mitch McConnell admitted to a hospital today.
0: A spokesman for Senator McConnell would only say he's receiving excellent medical care, but that's about all. McConnell has had plenty of health issues in recent years. A few months ago, he was hospitalized for 8 days after experiencing flu-like symptoms. He fell and sprained his wrist while walking out of a luncheon in 2024. He was hospitalized with a concussion in 2023.
25: Fox's Jill Nadeau. 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
25: Preparations are underway in Switzerland and France for the G7 summit, which starts tomorrow. This coming as the U.S. and Iran may be near a peace deal.
3: Ahead of the G7 summit, we still do not know exactly what time this deal between Iran and the U.S. will be signed, but we do know from the president it is scheduled to

0: rival. While thousands celebrated the Knicks NBA championship last night, it wasn't all fun and games in the Big Apple.
1: The NYPD says five school buses being used to transport people from a World Cup match in New Jersey were later set on fire. Investigators say five police cars were also damaged, and a 17-year-old was shot in the foot. Thankfully, he is expected to recover. As officers moved in to make arrests, people were caught hanging from street lights and lampposts. There was utter pandemonium in some parts of the Big Apple, and a total of 63 people were taken into custody, and several of them now face charges.
0: Fox's CB Cotton. The Ebola outbreak in the Democratic Republic of Congo continues to spread. The country's Ministry of Health now reporting 676 confirmed cases and 136 confirmed deaths, a jump of more than 70 confirmed cases in a matter of days. I'm Kathleen Maloney. This is Fox News.
2: This is Chris Emmons from the Arcata Fire District. 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The nation remains in a prescription and illicit drug crisis. Over 100,000 drug overdose deaths occur annually in the U.S. Most of the overdose deaths involved a prescription or illicit opioid. Drug use can lead to dependence and addiction, health problems, and more. 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
1: And off we go with another jam-packed 120-minute broadcast extravaganza. There's a reason that this program is the best weekend broadcast in the nation. Welcome aboard America's number one travel radio show, everyone. It is just after 10 a.m. Eastern Time. It is Saturday, June 13th, 2026. And from coast to coast, border to border, and around the world, untuned, when we say everything and anything in the world of travel is coming at you, well, we mean it.
2: We certainly do. Yeah, I'm so chuckling because you're rolling there. But
1: listen, we are powered. We got the espresso going.
2: And I made it just in time.
1: You did. Well,
2: I slid in here at 10:05.
1: So exactly right. Yeah, exactly. It was like, you know,
2: our
1: commute in. You got lost somewhere in the building.
2: Yeah, I did.
1: Good morning, Mary. How are you?
2: I'm fine now, thank you. Good morning. Good morning to all our listeners. It's great to be here.
1: It is.
2: Yeah, you're happy to be here.
1: You're in that go New York, go New York, go.
2: I am. Yeah, thinking exactly. About that game.
1: Yes, we'll see tonight. So, Rudy, listen, I guess all the talk of Mary and me over in Italy a few weeks ago clearly enticed you. How are things from that beautiful and delicious country?
3: Well, it's fine, but I think both you and I have avoided a little bit of travel news early here, strikes. On Friday the 19th, Italian general strike, expect widespread disruption of national rail network and most local regional bus and train lines. Then on the 26th is a 24-hour Italian national ground handler strike at airports, and all airports will be affected. So don't check bags or schedule connectivity via Rome or Milan on June 26th.
1: So, Rudy, what we found, what I love about Italy is when Mary and I were there, we were subject to a strike, and then we looked at our train was considered essential. So the reality is, folks, if you are traveling there, and if you call ahead and you look into this, if your train or bus or any type of entity is running during rush hour, how they define
2: rush
1: hour.
2: Or if it starts at rush hour.
1: If it starts during rush hour,
2: yeah,
1: correct.
2: Even if it comes to you at noon.
1: It's considered essential.
2: Yeah.
1: It's very confusing.
2: It is very confusing.
1: But anyway, Italy, just go enjoy it anyway, and we'll see about that. But, Bobby.
3: You're saying don't count on it if it's rush hour.
1: But. The Knicks Spurs, you know, the other night, unbelievable game to watch, clearly. One more reason why we love sports. Do you think the Knicks, do they win the NBA championship tonight down there in San Antonio, or should we plan for games?

0: Game 6 here in New York on Monday.
1: I bet they get it done tonight. San Antonio's just a young, dumb basketball team. They'll be better in the future, but right now they don't have the experience.
0: You can see it. There's no question.
2: All right. Yeah. Bobby, I like your confidence in the Knicks.
0: And I would say this. I would just say, you know, again, as exhilarating and as wonderful as the game was, and listen, it'll be happy to see the Knicks since 1973 win the championship. Some of the people in New York, they need to go back to school for manners and just how to operate in society, because it's embarrassing. I mean, you know.
2: Yeah, this is happening too much. It's happening in cities all over. Even when they win, I don't get it. Yeah, destroying lights and taking lights down and ridiculous.
0: Beating taxis with belts.
2: Smashing windshields in taxis.
0: And by the way, that's before they even really win.
2: And this is after a win.
0: Yeah, exactly.
2: I don't get it.
0: Anyway, it's really embarrassing.
2: Yeah, so, it is.
0: All right. Well, you know, we announced last week on the show, speaking of New York, that Mary and I and RJ were going to be broadcasting this show live on July 4th from the Intrepid. That will certainly be surrounded by about 15,000 military folks, so I'm not expecting we're going to have any problems there. But, you know, that famous American warship in Stockton Pier 82 on the west side of New York City, and coming up for America's 250 and the Sail 4th 250 celebrations that will be happening, America's number one travel radio show. Well, we're going to come to you live from the deck of the Intrepid. We're going to do our part to celebrate the greatest nation on Earth. Now, our team is currently working on all the technical needs this show requires for live remotes. The Intrepid team, they're working hard right now to give us all the necessary setup and accommodations that we need. They understand the size and scope of this show and want to make sure that everything is delivered to us. But to all of our listeners here in New York City who hear the show on AM 970 WNYM radio, or those of you that also hear on other affiliates that we have in Connecticut, parts of New York State, and New Jersey, well, we invite you to come join us live on July 4th from 10 a.m. to 12 noon Eastern Time on the deck of the Intrepid. Be part there on the Intrepid of this special broadcast that we're doing. You may even get to be on air as RJ is going to be doing some interviewing of folks that day, and, you know, we'll all celebrate America's 250 in a big way.
2: Yeah, he's going to walk around the ship. So this broadcast will be live on July 4th. It's going to be a little different from our Let's Go America tour, since everything is going to be happening directly in front of us right there on the Hudson River and really throughout the day right around the Intrepid. We're going to do the show similar to how NBC does the Macy's Thanksgiving Day Parade. So we are going to have guests join us, and we're going to weave them throughout the broadcast as it's unfolding. But we're going to share with you all the real-time play-by-play of what's happening. So the ships that are coming by as we see them, the aircraft flying overhead, and as Robert said, RJ will be on set talking to people there for the show. It's going to be a special show as we celebrate America's 250th.
0: It is.
2: Now, looking forward to it.
0: He's here today. He's getting ready for the open road coming up. But well, let's talk travel polls right now, as we thank all of you who voted in the latest polls. New travel polls just went up on the show website at rmworldtravel.com. Here are the results of what just finished up. The first question that we asked was, should United Airlines pursue acquiring JetBlue Airways? 60% of you said yes. 40% of you said no. So we'll see how, I guess that's, you know, I'd like to, JetBlue's got some challenges. We like JetBlue. We'd like to see them stay as an independent. I just don't know long term if they're going to be able to, but we shall see. So
2: yeah,
0: question two.
2: Yeah, something to watch. All right, question two. Should the U.S. add a $250 bill back into our currency options? 90% of you say yes. 10% of you no.
0: Well, listen, I said last week, I'm all over this. I'd like the $250. I'd like the $500. I'd like the $1,000 bill.
2: Why do you want those big bills?
0: Listen, when we travel all the time, carrying all these hundreds, it's a challenge. It just is. Now, I understand, you know, because it is for, you know, when we go to the bank and so forth, when I have to carry money and so forth that's out there, having $800 or $900, I'd be much rather to have a $500 and some other bills out there.
2: Yeah, I don't know. I don't agree with
0: that. And the argument on this is, well, you know, and I know, Rudy, you brought it up last week, drug dealers and this and that, but why should the vast majority of us have to live at a disadvantage because of some bad apples that are clearly in the minority?
3: We don't need big bills. I travel all through Europe, and, you know, if I have $50 in cash to tip housekeepers, I'm fine. Nobody needs cash anymore.
2: I don't like big bills. I would not feel comfortable.
3: And who's going to change a $500 bill? You know,
0: you go to a bank. Go to the hotel front desk.
3: What do you need that much cash for? What that much cash for anymore? You can use your phone, your credit card on your phone.
0: I don't.
2: Yeah, so he's very
0: cash forward. I don't like to do that.
2: Yeah, I have Apple Pay.
0: All right, we are going to move to our travel news roundtable. I'm all for the 90%, by the way, on that. So listen,
2: I'm in 10.
0: Now, if folks out there, if we listen to the mainstream media outlets, you'd think that the country is in, you know, it's not prospering. But, and many travel outlets have been negative as well, suggesting that Canadians aren't traveling to the U.S. So that's false. We just found out that the last 2 months, the numbers are up significantly year over year. And remember all the people that are saying, well, hotels, we're in for lean times in 2026? Well, not so. You know, as it turns out, Q1 is far better than expected. Industry leader out there, CoStar Group, just said that they've had to adjust. We're now up at least 2.8% for 2026. They are adjusting higher. We saw another group out there, SiteMinder, say September reservations that they're looking at are up almost 12% year over year. Room nights are up 11.5%. Marriott just announced their 10,000th property they just opened. So all good news in the hospitality sector of travel, which we are happy to see and will continue to report on positively here on this show. So when we return from this quirk, first sponsor break of the day, folks, how are the airlines doing? J.D. Power's Mike Taylor's here. He's going to weigh in with specifics.
4: 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We're coming right back.
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0: Well, back from that quick break, we are, folks. I can see our first guest of the day is already holding for us. Airlines and the aviation sector of travel is the direction that we're headed for this B block, and we're sponsored by Regent Seven Seas Cruises.
2: Father's Day is next weekend, and we're offering an opportunity that's going to be a Father's Day gift you're going to talk about for a long time. Whether whether it's this October in the Southern Med or in July of 2027, that's going to be in the Baltic and North Seas. 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
0: You know, we only announced the 2027 itinerary, I mean, Mary, about a month ago or so, I guess it is. It's already nearly 80% sold out. The cruise this October, it's also nearly sold out. So many of the places that were going, their bucket list. The Region team, they're going to deliver some of the best fun and entertainment you'll find in the cruise sector of travel, plus great food at around 10 different restaurants. You got no nickel and diming happen, such a mixture of culture. It's a great trip we're going to have, no question about it. Go to our show website, rmworldtravel.com. You'll see a banner for each cruise on the homepage. Pick the one that interests you and make a reservation. It's a great Father's Day gift.
2: All right, now we're headed to our show hotline for the first time today. 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Power, and that would be Mike Taylor. 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
10: It's good to be back.
0: Always good having you, Mike, on the program. You know, we just finished a travel poll on our show website. We were discussing that last segment, and the question listeners voted in is whether should United Airlines pursue acquiring JetBlue Airways? 60% said yes. You know, you know as well as we do, there was a lot of chatter weeks ago about the prospect of United Airlines buying American Airlines. Certainly Scott Kirby would like to see that happen. You never say never in business, but it's such a tall order, so many regulatory hurdles. It would surprise me if it, no pun intended, ever takes off. But JetBlue, on the other hand, I think is a more reasonable target. The two airlines already share a limited alliance. Any thoughts on a possible tie-up between United and JetBlue?
10: Yeah, I think that, of course, the antitrust people would have a big problem with it. And, you know, JetBlue comes in and out of these merger acquisition type conversations all the time, just because of the network they have that's a slightly different and attractive to these other airlines. So that's, you know, that's the reason why. It's basically to get the coverage that the particular airline wants with some cost savings. We are not that seeing that. This doesn't sound very sexy, but that's what's driving this whole thing. I'm really doubtful that it'll happen simply because I think, you know, the antitrust division of the, you know, the FTC is going to say absolutely not, can't do it. Mm-hmm. So, you know, JetBlue is so big these days that I just don't think they can be swallowed by anybody at all. That's just that. That's just my take on it.
2: So, Mike, let's talk the 2026 North America Airline Satisfaction Study. It's out. We look forward to looking at it every year. We know you and the team at J.D. Power put a lot of energy and effort into building it out and, you know, putting it together. So from what you're reporting for 2026, traveler satisfaction is up 8 points from 2025. I think one of the big drivers, something that we've talked a lot about here on the show, is more travelers these days are flying in business class, first class. They're having better experiences, but what's your biggest takeaway about this, Mike?
10: Well, that actually is the biggest takeaway, that you know, the airlines are investing in those upper-class cabins because they see the margins they can attract. So almost everyone is building out their premium economy, business class, whatever you like, want to call it, and really upping their game in the very high first-class, almost private, you know, private aircraft travel experiences that you can get. I mean, the big example is JetBlue's Mint product, which people do really, really like. And believe it or not, even though they're paying thousands of dollars for a ticket to get JetBlue Mint service, usually, you know, from the East Coast to the West Coast and vice versa, they still think it's a good value for the money. And I'm like, wow, I wish I had that kind of income to think that, you know, a $3,000 or $4,000 ticket is a good value for the money. But people really do like it. It's getting closer to that private aircraft experience that that they, you know, the airlines find they make a tremendous amount of money on.
0: So let's talk a little, go in this direction. You know, I noticed that the airline that Mary and I fly the most, American Airlines, it did not do particularly well in this year's satisfaction study. Now, I can't say that I'm surprised, as the airline isn't what it used to be when Doug Parker or even Tom Horton were running it in recent years. During our trip back from Italy a few weeks ago, Mary and I were talking to an American Airlines flight attendant. He shared with us how morale amongst the employees, he says, is low. He actually brought up to us that he had hoped United would have bought American. He thought it made a lot of sense. But, you know, living here in the New York City area, we use JFK, LaGuardia, White Plains. I know you're in the area as well, so you do probably the same thing. But other than Delta Airlines, American's our main option. We really stick with American because of the elite loyalty status that we have with them. That's the reason. But what are some of your thoughts on what American needs to do to start topping other airlines in the J.D. Power study?
10: Well, American actually does need a little bit more on those upper-class cabins. They're a little bit behind the curve. United and JetBlue and Delta are kind of like a half a step to a full step ahead of them. And they're a little bit on the slow side. And they also, the biggest problem that American has, as you kind of mentioned, is morale really creeps into the cabin. And you know, the reason why Southwest Airlines does so well in our study year in, year out, is because their people give the they communicate through their attitude that they want to be flying with you, and that they're happy you're flying in their airline. American personnel doesn't do that quite as well.
2: Mm-hmm.
10: And, you know, just as a background, Delta had that problem many years ago and has spent tens of millions of dollars getting their people to treat humans like humans, which is basically what the whole program's been about. And that has really helped them cement themselves at the top of our rankings, just those people skills that they've taught their in-cabin crew.
2: Yeah, we've watched that decline over the years, Robert.
0: Yeah,
2: it's really a shame.
0: They're more focused on their phones sometimes than on the passengers.
2: So, Mike, last week on the show, we talked about the management changes happening at Southwest Airlines. And in many ways, before our eyes, they are literally becoming a bit more of a conventional airline these days. They're now looking to add international routes. That's going to take them beyond their strictly Boeing 737 fleet. Talk with us about Southwest and how they performed in the 2026 study and any expectations for them moving forward.
10: Yeah. So one of the, over the years we've learned the one thing that affects satisfaction the most is introducing a fee. And for example, JetBlue used to win its category, I think, for a dozen years straight. Then they introduced a bag fee. And then Southwest started winning. And now Southwest has introduced a bag fee and every other fee and all those, having a class of cabin and assigned seating. And, they're just now squeaking by Delta. So they have taken a big hit. They used to be up by double digits, 20, 25-point lead on a 1,000-point scale. That's down to 3 points now in their category. But on the other hand, their balance sheet looks much better because, introducing a fee, believe it or not, even though people don't like it and they think that you're really kind of nickel and diming them, it makes your bottom line look a lot more, they have a lot more black ink down there. So they're basically trading satisfaction for revenue there. And it's going to be a tough year. I do think, as I said before earlier, their people skills are so good that I believe that they can weather the storm. Now, whether Delta goes past them in the economy section or economy part of our survey, I wouldn't bet against it.
0: Yeah.
10: For this coming year, for 2020.
0: Well, Delta, listen, they've got their act together. Yeah, and United's done a nice job, too. Listen, Scott Kirby there, he has brought that airline. There's good mojo with them. But I'll ask you this question, the demise of Spirit Airlines and Allegiant stepping up to buy Sun Country Airlines. I think both Allegiant and David Neeleman's Breeze Airways, they're in for a good run. I'm bullish, frankly, on both of those airlines. An airline, though, that we don't spend a lot of time talking about on this program, probably should, but we don't, and they've grown nicely and did well overall in the J.D. Power survey, it's Alaska Airlines. So give us some thoughts and insights on Alaska Airlines.
10: Well, Alaska also has the same strengths that we see in Delta that we were just talking about. They have really good people skills. Now, they are kind of in an expansion mode that, when they were doing really well in their study, they were just along, spread out basically on the West Coast. And now they're trying to gobble up more markets or at least get more market share and take it away from other airlines. So that's a challenge. But they do have still strong people skills. They've done a little bit different on the operational side. They used to have just one type of aircraft, Boeing 737s. Then they bought another airline where they have some Airbus now. And so they're kind of open to doing different kinds of aircraft, which makes the operational side of things much more difficult.
0: Yeah,
10: but they are trying to reach different markets, which is why they bought these aircraft. And so I see some challenges, even though they have a very strong management team over there, and they've got the right ideas and they've got the right people. So, yeah, they can make a comeback. They used to win our study quite often until they really started trying to grow a little bit faster. So it had some growing pains there for a while.
0: Well, and that airline,
10: the low runner, right?
0: Yeah, that airline, obviously, they're still integrating Hawaiian Airlines that they've bought. So, Mike, listen, always nice connecting with you. Really appreciate that. Hope you have a great weekend. Safe travels, and we'll talk soon, okay?
10: All right. Thank you. Thank you very much.
2: Take care. Thank you, Mike.
10: Thanks, guys.
0: All right,
10: bye.
0: All right. Well, there is Mike Taylor, folks. J.D. Power 2026 North America Airline Satisfaction Study. Always brings it. It really does. So as we prepare for some quick sponsor messages, RJ is quickly coming. He's here in the studio for the latest Open Road in about 10 minutes. Beaches, baseball, and golf are all ahead today. But next, Rudy's going to look into the hotel sector of travel. Stay with us, folks.
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13: This is a Fox News alert. I'm Kathleen Maloney. The deal is done. President Trump and Iran confirming they have reached agreement to end the war and open the Strait of Hormuz.
14: Major announcement by President Trump after more than 100 days of a state of war between the United States and Iran. A deal has been reached.
13: Fox's Trey Yings. Full details of the deal not immediately available. The signing will be Friday in Switzerland. President Trump confirming he's authorized an end to the U.S. naval blockade of Iranian ports in the Strait of Hormuz. President Trump and Pakistan's prime minister say Iran and the U.S. have reached a peace deal. Republican Senator Mitch McConnell was hospitalized this morning, but no word on why.
15: A spokesman for Senator McConnell would only say he's receiving excellent medical care.
13: Fox's Jill Nato reporting the 84-year-old says he's retiring in January. 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
16: Here's a look at your weather on the North Coast for our overnight hours. It's looking like we can expect a bit of cloud covers through the evening. Temperatures are going to be in the high 50s with a bit of a breeze blowing in from the west-northwest at about 5 miles per hour, which should settle out later on into the evening. For the morning, we can expect mostly sunny conditions. Temperatures are going to be in the low 70s, as well as a bit of a breeze blowing in from the west at about 6 miles per hour through the afternoon. And that's a look at your weather here on the North Coast.
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1: 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Well, in a recent article in the Wall Street Journal, Spencer Jacob, writer of the paper's daily investing outlook called Markets AM, takes a look at what hotels in the U.S. are telling us about the American economy. Spencer, welcome to the show. There have been multiple news stories that tell the tale of how sharply foreign travel to the U.S. from Asia and Europe, and especially Canada, has fallen this year, but it's not all bad news, is it?
2: Bad news. I mean, the good thing is that there's been an upturn recently, you know, if you compare things year on year, but not necessarily for a great reason, because it was at the beginning of 2025 that you had the big DOGE government cutbacks and a kind of a fallback in government travel. You had a fallback in foreigners from some countries just wanting to visit the U.S. Because there were, you know, horror stories of people being detained or bothered at the border. So right now we're seeing a year-on-year lift, but it might just be a kind of a base effect kind of thing.
1: Well, I was really interested in the part of your column that touched on, well, the effect of the World Cup, that just started. That's obviously going to happen in the locales where the games are going on. But the rush to build data centers is impacting lodging revenue. Are these executives coming in or temporary workers?
2: Yeah, that's very interesting. If you look at, low-end lodging generally is not doing well. And, you know, you've heard of the K-shaped economy, or, you know, or most people have probably heard of it. And that's really where the wealthier clientele are doing well, and hotels frequented by them are doing well, and the hotels frequented by people with more modest means are not. Within that more modest sector, though, there are pockets of strength, and they're in unusual places like northern Louisiana. And that happens to be an area where there's lots of data center construction. It's engineers, construction workers, people, you know, coming in for weeks at a time to spec out these data centers and stuff. And so that's interesting, but, you know, that's also showed up in all kinds of other economic data, where data center construction is really one of the few pockets of economic strength in the U.S.
1: Did you detect? I know high-end hotels. A high-end hotel can cost $500, $600, $700 a night. Did you find that overall rates have been going up, nightly rates have been going up?
2: Rates have been going up because there's inflation and people need to cover costs, but revenue per available room is climbing the fastest at those upper-end properties, so luxury and upper-upscale. Those hotels are doing pretty well, but everyone below them, and really kind of in lockstep, like every category lower that you move, it's almost perfectly predictable that they're doing more poorly. So economy and mid-scale hotels are doing much less well in terms of their growth in occupancy and their growth in revenue per available room, because that's the segment of the population likely to stay with those hotels that are either not taking trips or cutting back and not spending as much. So they're more price sensitive. Whereas people who have stock portfolios and stock markets at a record, people who own their own homes, they feel much more comfortable splashing out on a hotel room.
1: Two related questions to wind things up. Did that surprise you, number one? And if it did or didn't, is there anything else that surprised you when you looked at the numbers?
2: Well, It didn't surprise me because we keep on hearing it, but I think hotels are interesting because it's one of the clearest readings of that. You know, you look at something like sales at Walmart. Sales at Walmart are doing okay. Walmart is a kind of a solidly middle class to even lower middle class kind of shopping experience. But they have won a lot of business from people who were kind of trading down, who were, let's say, maybe even upper middle class. And so it's much more muddy when you look at something like retail or if you look at clothing brands. Hotels are much sort of much cleaner reading in terms of the economic pressures or being faced by or not being faced by certain segments of the population. So, yeah, that's not surprising, but interesting. And it persists. It's getting wider.
1: Any idea about people taking longer or shorter vacations? Very briefly.
2: There's not an indication that people are taking longer or shorter vacations, but there is evidence of who is taking vacation and who isn't. And it's wealthier people are taking their vacations. Poor people are maybe staying with relatives, not going as far away, not going away for as long. I think that's clear in the numbers.
1: Very interesting. Spencer Jacob writes the Wall Street Journal's Daily Investing Outlook column called Markets AM. 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Spencer, thanks so much for joining us.
2: Thank you.
1: And we'll be right back.
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1: All right, welcome back, everyone. I'm RJ Curry. 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Now, we've been talking a lot on this show about America 250, the big national celebration of our country's 250th birthday this year, and while there's no shortage of ways to mark that occasion, I want to talk about one that I think is genuinely perfect for a travel show because it involves getting in your car and driving across the country on one of the most storied roads ever paved. That would be Route 66, the Mother Road. 2,448 miles of American highway running from Chicago all the way to Santa Monica through 8 states. It goes all the way through America's heartland. And this year, right alongside America's 250th, Route 66 turns 100. So my guest today is one of the people who's been working for years to make sure this centennial is done right. Bill Thomas is the chair of the Route 66 Road Ahead Partnership and a commissioner on the U.S. Route 66 Centennial Commission. Bill, welcome to The Open Road and happy birthday to Route 66.
2: Hey, thanks for having me today, RJ.
1: Absolutely. Now, Bill, before we get into everything happening this year, I mean, just set the table for us a little. When people think Route 66, they think nostalgia, neon signs, big American road trip. But what does this road actually mean in real terms to the country?
2: This road is probably the most famous highway in the nation's history. It may be the most famous road across the planet. I'll let others decide that. But it is so much more than Mustangs driving down it, Corvettes driving down it. It has played a major role in American history, starting all the way back in terms of it being a major way of connecting small towns to larger markets, then the Great Migration that happened during the Dust Bowl. You know what? It even helped us win the war in the Pacific because it was the main route that men and materials were sent out to fight that part of the war.
1: Absolutely.
2: After the war, it became the path for the Great American Two-Week Road Trip, which is how I was first introduced to it back when I was 8 years old.
1: Right.
2: and then it became rediscovered after the interstate highway systems bypassed us. But now it's really experiencing a renaissance. And once again, people are traveling and enjoying it.
1: Absolutely. Now, what does it feel? I mean, how does it feel to have America's 250th birthday and essentially the centennial of Route 66 happening in the same year? It's pretty amazing. How do you feel about that?
2: I feel great. Yeah, I guess there is something else going on this year besides the centennial. Yeah, we got that big 250th. But it's so appropriate because we are such a major part of America's history, especially its transportation history during the 20th and now into the 21st century.
1: Absolutely. Now, for somebody who, they maybe, like you said, they can't make it to the caravan that's going on this year, but they want to do their own Route 66 road trip. Maybe they've got a week, maybe 10 days. What's your honest advice this year? Where do they start? And is there one stretch of road you say is absolutely non-negotiable?
2: Oh, I'm too politically sensitive to call out one particular road or stretch of it because it is so different traveling it when you start in the Midwest and then head out west. By the time you get to past all of the prairies and the cornfields here in Illinois and then reach Oklahoma, it just changes completely and it becomes wide open spaces and the mountains and the vistas that you've seen in movies. So it's good anywhere you want to hop onto it from Chicago to Santa Monica or Santa Monica headed off to the big city of Chicago.
1: Now, so if somebody's listening right now, they're intrigued, they want to get involved, whether that's following the caravan that's going on right now as this is on the air, planning a trip, or just supporting preservation efforts, where do they start? Where would you point those listeners?
2: I would strongly recommend they take a look at the official Route 66 Centennial website, which is www.route66centennial.org, and the word route is all spelled out. They're going to find out all of the information they need about all the events, the projects, programs that are being celebrated in order to honor this historic milestone.
1: Amazing. All right, Bill, I mean, this has been fantastic. Two big birthdays in 1 year, one more important to you than the other. Of course, 100 years of Route 66, hard to think of a better reason to get out there and drive. Caravan Live Map, full schedule, everything around the centennial, like you said, is at Route66Centennial.org. Bill Thomas, thanks so much for being with us today.
2: It's been my pleasure, and safe travels to everybody traveling the road.
1: Thanks so much. All right, folks, well, there you have it. If you can get out to Route 66 for the 100th anniversary, make sure you make it happen. So up next, we're headed to Alaska, where baseball season is alive and well in the 49th state. We're bringing you the inside scoop on the Midnight Baseball League. That sounds interesting. But don't go anywhere. Lots more to come here on RM World Travel. I'm RJ Carey. This is The Open Road. Drive on, America.
0: 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We'll be right back.
3: Recent years, California has experienced some of the worst wildfire seasons in modern history, and air pollution from wildfire smoke reached unprecedented levels. Hi, I'm Brian Wilson, the Air Pollution Control Officer for the North Coast Air Quality Management District. As catastrophic wildfires continue to be a growing concern in California, the use of prescribed burning to reduce hazardous fuels is projected to increase. Prescribed fire, also sometimes called controlled burn or prescribed burn, is an important tool to prevent and mitigate the impacts of wildfires, including smoke. Prescribed burning is also used to control plant diseases, improve rangeland and wildlife habitats, and restore natural ecosystems. Prescribed burns are conducted by the U.S. Forest Service, Cal Fire, state parks, tribal nations, timber harvest companies, fire safe councils, burn associations, and others. Because wildfires are unplanned and burn out of control, their smoke impacts are widespread and unpredictable. By contrast, prescribed fires are highly managed, less intense, smaller, and slower moving than wildfires, and for these reasons, they generally produce less smoke.
4: It's been so nice outside. All I can think about is going to the toy box. They have such amazing outdoor stuff that Mama and Papa will play.
5: Yeah, Papa tried to pogo stick. 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
5: Yeah, I want to find more stuff to play outside.
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6: The iconic and historic amateur baseball game that's been taking place in Fairbanks, Alaska since 1906 is one of the more unique sporting events in the world. As you may know, Alaska gets about 22 hours of functional daylight in the summer, making the midnight sun game a bucket list event for many baseball fans for a good reason. Here to share more about the game on the show hotline is John Lorkey, the general manager of the historic Alaska Gold Panthers.
5: Well, John, listen, I was just at Yankee Stadium last Sunday for a nice win against the Boston Red Sox, but the rivalry that you have going on up there in Alaska might be a lot more passion behind it for sure. 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
7: Great to be with you guys. Appreciate it.
5: Well, thank you so much. So, listen, I can vividly remember teeing off to play golf in Iceland at 12:30 a.m. in the morning. For our listeners who are tuning in from places, you know, where the sun sets maybe around 8 or 9 o'clock, I want you to paint a picture for us. Give folks a breakdown of what time the first pitch is there in Alaska, and how would you describe this midnight sun game that's ahead?
7: Well, it's a game just like no other. It's been the tradition of it. This will be the 121st year that it's played. And we don't need lights when we play in the evening here, so we're going to start the game at 10 p.m. on June 19th, and we'll be playing for 3 hours, and we don't need the artificial lights. We've got the sun up all summer.
6: I just absolutely love this. I will get there someday, John, I promise. I've got to see this game. So from everything I've read about it, it's packed each year, and it's, you know, as I mentioned, it's been going on since 1906, so really traditional. I've heard the crowd breaks out into song, singing the Alaska flag song. Give us an idea of the atmosphere.
7: Well, it's a town of about 100,000 people, but this game is just brings people from all over the country. It's definitely a baseball bucket list item, and you're right. We do stop the game at an inning break as close to midnight as we can get it, and the Sweet Adelines come out near home plate and sing the Alaska flag song, and much of the crowd joins in with them. It's unique things, but it's a great, great tradition that's been going on up here a long time.
5: All right, so since you are the general manager of the Alaska Gold Panthers, which, by the way, is such a great name for a team in Alaska, you've been hosting, it really is, you've been hosting this game for so many years now. I'd appreciate you talking also about maybe the players who are playing in the game, and maybe here in the lower 48 and also in Hawaii where the show's being heard, give, you know, folks an idea of some of the major leaguers in the alumni category from past years.
7: Oh, wow. Yeah, our organization has honestly put over 200 players into the major leagues. Jason Giambi, Barry Bonds, wow, so many. Terry Francona. There's wow. Just a lot of them, you know, both Brad and Bob Boone, Dave Kingman, Tom Seaver, Dave Winfield. I mean, just it's just an amazing list, and it still continues to happen. We have six in the major leagues right now, including Alex Bessia with the Dodgers. So it's quite a tradition up here.
5: Yeah, and he may not have played for the Alaska Gold Panthers, but I think Aaron Judge played in the Alaska League up there as well.
7: He did. So. He played down in Anchorage.
5: Yeah, yep. Another one. So it's so great. I mean, the connection there between 200 players, Mary, and now, obviously, Major League Baseball.
6: So, John, Robert and I have spent a good amount of time in Alaska on various travels, but we do need to get to Fairbanks. That's one city we have yet to get to. But from conversations that we've had back and forth with locals in other parts of the state, we do understand, at least from hearing their stories, how important the sun is to the community after long Alaskan winters. So, you know, is this really about baseball, or is this about celebrating the sun, or a little bit of both?
7: It's all the above. It's this year was really a brutal winter. We've gotten milder over the years, but this last one just turned back the clock. It was a extended period of time at 45, 50 below. And the ice fog then kind of sits in the town of Fairbanks, and it just wouldn't go away. What we were dealing with in March was just like what we ought to deal with in February, and the same thing with April. Everything was a month late coming out of it, getting into the spring, and it was just rough. We had a lot of snow, and it kind of...
5: You're going to celebrate...
7: You had to get through it. Yeah.
5: You're going to celebrate extra hard this year. Right? Yeah. So the game is coming up this Friday, June 19th. That's when the summer solstice begins, obviously. You just said no stadium lights are used for the game. I love it. Is there any way for people in the lower 48 or in Hawaii to watch the game, John?
7: Yes, we broadcast our games on YouTube. So, yeah, if you just go to YouTube and look up Alaska Gold Panthers, Gold Panthers is all one word, you'll be able to find us, and you'll be able to watch the game stream live.
5: I think that's great.
7: So you got to be up at 2 a.m. You got to stay up a little bit.
5: It's a once-a-year thing. That's exactly right. Liz, really appreciate it, John. I hope you have a great upcoming Midnight Sun baseball game this Friday. We know it's early for you joining us in Alaska there today, so thanks very much. Have a great one.
7: Oh, that's great. I really appreciate you guys reaching out, so I really enjoyed talking to you.
6: Likewise.
5: Take care, John.
6: Thank you so much.
7: Okay, take care of yourself.
6: Enjoy the weekend. Bye.
5: All right, well, that is a great game. We have to catch that on YouTube. Our folks in Hawaii, they can watch live.
6: Sure.
5: All right, that wraps Hour 1 this week. Hour 2 is about 7 minutes away. We've got an important story, folks, that we're going to be bringing you to start next hour. I don't want you to miss it. 50% of the show is still to come. Keep those radios locked in. We'll be back with you after this top of the hour break. You can always stay connected anytime, anywhere, or through the live stream at rmworldtravel.com.
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11: This is a Fox News alert. The deal is finalized. I'm Carmen Roberts. President Trump says a deal with Iran is complete. He wrote on Truth Social a short time ago, "Congratulations to all. I hereby formally announce the toll-free opening of the Strait of Hormuz and simultaneously herewith authorize the immediate removal of the United States naval blockade." Fox's Trey Yinkst has more from Tel Aviv.
12: It's a new opportunity for the region, and it's an opportunity for the region to look forward and past this round of conflict. And there will be a lot of statements made by the Iranian regime in the days ahead. It will not be uncommon to see officials in Tehran focus on one specific part of the agreement that looks good for the Iranian. It's important to look at the deal as a whole and what it means. And it means that the Strait of Hormuz is immediately open. The U.S. naval blockade of Iranian ports is lifted, and ultimately you are not going to see this exchange of fire taking place across the region like we've seen for the past 3.5 months.
13: And crude oil responding immediately. U.S. crude now down more than 4%. And Pakistani negotiators said that both sides have declared the immediate and permanent termination of military operations on all fronts, and that includes in Lebanon. In other news, Republican Senator Mitch McConnell of Kentucky has been hospitalized.
14: A spokesman for Senator McConnell would only say he's receiving excellent medical care, but that's about all. McConnell has had plenty of health issues in recent years. A few months ago, he was hospitalized for 8 days after experiencing flu-like symptoms. He fell and sprained his wrist while walking out of a luncheon in 2024. He was hospitalized with a concussion in 2023 after falling in a hotel. After he returned, he twice froze up during news conferences.
13: Fox's Jill Nato reporting. 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
13: Repeating our top story, President Trump says a deal with Iran is complete, claiming it will reopen the Strait of Hormuz and lift the U.S. naval blockade, writing on Truth Social, in his words, "Let the oil flow." The deal is set to be signed later this week in Europe. A plane crashed this morning at the airport in Butler, Missouri, killing the pilot and 11 people on board.
17: We want to be very clear, this is not a commercial airliner that has crashed. It's a local airplane that took off from our local airport. It's been here. It's not something that travels. It's not a commercial airline.
13: Bates County Sheriff Chad Anderson says the plane was carrying skydivers.
17: We're still trying to identify family and make notifications, and so we're going to be respectful of that.
13: No word what caused the crash. The FAA and NTSB will investigate. Butler is about 65 miles south of Kansas City.

0: of Hormuz. And AAA puts the national average today at $4.07 a gallon. Again, with the deal between the U.S. and Iran, crude oil prices are plunging and optimism is growing. I'm Carmen Roberts. This is Fox News.
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1: Hour two of America's number one travel radio show, everyone. It is just past 11 a.m. Eastern time. It is Saturday, June 13th, 2026. Last hour in the B block, you heard us discussing the aviation sector of travel with J.D. Power's Mike Taylor. We're going to begin these next 60 minutes of the show also talking about aviation, but from the perspective that should get all of your attention and make you want to immediately mobilize to thwart what could be ahead, as it involves, you know, extreme government overreach and something none of us voted for.
2: Yeah, lots to unpack here. All right, we're headed back to the show hotline for this important discussion as we begin hour two. Holding for us is Brenda Schaefer. She's a senior fellow at the Atlantic Council's Global Energy Center and part of the team at the U.S. Naval Postgraduate School's Energy Academic Group.
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3: Great to speak with you.
1: Well, great to have you aboard with us this morning. So I want to set this up for our listeners tuned in around the country. We found it alarming. It's one of the reasons we wanted to have you on the program today. I'm sure if this audience makes their voices heard, we can play a big part in ensuring this matter, frankly, never, you know, impacts American flyers. We want to thank you, you know, for what you recently shared in the Wall Street Journal, Brenda. To summarize it, essentially, under the guise of fighting climate change, the International Civil Aviation Organization, which is a non-elected United Nations agency, it's set to require in 2027 all airlines to report their greenhouse gas emissions for international flights and buy carbon credits to offset these emissions, right? So as you correctly pointed out, these mandatory expenses, they're going to only increase flight costs. Not a single American voted for this UN agency. And the last time that I checked, the UN has no authority to regulate or dictate to U.S. airlines. So I'll let you take it from there and share with everyone why this is such a big deal, and really it has to be stopped.
3: Right. So I think the first thing, we have to stop it in principle, regardless of your take on climate change. An unelected agency like the United Nations should not be taxing free people. You know, we are, American Revolution started with no taxation without representation. And this is an incredible, you know, example of complete, as you said, you know, I wish it was even government of overreach, because it's not even government. It's unelected institutions. And they're trying to do it to shipping as well. The Trump administration was able to delay a vote on a shipping tax that was supposed to kick in and would also add about 2 to 3%, literally to global inflation. A tax now on aviation. So basically it's unelected institutions, you know, trying to benefit economically and also to control our activity.
2: Yeah, so excellent points in terms of the fact that this is unelected. It's not even just

0: government overreach. And you know, I've seen even some scientists. So again, regardless of how we all feel about climate change, there are actually scientists out there that are upset from a carbon footprint standpoint, because offsetting buying credits is not necessarily, it's almost a lazy way out. And maybe the airlines can operate business as usual and just have to do this. I mean, well, is it really going to make an impact on emissions?
1: And aviation, Brenda, only accounts for about 2.5% of the global greenhouse emissions.
2: Right. So even if you eliminated all, all emissions from civilian aviation or aviation in general, it wouldn't have any meaningful impact on what are the mainstream assessments on climate change. So, you know, why would you, I mean, I think there's something, why would you start with two really essential sectors, shipping and aviation, when there's like sectors that are, you know, have much more emissions. Here it's just, it's a really good cash cow for the United Nations. Mm-hmm. Again, it's controlling, companies have to report all their activities. They have to, they sort of become under the control or at least a lot of influence of these UN agencies. And this, helps to, their larger goal of global governance, the Trump administration has been very clear that it doesn't want the UN dictating a lot of policy spheres. It doesn't want the United States paying in as much to the United Nations. And this is like a workaround of the UN. They start taxing us through our aviation and our shipping. Like, so what we won't agree as a government, they start, taxing individual Americans instead.
1: So let's talk about that, Brenda, because, clearly, I'm not sure that these global agencies, in the bubble that they live in, they've gotten the message that we do have a president that puts America first. Clearly the International Civil Aviation Organization hasn't. But looking a little further, we just talked about how the Trump administration has reduced our presence at the UN and other world organizations. So how do you see them stopping this? And any thoughts on what other countries are maybe saying about it? Like, I'll throw out China and India. They can't be for this either.
2: Right. Well, it is amazing how many countries have voted in favor of both the shipping taxes and the aviation taxes. And until the Trump administration sort of came in like a disruptor and was able to table a vote, not cancel, but, to delay the implementation of the shipping tax, that would have knocked in, this year. And for your audience, that would have also affected cruise ships, yachts, it would affect, all sorts of shipping. And for the aviation tax, so far the administration hasn't formally, taken a stand on this. This was decided, in 2023, and this year, airlines are supposed to get used to start reporting their emissions and buying carbon offsets. In 2027, January 1st, it's supposed to really, just really kick in. And it's really something that Americans shouldn't agree to. Like I said, regardless of what your view is on climate, this is not the way.
1: Yeah,
2: and certainly we shouldn't allow the precedent of unelected institutions taxing us.
1: Any quick question for Brenda? Because then I have one other thing. We got about a minute and a half left.
3: I just had a question about the global shipping tax. Is it the same thing having to do with carbon offset?
2: Well, it's similar. It's actually a bit more diabolical because, let's say the carbon offsets in theory, the UN agency doesn't make direct money off it. It gets paid for running it, but it doesn't make off of each credit. But with the International Maritime Organization's plan, or maybe I could use the word plot, since there really are not available low carbon fuels, simply the tax money would go to the International Maritime Organization and the UN. And so they directly, they actually benefit. The more emissions, the more emissions, actually, the more money they make. They would racket
1: so,
2: it out.
1: So, Brenda, really quick on this.
2: $19 billion.
1: I need about a 20 second answer on this. How can our show fans and followers around the country help stop this?
2: Well, I mean, definitely to write to Secretary of Transportation. I sure understand has been a guest on your show. Mm-hmm. Write to your senators, congressmen, write to the president. I'm sure, actually, for Trump, I think for President Trump that this is you know, exactly the type of issue, you know, like he did it with the Maritime Association attempted tax. I don't think this is something the administration has an interest in. But it's amazing how even journalists, you know, nobody thinks there's some problem with
1: no, listen, I, Brenda, we agree with you on that. We have to go to a break. But, Brenda, thank you for bringing this to everyone's attention. We can't have the United Nations taxing Americans. Have a great weekend. Thank you very much.
2: Thank you so much. Thank you.
1: Thank you. Folks, when we return in 180 seconds from that sponsor's break, well, we're going to go 180. We're going to aim for a hole-in-one with golf and the personal connection.
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0: Okay, with Father's Day coming next weekend, last hour, Robert and I shared a gift opportunity to come cruise with us, be it this October in the Southern Med or in July of 2027 in the Baltic and North Sea, as part of our partnership with Region 7 Seas. 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And another way for Dad or all the men tuned in out there to celebrate Father's Day is to get out on the golf course or pick up some new golf gear. 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
9: Thanks so much for having me. 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
1: Yeah, Mary and I were talking before you joined us. I've got to buy a new putter. 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One of them is in the Monticello, New York area. 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They're known as the voice of Sullivan County and the Catskills. And I mention that because although you've played on more than 1,000 different courses worldwide, you bought the Sullivan County Golf Club and have given, really, the course new life. So there could be folks hearing us right now driving to or from the golf course. Tom, talk about what attracted you to buying your own course.
9: That would be wonderful. I hope some people are on their way to Liberty, New York, to Sullivan County Golf Club, or on their way home from having a great day there. So, yeah, it was a gift to myself. It was sort of an accident, to be honest. I was, you know, I got a DM on social media from a greenskeeper who said there's, you know, this 100-year-old nine-hole golf course that means so much to this community, and it's probably going to be sold for land, and would I be willing to write something about it, or did I know anyone who could invest, or did I know anyone in the business who could help? And so I went up to look at it. I mean, honestly, I live in Philadelphia. I didn't know anything about the Catskills. I'd watched Dirty Dancing plenty of times because my older sisters never stopped watching it. But that's all I knew. And so I found my way up to Liberty, New York, and found a place in March that was covered in snow with a shuttered clubhouse, and it sort of did look like it was probably on its last legs. But I connected with the greenskeeper, Sean Smith, and so it wasn't so much I think I want to buy or operate this place. It was really a matter of meeting Sean and saying, like, I want to go on an adventure with this guy. Mm-hmm. You know, I'm in the golf adventure business. And this seemed like a partner that I could spend some time with, and that we could try to do something unreasonable. And as a writer, you're looking for a project that has problems. Sullivan County Golf Club had plenty of those, mm-hmm. So that was good.
0: And folks are going to have to pick up the book, A Course Called Home, because there's a lot of details in there that we won't have time to cover. But I do think that even though it may have been a happy accident, I think it was a labor of love from what it sounds like. And I do hope that it's successful for you. You've definitely taken the steps to save that club. So I have a question on travel and golf. Mm-hmm. I love golf. Well, I like golf. I'm not going to say I love it. I like golf. I'd like to learn to love it someday. Robert plays a lot. He and our sons have played on many courses during our travels. I never play when we travel. Now, here's the thing. Something about golf that I think makes it so unique from other sports that people can also play at home and when they travel is that every course is different. They all come with different challenges. Unless mm-hmm. it's your home course that you know well, you're going to be challenged and maybe a little uncomfortable playing a round of golf on a different course. You've, as Robert said, you've played at more than 1,000 courses around the world. What do you love about traveling and getting the opportunity to play on so many different courses?
9: Honestly, I mean, it's a great question, and it's really wonderful to see these different settings, right? These different places in the world, and how different golf looks in Ireland and Scotland than it looks in California or in Arizona or Texas. You know, that's very interesting, but honestly, it's about the people, right? It's the people that you get to meet and the friendships that I've made. And, you know, when I go back to Ireland now, after having written the Ireland book, my course called Ireland book, it's like going home. You know, I have so many friends there at so many different golf clubs that I do feel right at home. It's a pretty amazing thing when you cross that line from traveler and visitor to like semi-resident, you know, because you've been there so much. Yeah. And so So my wife does ask, like, why do we, you know, I don't go back to, yes, I've played a lot of different golf courses, but I do find myself going back to Scotland and Ireland all the time. And it's just, there's a comfort there, right? Mm-hmm. You know, the places, we all have our favorite places to travel. And of course, we want to see new places all the time. But, you know, there are a few spots over there where it's just, it does feel like coming home. I'm always looking for the next interesting person, and golf gives you so many interesting people. That's really been the blessing of it.
1: Well, I agree with you on that. You know, what Mary just said about playing golf, you know, with my sons when we travel is true. I mean, Tom, the best round of golf that I've ever played in my life is at the Wailea Golf Course, the Gold Course on Maui. You know, we go to Maui frequently. I will not play on that course again because I'm never going to duplicate the score that I achieved that day. It was such a great day of golf. But there's so many places around, you know, Old White, I've always wanted to play. Got a chance to do that at the Greenbrier. I mean, the Blue Monster there, at Trump National in Doral. I mean, whatever. But, you know, with Father's Day next week, you know, what are some of the courses that you'd recommend to folks tuned in around the country to try and maybe plan a trip around and go experience?
9: Well, I think there's, you know, there's so many great places in America. Of course, hey, if your father's been really good this year, get up a golf trip to Ireland or Scotland. That's always fun. And there's so many new great places to go as well. So, I mean, Pinehurst for me is a can't miss trip.
1: So you're like number two for me is where I've been, but what about it for you?
9: Yeah, Pinehurst number two, yeah. Pinehurst number four, Pinehurst number 10. They're all, there's, and they keep building more. You can't go wrong there. And even the courses around Pinehurst, if you even get off the resort property to Tobacco Road and Mid Pines, it's fantastic. So I think that's a great trip. And then any of the Cabot properties or the Dream Golf properties, Cabot, and you've got Cabot in St. Lucia, you've got Cabot in Florida, Cabot in Nova Scotia. They do a fantastic job. And then of course, Dream Golf, which is Bandon Dunes and Sand Valley. That's a sleeper for me, going to Wisconsin and going to Sand Valley, right, you know, in the middle of the country. That's as good as a trip and as good as golf you'll find in America.
1: Well, I'll throw, you know, the Fairmont, Mary, Banff Springs, that golf course up in Canada, I remember. Mm-hmm. That was a great one, too. You know, all right, so, well, we can't have you on the show today, Tom, and not talk about some of the happenings on the professional golf circuit. I wasn't sure how I felt about LIV Golf when it started 5 years ago or so. Just this week, I saw another report that they may not be able to finish the 2026 season as the Saudi Public Investment Fund is drying up sooner than expected. We know that there are some folks that have already made their way back from LIV to the PGA Tour. Everyone's talking about what happens, you know, I guess, you know, Bryson DeChambeau, what goes on with him. We've got the U.S. Open happening here in the New York area this coming week. What do you see happening as far as things move forward?
9: Well, it's interesting. I mean, it does seem like LIV is probably not long for the golf world. You hear conflicting reports all the time. It's honestly, at this point, I've got fatigue. I probably had LIV fatigue a long time ago, and it's just I wasn't really a huge fan of the product and the noise of it, and found it difficult to sort of watch and on TV. And so, yeah, I'm not surprised that it might not be around much more. But the good news is, hey, professional golf is still in a great place, and U.S. Open at Shinnecock, that is, for me, probably the most beautiful natural golf setting we have in the United States. You know, just seeing the way that those holes lay on the land on Long Island and Southampton, it's as beautiful as it gets. It's as challenging as it gets. You know, it's really...
1: It is a great course. There's no question. And we'll see if Scotty Scheffler, if he gets the first career Grand Slam. I know he's going for that. So, Tom, always great connecting with you. Really appreciate some of your time today. Congratulations on the success and the golf course. Have a great weekend, okay?
0: Thank you, Tom. Take care.
9: Take care. Bye-bye.
0: Yep, bye-bye.
1: All right, good conversation with him, folks. TomCoyne.com, and that's COYNE is the website. And folks, if you're listening there in the Liberty, New York area, yeah, we'd enjoy hearing from you on your thoughts on what Tom has done for your community. So as we get ready to pause for this bottom of the hour break, Evelyn and Natalie Kelly will check in with Rudy next. Mary and I have enjoyed our past conversations with that mother-daughter team who love to travel. Also still ahead is Beach Talk.
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13: This is a Fox News alert. I'm Kathleen Maloney. President Trump says the U.S. and Iran have reached an agreement to end the war. Here's Fox's Trey Yingst.
14: The Strait of Hormuz is open once again. Those vessels that are trapped in the Persian Gulf will be able to export that crude oil from these Gulf countries. The naval blockade lifted on Iranian ports.
13: Full details of the peace deal not immediately available. The signing is set for Friday in Switzerland. 11 skydivers and a pilot were killed in a plane crash in Butler, Missouri this morning. Cause of the crash under investigation.
15: Nothing criminal that we can see, nothing terrorism related or anything like that. Those are some of the first questions that we would have with the World Cup being in town.
13: Bates County Sheriff Chad Anderson says the plane crashed into a field near Butler Memorial Airport. 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
16: Here's a look at your weather on the North Coast for our overnight hours. It's looking like we've got partly cloudy conditions for the evening. Temperatures are going to be in the high 50s with a bit of a breeze blowing in, but it shouldn't register on any sort of scale. For the morning, we can expect mostly sunny conditions. Temperatures are going to be getting around the low 70s with a bit of a breeze blowing in from the west at about 5 miles per hour through the afternoon. So thankfully, it's looking like we've got some nice calm conditions coming our way. And that's a look at your weather here on the North Coast.
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1: 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Well, in August of last year, Robert and Mary talked with a mother and daughter team who one day decided to travel together to Europe. And then they just continued, visiting nearly 100 countries in all 50 of these United States. The result was a book titled Have a Love Affair with Travel. But for today's Write Stuff segment, they're back with a new book. And this one focuses solely on the United States. Its title is Have a Love Affair with the USA. Subtitle is Discover USA's Beauty, Humor, and Hidden Gems. Now, this is no traditional travel book. It's a book with more than, 70 or 80 bite-sized stories of places in the U.S. that fascinated them, along with a tip after each place suggesting how you might be able to see it better or find a guide. Evelyn Kelly is the mom. Natalie Kelly is the daughter, and they're both with us today. Welcome, Evelyn, Natalie. I've got to tell you, I'm overwhelmed by the breadth of your storytelling. Now, this book's divided into themes such as culture and people define a nation, or history you can touch, or quirky things only in America, and food, fun, and festivities. You both must have been taking some mighty impressive notes during your travel, given the range of your choices. Natalie, is that guess right?
2: Yes, sir, it is. But actually, my mother is the most copious note taker, and I'm the one who takes the pictures.
1: Well, as a reporter, I would love to take your mother with you. Before we get into some of your favorite places, how many years of travel did it take you to collect this encyclopedia of anecdotes, Evelyn?
3: We started in 1993, and we went it was an overland tour from London to Greece.
1: And so how many years have you been traveling then? These ever since 93?
3: Yes. With the exception of 1 year, and that was the COVID year. Yes.
1: When you talked to Robert and Mary about a year ago, Evelyn, you were 90, and you said you were 11 countries shy of having visited 100 countries. Have you added any in the last year?
3: Yes, we added two. We were able to go on, and it was not long after our discussion with them that we were able to go to a Caribbean area that had extra countries, so we were able to add a couple more. So right now, we say we are at 90 countries.
1: 90, okay, 10 more. All right, let's go to a couple favorite places that you all went to. Natalie, your mom picked some. For example, leaf peeping and the Crazy Horse Memorial. Can you tell us about those two?
4: Leaf peeping is really interesting to us. Being from the South, we don't have a lot of those opportunities to see such beautiful changes of leaves. But when we first went to New England and we took a tour of all the New England states, we found out about this thing called leaf peeping. We thought peeping was like peeping Toms, and that wasn't the same type of peeping. So we really enjoyed and learned a lot about the leaf peeping, the beautiful colors in the fall of New England. I also love the north central part of the United States. When we're talking about Mount Rushmore and Crazy Horse, those are such beautiful parts of the United States.
1: Now, I know you want to tell people stories. So when you drive into a new town, be it a small town, a mid-sized town, a large town, because it's a question travelers always ask, how do I get connected to the community? Do you just go into a coffee shop and start talking to people? How do you get people to tell you stuff that makes your book different than you know, what somebody might find just driving into town and filling up with gas.
3: I would say that you would start in, you mentioned the coffee shop, you would start eating, or a place, find a place that you can eat, and don't go to one of the regular ones, I mean, the chains, big chains. Find one of the little hometown types, and you can find people in there. Many times, just individuals around you start talking, say, you from around here? And let me tell you, they will share.
1: And I know you have some recipes in the back. How did you? Are these just people you ran into? And they said, oh, well, I make these certain kinds of dishes. Come on over to my house and we'll make some up.
3: Well, now, the recipe, one recipe that we have is my husband's pecan pie. He was from Mississippi, and they have a special formula because they have pine trees everywhere. Every yard has a pine tree. So I picked up his recipe that he uses, which is different if you go and buy it in the store. You will find it's a little bit lighter, and there are more pecans in it.
1: We will be back with Evelyn Kelly and Natalie Kelly. We're going to talk about three or four more of their favorite places right after this commercial break. Don't go away.
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1: 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The studied ingredients in Lean have been shown to lower your blood sugar, which is to burn fat by converting it into energy, and curb your appetite and cravings so you're not as hungry. 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Or if you can't write all that down now, you'll find a link at RM World Travel by looking under sponsors. We're talking with a fabulous mother and daughter travel team, Evelyn and Natalie Kelly, who's have a new book out. So we're talking with them about the Right Stuff segment. By the way, you can find their website at travelersatheart.com. But the new book is called Have a Love Affair with the USA. And we're talking about favorite places there. Evelyn, you have a favorite place you wanted to mention to us, and I'd like to hear about it.
2: I'm going to tell you about a little town called Oshkosh, Wisconsin, which normally is a sleepy little town until it is overcome with flight. And there is a special flight, conference every year. I have a friend that lives in one of these, it's a place where you live in a house, but you drive your air, it's a they can bring their airplanes in their regular garage. Okay. So she is the one who goes every year to Oshkosh, and they have everything under the sun. In fact, during the month of, and I'm not sure the exact dates, but it's in July, there are more flights that come in to that airport than all of the other, LaGuardia, O'Hare, San Francisco, than all of these put together. So it is quite an amazing place.
1: I have been there. It's called the EAA Aviation Museum, and it's not in this time in July. It's a fly-in, and that is the busiest airport in the world. It becomes it. It's fabulous, mm-hmm. And they've got a great museum that shows all kinds of experimental planes, and you'll get a big history of the aviation in the world there. It's a fabulous place to visit in Oshkosh. By gosh, you are absolutely right, Evelyn. Your turn, the daughter, Natalie. Got a place you really like?
3: I do. Well, people ask me all the time when we travel around the world, what's your favorite country? It's easy, the United States of America. However, when I get asked about my favorite state, that's hard. That's like a mother being asked a mother about their favorite child, because you have history in Virginia and you have beauty in Utah. And then you have such interesting places in Florida. Of course, I would have to be kind of biased, my own state, Florida. That would be my favorite.
1: Well, it's a lot of Americans' favorite, as you know. I mean, the constant battle between Orlando and Las Vegas for the most visitors, I think Orlando is winning now. Do you ever hear from some of the people you met along with your travels? Have you made friends?
3: Yes, we have. We had a really good friend that we met from Malibu, California. He was the pharmacist, and their most unique people. He was the pharmacist to Ronald Reagan, even when Ronald Reagan was in the White House. So yes, we meet people all around the nation. And the good thing is we get to stay friends with them and then go visit them when we travel around the United States.
1: That is so great. And I know that you, do you fly places, or when you're traveling in the U.S., do you drive and spend a month or so on the road, or do you fly to cities?
2: Actually, we mix and match. Yeah.
1: And I
2: mostly fly.
1: And in talking, we've talked about some small places and some esoteric things. But I want to tell listeners before we say goodbye that you cover big cities like New York and Chicago and the things to see there with tips on it. Get the book. It's written by Evelyn Kelly and Natalie Kelly. You can go to their website, Travelers at Heart, to find it. But it's just a great compilation of these United States. Thank you so much, you two, for joining us. We'll be right back.
0: 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We'll be right back.
4: G.R. Sundberg General Engineering Contractor presents another of the most influential Americans in celebration of our 250th birthday.
5: Thomas Edison was one of the most famous inventors in American history. Born in Ohio in 1847, Edison showed an interest in science and technology from a young age. He held more than 1,000 patents and created inventions that changed everyday life. Among his most important inventions were the practical electric light bulb, the phonograph, and improvements to motion picture technology. Edison also patented an electrographic vote recorder machine in 1869. He thought it would speed up the voting process in legislatures. Representatives could flip a switch and have their votes tallied, but politicians didn't like the idea because it left no room for filibusters or last-minute deals, so the device went unused. Known for his hard work and determination, he often tested thousands of ideas before finding success.
4: This profile of an influential American is presented by The Mill Yard.
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15: Okay, from the sun-drenched shores of Alabama to beautiful hidden coves of Wisconsin and more, Coastal Living and their travel editor, Tracy Minkin, have just dropped what they say are the best beaches in America. Back to our show hotline we go to reconnect with Tracy.
14: Well, I am sure some people are at the beach listening to the show today. Mary, hello, Tracy. Nice to have you back on our national broadcast.
16: Hi, Robert and Mary. Great to be with you.
14: The best beaches in America. I love that's a confident title, Tracy. And some of these beaches, you know, that Mary and I have reviewed, they're well known. A few of them are not. We want to run through some of them, you know, for our listeners tuned in across the country today that they may not be familiar with. Let's start in Indiana, Indiana Dunes, and then I want to take you to Louisiana and Grand Isle. So what say you on both of these locations?
16: Well, the first thing I want to say is 30 American states have coastlines. It was really fun to think about some of the states that you may not anticipate as being beach states, like Indiana. So it's a great place to start, Robert. We love this beach because it's on the southern shore of Lake Michigan. Again, Indiana, Lake Michigan. I forgot that they have those beautiful beaches. And this is a national park. So we've got beautiful sand dunes, migratory birds. It's a slice of wilderness that you can't imagine exists in Indiana on that big, beautiful Lake Michigan. It's a gorgeous beach, and we're thrilled to feature it.
14: And Grand Isle in Louisiana?
16: Grand Isle, I think, is something people don't think about the coast of Louisiana. You either think of New Orleans tucked in up the Mississippi River, or you think of the bayou, and you don't think of beaches. But in fact, there is a small barrier island near the toe of the Louisiana boot, and that is Grand Isle. And what we find there is beaches, is again these migratory birds coming through that make the crossing over the Gulf and get there and land there. So it's a really wild and interesting place that's done a great job hanging in against hurricanes and oil spills and trying to keep itself pristine, which it has.
15: Sounds beautiful. So one that I saw that's on the Coastal Living list that I've had my eye on to see at some point, I'll get there eventually, is Presque Isle. Not Presque Isle, Maine. This is Presque Isle, Pennsylvania.
16: Another surprise,
15: yeah,
16: right?
15: A big surprise. Is this up on Lake Erie?
16: It sure is. Yes, it's this sandy peninsula that arcs into Lake Erie. Again, I'm not sure that's even a lake you think about. No offense to our good friends on Lake Erie, but when you think beaches, you might think, oh, Michigan, the beach towns. But here in Pennsylvania, they have this beautiful peninsula, 3,200 acres, that has a beautiful seashore, and it's great for recreation, and it's also another spot for spotting migrating birds. That's our theme today.
15: It clearly is a wonderful discovery. What's a beach without birds? All right, so let's head to Connecticut. We have a good number of listeners in Connecticut, and our New York City affiliate also covers part of Connecticut as well. Robert and I have been up to Hammonasset Beach State Park. We think it's a gem. It's off I-95. It made it to the list. The nearby town of Madison is also very quaint. We've enjoyed Madison many times, and I think the Connecticut coastline doesn't always get the recognition that it should. But I want to take you further north, up to Maine, to Ogunquit Beach. What can you share?
16: This is such a dreamy beach. You know, I think people think of the coast of Maine. This is another thing. If you think of Maine, you might think of beautiful granite rocks and maybe Kennebunkport and cute harbors. All of those are true. But the southern stretch of Maine that borders New Hampshire is all big, broad, sandy beaches, and they are glorious. So Ogunquit is maybe one of the favorites when it comes to that. And Ogunquit, in the native language of the Abenaki tribe, actually means beautiful place by the sea.
14: Right.
16: So how can we argue with that? It's a gem, and worth the trip up there. That's a beautiful beach.
15: Years ago, love that.
14: All right, so we've got a little less than a minute, and we want to, you know, we can't cover all 50 states where the show is heard, but we do want to give some love to the West Coast. La Jolla in the San Diego area, another beach that Mary and I have enjoyed. We love that area. You can talk about that. And then up in Oregon, Nye Beach. So real quick, La Jolla first, then Nye Beach in Oregon, Tracy.
16: La Jolla, of course, we've got those incredible sandstone cliffs at its back, which is a real hallmark of that part of Southern California. By the way, I just want to say, Try picking a favorite most beautiful beach or best beach in California. Impossible.
14: Yeah.
16: We did consult with experts in California and narrowed it down with them together to finally land on this using our expertise.
14: What about Nye Beach?
16: We're thrilled to highlight. Nye is a gem. Oregon has beautiful beaches. They do get misty, but they're sometimes sunny. They are broad. They are unspoiled. Mm. That is a beautiful place to travel, explore, right, and go to the beach.
14: Tracy, listen, well, we did it. We didn't cover them all, but we covered enough today, so made everybody happy. Very nice connecting with you again. Enjoy the weekend, okay?
16: Always. Have fun at the beach, you two.
17: Thank you. Bye.
16: Okay, thank you. Bye-bye. Bye.
14: All right, well, I just wish Tracy a good weekend. Now I need to say the same thing to all of you tuned in out there, as the fastest 2 hours in travel is about to wrap for the day. Do that on a beach note, which is a good way to do it. So have a great weekend, everyone. And until you hear all of our voices again out there across our national airwaves when we return next Saturday, June 20th at 10 a.m. Eastern Time, special thanks to all of our guests who appear on the show today with Mary and me, Rudy and RJ. Thanks to our show team, our network affiliates, and our sponsors. Thanks to all of you out there who help make what we do America's number one travel radio show. Wherever you may be headed, a beach or wherever it may be, safe and happy travels.
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22: This is a Fox News alert. I'm Kathleen Maloney. President Trump says the U.S. and Iran have reached an agreement to end the war and open the Strait of Hormuz. Fox's Trey Yingst with more.
23: A major development here as President Trump announces there is a deal with the Islamic Republic of Iran. The Strait of Hormuz is open once again. Those vessels that are trapped in the Persian Gulf will be able to export that crude oil from these Gulf countries. The naval blockade lifted on Iranian ports and these detailed discussions on Iran's nuclear program set to begin. The president making this announcement on his birthday from the White House in Washington. There was another statement released by the Prime Minister of Pakistan, one of the key mediators in the conversations that led to this agreement to end the conflict between the United States and Iran. There will be an official signing ceremony on Friday, June 19th. In Switzerland.
22: Vice President J.D. Vance, in an interview with Fox News Live, says the world is now a safer place.
24: I think we can say with confidence Iran will never have a nuclear weapon. We got a lot of work to do, but a big win tonight.
22: 11 skydivers and one pilot are dead after a plane crash in Butler, Missouri today.
25: The local sheriff says the local plane, not commercial, took off from the Butler Memorial Airport, eventually went down, and they're working to figure out how and why that happened. The sheriff says they are still trying to identify the victims and notify their families, and they brought in extra staff and clergy to be there for them. So the NTSB and FAA are working the investigation into this fatal crash, and the local sheriff says that the Butler Memorial Airport and the nearby highway will be closed for as long as they're investigating.
22: Fox's Madison Scarpino. Kentucky Senator Mitch McConnell was admitted to a hospital earlier this morning. A spokesperson for the 83-year-old says he's receiving excellent care. It is unknown why he is hospitalized. 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
26: 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Just click listen, then swipe right and hear the latest news updates on your time. 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
22: Preparations are underway in Switzerland and France for the G7 summit, which starts tomorrow. This coming as the U.S. and Iran prepare to sign a peace deal.
1: The president plans to meet with leaders to address a variety of things, economic growth among them, illegal immigration, artificial intelligence. On the sidelines, though, he is planning to meet one-on-one with the leaders of Egypt, Qatar, and the UAE. Ukraine's President Vladimir Zelensky is also going to be here at the G7, though not meeting directly with Trump. He writes this on X: "We must end this war in a dignified way and with guaranteed security. And it is through strength, the unity of partners, and pressure on Russia that this can be achieved in a lasting way. I thank everyone who is helping us."
22: Fox's Aisha Hosni. French and Swiss authorities are implementing extensive security measures in advance of the world leaders' arrival. While thousands celebrated the Knicks NBA championship last night, it wasn't all fun and games in the Big Apple.
2: The NYPD says five school buses being used to transport people from a World Cup match in New Jersey were later set on fire. Investigators say five police cars were also damaged, and a 17-year-old was shot in the foot. Thankfully, he is expected to recover. As officers moved in to make arrest, people were caught hanging from streetlights and lampposts. There was utter pandemonium in some parts of the Big Apple. A total of 63 people were taken into custody, and several of them now face charges.
22: Fox's C.B. Cotton reporting in New York City. The Ebola outbreak in the Democratic Republic of Congo continues.